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4: From ABC News, I'm Wayne Cabot. The Fly Dubai pilot who survived an axe to the back of the head but saved the plane from crashing says just before the attack, the co-pilot said he wanted to pray. Turning away to give him privacy, the captain got ambushed. Bleeding profusely, Captain Smit Machchar tried to make sense of his sudden pain.
5: My first thought was that there was a catastrophic damage to the aircraft and something is not right. But then after that, the blow kept coming one after the other. And that's when I realized that it's not the aircraft, it's the other guy who was in the cockpit with me.
4: The captain describing how he struggled to get to the cockpit door, allowing passengers and crew to pull the controls and steady the plane. The co-pilot, an Omani national, had been barred from flying on his country's airline because of concerns about his extremist views. Darkness now off Nantucket, where the Coast Guard's been searching the waters for a missing medical flight. ABC's Andrew Dimbert says it lost contact with controllers this morning.
6: Officials believe that this air ambulance plane was carrying six people, four crew members, two passengers. It was a Gulfstream G-100 headed from Bermuda to Boston. It was a late night overnight flight taking off at around 12:40 a.m. early this morning. Air traffic control says that they lost contact with the plane around 2 a.m.
4: President Trump today posted a senator's phone number on social media for not voting in favor of extending daylight saving time. Here's ABC Stephen Portnoy.
7: Trump says that Arkansas Senator Tom Cotton is holding up the bill. He posted what he says is Cotton's cell number. But of course, it's not just Cotton who opposes year-round daylight time. So too, importantly, does the Senate Majority Leader John Thune, who hails from South Dakota, where the sun would rise especially late in the dead of winter if this bill became law.
4: By the way, reporters tried the number and mailbox full. 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
8: It's 5:02. Good evening. I'm Chris Havlick. Here's our top story. Sheriff's deputies say the driver of a pickup truck was killed when his truck was T-boned by another vehicle in Sun City this afternoon. Crews were dispatched to the intersection of Del Webb Boulevard and Bell Roads at about 1 this afternoon. The pickup truck driver was pronounced dead at the scene. The driver of the other vehicle was taken to a hospital with non-life-threatening injuries. Maricopa County Sheriff's deputies are investigating the cause of the crash. Phoenix Police have arrested a 47-year-old man in connection with a fatal shooting near 39th and Grand Avenues last night. Police say they used their automated license plate reader system to locate Spencer Vidal and take him into custody at his home. He's suspected of shooting a man in the parking lot of a business during an argument, then fleeing the scene.
3: A KTAR News exclusive.
9: Your own power doesn't always make sense in the middle of an urban environment like the city of Phoenix.
8: That's Phoenix Mayor Kate Gallego during an exclusive conversation with Arizona's Morning News. She's responding to concerns over a new data center planned next to an APS substation near downtown Phoenix.
9: We are trying to be very diligent, and we want high standards for these data centers. This is a little guy. It's about 24 megawatts, so dramatically smaller than the closest data center, but we do believe it will use APS power.
8: Gallego says the data center was also the first to agree to significant health, safety, and cybersecurity protections. Senator Mark Kelly has introduced two bills aimed at protecting seniors from scams.
10: Last year, seniors lost over $7.7 billion to AI scams. Senator Kelly is hoping to change that.
11: Billions of dollars in fraud cannot be treated as the cost of doing business online. People work too hard for their retirement to have it taken away by a scammer sitting behind a screen in just minutes.
10: The Senior Chatbot Protection Act makes chatbot companies disclose AI use to customers, and the National Strategy for Combating Scams Act cracks down against fraud and scammers. Kelly says he'll keep pushing until seniors are safe. Skylar Love, KTAR News.
8: And now for a check of traffic from the Valley Chevy Dealers Traffic Center. Southbound I-17 at Bethany Home Road, there is a vehicle fire. Traffic getting by, if at all, on the right shoulder. Traffic's backed up to Peoria Avenue. Northbound traffic on I-17 through Bethany Home, also very slow in that area. In Peoria, 83rd Avenue and Mountain View, there is a crash involving a motorcycle. KTAR weather for the valley, clear and breezy tonight, a low of 78 degrees. Breezy weather continues, sunny and breezy on Sunday, a high near 99, gusts up to 30 miles an hour. Mostly sunny and breezy on Sunday, on Monday again, a high of 97. Right now it is 97 degrees in Scottsdale. I'm Chris Havlick on Arizona's news station, KTAR News.
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13: All right, Ryan, so I guess I'm going to start with publicly saying happy anniversary. We celebrated 22 years yesterday.
14: It's kind of wild. Yeah, time flies, doesn't it?
13: It really, really is crazy how quickly time goes. Like, 22 years is a feat. Like, I'm really excited about that number.
15: That is so awesome. Congrats,
13: thanks,
15: guys.
13: Thanks, Ed. I mean, we're way behind you.
15: Oh, we're heading for 30, so we're well, just good, a few years ahead of you.
13: Yeah. Oh, isn't it exciting?
15: It's like, amazing. She's let me be around her for 30 years.
13: I agree, because she's kind of a hottie, yeah. So you're right.
15: Yeah. Adrian is a cutie.
13: But
15: congratulations.
13: Thank you. Yeah, I always feel like it's such an accomplishment in a world where, you know, I really do like instant gratification. And I used to get a new car every couple of years. And before I met Ryan, a new boyfriend every couple of years. So this is like a real accomplishment for me.
14: Yeah, all the brother-in-laws have always said, just look over your shoulder, because she gets bored easy. Right?
13: I used to. Yeah, I don't anymore. Now I like stability. But really quickly, I don't know that we've ever discussed this on the show, but I just want to get into it. So Ryan and I have this special marriage license. And every time I tell someone about it, they're like shocked.
15: I think you told me about this before.
13: I did, yeah, because mm-hmm. I'm actually really proud of it. I say that it saved our marriage, but it probably didn't. We're too lazy to leave each other. But honestly, so we have a covenant marriage license, and it's only a thing in like, what, 4 or 6 states?
14: Yeah, and it was a government's attempt at trying to reduce the divorce rate. But, you know, people have to willingly enter into it.
13: Yeah.
14: And it is, relatively, I wouldn't say ironclad, but I mean, you got to have a real reason, like a legit reason.
13: Yeah, you can't just say, oh, I don't like them anymore or I'm bored. We had to do, and we only knew each other for a few months, like 3 months when we got engaged and 9 months when we got married. I was not pregnant. It was just the timing. But I was ready to let you move on with my life.
14: She wanted
13: my family.
14: To be pregnant is what she said.
13: Jeez, that's the wrong show. In any case, I was ready. I was in my mid-20s and I'm like, okay, time to get this show on the road. So we were referred to this gentleman to perform our ceremony, and we didn't know him. And there was literally no reason we should have said yes to this. But he had stated, thanks so much for reaching out to me, but I only do covenant marriages. And I was like, huh, that sounds romantic. What is that? So he explained it to us. We had to do 3 months of secular and non-secular counseling. And we have a special writer on our marriage license that says covenant right on top. And that tells the courts or whoever that there's only 4 reasons we can get divorced. And we have to go through a year long of very expensive marriage counseling before they will grant us a divorce that only a couple people in the state are licensed to do. So they really made it, you know, really honestly kind of easy to get married, but really difficult to get divorced. And I remember our first year of marriage, we used to print out the requirements of getting a divorce and put on the counter.
14: Email them to each other?
13: Yeah, no, we would put on the counter so one of us could see it when we left for work or whatever the case may be. Yeah, the first like 18 months, I think we did that a couple of times.
14: Yeah, so there was no divorcing your husband because he left the toilet seat up or his clothes didn't make it into the hamper.
13: Or he doesn't know where the trash can exists. After all these years, I still have to draw maps where the trash cans are. So,
14: or your wife didn't make dinner.
13: Yeah, we're not allowed to do those, it for those reasons.
14: You know? So, or, you know, the guy at work was nice and flirted with you. Like, that's not a reason to be able to, you know, get divorced. So all those were eliminated. Yeah. But so they made it. They tried to make it to where you would. You know, try to work on the marriage and give it serious consideration as opposed to just, oh, I'm frustrated and I'm bored and John over at work is nice and I'm going to go take him on a date instead. Like they wanted to avoid that kind of stuff. So, it's interesting. I don't think we realized what we signed up for when we signed up for it.
13: I was your second wife. Like, why would you ever agree to that?
14: I don't know what I was thinking. I agree.
13: Oh, my gosh. I honestly can't understand why you agreed to that.
14: And I got
13: to
14: be, you know, and Amy thinks this is a great idea, but I honestly realistically think that like a marriage license, you should be able to like, I don't know, every couple of years renew it or just
13: let it lapse.
14: Mm-hmm. Right. And within that, you know, the government sends you right now, they send you your social security statement. Well, just send us a statement of what it will cost each person to dissolve this marriage. And I think if people had that, they might rethink it at certain points, you know? I think so, right? Or at least have a discussion about, hey, should we try to work this out maybe? As opposed to, oh, this is going to cost X amount of dollars to get out of this situation. I mean, not that you should base it off of just that.
13: Well, but the divorces are expensive now. So, and that doesn't stop some people.
14: Oh, I know, but I don't think people realize just how expensive it is until they get into it. Of course, there's that joke as to why it's so expensive.
13: Don't say it.
14: It's because it's worth it, is the punchline.
13: I'm okay with that. He's not going anywhere. But anyway, so 22 years yesterday, and I'm excited for the next 22. Hopefully one of us lives long enough to make it there.
14: Yeah, that would be good.
13: We'll see. We'll see what happens. I don't think my liver is unhappy anymore because I stopped drinking regularly. So that's a good thing.
14: It is. Yeah. So longer. now we're kind of, you know, in a marriage, you have competition, right? And even if it's not spoken, and it is unspoken. Mm-hmm. So now we've entered into this competition where we're just going to see who's going to outlive the other.
13: Yeah.
14: Who do you think it is?
13: Oh, you're going to outlive me for sure.
14: You think so? Yeah. I kind of feel that way too, which is weird because I'm older.
13: Yeah, but I have the lungs of like a 90-year-old.
14: You do.
13: So with my asthma, you know, so no, it's probably a done deal. You're definitely going to outlive me. I just hope it's not in the next couple of years because I'm having fun now. 40s are the best.
14: Yeah, I still want to see you get the opportunity to be a grandma.
13: Oh, yeah, that would be great, but not too soon. I know our kids don't listen to the show, so I don't have to say that to them on the show, but not too soon, please. So a weekend of celebration. And last weekend, we were able to run over to San Diego and attend the Yacht Rock Festival. If that doesn't say our age, I don't know what does.
14: It was fun, though.
13: It was really fun. We had a great time. Really quick trip. It was like a day turnaround. And we had, oh, my goodness. They probably don't listen either, of course. But our local top Yacht Rock band, which is Dirty Yacht and Scoundrels, they were there and they performed. We've seen them a few times here in the Valley. They were incredible. There were three different bands that played. They were by far the best.
14: Yeah, no, they were. They stood out for sure.
13: Yeah.
14: And was really cool. I know we talked about it, but they did a lot of like just intros to like song or to shows that we grew up with. Three's Company. Yeah.
13: Did they do Charles in Charge? I can't remember, but they did like a whole set on like all these sitcom music.
14: Melodies.
13: Yeah. It was so awesome. So anyways, if you guys ever get the opportunity, please go check out Dirty Yacht and Scoundrels. They are so fun. They're here in Phoenix and they're the ones, actually the first band that got me interested in yacht rock. We accidentally saw them at a bar and it like got me hooked on that genre. So I really loved it. Had a great weekend. 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
13: Hello and welcome back. This is Keeping It Real Estate with Amy B. Okay, so Ryan, we recently went through an experience because we have been homeowners for so long. You do assist some people in obtaining rentals, but the property management game has been kind of outrageous lately. So I kind of want to talk about our experience with helping one of your sisters find a rental. And, you know, I have a couple of questions for you, but, you know, I was just, my mind was blown as to how difficult it has been to get into a rental lately.
14: So,
13: and how expensive. Yeah,
14: I would tell you that the three golden rules when it comes to property management. And when I say property management, I'm not talking about like, so you and I, we have a real estate portfolio, we have rentals. We don't hire a company to handle all of that. We handle it ourselves. Sure, it doesn't hurt that we're in the industry. Mm-hmm. But when you're talking about property management companies, the three golden rules are fees, fees, and fees. Those are the three golden rules. I don't know, but it's got a good hook. So what I will tell you is, in my experience, blew my mind. And I've been a realtor for 20 years. I wanted to go with them to go and take a look at a couple of rentals. And in order to get in to see said rental, they want to charge you a fee to see if you even want to rent the home.
13: That's crazy. Now,
14: not outrageous.
13: And it's not an application fee. It's literally a viewing fee.
14: To go see it. So not outrageous, but still mind-numbingly crazy they are trying to monetize absolutely every aspect. So if you wanted to see just one rental from one particular brokerage, that was $10 to go and do that. And you had to put your card information in, do all that. Now, if you wanted to view all of the rentals that that particular brokerage had, whether they fit or not, it was $35. And then you got a 30-day pass to be able to go and see any homes that they had listed. Wow. Now, I will tell you, rental listings by one particular brokerage wouldn't even account for 1% of the rental market. There's no way. So you're very limited. And then, of course, you go to the next one and the same thing. Hey, you got, here's another fee you got to pay. Another fee you got to pay. So it's this, I mean, that's wild to me. Also, other fees that I was shocked at. So my sister was moving out of a rental and moving into another one. She has a daughter who's going to go to a particular high school. She wanted to be in that district. So that particular one that she was moving out of, it had, when she originally got into it, a $300 non-refundable cleaning deposit. And then there was a, I'm trying to think what the other $1,000, there was another $1,000 deposit, non-refundable. But when they, when she told them, hey, we're not going to renew the lease, we're going to just let it run its course, they said, hey, okay, here's what you got to do. You got to have the carpets professionally cleaned. You got to have the windows professionally cleaned. You got to have the house professionally cleaned, on and on and on.
13: And they want the receipts.
14: And I'm thinking, wait a minute. She gave you an upfront, non-refundable cleaning deposit. So you wanted her to spend an extra, who knows, probably $1,000 to clean the house. And you dangle the her getting the deposit back over her head if she's not willing to shell out cash and get your rental ready for you to re-rent.
13: Yeah.
14: Absolutely nuts. Then the pet deposits. Don't even get me started on the pet deposits. I mean, I could go on forever and ever. And I get it. Pets can be messy. Pets can damage things.
13: Absolutely.
14: I understand all of that.
13: Yeah.
14: But they're actually charging per month for the rent or for the pet to stay in the home. And so I think who would take exceptional umbrage with this is the cat ladies that we have in our society who have 4 and 5 and 6 cats. They want anywhere from $25 to $50 per pet per month. And so you're talking now if you have 6 cats, which people do, now you're talking a small car payment.
13: Yeah.
14: That you're paying just so that your cats can live with you.
13: Yep.
14: In a rental. What?
13: And we've heard a lot of complaints about the pet fees, the monthly pet fees and whatnot. I completely understand the deposits. We've had many rentals that we've had to completely replace everything because of animals. So I totally get that. But I had seen someone, I'm a Facebook girl because I'm old, but, you know, always, every single day, there's, I need a recommendation for a realtor, for a lender, blah, blah, blah. And there's 7,000 responses. Mm-hmm. Well, yesterday I was kind of scrolling through and I saw one. And the first comment was, why on earth would you ever buy a house right now? And I thought, what a great segue to start to talk about. I know we talk about the pros of this kind of market, but I want to get a little bit more detailed in today's show as to why that is a very ignorant response. That's a, you know, I always tell people, I don't always tell people, but as I've gotten older and I've made my own financial mistakes and my own, bad habits financially, I now see the error of my ways. Okay. Mm-hmm. And I, tell young kids, like our kids, especially, they want to go and, they have a good paying job. They have a lot of money. They want to dump it into a $1,000 a month car payment. And I always tell them that's poor person mentality. I did that. I was that person that always had a car payment and always financed everything. Didn't realize how much money I was wasting by not really living within my means. And, unfortunately, it is just something that is, can be an expensive lesson to learn if you don't start having the right habits at a young age. Buying a home, yes, interest rates are elevated, but they're not going to be like this forever. Prices are what they are. Arizona is priced, you know, the way it's going to stay priced. We're not going to have a market crash. And for someone to say, do not invest in yourself, do not invest in your future. I literally can't understand that when these people are still paying rent. Their argument was, you're going to pay, and I apologize, I'm just going to make up numbers, over a 5-year span, you're going to pay over $100,000 in interest. Okay, you know, let's just do very quick math. If your rent is $2,500 a month, which is pretty common, over 60 months, which is 5 years, that's $150,000 in rent.
14: That is completely wasted.
13: Yes. So why would that be your advice? Hey, don't buy an appreciating asset because it's a little bit more expensive right now than what we want it to be. There are so many positives with a market like this. First off, seller incentives and price. There are so many homes available that you as the buyer can really negotiate the best terms for yourself in a market like this. You want to buy when the interest rates are high because that's when you get the most actual bang for your buck in the actual home. Because sellers are understanding, okay, we have to help out in order to make our product sellable. Because otherwise people aren't going to buy it because they can't afford it. So they pay for buy downs. They reduce the price of the home. They pay for all of your closing costs. There are so many incentives that if the interest rates come down significantly and it becomes more of a balanced or a seller's market, there's a lot of incentives that you lose in that situation.
14: Absolutely. Not to mention, so when you were saying all
13: droning
14: the different,
13: on.
14: Yeah, well, no, saying all the different kind of facts, if you will. I was thinking some other things too, right? So, rent is 100%.
13: 100% loss, 100%. And I use $2,500 a month, which a lot of people would be happy to have rented that amount.
14: 100%.
13: I didn't even use the maximum.
14: And you don't have to worry about when the lease comes due.
13: Mm-hmm.
14: Are they going to raise the rent on you? Yeah, they probably are, even though they shouldn't be in this market.
13: Yeah.
14: They probably are going to. I mean, that's happened to my sister. That's why they
13: absolutely
14: moved.
13: So, yeah, it's crazy that people are out there screaming and they're usually not homeowners. They're not in the industry. They don't understand the long-term benefit of homeownership. All they see is, oh my gosh, you know, entry-level prices and entry-level interest rates are high. And they're not wrong. They are high, but it is more expensive to rent long-term. It's more of a poor person mentality.
14: It absolutely is.
13: Yeah. So, you know, when you get into a position of being able to purchase, people are doing it and they're doing it excitedly, even at these rates, because it is a goal and it is a fantastic goal. 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
8: At 5:30, I'm Chris Havlick. Here's our top story. A major decision on border wall construction in Texas following an evidentiary hearing on Friday. ABC News immigration reporter Armando Garcia.
30: A federal judge has temporarily halted all border construction throughout the Big Bend sector, including at Big Bend National Park. The Trump administration's plans to build a combination of physical walls, vehicle barriers, and other structures in the region has sparked bipartisan backlash. Locals say the construction will not only decimate the natural beauty of the region, but the local economies that depend on tourism and access to the Rio Grande. Armando Garcia, ABC News.
8: A leader of The Church of Jesus Christ of Latter-day Saints says an explosion in online prediction markets and sports betting is fostering greed among young people. D. Todd Christofferson says rampant betting among teenagers and young adults is robbing time from their studies and relationships. Utah has been among the forefront of the legal dispute over who regulates the markets and whether they should be considered finance or gambling. A federal judge ruled in August that Utah officials can enforce its strict anti-gambling law on prediction markets. Phoenix police have arrested a suspect who fled into an apartment complex following a fatal overnight shooting. Police were called to 19th Avenue in Maryland. They found a man with a fatal gunshot wound inside a car that had crashed. Witnesses told officers that a suspect had fled into a nearby apartment complex. He was located and taken into custody a short time later. And now for a check of traffic from the Valley Chevy Dealers Traffic Center. Southbound I-17 at Bethany Home. Vehicle fire blocking the left and HOV lanes. There's stop-and-go traffic all the way back to Dunlap. KTAR weather for the Valley. Clear and breezy tonight. A low of 78. Tomorrow, sunny and breezy. A high of 99. Monday, sunny and breezy. A high of 97. Right now, 95 degrees in Apache Junction. I'm Chris Havlick on Arizona's news station, KTAR News.
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13: Hello and welcome back. All right, before the break, we were talking about why on earth would you ever buy a home right now? And we were kind of discussing, you know, property managers and the different rigmarole you have to go through in order to even see a home, put in an application, blah, blah, blah. I want to kind of build on that, if you don't mind, Ryan. I know we have a lot of recent stories. I don't know what's going on with property managers, but they are like really like buckling down on certain requirements that I haven't seen in the past. One of them, and this is another excellent reason, to buy a home. you know, they have now in all most leases that you have to give a 60-day notice to break your lease. Okay. Or not to break your lease, but just that you're going to move out, which, you know, the standard was 30 back in the day. And they somehow in the last 10 years changed it to 60. And now that's the common time frame. Now, if you are breaking your lease, we have seen this happen at least three or four times in the last couple of months. Let's say someone, you know, is ready to buy a home. They found the perfect home. The timing's right. The money's right. Everything
14: the
13: is working out.
14: The only chat is the lease.
13: That they have a lease. Now, in Arizona, legally, they can only charge you for 2 months rent with breaking a lease. They can't charge you the rest of the lease unless you only have 2 months left. So timing is a really big deal. Well, recently, we've come into a couple of situations where they, the clients contact their property management companies. Okay, we're going to move out this day. We're giving you our 60-day notice. We're going to break our lease. We know we owe 2 months of rent in order to break our lease legally. And the property manager comes back and says, okay, you've given me your notice. That 2 months rent that you're using to break your lease is due in 10 days.
14: Yes.
13: 10 days. Now, mind you, they still have 2 months left to be in the house, but that fee to break your lease is due in 10 days. What?
14: It's wild. Yeah. What? Yeah. And I don't think most people anticipate that.
13: No. And I mean, I know it's not in every single lease, but we have seen it several times over the last couple of months. So I think it's becoming more and more common. If anything made me an advocate for home ownership, that's definitely one of them.
14: Well, there's a ton. Right. One, you own an asset. It appreciates on average, historically, at about 2.9%. So it was round up to three. Whereas like in your scenario on the last segment where they were, you know, saying how much you'd pay in interest, say $100,000.
13: Yeah.
14: But I got an asset that's appreciating also in value. Whereas we kind of compared it at an average rent in today's market. It's about $2,500.
13: Yeah.
14: And that's $150,000 for nothing. For literally just the privilege to stay in the house.
13: To use the home. Yes.
14: Yeah. To use the home.
13: That you can't do anything to, that you don't know if you're going to be in, you know, from year to year, just depending on the rents and what the landlord decides to do. They might sell.
14: They might raise it on you. They might sell it out from under you.
13: And then you're like having to scramble and find a new place to live.
14: You got
13: to
14: move again. Yeah. Like it's at the end of the day, you need to ask yourself, what kind of value do you put on being able to call the shots?
13: Yeah, stability.
14: Yeah, you know, where your kids can go to the same school the whole time and you're not having to maybe move to another neighborhood and have to switch schools. You know, you aren't having to reconfigure, is my commute going to be X amount of minutes longer every day? Is my payment going to remain fixed? That's a big one.
13: Yes.
14: Home ownership, your payment remains fixed. Whereas the end of a lease, they go, hey, yeah, we'd love to have you stay. We're going to go ahead and make it $300 more a month going forward.
13: So you don't have a choice.
14: Yeah.
13: You know, and we just had that situation with your sister kind of last minute. She decided, okay, I'm not staying here, gave her notice. And like you said, they had to have all these things done to the house in order to even possibly get their deposit back, which was bananas to me. But like, where is the cost of homeownership? Where is this the landlord's responsibility to do these things? Like I just have a different opinion of it. I'm very nice with our tenants. I don't pull any of those tricks on them. But then you also have repair issues. So with being a homeowner, you are responsible for the repairs on your home. It's your asset. It's your liability. It's your responsibility. 100% understand that. If you need a new roof, if you need
14: AC,
13: water heater, that's why before you buy the home, the inspections are so important, because then you get a timeline on how long these things are going to
14: last. You start setting expectations. And then also the other thing too, to keep in mind, and I think that really, this is a really good idea, and I know it's tough and you know, everything's expensive. I get all of that, but if you could put it as a part of your overall kind of financial plan in life to work to set aside 1% of the cost of the home, when you buy, and have that in a just ready to crack open whenever you need it savings account.
13: And let's just say 1% for a $400,000 home is $4,000 a year.
14: Yeah. Just work on just setting that aside each year.
13: Yeah.
14: Right. And then, so when the new AC does come, it doesn't break you financially.
13: Yes.
14: Or the new roof does come, it doesn't break you financially. And you're also with home ownership, you're not beholden to whenever these property managers are going to send out someone to deal with something.
13: Yeah.
14: Now, we know living in the Valley, an AC is a crucial thing and they've got to act relatively quickly, but it is not at all uncommon for it to take 3 to 5 days for someone to get out there to go take a look at your AC. and you as a renter aren't allowed to go and have somebody come and take a look at the AC.
13: And it doesn't mean they're going to fix it in those 3 to 5 days. It means they're coming out to look at it, to analyze it and see what's needed. Mm-hmm. You know, I see posts all the time where like, oh, my landlord isn't handling our AC. I have 3 kids. I have a baby. It's 120 degrees in our house. It's 95 degrees, whatever. You know, they have to handle it in a timely fashion, but renters don't know I just lost my train of thought. Renters don't know what their abilities are. Mm-hmm. So a lot of them don't fight it. You know, a landlord, if an AC is going to be out for a certain period of time or the house is unlivable, they have to provide you with a hotel. And I don't know all those details because I would never allow my tenants to go without AC. Mm-hmm. But at the end of the day, they literally call all the shots and you are just living in their world and you're paying for it. You're still paying for it. You're just paying the landlord.
14: Yes. Yeah. I got a real world example. So yes. I moved my mom and my sister into a new rental and they've been there about a month

0: before we can get someone out to swap out the breaker.
1: And I said, well, we know electricians. Can't we fix it? And they said, absolutely not. You are not allowed to touch anything on the property.
0: To be clear, that is a 5 to 10 minute fix for yes. an electrician.
1: Now, we're in 2026. You don't see a lot of people air drying their clothes. So it's she's had to come over our house and do laundry. And it's just so unfortunate because they're paying a really high amount of rent to use this home. And they can't even use, and they have some ant infestation that the property management company is not taking oh. care of, you know, and it's a nice house in a nice area. This isn't like, you know, in a yucky part of anything. It's just crazy to me.
0: The master bathroom toilet was leaking by the valve,
1: yeah.
0: the shutoff valve. And again, super simple, super easy fix. Probably even with paying a handyman, it gets done for $40.
1: Yes.
0: They had to shut off the water to the toilet and wait for 2 weeks for the property management company to send somebody out to do that yeah. and handle it.
1: And this is one of those large hedge funds where they just like, there's no person you talk to. It's all like through an automated system. It's all through an app that you request items. Like it's so depersonalized and these people don't care about their living situation, you know?
0: Is the property management company going to say, hey, we'll take a little bit off of rent because
1: Never.
0: You can't use your toilet
1: no.
0: or because you can't use your dryer?
1: No, no.
0: That's no. wild.
1: Yeah. So anyone who really is an advocate for renting, I truly cannot understand their viewpoint. I cannot. Yes, there's flexibility. If you don't have a family and you're like, you know what? I don't know where I want to live next year. I might move out of state. Do not buy a house. 100%. If your goals are short term, do not buy a house. But there's just so much opportunity out there right now. And, you know, when someone's life changes, that's when they decide, okay, this is time for homeownership. It has nothing to do with what's going on in the market, in the news, you know, and of course, there's all this negative news on interest rates and affordability. I'm going to say, of course, there is some truth to that, but restaurants are full all the time. Grocery stores are full.
0: People
1: department
0: still going
1: stores.
0: On vacation.
1: Yeah, Starbucks yeah. always aligned. BlackRock by our house. Are you kidding me? So I disagree that affordability is the issue with those items being at play.
0: I would 100% agree. I think most people are just not really kind of as fiscally responsible as they probably should be.
1: Well, and like I said in the beginning of the show, like I am an immediate gratification person. I'm not someone to deter or to push off, you know, getting what I want because of money, you know, and that is why I've had to learn a lot of things the hard way because I've had that poor person mentality for a long time. It's really nice to be free of that. And hopefully my kids listen to me and not, you know, TikTok. 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
3: Once again, welcome back. You're listening to Keeping It Real Estate with Amy B. So really quickly, I want to push our podcast, Bed Bath & Banter, AZ Real Estate, on Spotify, YouTube, all of those great channels that you listen to your podcasts. If you haven't subscribed, please do. We're getting it built up. We just had some life stuff go on, so a little bit of time off, but we're going to resume next week. But they are really targeted, like short, like 10 to 20 minute segments on one particular topic. So from, you know, our advice, if you, you know, listen to us regularly, you like what we have to say, definitely go onto our podcast and then you can find whatever specific topic that might interest you and hear us give you our expertise on that. So,
4: Of course, like and share that. We would appreciate that for sure.
3: Absolutely. So. Bed, Bath, and Banter, AZ Real Estate. All right, Ryan, we have to discuss the elephant in the room.
4: The 800-pound gorilla.
3: I hate it. I do not like this month. I'm just going to tell you. So interest rates have had the largest, highest, most run-up over the last 2 weeks than they've had over the last 20 years, pretty much.
4: Yeah,
3: I mean, in a short period of time.
4: Yeah, they definitely have. And there's, you know, so there's factors really leading to that. Obviously, inflation is a big deal. Mm-hmm. But the S&P, the global manufacturing PMI, so it hit 57 in September. It actually blowing past the 53.6 estimate. So what that says is that globally, things are peachy king. Things are good, right? People are still spending money. They're going on vacation. They're doing this and that. They're out, like you said, at the restaurants.
3: Which is not untrue.
4: So that hasn't slowed. And then stronger business and service sector activity also has kind of signaled a persistent economic momentum, like a ramping up, if you will, an expansion. Like we're still in an expansion. Mm-hmm. And then, of course, you know, we talk about the Fed and how do they weigh into it. So one of the governors, Michael Barr, he signaled that additional rate hikes, he really feels like they're really needed in order to combat this inflation. And then you look at the market and what's being priced in. So the market is priced in a 73% chance of a rate hike by October, another rate hike. And then an additional rate hike potentially in December of another 0.25%.
3: Wonderful.
4: So
3: this was supposed to be the year of retraction and lower interest rates that I've been bragging about.
4: Yeah.
3: But let's keep in mind, and we've discussed this many, many times over the years, the federal funds rate does not dictate interest rates.
4: No.
3: Okay. We follow it. Mm-hmm. But really the treasury yields are what dictate interest rates and mm-hmm. they can change with no change from the Fed. So I'm actually less scared about any Fed movement than I am, you know, the unemployment or all the economic data that comes out every week. That has a much larger impact on long-term interest rates.
4: To your point, so some of those economic impacts that have a larger effect, if you will. So crude oil, right? Prices. I mean, we've got this war going on in the Middle East. Yeah. You know, oil over $100 a barrel. Anybody who owns a diesel truck has a big paperweight now that they don't want to use. When we were in San Diego, it was like $7.50 a gallon.
3: I know.
4: for diesel.
3: Bananas.
4: Yeah. And absolutely of course, we bananas. Know California's got all their extra taxes and other stuff. So that's why they're always more expensive. But still, nonetheless. So you got that. And then you got, you know, there's been heavy corporate borrowing for AI data center construction. And then, you know, we're running federal deficits across the boards. So, you know, there's a lot going on.
3: What a weird world we're living in right now.
4: Yeah. You know what, though? I think, you know, it's funny. I've always felt like in the moment, these things are a really big deal. And oh, my goodness, how are we going to weather all this and that? And then you start to look back in history. There's been lots of other big deals.
3: Yeah,
4: of course. That people had to weather and to face. And so it's just something that we have to deal with.
3: Yeah.
4: It's kind of matter of fact, kind of brass tacks, if you will. And at the end of the day, if, you know, you need to buy a home, you buy a home.
3: Yep.
4: And that the things that you can't change are the home, the location. But you can change the interest rate when it does come back down.
3: Absolutely,
4: when you
3: yes.
4: You do get that opportunity. And we've said many times on other shows, you don't want to be looking to buy a home in a retracting interest rate environment, especially if it's of any significance, because all of a sudden there's nothing but competition and you don't want to be competing for homes.
3: Absolutely.
4: Right now, there's not a ton of competition. Like Amy mentioned in the earlier segments, you can get the sellers to cooperate on price. You can get the sellers to cooperate and pay your loan closing costs, potentially pay towards interest rate buy downs. You get them to agree on property repairs. It's a kind of the world is your oyster as a buyer right now, because everybody acknowledges, both buyers, sellers, people who aren't even in the market, it costs more now to buy a home than at any point.
3: That is absolutely true, but wages are also higher.
4: They are.
3: And people can say they're not, like, they're not where they need to be for they're things not. To be affordable. And I totally 100% appreciate that. But wages are higher. Like, you know, I go back to when I bought my first house in, I don't even know, 2002, I paid $132,000 for that house. I was making $36,000 a year at that time. Okay. And that was scary. You know, my payment was like $800 a month. I think my rate was in the 8%. You know, and it was a scary thing to do. But once I did it and then I afforded it for a couple of years, then I met you and you obviously life changed. We got married. Then we wanted to buy a bigger kid house. So we moved. But, you know, really, our decision to purchase a home or to move has never been dictated by what's going on in the market. It's been dictated by what's going on in our lives at that time.
4: And what our needs are. Yeah. Yes. And how do we meet those?
3: Yeah. So, and it's worked out well. Like I'm very much an advocate for that.
4: So now we've ripped off the interest rate Band-Aid.
3: Yes.
4: So what is a potential way for a first time home buyer here in the Valley to try and combat that and get the most bang for their buck? Now, Amy's not a super fan when I bring up this topic because she'd prefer to do your loan and I don't blame her. And, you know, honestly, she's like the Yoda of loans. So I would love as well for her to be able to do your loans. But I will say that the builders in the Valley are sitting on inventory and they're losing money every day that they're sitting on inventory.
3: Yeah.
4: Now, these builders also have their own title and escrow companies and they also have their own lenders. So they can dictate rates more. And when you compare interest rates now, if you were to go just to your local mortgage lender and or bank, you're looking at they're solidly between 6.5-7%, right? In that range, just depending on the program. Mm-hmm. Whereas with some of these builders, you are able to not only potentially, and this is wild, negotiate the price. I've seen builders work with buyers doing that. And I don't think anybody ever thought you could walk into a builder and say, hey, I want to offer you less than what you're asking. But you can in some instances. They're also, because they own the lenders, they've shelled out a bunch of money up front. And they are, I see fixed interest rates at 4.99%. Mm-hmm. Fixed.
3: Well, like, and you just had another client that went under contract with a new build and she got 4.75.
4: Yeah. So there's no smoke and mirrors, right? It's not not that a rate buy down is a smoke and mirror, but you know, it's a kind of a way to ease you into it. But you're talking about being fixed at that payment for 30 years. And guess what? If for you know, we get lucky enough, I don't think it'll happen anytime soon, but rates were to get below what you got your rate at 4.99 or at 4.75, you could refinance and get it even lower.
3: Absolutely.
4: You could potentially do that. So when you compare it from a dollars and cents standpoint, at 6.5 to 7 versus 4.99, you're talking a $450 to a $600 savings potentially in your monthly payment. That's a big deal.
3: Yeah, it is.
4: That's an enormous deal.
3: See, so I'm not that upset about this topic.
4: I mean, you're talking,
3: I love when my clients get a great deal.
4: Gosh, I mean, you're talking $7,000 or more a year.
3: Well, a couple of key points. One, do not run out and put solar and get a expensive water softener. Like, don't put all that stuff on your house, because if there is a situation, and we've had this happen a lot, if you have to sell in 2 or 3 years, we've had many clients, the solar specifically made them foreclose because they didn't have the money and the equity to pay off the solar. So just please don't get solar. Please, please, please. Like, be in the house for several years and get some equity before you do that. Make sure you're going to be there long term. Also, again, don't sell in 2 years.
4: Yeah, no, if you're buying a home, really your intent really should, at least at a minimum time horizon of 5 years.
3: Yeah.
4: You should at least have that.
3: I say so, yeah.
4: And then, yeah, I mean, there's all kinds of other expenses that go into owning a home. So don't immediately and they do this, they check the county recorder's records and they see, oh, you bought a home, and they immediately beeline over to your house. And then you hear this, hey, I've got this solar I want to sell you.
3: Your agent referred me to you.
4: You know, Don't sign up for another payment.
3: You're just
4: getting into being a homeowner.
3: Yeah, it's not a savings. It's the opposite. It's an expense, and one that you can't easily pay off in the event that you need to sell your home. So, sorry. Okay, off my solar bandwagon. Interest rates are what they are. You can always refinance. I hate the marry the house, date the rate. I literally hate that term, but it is not untrue. Mm-hmm. When the right house comes up, it doesn't matter what the interest rate is. If you can afford it, you can afford the payment. You know, that house is really what your target is. It's not, oh, I want a 5% rate. We all do, but we just don't have any control over when that happens, especially when we have all this instability in the economy.
4: No, I 100% agree. Yeah. 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
3: Yeah.
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3: Yes.
4: But let me take you to them.
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15: From ABC News, I'm Wayne Cabot.
16: We must do everything we can to prevent what happened to Jane Doe and everyone before her and anyone after her from ever happening again.
15: Cornell University President Michael Kotlikoff today in a video to the school community.
16: There are real legal and privacy limits on what we can say, but we will make a greater effort to explain what we can, to provide context about the actions Cornell has taken, and to be more transparent.
15: He says the victim's rape allegations raise troubling issues about sexual assault, dehumanization, and aspects of party culture, alcohol, and drug use. With Krista Pike hooked up to tubes tonight, the man who oversaw her prison is leaving.
17: Days after convicted murderer Krista Pike was hospitalized, Department of Correction Commissioner Frank Strada offering his resignation and will step down this month, according to Governor Bill Lee. All executions in Tennessee are paused to allow for an independent review of what happened Wednesday night. Witnesses, including reporters, say Pike was alive after being administered two lethal doses of the sedative pentobarbital. In a statement, Strada says he continues to believe the department carried out its responsibilities in accordance with the established protocol. Andrew Dimbert, ABC News, New York.
15: The FBI in Alabama has arrested three people they say threatened President Trump with comments, directing the comments at the president the same day he held a rally in Mobile, Alabama, Friday. The captain of the Fly Dubai plane says his co-pilot used religion as a ruse, telling him he wanted to pray, and so the captain looked away out of respect and got whacked in the back of the head with an axe multiple times. That co-pilot, an Omani national, had been barred from flying on his country's airlines, we understand, because of concerns about extremist views. How he was allowed to fly for Dubai is unclear. 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
18: It's 6:02. Good evening. I'm Chris Havlick. Here's our top story.
19: I am a version of Chris Pelkey recreated through AI that uses my picture and my voice profile.
18: The Arizona Court of Appeals has tossed a man's 10-year murder sentence over a video created by artificial intelligence. The video was played in court in May of last year, depicting murder victim Christopher Pelkey offering forgiveness to his killer.
19: To Gabriel Horcasitas, the man who shot me, it is a shame we encountered each other that day in those circumstances. In another life, we probably could have been friends. I believe in forgiveness and in God who forgives.
18: The appeals court ruling said the AI video went too far and did not reflect anything Pelkey actually said. Instead, the court wrote it presented the victim's sister's imagined version of his words. The court let the killer's conviction stand but ordered a new sentence. Senator Mark Kelly has introduced two bills aimed at protecting seniors from scams.
20: Last year, seniors lost over $7.7 billion to AI scams. Senator Kelly is hoping to change that.
21: Billions of dollars in fraud cannot be treated as the cost of doing business online. People work too hard for their retirement to have it taken away by a scammer sitting behind a screen in just minutes.
20: The Senior Chatbot Protection Act makes chatbot companies disclose AI use to customers, and the National Strategy for Combating Scams Act cracks down against fraud and scammers. Kelly says he'll keep pushing until seniors are safe. Skylar Love, KTAR News.
18: New federal data shows that grocery and convenience stores in Arizona have lost more than 2% of their employees, with the sharpest declines coming in rural areas. University of Arizona economics professor Evan Taylor joined Arizona's Morning News to discuss the issue.
0: These are areas where we've seen unemployment sort of rise more, too. So it could just be sort of general problems with the local economy.
18: Grocery wages have also declined in Arizona, with the state seeing a more than 3% dip in pay. You may need to find a new place for your caffeine fix. There are five Arizona Starbucks stores are closing. The coffee shop's downsizing effort is closing a total of 250 stores across North America. And now for a check of traffic from the Valley Chevy Dealers Traffic Center. No major problems on area expressways. There is a crash involving a bicycle in Phoenix, Bell Road, and 3rd Street. Several closures for highway maintenance, including westbound Loop 101, Awafria, closed between 51st and 75th Avenues. KTAR weather for the Valley. Tonight, clear and breezy, a low of 78. Tomorrow, sunny and breezy, high near 99, and it'll stay in the upper 90s as you head back to work. It's 93 degrees right now in Glendale. I'm Chris Havlick on Arizona's news station, KTAR News.
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22: Joining us is Arizona State Representative Matthew Gress, who yesterday, along with his counterpart in the Senate, called for an independent investigation into the tragedy surrounding this ASU hockey player that we've been talking about. Mr. Gress, thank you for your time today.
23: Of course. Pleasure to be here.
22: When did you know that you needed to jump in here and do something?
23: Yesterday, that letter from the seven hockey athletes was very pivotal, because that was essentially eyewitness accounts of what happened on the field. You had ASU issue their initial report from their administration. And this 26-page letter that was sent from the athletes to ASU President Crow disputed key elements of ASU's initial report. Now, this is something we've been monitoring for several weeks now, Senator Angus and I. The Republic and many other media outlets have conducted dozens of stories. But once we saw those eyewitness accounts, we felt compelled to send a letter to the Board of Regents.
22: You are, you and your Senate counterpart, it's Angus? Ms. Angus,
23: correct.
22: Yeah. Both chair the education committees in the respective chambers. What sort of oversight do you have over an institution like ASU?
23: Well, the education committees have exclusive jurisdiction over the K-12 and higher education systems. So it's our responsibility to handle all matters related to K through the P20 going through college. So we do have oversight responsibilities, and there clearly appears to be some problems, and that's an understatement, at Arizona State University. Now, the constitutional body responsible for overseeing the universities is the Arizona Board of Regents.
22: Right.
23: And so that's why I thought sending this letter to Chairman Goodyear on the Regents, asking for the Regents to appoint an independent entity to investigate this, was warranted.
22: Do you think ASU is against an independent a look into what happened? It seems like they certainly are.
23: It's hard to tell right now. We will see what their response is. You know, I've had conversations with ASU officials since that letter has been sent, and there is an interest in making sure that the facts are known. I think, though, at this point, the rollout of the initial investigation and its contradiction with these seven athletes, I mean, seven out of a roster of 26, this isn't some insignificant number, warrants ASU to, of course, be cooperative with the investigation, but I think to allow an independent entity that that answers to the Board of Regents, not to ASU, in order to get this investigation conducted appropriately.
1: Representative Gress joining us right now. Do you have a concern of the seven players? This the same report we read yesterday, and by the way, shocked as we were reading it, as I'm sure you were.
2: It's nauseating.
1: They appear to be worried about retaliation. Is that a concern of yours as well?
23: What does that say about the team's culture when they don't feel safe or confident enough to step up and share their perspective of the story out of fear of retribution for playing time, scholarships, roster status? Their future careers are online. And I was chatting with the attorney who's representing these seven athletes, and I said, what's the goal of these students? They want the truth and they want justice. And that's why I've directed my staff to take a look at other states to see what whistleblower protections exist for students. Now, we do have whistleblower protections for employees of the state, but what about students who come forward with these damning allegations?
1: Yeah, who have scholarships, playing time, careers on the line.
2: Yeah, it's like the mob. You don't go against the mob. Oh, we can't go against ASU. That's kind of what the players sound like. We don't want to approach this massive school and get in trouble and all that kind of stuff. So, I mean, I'm glad that you're looking into that. Should Rachel Mitchell, she didn't want to launch an investigation, should she?
23: My understanding is that County Attorney Mitchell wants to wait for the initial investigation to conclude. And then she will take that information and decide whether she wants to pursue her own. We have a young man in the hospital, and by all accounts, he's not going to recover.
1: No. We spoke to the attorney earlier. Yeah.
23: Someone needs to be held accountable. And I think that I'm not an attorney, but there is a clear suggestion that there might be criminal wrongdoing here, whether it was just malfeasance, neglect, whatever that is, there needs to be an investigation conducted by the county attorney. But the county attorney's investigation will take in large part the results and findings from this initial investigation. And that's why we need an independent investigator that provides robust evidence and that County Attorney Mitchell can have a good record to work off of.
1: Go ahead. Representative Gress, I think one of the things, the level of frustration I think we share with you is where are the adults in all of this? Why is it the kids, literally the students coming forward who have been the bravest so far, the truth tellers? Do you have concerns over how President Crow is handling this?
23: No, not at this point. I think that he is very much committed to ensuring a transparent process. We will see what the regents have to do. I mean, ASU is going to have to cooperate no matter what, whether it's themselves conducting an investigation or whether it's the regents. They're going to be a key part of it. And I don't have any indication right now. President Crow has shared with me that he is committed to an independent voice in this process. I don't know what that specifically looks like.
1: Okay.
23: But right now the ball is in the court of the regents.
2: You spoke to Michael Crow.
23: We texted.
2: Is there anything else you can share with us other than that? Is there anything else you can share with us?
23: Not at this time. I know that the regents are going to be meeting on October 1st. And, our deadline was October 9th, which gives them a little over a week to discuss this and figure out what the best course of action is. But I think for all parties involved, whether it's the Mayich family, the hockey team, the state legislature, or the general public, I think all of us believe that an independent investigation is warranted.
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2: So right now, I think we should concentrate on what took place yesterday and get some reaction.
1: You know, and like we said earlier, we never want to lose sight of the fact that there is a young man at the center of this, Matthew Mayich, who remains in a coma in a Valley hospital right now. Attorney for the Mayich family, Leonard Aragon, joins us again. Mr. Aragon, thank you for making time for us.
7: Thanks for having me. I appreciate it.
1: I'm assuming you read this 26-page report that came out yesterday. The words and accounts of seven of Matthew's teammates on the hockey team. Can I just first off get your reaction to that report?
2: Yeah, what ticked you off most?
7: It's just incredible to me. ASU's own players, the people who were there, told the president of the university in writing that the report is wrong in almost every aspect in its timeline, whether Matthew received water, how hot it was, the medical response, everything. I just found it I welcome it and I appreciate the young men doing it, but it was just a horrible read for me personally.
2: So, you know, when we last talked to you, I think the big thing in this tragedy was water withheld? And the seven players said the answer is yes. So he got water in the first break, but the second break, he didn't get any. And so now, I mean,
1: water was used as a punishment if you didn't do it quickly. Yeah.
2: So, you know, mm-hmm. I've always wondered what happened. Was there a second break? Mm-hmm. Did he receive water? And now we've got seven eyewitnesses saying he never received water. And your take is what?
7: He never received water at all because it was used as a form of punishment. You had to finish the task within a certain period of time to get that first water break. Only eight people got that water that first time. He never got water.
2: And never got water.
7: So he never got it.
2: So the first break he didn't get water, and the second break he didn't get water.
7: Never, never, never. No water, according to that report by seven people who were there.
1: And
7: never.
1: Some of them said they didn't get water either because they didn't finish in time as well.
7: Incredible. Yeah, that's right.
2: Is there any word from you're working for the family? Has ASU reached out to them at all?
7: ASU has reached out to them regarding other issues such as the care of Matthew, but not giving them answers or accountability on what happened that day.
2: Is ASU paying for any of the care?
7: That's something you'd have to talk to the family about.
2: What do you make of the Arizona lawmakers that are getting involved? We're going to have one on very, very shortly. Mm-hmm. They want an independent probe of the incident. Well, and I keep saying, well, duh. Don't we all want an independent probe? You can't police yourself. We need to see an independent probe of this entire incident.
7: Yeah, I really appreciate that they're stepping up. These players had to go through a lawyer anonymously because they're afraid their coaches will harm their future, frankly. And so I do think there has to be an independent investigation. And this letter tells us that the investigation that ASU conducted is useless, really. It's useless.
1: I know that John and Christina Mayich issued a letter today, a statement. I want you to kind of, if you, I don't need to read it to you, obviously, but tell me what it is they are asking for.
7: Well, first, they thank these players for stepping up. And then they confirm that they want, you know, the best for them and their team, but that they're demanding an independent investigation. They're demanding answers and accountability, and they haven't received that from the university. And frankly, I welcome the legislators stepping in and helping us get those answers.
1: What about the coaches and the staff that are overseeing the team today? As I understand it, I believe the first game is this Friday.
7: It is. And they asked for those coaches to be put on leave and for someone else to coach the team so that the players can speak freely, staff can speak freely, and we can get some answers here.
2: Matthew Mayich is in a coma. His parents have renewed their call for a separate investigation. We're talking to the Mayich family attorney, Leonard Aragon. Let me ask you about Maricopa County attorney who says we're not going to launch an independent investigation. What do you make of that?
7: Yeah, we were hoping that she would, and maybe she'll step up and do that later on. She's relying right now on the ASU investigation. You can't rely on that investigation. Excuse me, the ASU's police investigation.
2: Yeah.
7: You can't rely on that investigation because they're still under the thumb of ASU. You have to have an independent investigation. And the fact that we got this report from Dr. Run, which we now know is completely false, or at least not completely, in many respects false, we know that there has to be more. We know that there has to be something better than this. ASU's better than this. The state's better than this. We're all better than this.
2: So from the seven ASU hockey players in the report yesterday, if you had to pick one thing out of it that you read and you're so furious or upset, what would that one thing be?
7: That they weren't even able to confirm that Matthew never got water in a workout that wasn't 45 minutes. It lasted much longer than that,
2: 75.
7: Much longer than ASU says. Mm-hmm, yeah, mm-hmm. That's what I think is the worst. And then, of course, that the young men are afraid to speak out and they have to go through an attorney. I don't blame them. I think it's tragic that they had to do that, and I commend them for doing it. It's really heroic.
2: Coach Powers said it was just a little heat stroke.
7: Ugh. Yeah. Yeah, wow. Obviously not. He's in there fighting for his life right now. He's in stable condition, to say it favorably. I mean, he's not in a good place.
2: What does the family think of the coach saying something like that? Like when Bruce and I heard it, it was just a little heat stroke. I mean, there were players that were vomiting. There were players that had to take a knee. They couldn't do the it's not an activity. They couldn't do the grueling, whatever you want to call it. And then, of course, Matthews, you know, he's not really coherent. And then you have
1: his teammates were trying to help him. They said
2: then you've got the boss, the head of the team, Coach Powers, that says it was just a little heat stroke. My goodness gracious. I mean, I've never heard something so cold and in such a flippant kind of throwaway. Oh, he's going to be fine. He's fine.
7: Yeah.
2: What did you make of that line?
7: It's heartless. It's cold. It's ignorant of the facts. It shows a complete disregard for his duty as a coach to protect those young men. They're just kids, right? They're young. And part of his duty is to make sure that they're safe, and he completely failed in that.
2: What's the next step for you and the family? What are we looking forward to here? What's next?
7: We're trying to get answers, and this tells us that we're not getting them from ASU. So I can't tell you exactly what's next, but I think, as you might suspect, at some point in time, we may have to do something that involves the courts.
2: Are you demanding, or will you demand, a sit down with Michael Crow?
7: We aren't demanding that right now because we need him to just step up and do his job, which is demand that we have an independent investigation. I don't need to sit and tell him that. He should know that. And we've sent him letters and we've told him what we need to do. And if he doesn't do that, frankly, you know, we have to take next steps. And so, no, I don't need to sit down with him.
2: What do you
7: need him to do his job, which is open an investigation.
2: What do you think of how quiet he's been?
7: I find it absurd. I find it cold. I think you had a good word for it. I find it cold because it completely ignores what the parents are going through, what the family's going through, what the friends are going through, what the teammates are going through.
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19: At 6:30, I'm Chris Havlick. Here's our top story. Fallout from a botched execution in Tennessee. A corrections official who previously worked in Arizona is stepping down.
20: Days after convicted murderer Krista Pike was hospitalized, Department of Correction Commissioner Frank Strada offering his resignation and will step down this month, according to Governor Bill Lee. All executions in Tennessee are paused to allow for an independent review of what happened Wednesday night. Witnesses, including reporters, say Pike was alive after being administered two lethal doses of the sedative pentobarbital. In a statement, Strada says he continues to believe the department carried out its responsibilities in accordance with the established protocol. Andrew Dimbert, ABC News, New York.
19: A 16-year-old boy found on the side of a Santan Valley roadway has died of his injuries. The Pinal County Sheriff's Office says evidence indicates that he was hit by a car. Three boys were taken into custody for questioning, but were later released. Investigators say all the boys knew each other. Scottsdale police are investigating a shooting that left a man and woman dead. The shooting occurred yesterday evening near Hayden and McDowell Roads. Police say both died overnight after being taken to a hospital. Police describe the incident as a homicide and suicide. The man and woman were not identified. And now for a check of traffic from the Valley Chevy Dealers Traffic Center in Goodyear. Westbound I-10, a report of a crash just past Cotton Lane in Glendale. A vehicle fire on Grand Avenue US 60 between Camelback and Bethany Home. And in Tempe, there's a report of a crash at McClintock and Warner. KTAR weather for the Valley, clear and breezy tonight, a low around 78, sunny and breezy for your Sunday, a high of 99, gusts as high as 30 miles an hour tomorrow. Sunny and breezy conditions continue Monday with a high of 97. It's 93 degrees in Anthem. I'm Chris Havlick on Arizona's news station, KTAR News.
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27: Good to see you, gentlemen.
1: Yeah, I think it's kind of interesting when you talk about how vulnerable Katie Hobbs is.
2: Or is she vulnerable?
1: Well, and one of the arguments they're making is her reaching out across the aisle, John Giles, a Republican, is that an acknowledgement that the electorate has got pretty sick of the R versus D and that they just want people that'll get things done and quite honestly don't care what color T-shirt they're wearing?
27: Yeah, I think there's a lot of people who feel that way. They want politicians who are going to do the job and do what's right for the state and try to make our lives better and not focus on the yelling and screaming and finger pointing. But at the same time, I think that she knows the state she's in. I mean, this is from a political standpoint, the Republican registered Republicans outman Democrats by like 9 points. I mean, yeah, we are a red state. So there's a ton of independents. So this is a state where you have to get the independents to vote for if you want to win a statewide election. And even if you're a Democrat, you have to get some crossover Republicans, or at a minimum, get some Republicans not to vote. And if you know, we talked about it yesterday on the after the debate show.
1: Yeah.
27: But it's candidate quality. So I, you know, when you're asking me is Katie Hobbs vulnerable? I don't know that she is. And the biggest reason she isn't is because the Republicans nominated Andy Biggs to be her opponent. I think that makes her strong, frankly.
2: Barry, you talk to politicians. I don't like talking to politicians, but I've talked to many of them off the air, and because they won't come on the air and say what I'm about to say.
1: Oh, boy.
2: I've talked to many Republicans off the air. Not one has said Andy Biggs is going to win. Not a single one. Probably a dozen Republicans that I've talked to. And I've asked, what do you think of this race? And it's like 12-0 Katie Hobbs. Not necessarily because she's the greatest governor. It's because Andy Biggs is just too far right and is Trump's little buddy. And so I can't find a Republican that will say anything on the air. But off the air, they're like, yeah, Andy Biggs is going to lose.
27: Gatos, I've had the same experience. And I'll be frank with you. I'm doing the post debate show after the governor's debate next week. Mm. And we're trying to find somebody who will come in on behalf of Andy Biggs and talk, be his surrogate.
2: Tough.
27: And I can't get anybody to say they'll do it.
2: Yeah.
27: Yeah.
2: Now, so, we have the same. You've been on the Face Off. I'll just say it. We've had Republicans bail in the middle of the day, 2 hours before the show. Why are you bailing? I don't understand. Yeah. Oh, well, I can't talk about what Trump did today because it's so bad.
0: Yeah.
2: And I'm like, okay, well, then I don't want you to come in. So trying to find an R to be, somewhat honest is very difficult. And I'm kind of pulling back the curtain a little bit. I don't know if some of you listeners that you're listening care about that. But when we do the Face Off, we've got a panel of three and we try and put MAGA. We try and put some Republicans, Democrats, independents, trying to find a Republican to come in and open their mouth about anything is very, very difficult because they know the president sucks and they don't want to talk bad about him.
27: We talked about this 4 years ago when Katie Hobbs won the election against Carrie Lake. And
1: pretty close election, by the way.
2: Sure.
1: Pretty close.
27: Very close. Very close. But Carrie Lake in the primary that year ran against Karen Taylor Robeson.
2: Right.
27: And I don't know anybody who will say, everybody I talk to, everybody on either side of the aisle, say that if Karen Taylor Robeson had won that primary, she'd be governor.
2: No doubt.
27: And it wouldn't have been close.
2: She'd be good. I think she'd be great.
27: It's candidate quality. And that's the thing. So would David Schweikert have been a better nominee this year than Andy Biggs? But for whatever reason, and we can talk about it being turning point, or we can talk about it being that our primary is in July when a lot of people aren't paying attention and aren't here. They're just trying to survive the heat.
2: Good point.
27: And the fact that our turnout in primaries is so minuscule that the people picking the nominees for both parties is this little tiny fraction of our state, as opposed to, because I swear what happens is in July we have these primaries, most people aren't paying attention. No. And then now it's October and everyone's saying, how is Andy Biggs the Republican nominee? We didn't have anybody else.
2: Yeah.
27: There's not one other person who'd be a better nominee. But nobody was paying attention at the time. And that's the problem.
1: I heard some numbers, by the way. I don't
2: know. Barry Markson is joining us on KTAR.
1: We got some numbers that just

0: Wilson.
1: Right.
0: And I don't know anybody who will say, everybody I talk to, everybody on either side of the aisle, say that if Karen Taylor Robeson had won that primary, she'd be governor.
1: No doubt.
0: And it wouldn't have been close.
1: And, yeah. And she'd be good. I think she'd be great.
0: It's candidate quality. And, and that's the thing. So would David Schweikert have been a better nominee this year than Andy Biggs? But for whatever reason, and we could talk about it being turning point, or we could talk about it being that our primary is in July when a lot of people aren't paying attention and aren't here. They're just trying to survive the heat.
1: Good point.
0: And the fact that our turnout in primaries is so minuscule that the people picking the nominees for both parties is this little tiny fraction of our state, as opposed to, because I swear what happens is in July we have these primaries, most people aren't paying attention. No. And then now it's October, and everyone's saying, how is Andy Biggs the Republican nominee? We didn't have anybody else.
1: Yeah.
0: There's not one other person who'd be a better nominee. But nobody was paying attention at the time. And, Mike, and that's the problem.
2: I heard some numbers, by the way.
1: Barry Markson is joining us on KTAR.
2: We got some numbers that just came up yesterday during the, I think during one of the breaks on the face-off.
1: Uh-huh.
2: In the primary, more Democrats voted than Republicans, even though there were fewer competitive races for the D's.
0: Right.
2: I mean, that says something. And I just got this. I have a voter registration for Maricopa County.
1: I just saw this too.
2: Can I share?
1: Please,
2: it?
1: Please go ahead.
2: Democrats signed up more people than independents or Republicans. And here are the total numbers now. And it gets a little wonky, but play along with me. Other party, what do we call it? Party non- TND.
1: It's a Gaino's party.
2: Independent.
1: Yeah, Gaino's party. Here we go.
2: This is where I've been living for a long time. Yeah. 973,568.
1: 973 independent.
2: Republican, 882. Democrat, 719,000.
1: All right.
2: That is the current registration. But the thing is, Democrats have been signing up more people than independents or Republicans. How about this? Democrats signed up last month, 11,000 new people signed up as a Democrat. 2,000 signed up as Republican.
1: What's your reaction to that?
0: So I think you're seeing more excitement on the Democratic side right now as we're heading into a new election. I think the Republicans and frankly, Turning Point have done a nice job over the last 4 years of getting registrants and getting people focused on that. And the Arizona Democratic Party hasn't done that. But I think you're seeing people now who want to vote. They're focused on this a little bit, and you're seeing more of that. Bruce's point about the primary is exactly right. More Democrats voted than Republicans, even though pretty much all the statewide races were single person running as a Democrat. There was no primary, really. So I think you're seeing a lot more excitement there. The issue is going to be in the voting is how many independents are going to vote. We've had pollsters on these election shows, and the pollsters are telling us that that independents are huge for Democrats this cycle. Huge. It's not even close. So if the independents were to vote in the same proportion as Republicans and Democrats, it would be an overwhelming Democratic victory in November. The question is, are we going to get more than 40% of independents to vote?
1: Yeah.
0: People who aren't registered don't vote as often as people who are.
1: I think the answer is yes, because I'm an independent and people are furious with the way this country is being run. And it's time to get out there and make your point. And that's how you do it. I mean, with everything that's going wrong in Washington, D.C., and the trickle down to all of us and the money and the expenses and all this kind of stuff. You know, I've said it before. Trump wants us to pretend he's on the ballot. Great. I'm just going to vote against every single Republican.
0: Yeah.
1: Not because I like Democrats. I really don't. I don't like Trump. I don't like the job he's done. I think he's horrible. I think he's Jimmy Carter. So I'm going to vote for Democrats.
0: And I would tell people, I think sometimes people get intimidated by the ballot because all those judges are on there. There's 10 propositions on there and people don't know about them. You don't have to fill out every circle. They don't grade the ones you don't fill out.
2: It's not the SATs.
0: Yeah. So if you want to come in and say, what? I care about who the governor is. I care about the attorney general. Vote for the ones that are important to you. Fold it up. Put it back in the envelope. It's at your house. Right. It doesn't get any easier. I mean, my goodness,
1: Bruce,
0: you can do it while you're having a coffee in the morning, or you're having a little beer at night, and you're watching TV. This is not that difficult.
1: It's exactly like the SATs. Actually, you don't have to fill out anything. You can fill out 10, 15. Right, exactly.
0: It's the question I get more than anybody. But what do I do with these judges? It's like, well, you vote for all of them unless there's a big thing. But if you don't want to bother, don't fill out the circles. It'll be okay.
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12: We got some news out of Arizona State University. Obviously, we've been talking about this for weeks. There's a young man fighting for his life in a hospital.
13: Matthew Mayich.
12: After the hockey coach, who's now on leave, he told someone, listen, run these kids into the ground. And then they did. And they weren't allowed water. People vomiting. It's middle of summer. It's August in Arizona. And then ASU comes out with their report. Totally bogus.
13: It's really kind of glossed over it, the incident.
12: And we had seven athletes lawyer up. Thank goodness that they did. And they said, we're going to tell you what happened.
13: The truth.
12: And so they said, yeah, the workout wasn't 45 minutes like ASU said. It was 75. And Matthew did not get water at all. Zero. No water.
13: Because he was falling behind. Oh. And people that fell behind were punished with no water.
12: And all those coaches? Oh, look at them over there. They're all watching us throw up.
13: They watched the whole thing.
12: They watched the whole thing. Okay.
13: So Arizona State University's athletic director, Graham Rossini.
12: Because apparently the president has turned
13: mute. Well, this is the job of the AD. I get that. He is the one who put hockey coach Greg Powers on paid administrative leave yesterday. He joined our sister station, Arizona Sports, a little bit earlier. He has a regular thing where he talks to them.
12: Yeah, it's a partnership.
13: Yeah.
12: And the games are played over on our sister station.
13: Right. Now, he's missed the last couple of interviews. Maybe it's a coincidence.
12: It's not.
13: But he showed up today and they wanted to talk about hockey. Our friends Burns and Gambo over there, Tim Ring in for Burnsy.
12: They wanted to talk about the incident.
13: They wanted to talk about the incident.
12: They
13: wanted
12: to understand more. I could care less about the game on Friday. I could care less of your goalie. I couldn't care less about it.
13: Right. So we learned not a lot.
12: All right. Let's start with the AD responding. What is your response to the family's lawyers saying ASU did not follow protocols for approving the workout or treating heat exhaustion?
14: That's part of what we're collecting. That's part of what a review and investigation is going to really provide clarity for all of us in. And again, as I mentioned before, our hope, and I would hope the family would share this, is that we use this information, we use everything that we learn to apply it. And again, to our environment, to the environment throughout the valley, to the environment throughout similar conditions where there are positive lessons learned as a result of what we continue to learn and find through our process.
12: That's a bunch of horse crap. It's 22 seconds of nothing.
13: Well, can I also say there was a report that ASU put out coming up on 2 weeks ago, week and a half ago.
12: Right.
13: That was their version of it. And in their report, they said the heat policies were not followed during this workout. That's ASU's report. He won't even say that again. Like, when we talk about the policies, they were not followed. We know that not only because of the players who came forward and said they weren't followed, not only because Matthew Mayich is on life support, but because their own report says we didn't follow the policies.
12: No doubt.
13: By the way, I just was given this.
12: Okay.
13: The Mayich family attorney has responded to Mr. Rossini's statements. Tell you what, why don't we play more of his?
12: That's what we should do.
13: Let me play more of Graham Rossini, and then we'll play what the attorney.
12: Right. Let me see.
13: I apologize. I jumped ahead.
12: Let me see what I got in here. We got two more clips that we got to play. All right, let me set this one up. This next clip that you're going to hear talks about, you know, why put the head coach Powers on leave.
13: Okay.
12: And something we've all asked is, why did it take more than a month?
13: Sure.
12: All right.
14: It's a heartbreaking situation. It's been complicated. It's been awful every step of the way. Obviously, most awful for Matthew and his family.
12: Okay, I'm going to stop it. So why did it take more than a month?
14: So, we've got several bits of this going on. We've got the review that the university's been doing. We've got an investigation that our police department has been conducting and continuing. And we've also got the season approaching. And so,
12: I don't care about the season.
13: Nobody does.
12: Why did it take more than a month for you to put this guy on leave? Remember, this is the guy that stood and watched his players throw up. This is the guy that went along with no water, can't have water. All right, so why?
14: Throughout this process, since the very beginning, we've been trying to learn as much as we can, collect as much feedback, piece the facts together as best we can, and also getting to the point where, you know, the feedback from the guys is that they want to play, and they've been very...
12: Why did it take a month for you to do it? Are you going to answer the question or not?
14: Consistent in communicating that they want to play this season. They want to start this weekend at Lindenwood. They want to play for each other. They want to play to represent ASU. And most importantly, they want to play for Matthew. And so really the decision for Coach to step aside right now was based on getting them ready to play. And they want to play. They want to move forward. We want to start to limit the distractions around the program so they can focus on hockey and they can focus on being together.
12: See, it sounds to me like this guy made the decision because he didn't want the coach to be a distraction. How about punishing the coach for what he did at that outdoor event?
13: I think it's worse than that. They don't want Matthew Mayich being on life support to be the distraction. Maybe. That's the distraction.
12: Oh, sorry.
13: Right?
12: Yeah, I mean, it's Matthew.
13: That's the thing everybody's talking about.
12: Matthew's fault, I guess.
13: He's
12: on life support.
13: That's the concern.
12: Yeah.
13: And it's a distraction to the hockey team. Tough.
12: Yeah, tough.
13: There are places that would have canceled the season. It's frustrating.
12: It is frustrating.
13: Again, ASU Athletic Director Graham Rossini on our sister station saying that they just need to collect more information and they need more facts.
12: I thought you did that.
13: It's been 5 weeks.
12: No, but I thought you did all the information.
13: They put a report out.
12: I got the report.
13: We have the players, seven of the players. They've got that information. Apparently, ASUPD has been conducting an investigation. What mysteries remains? What's the mystery?
12: There's not much of a mystery anymore.
13: It seems like everybody agrees on the facts. The facts are not in dispute.
12: So again, the question was, why did it take you a month to decide to put Powers on the bench? Right? And it doesn't seem that it has much to do. It's like, oh, well, you know, they might be distracted and not play well. Why don't you punish him for what he did? Why don't you put him on leave for what he did? For what he orchestrated? For what he was doing to these players? That's why you should put him on the bench. That's why you should, you should take him off the bench. All right, you want to read some of this stuff? We've got the Mage family attorney response.
13: Yeah, so again, this is the response to Rossini's comments.
12: Right.
13: It says, Mr. Rossini's comments are just double talk.
12: 100%. Let me just stop you. That's all I heard. Over and over. We just want to learn more. We're gathering more information. We want to learn more, and we're gathering more information. Yeah, Rossini gets an A+ in double talk.
13: Let me get back to the lawyer's comments. He said Coach Power stepped aside so the team could focus on hockey. He never said the coach did anything wrong. Mm. Paid leave after 41 days, explained as a way to limit distractions, is not accountability.
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30: Defending data centers in Ohio at a campaign rally, President Trump taking on a contentious issue, quieting those loud cheers, Trump telling the crowd, you just can't turn them off, they'll go to China. He said he's looking to ensure they'll benefit local communities. And he said, look, there's so much money to be made for Ohio. Trump campaigning for Senator John Husted in a state Democrats need to flip for a chance at retaking the Senate. That promise the president made if Republicans keep control of both houses of Congress, paying all adults $5,000, is being sweetened for seniors, with Trump now promising checks before the election. For people on Medicare, $90, a one-time payment. Jet fuel prices, the highest ever.
32: Airlines for America, that's the airline lobbying group association, they said that jet fuel prices aren't just the highest they've seen since the beginning of the conflict with Iran. They're the highest they've ever seen. Last month, they were $4.37 a gallon.
30: ABC News transportation reporter Clara McMichael. As a result, we're seeing the highest holiday airfares we've seen in 10 years. Thanksgiving. Ticket prices look to be 30% over last year. The Fly Dubai pilot who fended off an attack by his co-pilot answered a call at his hospital bed today from Israel's Prime Minister Benjamin Netanyahu.
33: Tell me, I wanted to ask you, how did it all begin? Can you tell me how it began?
34: It was a normal flight, and the co-pilot offered, I mean, he wanted to pray, which a lot of locals, they do pray, and which is not out of the ordinary.
30: And while he turned away, he says he was attacked from behind, hit in the head with an axe, that cockpit emergency axe, numerous times. 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
35: It's 7:02. Good evening. I'm Chris Havlick. Here's our top story. Sheriff's deputies say the driver of a pickup truck was killed when his truck was T-boned by another vehicle in Sun City this afternoon. Crews were dispatched to the intersection of Delweb Boulevard and Bell Roads at about 1 p.m. The pickup truck driver was pronounced dead at the scene. The driver of the other vehicle was taken to a hospital with non-life-threatening injuries. Maricopa County Sheriff's deputies are investigating the cause of the crash.
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36: The bring your own power doesn't always make sense in the middle of an urban environment like the city of Phoenix.
35: That's Phoenix Mayor Kate Gallego during an exclusive conversation with Arizona's Morning News. She responded to concerns over a new data center planned next to an APS substation near downtown Phoenix.
36: We are trying to be very diligent, and we want high standards for these data centers. This is a little guy. It's about 24 megawatts, so dramatically smaller than the closest data center, but we do believe it will use APS power.
35: Gallego says the data center was also the first to agree to significant health, safety, and cybersecurity protections. Senator Mark Kelly has introduced two bills aimed at protecting seniors from scams.
0: Last year, seniors lost over $7.7 billion to AI scams. Senator Kelly is hoping to change that.
1: Billions of dollars in fraud cannot be treated as the cost of doing business online. People work too hard for their retirement to have it taken away by a scammer sitting behind a screen in just minutes.
0: The Senior Chatbot Protection Act makes chatbot companies disclose AI use to customers, and the National Strategy for Combating Scams Act cracks down against fraud and scammers. Kelly says he'll keep pushing until seniors are safe. Skylar Love, KTAR News.
35: The man charged with first-degree murder in the stabbing death of 29-year-old Lauren Heike while hiking in 2023 is changing his plea to guilty. Zion Teasley agreed to the deal in court Friday. According to our TV partners at ABC 15, the agreement would take the death penalty off the table, sending Teasley to prison for life. He'll be sentenced on December 4th. And now for a check of traffic from the Valley Chevy Dealers Traffic Center. Westbound U.S. 60 at Grand Avenue, there is a vehicle fire at Bethany Home. And westbound I-10 at Perryville Road, a report of a crash. Also in Surprise, a crash on Greenway Road at the Loop 303. KTAR weather for the Valley, clear and breezy tonight, a low about 78. Sunday, sunny and breezy with a high of 99. Wind goes up to 30 miles an hour. Monday, sunny and breezy, a high of 97. Slight warming trend next week. It will hit 100 by Wednesday at least. Right now, it is 91 degrees in Peoria. I'm Chris Havlick on Arizona's news station, KTAR News.
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3: How was your birthday day off yesterday?
4: I wouldn't know.
3: I don't know what that means. How was your day off yesterday, which happened to fall on your birthday?
4: It was fine and dandy.
3: Did you get all the texts from all the listeners? I asked everybody to text you. I gave out your phone number on the show yesterday. You don't like celebrating them, do you?
4: No.
3: No?
4: Not particularly.
3: It's not one of those big ones, though, is it?
4: I don't have big ones.
3: Some people have big ones.
4: I don't have big ones.
3: It's a zero after it. I know that's not this one.
4: No. No zeros after mine.
3: No, okay. All right, well, happy birthday, and we'll celebrate next year.
4: Oh, okay, I'll hold my breath.
3: Don't hold your breath.
4: Don't hold my breath?
3: Again.
4: I'll be taking that day off also.
3: I told Becky Lynn I brought you in a big bag of Nutella. Nuggets.
4: Oh, chicken nuggets.
5: Yeah,
4: okay.
5: You missed it. We ate them.
4: Fair enough. Here. Well, it's, it's the price I pay. I'll be okay
3: next year.
4: Hey, did a bullied kid get an Arizona teacher fired? We have to go out to Yuma for this story, where a teacher said she was fired after she allowed a bullied male student to use the restroom in her office. That restroom had a connecting door to the girls' locker room. You understand what I'm saying? Like, what do you call those, Jack and Jill or whatever?
3: So a teacher had her own office.
4: Yes.
3: Own bathroom.
4: Yeah.
3: That bathroom led into the girls' locker room.
4: Correct.
3: And
4: she is the cheer coach and a physical education teacher.
3: Okay.
4: So I'm assuming her office is like near the locker rooms.
3: The boy is on the cheer team. He's the only boy on the cheer team.
4: Yes. And okay.
3: He's getting bullied.
4: She was the coach. He was getting bullied.
3: Yeah.
4: She was trying to protect him from bullies and basically received a letter of censure for unprofessional conduct. And that there seems to be more to this story. Like, this can't be it. Because she got fired for doing the right thing.
3: I mean, if you're trying to shield someone from being bullied, like if a teacher's trying to shield a boy from getting bullied, that's always a good thing.
4: Mm-hmm.
3: But you can't just leave it at that. You've got to report it. Like, I'm trying to think, this is how this whole thing in my head happens. This kid is walking down, the hallway?
4: Sure.
3: And there are a couple of kids that are kicking him in the rear end? Or they're just
4: calling him names or chasing him or whatever, right?
3: Okay. So if I see that and I'm a teacher, what would I do?
4: And you know this kid.
3: Obviously.
4: She knows him because she's his coach.
3: All right. I'm trying to walk through this. Should the teacher do anything for the bullied kid? Or should the teacher take the bullies and say, we're going to the principal's office? Oh. Would that be a better decision?
4: Okay.
3: I don't know. I'm not sure.
4: I would say in the moment, it sounds like she did the right thing to try to protect this kid by saying, basically, come into my office. And then apparently he used the bathroom to change.
2: You know what I'm thinking? It's like maybe the bullies, maybe he got where they were waiting for him.
4: Or that.
2: The boys' bathroom.
4: Afraid to go out.
2: He couldn't go in there.
4: Couldn't go.
3: Very plausible, right?
2: And that's why she said, just come in here.
4: He is the only boy on the cheer team.
3: I actually think Becky Lynn's example is better than mine.
4: Okay.
3: It just that it that seems more plausible.
2: Yeah, and that's why she didn't immediately go. Of course, she could have gone in. Well, I don't know if she'd gone in to see if they were in there. Of course, she was.
4: At no time did the boy go into the girls' locker room, but he was in a bathroom that had a adjoining door, accessible door, whatever you call that. That's enough to get fired these days.
3: So, if you were in high school and you had a, you know, you had this situation where you had a door that led into the girls' locker room, are you opening that door? I will tell you, with me, I can remember me in high school, no game, I'd just be scared. Like, part of me would be like, gosh, I do, like, it's awful to say. Sure, I'd like to open the door and see something. I know that's pretty gross, but that's boys. But I think a lot of boys would also be scared. And well, they wouldn't open the door, or they would, you know, you would hope that they were raised right. And, oh, I understand that that's not what I should be. Right. But a lot of boys would open that door.
4: It's high school.
3: It is high school.
4: But so she was worried about him going in the boys' locker room because there had been instances of violence and quote unquote boys getting beat up in the boys' locker room.
3: Yeah. The argument against what the teacher did is that she allowed him to change elsewhere with a door that led to girls possibly changing at the same time. That's the argument against it.
4: Worst you could say about it.
3: That's the argument against it. But I mean, first of all,
4: I don't know if there were girls changing in the girls' locker room at that time. No, that's not being accused. It's just saying there was a connecting door.
3: So they fired her because there was a chance the boy could open the door and take a peek. That's why she's fired. It's not that she gave special treatment to
4: that boys could do that in the hallway.
3: Right. There's a chance that he could open the door. And anybody who's got a daughter does not want somebody peeking at their daughter in high school. But I've got to say, I think if the teacher knew this boy and trusted this boy and he went into the restroom to change, there was probably a little bit of trust that maybe he wouldn't go into the girl's bathroom. He never did. So is it like, so did she get fired because of something he could have done, taking a peek?
4: Because of what might have happened.
3: Right.
4: She says, and again, this is the teacher speaking. In hindsight, I will take it with a grain of salt. First off, this boy that she was helping is the only male cheerleader on the team. He had already complained about the bullying. He was told that he should just take alternate routes to class to avoid the bullies.
3: Hold on a minute. Now, the school told him to do that.
4: According to the teacher, that's how they were dealing with the bullying. Right. They told him to take alternate ways to class.
3: Then that's an alternate way that he went to change then. Wasn't the boy taking the school's suggestion? Okay, you want me to avoid it? Okay, I can avoid it by going into the teacher's room and changing in her bathroom.
4: And she lets me change in her bathroom. Because, listen, if she would have let him change in her office, would that have... Well, there would have been two doors between him and the... Do you see what I'm saying? Like, what point do you say... The teacher was trying to do the right thing.
3: Well, she couldn't let him change in the office because then that would be... Because
4: then she'd be in the office with him.
3: Right, you can't do that.
4: So he goes in the bathroom. You see what I'm saying? To her credit, by the way, the teacher's name is Miss Plaza. She says... if I had to do it all over again, I'd do it all over again.
3: I mean, that says something right there.
4: I think she was doing the right thing. She was trying to protect this one boy who I can understand to a certain extent, high schools being what they are, was being bullied and targeted for being the only male on the cheerleading team.
3: You're the only male on the cheerleading team in high school. You're going to get bullied.
4: And she was trying to protect him and was still his coach. You know, I mean,
3: here's another question.
4: Oh, boy.
3: How long did she leave the boy in her bathroom?
4: Unclear.
3: That's something that I think is worth knowing.
4: Yeah.
3: Because if he went in there, he changed, he got out.
4: It's, yeah. I think it's a little frustrating, and that it seems like there is more.
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4: Arizona State released a what they call an initial review of the workout that left a young man, a hockey player, Matthew Mayich, on life support. The review, I would characterize it as a lot of CYA. It looks less about looking into what happened and more about apparently trying to cover some of this up. I don't like the way it reads, but I don't think I'm alone. Joining us right now is attorney for the Mayich family, Mr. Leonard Aragon. I'm looking through this initial report, and it doesn't appear that ASU takes any responsibility for what happened, did it? Did I miss that?
19: No, you didn't miss it. And it's been a month now, and they haven't taken responsibility at all. One thing the report does say, it doesn't say it explicitly, but if you read between the lines, is that ASU didn't follow their own policies, right? And if they followed their own policies, we wouldn't be here right now talking about this. And more importantly, it shows that they haven't done anything about people not following their own policies. No coach is suspended. No one's in trouble. No one's been relieved of their job. Nothing.
3: So the policy that you're talking about, and if I'm wrong, please let me know, is that the coaches never told ASU that they wanted this Green Beret to come in and actually conduct a workout? Is that one of the policies?
19: Well, that's one. There's actually two. So one, when you have somebody who's not a coach, who's not vetted, who doesn't know the safety protocols for ASU, you need to have that person approved by ASU. That's one policy.
3: And ASU did not. Right. And ASU did not approve anything because nothing was handed to them. Right.
19: That's exactly right.
3: OK. And what's number two?
19: Number two, the important one is, if you're going to conduct a workout outside in August in Arizona, you must follow protocols. And one of those things is having a cooling tub there. Why? Because if you put someone with heat exhaustion or heat stroke in a cooling tub right away, it's almost 100% recovery. Hmm. There would be no issue. They didn't do that. That's their own policy. Their own policy is give a bunch of water breaks. Their own policy is have staff out there constantly monitoring the students. They didn't do any of that stuff. According to themselves, according to their own admissions in that report.
4: Again, we're talking to the attorney for the Mayich family, Leonard Aragon.
3: Okay, so the report says that the athletes got a water break 20 minutes into the workout. That's what the university said. They also got another water break towards the end. And so there was water. They say there was iced towels. There was a cooler. Is that not enough?
19: No, it's not enough. And let me back up a little bit. They said that they interviewed 20 people, right? There's 28 players just on the team. They didn't talk to all the team people, right? Hardly any of them. Because, you know, they talk to the coaches and there's a bunch. You know, they talk to the medical people. There's a bunch. They probably talk to some of the police or the EMS people. That's a bunch. So how many students did they talk to? How many athletes did they talk to? Only a couple.
3: Right. But what about the water? And let's talk about the water and the ice situation, because if it was there, from what I also understand, is that water and ice was withheld from the players if they were lagging,
4: if they're falling behind.
3: Yeah.
19: If you were having trouble finishing this workout, and Matthew is a big defense guy, right? He was having a little trouble finishing some of these exercises. And my understanding is he was denied some water. So yes, there was one water break, and that's the only one I'm aware of.
3: All right.
19: There may have been a second one, and I'm not so sure Matthew got that one because he was falling behind. But let's assume he got two water breaks. It's August in Arizona in the summer doing a military style workout. You need more than a couple water breaks for a couple seconds.
4: Mr. Aragon, and again, I'm learning a lot about kind of these ASU policies. One of them was also that there is supposed to be some sort of a acclimation time from the time you come to ASU. And I'm assuming Mr. Mayich, I don't want to make too many, was coming from Canada where he lived. And how long had he been in Phoenix? Was he acclimated to the heat and is there a specific policy for that?
19: There is, and he wasn't acclimated. You have to understand, when you become acclimated, it's to the conditions that you're going to work out in, right? So when he got there, he's a hockey player. He's working out in 50 degree weather, and he came from Canada. Yeah, he's Canadian, and so he never was acclimated to Arizona heat, right? Those of us who live here, who were born here, have trouble being acclimated. He was never acclimated to that heat ever.
3: Is there truth that the ASU hockey coach had disparaging comments about the team's toughness, and that led to this type of a workout? That sounds to me absolutely, you know, insane when you're talking about push-ups, planks, flutter kicks, bear crawl, squats, sprints, buddy carrying. And you're right, it's brutally hot outside. Were there disparaging comments from the coach about the team before this workout?
19: My understanding is yes. That's my understanding.
3: Do we know what they were? Do we know what they were? Do we know what was said?
19: That they're just not tough people. Look, these are hockey players. We know they're tough, right? And so maybe he was trying to motivate these people, and he brought this guy in to help motivate him, this military person. But the problem here is that they just didn't make it safe. You can motivate all you want, but you have to make it safe. Mm. And they didn't follow their own protocols, their own guidelines, their own rules. That's the problem we have here. But I don't know the exact words that he used. I'm sorry.
1: Mr. Aragon is family attorney for the Mayetches, as Matthew remains hospitalized, described as on life support. And I do want to come back to that in a minute, yeah. Sir. But another, and again, I think there's a lot of questions and they're fair.
19: Yeah.
1: Do you trust, well, I'm really underhanding this one to you, sir. Do you trust ASU to conduct their own investigation into this?
3: That's a fair question, by the way.
1: And would you prefer an outside investigator, and who would that be?
19: What would you? I mean, they're employees of the university. No, of course we don't trust them, right? They're beholden to the university. No, we don't trust them at all. And they're the only ones. And they won't even call it an investigation. Let's be clear what they're doing here, right? Dr. Rund's report is not even an investigation. ASU police is theoretically doing an investigation. Guess who's beholden to the university too? ASU police, right? So that's why we've asked for it to be moved to either City of Phoenix or the state police or the Maricopa County Attorney's Office or the Arizona Attorney General's Office. Someone who's not beholden to the university.
3: Who do you guys blame here? Who's the number? Who's at the top of the list here?
19: Yeah, there's a lot of people to blame, right? The coaches who should have been taking care of their student athletes, the university who should have made sure that these policies were followed. And if they weren't followed, people get fired, right? That's how you address this. Someone gets fired if you don't follow these protocols. Right now, nothing's happening, apparently. And then, of course, the coach in the field has some problem, the Green Beret who's running this workout. But there's a lot of blame to go around. Our investigation's not done.
3: All three ASU coaches were present, and they allowed this.
19: All of them.
3: They were all there.
19: And my understanding is they were encouraging that Green Beret to push the kids even harder.
3: Can you prove that your client did not get water or a water break? Because that, I think that's the case here.
19: Yeah, I think he got water once, right? So my understanding is, from the reports and the interviews that we've conducted, is that he got water once. My understanding is, if you were falling behind on the station training, so you go from a flutter kick to a push-up or something like that, and you didn't finish within a certain time, that you didn't have time to get water and you were actually denied water. I think that did happen.
3: Did your client ever say anything before he went into a coma about this incident?
19: No, he just worked his butt off and was trying to finish the workout so he could be part of the team and do what's best for his coaches, keep his scholarship and work hard. He didn't complain.
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25: At 7:30, I'm Chris Havlick. Here's our top story. Tennessee's prison director is resigning following a botched execution there. Frank Strato is also an official with the Arizona Department of Corrections during several mishandled executions.
26: The head of Tennessee's prison system is resigning after the failed execution of Krista Pike. The 50-year-old convicted killer is on a ventilator and remains unconscious after on Wednesday she was given two doses of pentobarbital, which the state uses to execute prisoners. She didn't die, and now a hospital is trying to save her life. Tennessee Governor Bill Lee says that Frank Strata, commissioner of the Department of Correction, will step down this month. Strata says in a statement that resigning is in the best interest of Tennesseans, while an independent review determines what happened during the attempted execution. I'm Donna Warder.
25: A major decision on border wall construction in Texas following an evidentiary hearing on Friday. ABC News immigration reporter Armando Garcia.
27: A federal judge has temporarily halted all border construction throughout the Big Bend sector, including at Big Bend National Park. The Trump administration's plans to build a combination of physical walls, vehicle barriers, and other structures in the region has sparked bipartisan backlash. Locals say the construction will not only decimate the natural beauty of the region, but the local economies that depend on tourism and access to the Rio Grande. Armando Garcia, ABC News.
25: And now for a check of traffic from the Valley Chevy Dealers Traffic Center. There's a report of a crash in Phoenix at Indian School Road and 73rd Avenue. Several closures for the weekend, including westbound Loop 202 Santan, closed between Arizona Avenue and Loop 101 Price. KTAR weather for the Valley. Tonight, clear and breezy, a low of 78. Tomorrow's high, 99. It's 91 degrees in Sun City. I'm Chris Havlick on Arizona's news station, KTAR News.
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33: Do I think we're winning?
1: Mm-hmm.
33: Look, we've talked about this before. All Iran had to do was not lose to win. And so, yeah, I am concerned that the war is not going as well as we've been told it would.
3: Yeah, it's not going well. There's an escalation, and Americans are not behind this. It is not a popular war. It never was a popular war.
33: Name a popular war. Maybe World War II.
3: Was a popular war.
34: Well, I would say Afghanistan started off popular. People felt like there was a reason to be there. Yeah, there was a reason to do that, and it was the right thing to do at the right time.
33: Right.
34: You know,
3: let's see if this mic works. Go ahead.
35: We're working.
3: Here we are.
34: Hey, you're on. Look at that.
35: Welcome to the party.
3: All right.
35: Yeah, I would say the lack of public support is a big factor. As a military guy, I have always told you guys, I've been on this show multiple times.
3: Yeah.
35: The military does not determine what the political objective is.
3: Correct.
35: So are we losing? In the court of public opinion, it looks like we're losing.
3: Okay.
35: In the political slash State Department negotiations, losing. In the military capability to employ kinetic force and keep our soldiers, sailors, airmen, and Marines safe, we're not losing. As a military guy, to me, the biggest problem with this war in Iran is what it's done to expose us to places like China and Russia because of the depletion of our strategic stockpiles.
3: Mm-hmm. And they're watching what we do as
35: well. They are. And there's articles every day about it. And I will tell you that And Matt knows this. You go all the way back to, I was telling him when he was a representative, I was in the Air Force, that if we don't get past this idea of having to how we harness the defense industrial complex to continue to provide a steady pipeline of our capability to produce jobs and the materials we need to build out these weapons, we got problems. Mm. And we've used a whole bunch of it.
34: And you're an expert on this, Mick. I fully defer. One of the concerns, and I don't know if you share it, is that because of a depletion, at least in our, I'm going to use the term defensive capabilities.
33: Readiness.
34: The THAAD, the Patriots, our troops, our bases there are more exposed than maybe they have been in the past. And we just learned recently that maybe there's been more damage. Maybe there's been more casualties than we were being told about in an effort to kind of gloss over that everything was going so well.
35: Yeah. The supplies that are being reported in the open press, again, I'm not in the briefings in the Pentagon anymore, of PrSM missiles, Patriot missiles, THAAD, all the things that we're using for the ground launch, MLRS, the multi-launch systems.
34: To knock down the drones, to knock down these
35: missiles. All these kind of things are critical assets that we would need. And you're seeing in the defense budget, I mean, Secretary Hegseth has said it's his number one priority. And you look at even the deal that the Democrats quietly, while they're, you know, bashing Trump and the Republicans and we're in an election cycle, they're willing to put a whole bunch of money into this thing because they know they're putting us at risk in other areas.
3: Little over half of Americans think this war is going to last at least another year.
33: And the problem, Larry, is that, you know, with the communication up front, you know, George W. Bush's big Waterloo, if you want to call it political Waterloo anyway, was when he did Mission Accomplished on the ship.
34: Standing on the deck.
33: Right, yeah. Right. Yeah. And I think for Trump, it was promising right up front, this is only going to be a couple weeks.
34: And now we're at 7 months.
33: And now we're

0: numbers to them. And it angers me. How can you have 8 service members want to kill themselves?
1: Look, I think that this is something that everybody, not just the president. I think this is something that every American ought to be concerned about. Look, having served there in the belly of the beast, I don't think we do near enough for our soldiers to make sure that, you know, remember
0: they're taken care of.
1: Right. Remember the VA scandal?
0: Sure.
1: That happened. It was right here, epicenter in Arizona.
0: Yeah.
1: And you know, thank goodness some good changes were made. But I got to tell you, I still think that we've got to do a lot better job in this country taking care of our soldiers and taking care of our veterans.
0: 2/3 of Americans think we're losing the war. Christine Jones, let me get you in on this. If the war were to end today, would you consider it a victory for the U.S.?
2: I mean, obviously, I always would have deferred to General McGuire here because he's the expert on the subject matter. I'm not sure looking at it as binary is the right way to look at it. Win or lose, who knows, right? I think Matt made the point, which is anything that wasn't a loss for Iran was a victory.
1: Right.
2: But what we do know now that we didn't know at the beginning is how close Iran was to having a nuclear weapon. And I think we could all celebrate the fact that they are not able to complete the improvement of the uranium to make a nuclear weapon today. So that, I think, is...
0: I don't get it. Why does everybody say that they were close when our own government, the ones that don't lie to us, the Pentagon, said they weren't close?
2: Well, I...
0: So I'm going to listen to the president who lies every single day that they were close?
1: Look,
0: they weren't close.
1: But even when I was there and I left in 2017...
0: Mm-hmm.
3: Well, they were 2 weeks away from a nuclear weapon back then.
1: They were. And the intelligence the intelligence coming from the Obama
2: detecting
1: administration.
2: Detecting a tiny bit of sarcasm.
3: A little bit of sarcasm.
1: The intelligence coming from the Obama administration was that they were close to a nuclear weapon. Mm-hmm. Look, they've made no bones about the fact that they want death to America and everything that we stand for. And heaven help the whole world if those weirdos ever get a nuclear bomb.
0: Yeah, but nations have said that to us before. Well, North Korea doesn't like us. They know that Ian, the president, you know, they have love letters and all that kind of stuff.
4: We've talked before about the idea of Iran possessing the capability to produce their own fissile material. Yeah, they've been set back. The issue has always been
0: the 12-day war.
4: They've been set back.
0: That was a good attack.
1: The ground pounders.
4: But the problem that we have is, I think the reason that I would say it's been a military success, certainly not a public relations fuel prices success, is the ability to deliver a warhead, even if they're going to buy it on the black market from North Korea, has been set back significantly.
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13: It's Arizona's reigning, defending, undisputed number one talk show. 2 till 6. 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
14: It's a lot of people refer to it as the best of the hours.
13: How's the rain at your house? Did you get a lot of rain? I got a lot of thunder, a lot of rain. Becky Lynn, how did it sound to you? Did you get woken up out there in Tempe?
15: Not woken up, but it did rain this morning, like between 10 and 11, pretty hard. And then it kind of just, that was the end of it.
13: Where do you live, Bruce?
16: Gold Canyon adjacent.
13: Yeah, how was the rain out there? Did you get
16: it? We got a decent amount.
13: You got a little bit?
16: Yeah. No, we got a decent
13: Very
16: amount.
13: Nice.
16: Yeah.
13: Very nice. It'll water all those weeds you have around your house.
16: It will water the weeds. Yes, the desert got watered, which is a positive. Yes.
13: So let's start the show with this. I'm going to pull the curtain back a little bit.
16: There's curtain pulling.
13: Yeah, a little curtain pulling. I want everybody to know that Bruce is my crash test dummy.
16: In more ways than one, yes.
13: Yeah. This is how I see him.
16: Okay.
13: This is our partnership. I see him as my crash test dummy. Now, what does that mean? It means I'm reluctant to buy something unless he has purchased it first.
16: I got to give you the review on it.
13: Give me the review. You got to give me the review.
16: Let me see if it works.
13: Right. So what earlier, like what was it last year? I said, you know, this trip, I haven't bought a big screen TV in 14 years.
16: And I said, boy, do I have an amazing one.
13: And so I said, give me the actual model.
16: I gave you the model number.
13: I mean, where did you buy it?
16: Nope.
13: Here's the price.
16: Here's what I paid
13: this
16: for
13: kind
16: it.
13: Of stuff.
16: Here's how
13: and
16: to get
13: I said,
16: a deal. Yeah.
13: How much do you love it? And you said, oh my gosh, A+.
16: How was it?
13: It's fantastic.
16: It's fantastic.
13: It's in my TV room. Yeah. I have the same one.
16: For 14 years. I didn't tell you anything's going to be an upgrade. You do realize
13: that.
16: That TV
13: still looks pretty good.
16: It is still
13: fantastic. So I bought the TV.
16: Yeah.
13: You know, during summer, we were looking at some of these things to try and cool me down on the softball field.
16: Because you're playing outside in the summertime. Right. It's hot.
13: So Bruce has like all these gadgets, It's unbelievable. It's got a neck cooler.
16: Yeah, it's a...
13: it's like a metal. It goes around your neck.
16: And it has a battery in it.
13: Battery.
16: And it blows cold air.
13: Yeah. And I said, well, how much do you like it? And he goes, it's an A+. I bought that thing.
16: Yeah.
13: Okay.
16: It works pretty well, doesn't it?
13: Yesterday. I see something.
16: We were talking about...
13: A little bit, right?
16: People using AI assistance to get like reservations at... fancy restaurants they couldn't get into.
13: Yeah.
16: And like so that was a thing.
13: I saw this app.
16: Yeah.
13: Called Muse.
16: Yeah.
13: Where it takes your life. It takes over your life.
16: It's like your digital assistant, personal assistant.
13: And so I said, gosh, I really want that. Mm-hmm. But I didn't say that out loud. Mm-hmm. I said, Bruce, you need to do this.
16: Yeah.
13: This is something I think is going to be great for you. So Bruce downloaded the app.
16: Oh, yeah.
13: And I am telling you, we're here during the show.
16: Yeah.
13: And this AI is taking over his everything. It is amazing, and you have to tell the story. It's incredible.
16: So Muse is the number one downloaded app on the Apple Store. It surpassed ChatGPT. It was only released a few weeks ago. So we're on the cutting edge here, I'd like to think.
13: Love it. Yeah, you need to try it first before I do.
16: So
13: you should do that with food, too.
16: Oh, God.
13: See if this tastes good.
16: So
13: then I'll eat it.
16: It started off, again, and, you know, it sent me a little message download. It says, hi, Bruce. I'm your personal agent.
13: Right after you downloaded it.
16: Let's take a few things off your plate. Hmm. With your approval, I can update your calendar, make purchases, and use the apps that you connect. I have my own computer with a web browser, so I can keep getting things done even when you're away. The more we work together, the better I'll get at helping you. What would you like to call me? You can always decide to change this later. It offered Astro and Marley. I didn't like either of them. I said Bob. He goes, Bob. Bob it is. I like it. So Bob is my assistant.
13: Bob is now running Bruce's life.
16: Yeah, Bob is my assistant. And so I did connect it to my mail and my calendar, and it started to tell me things about me that it learned.
13: Is crazy. I mean, I'm thinking of using this, but I want to see it in action first. So go ahead.
16: Here's what Bob learned about me.
13: Yeah.
16: Reading my calendar.
13: This is what the AI learned.
16: And my email.
13: This is your bio, by the way, pretty much.
16: Bob said, you're based in the Phoenix area. You travel a lot.
13: Mm.
16: Phoenix to LA, plus trips to Chicago, Washington, and other cities.
13: Yes. Yeah.
16: You work in or around media.
13: Yeah, check.
16: You see advanced film screening.
13: Check.
16: You're a motorsports enthusiast. You like live entertainment, theater, films, music, concerts. Charity and volunteer involvement.
13: Check. It absolutely knows you better than maybe... You're the luckiest girl in the world.
16: You're a watch collector and enthusiast. You've subscribed to watch newsletters and brand lists.
13: Right?
16: You own Ford, including a truck, diesel truck.
13: This is right out of the gate.
16: This is Bob. Is like, this is minutes. What I know about you.
13: This is minutes out of the gate.
16: And then before I asked it anything, it said, hey, heads up. You have a 9 a.m. appointment tomorrow to drop your car off at the dealership.
13: Amazing.
16: And it gave me the address just in case I forgot. And I said, thanks, Bob.
13: You thanked Bob.
16: Well, I want Bob to like me. Remember, when the AI robots take over, I want them to kill me last.
13: Okay, got it.
16: And so...
13: Did he say you're welcome?
16: No. I did
13: say... So Bob doesn't have manners.
16: Well, I might not have worded it properly. So I then said, Bob, I don't know how best to use you.
13: You said that.
16: Because I don't.
13: No, you're new at this. Yeah.
16: It said, fair question. Here's some things I can do. Email triage. I can dig through your inbox, draft replies for you to send, find a specific email, or unsubscribe you from mailing lists.
13: That's awesome. That's pretty awesome.
16: Calendar. I can add or reschedule events, give you a morning brief of the day, and remind you before things.
13: Morning.
16: Like tomorrow's car dealer appointment.
13: Like a morning brief of the day.
16: Shopping and tracking. I can find products. I can compare options. Even keep an eye on things over time. Since you're into watches... I could watch listings or auctions for specific models.
13: Can I ask a question?
16: Go right ahead.
13: You know how it's only September?
16: It is only September.
13: But I'm already getting ready for Christmas decorations because I'm, you know, a Griswold.
16: You are.
13: Could Muse and Bob the AI keep an eye out for the latest, greatest stuff and let 100%. Me know about prices?
16: Now, I did say this.
13: Oh, that's amazing.
16: Because I said, you know, I was asking, like, how do you work? And it said... Here's the pattern that works best. This is my new digital AI assistant, Bob. It says, hand me the outcome you want and let me handle the steps. For example, find me a flight to Chicago next month, beats search for flights. So tell Bob what you want.
13: Are you saying?
16: And it works backwards to get the answer.
13: That Bob can go and book you a flight in October.
16: Yeah. Well, it would find it for me.
13: Find it for
16: you. I could ask it. I could say, Bob, find me the cheapest flight to Chicago next month on this date.
13: Boom.
16: And Bob would send me the little thingy and okay. I would click on it and I could book the flight.
13: It's incredible. That's absolutely incredible.
16: And it's an app. It's called Muse.
13: Muse. M-U-S-E.
16: Can I give you the other thing I asked it to do? Again, I'm learning. So, you know, I like the band Oasis.
13: Yeah, I don't get it.
16: That's okay. Everybody else does. I saw them last year live. It was fantastic.
13: Are you talking or is Bob talking?
16: This is me.
13: This is you.
16: So Oasis is coming back, but tickets aren't on sale yet. So you had to sign up for like one of those lotteries.
13: Okay.
16: I said, hey, set me a reminder for Oasis tickets Friday morning. Done.
13: Okay.
16: Then Bob answered, hey, quick heads up on those Oasis tickets. Your presale code just landed in your inbox. The email is entitled Your Oasis Live 27 code. Here's a few details. And it proceeds to give me the details of the times and when the waiting room opens. And it says, you know, your 11 a.m. reminder is still set, but with a 10:30 waiting room, would you like me to move it to 10:25 so you don't miss out? I said, yes, Bob, please do that for me.
13: Oh, my gosh.
16: It said, done. Your reminder is now set for 10:25 a.m., 5 minutes before the waiting room opens.
13: Serious question.
16: Yeah, my life has changed. I'm canceling cable.
13: Do you love it?
16: I don't know if I love it. I need to learn more how to use it. And so here's...
13: Do you find it helpful?
16: Yes, so far.
13: 24 hours in.
16: So far, yes. But can I tell you the funny part?
13: Yeah.
16: I'm actually asking AI how better to use AI.
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25: From ABC News, I'm Wayne Cabot. The Coast Guard says it has now found debris from a missing medevac flight hours after it radioed that it was flying blind.
26: Roger, you said you're coming in blind. Is that what you said? Okay, you declare an emergency.
25: From liveatc.net, it was traveling from Bermuda to Boston, debris turning up now off Nantucket. The search continues for the six people aboard, four from Canada, two from Bermuda. Not clear why the patient was being transferred. The Pacific has a fast-growing, intensifying hurricane, Nolo, a Category 3 now, 200 miles about off of Morro Reef, Hawaii. Much of California will be suffering through temps 15 to 20 degrees above average into Thursday. The heat explains maybe some of the empty seats at Dodger Stadium for ALDS Game 1 against the Braves. It was 100 degrees. Those who stayed got to see the Dodgers win. Other Game 1 winners, the White Sox over Cleveland, Tampa Bay over the Yankees. The Fly Dubai pilot who fended off an attack by his co-pilot at 34,000 feet says he respectfully had turned away for a couple of minutes when his co-pilot said he wanted to go pray. And then later, he was attacked from behind.
0: There was a big blow to the back of my head.
25: Hitting him with a cockpit emergency axe.
1: Senior intelligence and law enforcement officials have identified the co-pilot in Wednesday's Fly Dubai incident as 29-year-old Hammam al-Hammami, an Omani national. Multiple sources familiar with the investigation say the suspect was previously flagged as a, quote, security risk, telling ABC News he was found in possession of extremist materials while serving as a co-pilot trainee for another airline. He was later grounded from flying for 1 year. Marcus Moore, ABC News, London.
2: Hello, Ohio.
25: Campaigning today, President Trump said that if Republican Vivek Ramaswamy loses, he won't be giving aid to Ohio. This is ABC News.
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3: It's 8:02. Good evening. I'm Chris Havlick. Here's our top story.
4: I am a version of Chris Pelkey recreated through AI that uses my picture and my voice profile.
3: An Arizona court of appeals has tossed a man's 10-year murder sentence over a video created by artificial intelligence. The video was played in court in May of last year, directing murder victim Christopher Pelkey, depicting murder victim Christopher Pelkey offering forgiveness to his killer.
4: To Gabriel Horcasitas, the man who shot me. It is a shame we encountered each other that day in those circumstances. In another life, we probably could have been friends. I believe in forgiveness and in God who forgives.
3: The appeals court ruling said the AI video went too far and did not reflect anything Pelkey actually said. Instead, the court wrote it presented the victim's sister's imagined version of his words. The court let the killer's conviction stand but ordered a new sentencing. Senator Mark Kelly has introduced two bills aimed at protecting seniors from scams.
5: Last year, seniors lost over $7.7 billion to AI scams. Senator Kelly is hoping to change that.
26: Billions of dollars in fraud cannot be treated as the cost of doing business online. People work too hard for their retirement to have it taken away by a scammer sitting behind a screen in just minutes.
5: The Senior Chatbot Protection Act makes chatbot companies disclose AI use to customers, and the National Strategy for Combating Scams Act cracks down against fraud and scammers. Kelly says he'll keep pushing until seniors are safe. Skyler Love, KTAR News.
3: New federal data shows that grocery and convenience stores in Arizona have lost more than 2% of their employees, with the sharpest declines coming in rural areas. University of Arizona economics professor Evan Taylor joined Arizona's Morning News to explain why.
27: These are areas where we've seen unemployment sort of rise more too, so it could just be sort of general problems with the local economy.
3: Grocery wages have also declined in Arizona, with the state seeing a more than 3% dip in pay. You may need to find a new place for your caffeine fix.
28: Five Arizona Starbucks stores have closed as the coffee shop's downsizing effort, which has them closing 250 stores in North America. Five in Arizona will be closing, three of which are in the Valley. A location in Chandler at 54th Street and Ray Road is closed, and two in Mesa as well. One located on Ellsworth Road and Main Street, and the other on Southern and Val Vista Drive. Enrique Garcia, KTAR News.
3: And now for a check of traffic from the Valley Chevy Dealers Traffic Center in downtown Phoenix. Watch for fire equipment on Central, south of Thomas. Also, Indian School 73rd Avenue, a crash being cleared away. KTAR weather for the Valley, clear and breezy tonight, a low around 78, sunny and breezy tomorrow with a high of 99. Sunny and breezy conditions continue back to work Monday with a high near 97. Right now it's 90 degrees in Peoria. I'm Chris Havlick on Arizona's news station, KTAR News.
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10: There's an old saying, fail to plan, plan to fail. And that is what Tennessee did with this execution. And if you're going to fail to plan, plan to fail, go to the guy that's planned to fail before. And the central figure in what is going to be coming out in the coming days, that's coming out now, is a guy named Frank Strata. Now, Frank Strata is the Tennessee Commissioner of Corrections, and he's been there since 2023. Governor Lee brought him in. He's the one that oversees all of this. He's also the one that oversaw the botched execution earlier this year in Tennessee. He's also the one that oversaw not one, not two, but three botched executions in Arizona. I'm going to say that again. Not one, not two, but three. Clarence Dixon, 2022. Frank Atwood in 2022. And Murray Hooper in 2022. Everywhere he goes, there seems to be issues. Krista is still alive. How bad is she? They're not saying. This is her attorney speaking yesterday.
11: Krista is alive right now. We don't have a sense of her prognosis or much update on her health at the moment. But we do know that she is alive right now and receiving life-saving medical care.
13: I saw last night that her right arm, the arm that was facing me and I could see it, was turning purple. And then the curtain shut. And for a good half hour, no one knows what happened in that room. I don't want to get too far into her medical condition right now, but she has not spoken to anyone yet.
11: Last night was not just inefficient. It was cruel and it was torturous. It was also predictable. Krista's legal team told the state of Tennessee and the courts that her medical conditions would cause her to suffer an agonizing death. The state and the court dismiss Krista's concerns. The state of Tennessee has shown us again that they are not capable of carrying out an execution consistent with basic human dignity.
14: We would ask for that commutation, given the fact that she is one of the only people to survive a full attempt at execution under lethal injection.
10: So, that was them yesterday talking about they want a commutation, they want it done and dusted and not set her free. I think a lot of people think it's, oh, it's Jeopardy. She gets, it's not double Jeopardy. It's none of those things. It would just be life in prison without the possibility of parole. How bad is she? Nobody knows. Nobody knows. Is she in a vegetative state? Is she not? No, again, nobody knows. Was there, even if she's awake, was there damage done? I mean, again, all of these things, nobody knows. What we do know is they failed. And why did they fail? A lot of reasons. Once again, doctors don't want to do this. Hippocratic oath, what is it? Well, do no harm. Now, you can make the argument, more harm's being done because there are people that are incapable of doing this. The doctor that administered this the other day was also part of the botched execution earlier. He apparently hasn't done much of IV and blood work in a while. He's not accused of anything at all. But it's another situation where failure after failure. In fact, according to a deposition, his name's Dr. Fowler, said he had placed the central IV line a dozen or more times in his career. The most recent, though, was 2013. So think about that for a second. You've got a doctor who said, oh, I've done an IV line a dozen or so times in my career. The last one was 13 years ago. This is the plan to fail side of stuff. It was botched. It was screwed up. And again, the reason? Because we don't want it to be painful. We're not savages. We may want an eye for an eye, but you're not going to behead them. You're not going to, you know, but it's like bring back hanging. We, as a nation, want things as sterile as possible in a situation like this, where the government is going to be taking a person's life. And because of that, we have a situation where how can we make it so it's like putting a pet down, where they fall asleep and it's over? We have people who view these things. That's why the media is there, to make sure it's not cruel and unusual. Nobody wants to see somebody dangling and choking to death for several minutes. The electric chair, all these things. It's, we want something sterile. And in doing so, we've made it so it is becoming harder and harder to do. Which is amazing when you think about the places you can go, like Switzerland and now Canada, where you can, you know, have assisted suicide. And this, because of the pressure by a lot of people out there who are against the death penalty, you have pharmaceutical companies who don't want to have their drugs participate in this. You have doctors and people who don't want any part of this. So it's becoming harder and harder. We want it sterile. We want it to be quick and painless. We want the punishment, but we don't want what comes with it. And, you know, you always hear, I don't care, chop their heads off, do the same. That's not who we are. That separates us from others. But this was wrong. This was a failure. This was an absolute giant cluster hump. And because of that, the world's laughing and scratching their head, as is the nation. And now, what next? And the what next is, first of all, if she's got brain damage or anything like that, you can't do anything. Will they even try to get a death warrant if she's okay? I have no idea. But cruel and unusual? Yeah, you can point to that, no doubt. So we will see what takes place. But there is going to be more lawsuits and all kinds of things that are going to be happening in the coming days and weeks when it comes to this debacle. 323-538-2423 at Chad Benson Show is your X, your Insta, YouTube, and all of those other things. Guess what?
12: 32 days to election night, and the Democrats and Republicans are preparing for a fright. The left screams Trump, the right screams woke, while voters check their wallets and say, is this some kind of joke? Posters are lurking, attack ads take flight, and every politician swears the other guy's the cause of your plight. So lock your doors and turn down the light. The midterms are coming. Are you ready for a fright?
10: Midterms indeed are coming, and they're coming fast. Trump out yesterday doing what Trump does, including calling Ken Paxton a pain in the ass. Didn't call him ugly. Did say he was a pain in the ass. But quietly behind closed doors, the Republicans are worried. Now, I you know, we all would love to know exactly what exactly is going to happen. We don't read the future, the tea leaves. You know, they may be blue, but are they solid blue? Are they dark blue? I get a sense that for the Democrats get out over their skis, understand that Trump has in many cases, snatched, you know, victory from the jaws of defeat, while others haven't. But I also find that in many cases, when he is the one who snatches victory from the jaws of defeat, the people behind him get caught up in the wake. And he seems to be the only one that lands on you know, dry ground. And I was watching Mark Halperin talk about how ugly it is right now for the Republicans. And I think that is true. He was out, you know, promising $5,000 again last night. And then you got to have the Iran situation where I continue to say this, and I will continue to say this over and over. We're sending a third carrier over there with another 10,000 soldiers, I believe, after the midterms. Trump's going to hammer them. I believe he's going to come hard for them. Barring something crazy where the Republicans say, yeah, if you even think about it, we're going to come for you if they get blown out. So midterms, not too far away. What will happen? What won't happen? I think everybody's trying to figure that out. It's the trillion-dollar question. And the money continuing to be spent in places like Texas is just insane. $123 million in 18 days and more pouring in for Paxton. Is it helping? I don't think so. But we'll see. We'll see, because you never know what kind of October surprise could pop up. 323-538-2423. At Chad Benson Show is your X, your Insta. 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Coming up, we got your Finally Friday sound straight ahead. 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

0: my prediction for the midterm. 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They almost always are.
1: But it's very likely that Donald Trump's going to go there and call Ken Paxton ugly.
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4: Last night was not just inefficient, it was cruel, and it was torturous. 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
5: Have a super friggin' awesome day and stuff. Okay, bye.
3: Goodbye to you, my good friend Rodney. Goodbye to you. We'll be hearing from Rodney later on in the program. Coming up, Jim Kennedy joins the program. We're going to discuss California's governor race, as well as Tricky Dick. That's right. Richard Nixon is getting a makeover. The Department of Justice wants to know, was there a coup against Tricky Dick? We will discuss that. But first, Prize Picks. 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
9: Struggling after his deployment to Iraq. Running, once a passion, seemed out of reach after injuries and surgeries. Then he met Danny, a black Labrador service dog, through Canines for Wounds.
10: ABC News, I'm Wayne Cabot. The Coast Guard has found wreckage off Nantucket. Debris from an air ambulance that was carrying 6 people. It vanished over the Atlantic on a Saturday flight bound for Boston from Bermuda. Not known why a patient needed transporting. In a video to the Cornell community, University President Michael Kotlikoff says the administration and community must do better.
11: What happened to Jane Doe in 2024 is deeply disturbing and will weigh heavily on our community for years to come.
10: He says her rape allegations raise troubling issues about sexual assault, dehumanization, and aspects of party culture, alcohol and drug use. The Fly Dubai pilot attacked at 34,000 feet said he had turned away from his co-pilot out of respect when the man said he wanted to pray. Next thing he knew, he was whacked in the back of the head with a cockpit crew axe. October baseball, 100 degrees at Dodger Stadium, and the Dodgers win game one. It's ABC News.
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1: It is that time of the week. Talk to our buddy Jim Kennedy of the Kennedy Institute of Public Policy Research. We talk about politics, a little pop culture. Jim, we got to start here in Tennessee. Obviously, you and I have been laughing a bit about it, which isn't a laughing matter, but the failure to execute somebody in the way that they failed here in Tennessee, it's embarrassing. And the rest of the country, the rest of the world has been laughing and asking questions. How the F did this happen?
2: Yeah, and I've been asking the same question because I've been looking into it, and wow, yeah, it's just bad. I mean, it's, you know, if you can't kill somebody the right way, you shouldn't be doing it. I mean, the crimes are horrendous that they did. It was awful. They were only 18. I think it's been mentioned before, but this is something you need to get right. This is something, you know, the power to take a life legally by the state. And I don't mean just state of Tennessee, but the state as in the government. When you have that right, when you have that privilege and are assigned that responsibility, you need to do it in a proper way that doesn't make you look like a laughingstock. And also, my contention would be, and I'm not a lawyer by any stretch of the imagination claiming this is legally right, but look, the state tried to kill her. They failed. To me, at this point, that's it. You're done. Whatever state she's in, you just leave her because you failed. You were told to kill her. You didn't do it. You tried, but that's it. She goes on. You don't get a do-over on this. I don't think the state should be able to go back and try to kill her again and again and again until they get it right. They tried. They failed. Move on. Just leave her in jail or whatever condition she's in, which we'll eventually find out because it hadn't really been disclosed too much from what I've, from what I've seen. But yeah, it is embarrassing. I mean, it makes, it's not just Tennessee. I mean, it's like, you've got to get this right. I remember we were talking about before, that Arizona had three that they failed out previously. And it's just, California, again, where I am, doesn't allow it anymore. And it's not for any other reason other than they don't believe in the death penalty. And it is something that I am in favor of, but you've got to do it the right way. This is ridiculous. And you should, I don't know if Tennessee should be allowed to continue to do this because they certainly they're not competent at it. They certainly have not shown that they know how to do it. Because I think you said earlier, there'd been somebody earlier this year that they botched also. And it's like, look, when you got this responsibility, you don't just wing it. You got to get this right. And if you don't, then you shouldn't do it. Leaving him in jail, I know, costs probably more money over the years, but the appeals and stuff are going to be very expensive for a death row person because there are rules that are involved with this. But yeah, either do it right or don't do it and then move on.
1: Absolutely. Talking to Jim Kennedy, Kennedy Institute of Policy Research. We'll talk a little politics, pop culture-y. He's got a resurgence, this guy named Nixon, Tricky Dick, and now the DOJ is going to maybe do an investigation to find out, was Tricky Dick, was he tricked? Was there a coup? Was he treated fairly? What are we doing, Jim?
2: I do not know. Now, there is a thing called Nixon maxing that has come up amongst younger conservatives where they basically Nixon's kind of had his image polished up by people and has been put out there. I mean, Nixon should get some credit for his foreign policy. He was a foreign policy wonk. He was good at other than, it took him a little while to get us out of the Vietnam War. But he did finally get us out of the Vietnam War. But as far as opening up China and a lot of the other things he did in his foreign policy were great. Now, the whole reason with Watergate and all that and the cover up. Again, what's the old phrase, Chad? You don't get busted for the crime. You get busted for the cover up.
1: Yep.
2: And that's kind of where the problem, and that goes back to that is a thing. I mean, and without Nixon, we would not be able to add Gate to every crisis in Washington, D.C. for the last 60 years.
1: Yes.
2: Everything is a gate. Everything is a gate now because of Watergate. So we have Nixon to thank about for that. But seriously, there's a foundation out there with 110,000 followers that are social media people that are basically that they go through Nixon's speeches and then trying to rehabilitate his image. And it's very interesting about this. But yes, the DOJ has been looking into it to see if he got a raw deal in the whole thing. And as somebody who unfortunately will have to admit that he's old enough to have lived through the Nixon presidency, at least part of it, No, I don't think he got a raw deal. He basically did what he was accused of doing, and he had at least enough honor before they sent Barry Goldwater to walk up to the White House and tell Mr. Nixon that the Senate was going to impeach him, or the Senate was going to try him after the House had impeached him, and it was time for him to step down and leave. And finally, after a couple of attempts, I finally convinced him. I believe Howard Baker at the time was a senator, was involved in that too, to finally convince Nixon, because he wouldn't go quietly. It took him a couple of times to convince him to leave. Again, you know, I think we were talking earlier about also, would this happen today? No, I don't think, you know, I mean, we've seen the Democrats try to impeach Trump twice already.

0: and then trying to, you know, rehabilitate his image. And it's very interesting about this. But yes, the DOJ has been looking into it to see if he got a raw deal in the whole thing. And as somebody who unfortunately will have to admit that he's old enough to have lived through the Nixon presidency, at least part of it. No, I don't think he got a raw deal. He basically did what he was accused of doing, and he had at least enough honor before they sent Barry Goldwater to walk up to the White House and tell Mr. Nixon that the Senate was going to impeach him, or the Senate was going to try him after the House had impeached him, and it was time for him to step down and leave. And finally, after a couple of attempts, I finally convinced him. I believe Howard Baker at the time was a senator, was involved in that too, to finally convince Nixon, because he wouldn't go quietly. It took him a couple of times to convince him to leave. Again, you know, I think we were talking earlier about also, would this happen today? No, I don't think, you know, I mean, we've seen the Democrats try to impeach Trump twice already. And if they get back in power, there might be a third attempt on it. But short of that, nobody was going up to Trump or even Clinton during his impeachment and saying, you know, Mr. President, it's time for you to leave. Because nowadays, everything is so tribal, basically you would fight it to the hilt, and literally you're going to have to probably pry them out of office or get the Capitol Police or whoever it would be to try to, you know, to try to get rid of them, because the president would not leave and they would not step down over what Nixon did, if this is something that had happened today. But yeah, I don't know where anything is going to come of this, because you had Rep. Riley Moore yesterday was saying Nixon, their quote was absolutely cooed out of office, and added that Nixon was framed during the infamous Watergate scandal. Nixon was not framed. Okay. I am highly confident that he did what he was accused of doing, and he covered it up, which made it worse. And again, remember, you didn't have 24-hour news channels. You had three television channels, and it was Walter Cronkite that would bring it to you on the 6 o'clock news or the 6:30 news. And that was it. Or you had NBC or you had ABC. That was it. There was nothing else. And you had 30 minutes a day for basically national news. And you probably had an hour a day for local news at best. And maybe you had a half an hour at 11 o'clock when I was already in bed as a kid before Johnny Carson came on. And that was it. You didn't have the internet. You didn't have social media. You didn't have anything. So getting news and information was a lot more difficult. And, you know, you really didn't necessarily, you only had what was given to you. You know, you had newspapers and stuff as probably your main source of information, but it was much more limited what you would find out. You just get reports from people that would report on what other people said. And that was it. There was no, you know, there was no Joe Rogan. There was no anything like that in those days. So it was a lot different, but it was something that had the nation's attention 100%. The Watergate hearing, which is kind of what the Democrats are trying to duplicate with their hearings on the Trump impeachment. That was something they were canceling soap operas for that. And if you don't understand how important soap operas were to housewives that didn't work during the 70s, that was something that got them thousands of phone calls to local TV stations, because they took soap operas off to show the Watergate hearings.
1: Yeah. And the revenue that they lost from that, because it was that big and that important, was also crazy. I think we forget about that. Talking to Jim Kennedy, Kennedy Institute of Public Policy Research. Jim, let's jump. You know, it's odd that there's very few states that have the sway that California does, probably none, to be honest, despite what people think about California, love, hate, whatever it is. Fact is, it's as powerful and as rich as almost every country but ours and China. And the governor's race is, you know, we got something that we're not getting in many other places. We actually had a debate.
0: Yes, we did. Wednesday night, we had a debate. And if you remember from Gavin Newsom's press releases, California is the fourth largest economy in the world. Sometimes it's fifth, depending upon whether it's a good year or not here. But currently, we're the fourth largest economy in the world. And yes, we had Democrat Javier Becerra took on Steve Hilton, the Republican. Javier Becerra's main line of answers involved Donald Trump. He invoked Donald Trump 36 times during the night. Which was interesting, because it seemed like Donald Trump was responsible for everything from fires to the cost of gasoline to the inaffordability of insurance to the weather. And pretty much, I think he was responsible for the price of tea in China, if I'm not mistaken. But yeah, I was kind of curious with Javier Becerra's answers to trying to invoke Trump for anything that made him look bad was, well, if President Trump is so integral in the running of the state of California, clearly the governor doesn't seem to be responsible. Why do we need a governor in California? Because we'll just let Trump run it, because it seems like

0: he's the answer to everything. So it didn't really go well for Becerra. Hilton was decent, but there's very little that's going to move people. It was really interesting because I saw this thing earlier, kind of maybe starting on Tuesday, where a lot of my social media feed came up with people that were upset about Becerra, but they weren't Republicans that were upset with Becerra. They were Democrats and probably people that were more towards the progressive side that wanted Tom Steyer, the billionaire who they all hate, but a guy that was projecting himself to be far more progressive. And when there was an interview on Monday, I believe it was, or Tuesday, with Becerra, where he just absolutely produced nothing but basically plain vanilla word salad answers that frustrated a lot of the Democrats in the state. It was a televised interview with one of the stations up in Sacramento, I believe. And it was just really was irritating a lot of the Democrats. And they would come on and they would talk about how upset they were. Why couldn't we've had someone like Steyer? And I would post like, well, you know, there's another option on the ballot besides Javier Becerra. And it was like, what, Steve Hilton? What are you? I'm not voting for MAGA, you know, for Trump's MAGA governor. And it's like, as much as they despise Becerra, they think he'll do a bad job. They don't think he's going to support anything that they want supported. That even suggesting to them, and I did this a lot of times, that you should maybe vote for Steve Hilton or at least give him a look if you're upset with Becerra. It's like, what? Vote for a Republican? What kind of loon are you to think that I would do that? So even, and again, this is what's been going on in California for 15 years, where they don't necessarily like the Democrat that they've got. But it's like, vote for Republican and change? What are you talking about? Yeah. That's absolutely ludicrous. And yet they wonder 4 years later why the state continues down the path it does. And it's this mentality. Well, no, if we just elect a different Democrat, that's going to fix all the problems in California. But a Republican? What are you, crazy or something? And it's just frustrating as heck because, you know, we obviously have not hit rock bottom when it comes to how much of a dumpster fire the state is going to be. And Becerra is going to be nothing more than just a rubber stamp for the legislature, which, to be, you know, not to be too unkind, are filled with wackos passing wacko bills. Even Gavin Newsom, who signed off on the last set of bills from the legislature at the end of at September 30th, was 30 days after the end of the legislative session, and he had to either sign it or basically the bill was vetoed. Even he said, they send me a lot of crazy things that I don't sign. So if you guys think that I'm signing everything the legislature sends me, you're nuts, because they're sending me some wacko stuff that even I can't get behind. And that's pretty strong statement from Gavin Newsom to say when he's getting wacko bills from Democrats.
1: No doubt.
0: So yeah, the state is just a dumpster fire. No one seems to care. The Republican Party is in disarray in the state. And it's very frustrating because it's like, you know, if this continues, I start looking and going, do I really need to live in California? You know, as much as I really love to stay in California, I'm born and raised here. But at some point, it's like, I don't know where the bottom is. And it's just getting worse and worse and more expensive and more expensive. And it's just not looking like there's a bottom or a way that we're going to get out of this without drastic reforms. And no one seems interested in it.
1: Nope. Crazy gets to do crazy things until money runs out. Then things will change. His name is Jim Kennedy, Kennedy Institute of Public Policy Research. Jim, people want to reach out to you. They want to, you know, check out Midterm Mondays, all that stuff. Where do they go?
0: MidtermMondays.com. Track all the elections. There's 78 key House races, all the Senate races, all the gubernatorial races. Got a great new page up there on, it's called Money, which tracks all of the House and Senate races for the contributions, the outside money, the hundreds of millions that are being spent, the well over $1 billion on the Senate, well over coming up on $1 billion for the House races. It is absolutely insane how much money is being thrown out there. And then my site, writingjim.com, where I have a daily podcast, a newsletter. Please sign up for that. And we have a great RSS news feed to track all the relevant stories, including we have a query for midterms and elections. And we have one that follows Donald Trump specifically. A lot of great news feeds over there. And wherever I write stuff, whenever I get fed up with what's going on in the world and I have to go out and post something to prevent me from, I don't know, raising my blood pressure too high. So yeah, writingjim.com and midtermmonday.com.
1: Right on, brother. 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And we'll do it again on Monday for Midterm Mondays.
0: Thanks, Chad.
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0: You got my pick right last night, baby. I knew the Browns were going to win that game. Made it harder than it needed to be. But I'm okay with that, because a win's a win. We talk about the NFL this weekend. I got your wins right here. Ready for this? Here we go. So I got my win last night with the Browns. Colts, Commanders, go with the Colts. I think the boys beat the Texans. Bears beat the Jets. Bills beat up on the Patriots. There's some issues there. No doubt about that. I think the Jaguars beat the Bengals in the Battle of the Kitties. Giants, the Eagles get by the Cards. I think the Ravens beat up on the Titans. The Eagles continue to give the Rams issues and pile on the struggles they're having. I think the Bucks get healthy against the Packers. Vikings beat the Dolphins. Dolphins are awful. They may go 0-17. Raiders and Chiefs? I'm going with the Raiders. No. Yes, I know, right? Like, you would think, really? No, but I'm going with them. I'm going with them. I think the 49ers, Broncos, good game. I think the 49ers beat the Broncos. I think the Seahawks, just pour misery onto the Chargers. I think the Panthers and Lions game is going to be good. Lions get that one. And I think the Saints beat the Falcons on Monday night. Boom, baby. There you guys go. There are your picks. And last night, of course, the win for the Browns. It's weird, you know? It's like Deshaun Watson gave up all that stuff for him. He sucked the first 2 years, didn't play, and now it's like we don't want him to play, but he's got some kind of confidence in him. And, you know, they're winning, so all the stuff he did in Houston is kind of forgotten, at least right for now. 323-538-2423 at Chad Benson Show. X, Insta, YouTube, Facebook, and more. Love hearing from all of you. Let us know what's going on in your world. We appreciate it when you do it on the Chad Benson Show. Coming up, hour number two of the program. We got the Wheel of Surprise. More information coming out about the botched execution in Tennessee. What an absolute nightmare it has been and continues to be, an embarrassment. I just, you know, we all shake our heads and think, what were you guys thinking? How bad is this? Talk a little bit more about that. The latest from Iran, midterm stuff as well. Plus, we got your urban word of the day. All that and so much more straight ahead. Hour number two of the Chad Benson Show.
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2: From ABC News, I'm Wayne Cabot. After this chilling transmission,
3: coming in blind,
2: the Coast Guard has now found a debris field off Nantucket from a medical transport plane with six on board that vanished from Bermuda en route to Boston. The crazed co-pilot in the Fly Dubai cockpit apparently used prayer as a ruse to attack the captain.
4: While he was praying, out of respect, I was just looking at the front and not at the back. And suddenly, after I think I would say about 4 or 5 minutes, there was a big blow to the back of my head.
2: About the suspect, ABC's Tom Sufi Burridge in Tel Aviv.
5: Multiple sources confirming the identity of the suspect to ABC News, saying he is 29-year-old Hammam al-Khamami, an Omani national, and revealing that he was previously employed by another airline, Oman Air, and in 2024 he was suspended as a trainee co-pilot at that airline after he had been found to be in possession of extremist materials. Now, these are raising urgent questions as to how he came to later be employed by Fly Dubai and ultimately ended up working on a plane bound for Israel.
2: The cost of air travel in the U.S. over Thanksgiving is forecast to be 30% over last year because of fuel prices. European allies are agreeing to President Trump's request for help. They will tap into their reserves, hoping to offset pump prices here. What about states possibly suspending the gas tax? Mark St. Clair owns a local pool cleaning company in Sandusky, Ohio.
6: It's just a temporary solution for a bigger problem is all it is.
2: Campaigning in Ohio a month before the midterms, President Trump talked up something very popular.
7: We gave you no tax on tips, no tax on overtime.
2: And something that isn't, data centers, saying they will benefit local communities. You're listening to ABC News.
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1: It's hard to believe that this was 8 years ago. And if you guys remember this here, Amber Geiger, off-duty officer, lives on the third floor, goes to the fourth floor, shoots a guy, says, I thought he was robbing me.
2: She claimed that she mistook Botham John for an intruder in her apartment. But given that Officer Amber Geiger is white and the man she shot was black, the racial tension in the case was palpable. After 7 years in prison,
3: she's remorseful. She showed remorse from the beginning,
2: says her attorney, Robert Rogers. Civil rights leaders have expressed disappointment at Geiger's early release from a 10-year prison sentence.
1: Very interesting. It feels like, first of all, just side note here, a little weird, right? Like, it feels like it was just yesterday that this happened. So they wanted 28 years is what the prosecution went for. They said no and gave her 10. She's getting out because they said she has not done anything inside of prison that shows that she is a violent person. And of course, this has caused people to be upset, some upheaval, totally understandable. How could you not feel that way? You know, as we've been talking about all the stuff going on, I mean, I think about what the Krista Pike stuff, and they tried to obviously poorly finish her, if you will, with an execution in Tennessee that went sideways. The reality is, here's a woman who went, and I want everybody to go this. She had a 13-hour shift. She said she got off. She went upstairs. She fired twice because she thought somebody. The whole thing is bizarre. And, of course, you throw in the racial component. And, you know, it was a powder keg for a while. No doubt. Texas was a powder keg. It became a national story. We've had several of those. It was a powder keg. But it's a bizarre situation. And now she's going to get out. Took a man's life. And I'm still, you know, to this day, I get the story. You know, I think we can all understand the story. You can explain it to me a lot. I don't get the, I went into somebody else's house. I got into somebody else's house. I never quite got that. To me, it escapes me. Maybe something's wrong with me. I don't know. What do you guys think? 323-538-2423 @ Chad Benson Show is your X, Insta, YouTube, and more. Meanwhile, all that being said, polls, do they matter? Of course they do. Job numbers, do they matter? Of course they do. Now, you can only extrapolate so much, extrapolate so much from all of these things. But the reality is people aren't happy. Job numbers not good.
4: The White House is really downplaying the jobs report, pointing to the overall number of jobs that have been created since President Trump took office and the number of manufacturing jobs that this report indicates were created last month. I think the president will highlight that. But, you know, what we've seen from the president as he has hit the campaign trail this week is the president insists that the numbers are good.
1: And you can insist all you want, right? You can talk about it, like the numbers are good. I'm insisting these are good. And I often ask the question, who's that for, by the way? Who's that for? I'm curious. Who's that for? And we'll get into the numbers coming up a little bit more, but who's that for? Who believes, oh yeah, these numbers are phenomenal. I've never seen numbers like this. It's phenomenal. And of course, Trump and J.D. Vance are barnstorming across red states, Texas being one of them, Oklahoma. I mean, they're going to places where you're like, no way. No, yes. Yes, called Ken Paxton a pain in the ass. And when you look at metrics, the metrics you have to look at is how do people feel? How do they feel? Reality sometimes is a little skewed. Some people are just naturally nervous. So they're worried. They're nervous that things aren't going well. So you find some of that. But, you know, I heard the other day, and we joked about it. You know, people are like, well, the only reason people are unhappy is the media. The media is not going into your bank account and taking money out. The media doesn't do that. So when you want to know what to look for in these things, inflation, all of these things, we talk about that stuff. It means very little. What it means is, how does this affect you? It's that simple. How does this affect you? I am the center of my universe. I'm not the center of the universe, my universe. As I go, so goes my family kind of thing, and vice versa for you and your family. How does this affect you? You can tell me all day that I should be happy with the numbers and that things are greater than great and this is the best of all time. It's the golden age and all of those things. But if I don't feel it, because the reality is not just a feeling, it's a reality. I look and I say, the account's not as strong as it once was. My dollar's not going as far as it once did. I feel a little nervous. Reality and my feelings, they're matching up.
4: What we've seen from the president as he has hit the campaign trail this week is the president insisting that the numbers are good. He gave himself yesterday an A+, he said, on the government, on the economy, quote, on everything. But of course, that's not what we're seeing in polls right now. The president has some of his lowest approval ratings right now of his term, and Americans on the economy are giving him a very low approval rating.
1: Well, I got an A. Okay, great. Fantastic. You got an A. Good for you. We're going to give you a C for some, D for others. Maybe I don't know where the A would come from. I heard somebody say, well, what about all these tax cuts? So the numbers I have seen, and I want to, again, preface this, and I'm going to get deeper into it. So take this for a grain of salt. Know that the top 1% absolutely benefited tremendously. Know that. Compared to, you know, I joke about the crumbs, right? You know, you're not liking the dance, right? But you got to dance with who brung you. And you're getting crumbs while other people, they're eating not just crackers, box of crackers. But the numbers I saw, and I heard somebody, and we got into it yesterday with somebody about the numbers themselves, the size of the numbers, and the size of the numbers as far as the tax breaks, because that's what they were focused on. Well, we, in the one big beautiful bill, we got these tax breaks. I'm like, well, let's hear it. No tax on tips. I'm like, you work on tips? You don't work on tips. No. Well, you know, a tax break on Social Security. You on Social Security? No. On overtime. I'm a salaried employee and I don't get overtime. So you're excited. Yeah, but there's other things too. I said, on average, the top 1%, and this is again average. Some people got more, some people got less. $118,000 is their tax. So 18% of the population, you know, and we're not just doing the ultra wealthy. It's 18% of the population. Got that. 118 grand. 82% on average. $750. Boom! And you know what they'll say? Better than nothing. Okay. If you get a $750 savings, but you have to spend gobs of cash because of inflation, that $750 has just been eaten up. Because that is, you know, especially things like tariffs, those are taxes. And Trump, of course, obviously looking around when it comes to diesel, trying to figure out what to do.
0: This is part of a coordinated effort to try to acknowledge that there has been a shortage here when you think about the refined products of oil. So it's not just crude oil. It's the actual getting that product, the crude oil, turning it into diesel. And that's where we've seen those diesel prices just continue to hit record after record.
1: And, you know, Trump readily admitted the other day, in fairness to him, where he came out and he said, look, the short-term effect would be minuscule if we were to do something with diesel, and the long-term effect could be potentially much more catastrophic and not productive. But he's only trying to get across the line. That's all he's trying to get. He's trying to get across the line in hopes of November that he could save it. And do I think that's going to happen? No, I don't. Are there certain situations where I could see this not being the bloodbath potentially? Yes, I think there are some certain situations where that could take place. Do I think it's going to happen? I don't know. At this point in time, if it was today, I would say they get the House and the Senate. And from there, it's going to be investigation after investigation after investigation. And, that's welcome to the world you live in now. You can't, the amount of money that you and your family have profited on is tremendous. And people are not happy about that. Bragging about a ballroom, bragging about all of the stuff, bragging about all of these things, and everybody knowing that you're getting wealthy and everybody else around you is getting even more wealthy has not been a real win in the conversation of what's going on. So take it for what it's worth. We'll see what happens. 323-538-2423 at Chad Benson Show is your X, your Insta, your YouTube and Facebook and all those other things. Coming up, some stuff to talk about here, including what we're going to be doing for Halloween. So we have the run-up to the Halloween and the holidays. But first, Bulwark Capital. 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
1: I'm telling you guys this. After the midterms, Trump's going to go hard at Iran. After the midterms. Because he doesn't want to go hard now. Because he goes hard now, and we end up putting boots on the ground. People's lives get lost. Oil goes to the roof. Stuff goes chaotic. After the midterms, I believe he's going to go hard. He's hoping they capitulate. He's pretty sure they're going to because we've won the war. We've won it so many times. I'm sick of winning this much.
19: Look, they have 301% inflation. They have no money. They have no currency. Their military has been defeated. Their Navy is gone. Their Air Force is gone. Everything's gone. And one way or the other, it's going to end very quickly. And when that ends, oil prices are going to drop like a rock.
1: Like a rock. That's a great Bob Seger. Would say, like a rock, it's going to collapse like you could not believe. Just, and away it goes. That's it. And really, at this point in time, oil, we're getting more through than ever before in the history of ever before.
20: We're taking out millions and millions of barrels of oil, in some cases more than before the war. They don't want to report that to fake news, and it's gotten bigger and bigger.
1: It's the fake news will refuse to report. Just fake news. Just everywhere is fake news. There's so many ships moving through there. So many. We've never seen this many. In fact, they're tripling, quadrupling the ships. They're adding ship. They're putting a hat on a hat. They're putting ships on top of ships. So do you buy that? I don't buy that. Now, is more getting through than say 3 weeks ago? Yeah. Is it more than before? No. And I go back to this. Do you really buy it all when he says that? I wonder who's that for. Because the average person with common sense goes, yeah, that's not true. None of that's true. You're not getting more through than ever before. And yes, oil will eventually come back down. I've been on the record 1,000 times saying that. At some point in time, it will come back down. But the damage is tremendous. The long term, it's not like it's going to go down to $40 overnight. But I'm curious about, do you believe when he says how much is getting through? Do you buy that? 323-538-2423 at Chad Benson Show is your X, your Insta, YouTube, Facebook, and all those other things. Love hearing from each and every one of you right here on the Chad Benson Show. Psychologically, I often wonder who believes those things. I mean, maybe some people do. Some people who will only watch a certain news channel probably buy it. But for me, I find it fascinating. Yesterday, I posted a video. You guys can check us out online at Chad Benson Show on the X, the Insta, and YouTube. And that people are pulling away from Trump. And several people, it's like fake news. And then one person jumped in and said, I don't know, I'm paid by Soros. And then they started talking about GDP. Here's the GDP numbers for Biden versus Trump, if that's what you want. 2025 average real growth, volatile, 2% for Trump. Okay. Annual real growth for Biden, 3.2%. So take it for what it's worth. Everybody wants to compare apples. It's hard to. It is. The first year or so of Biden, we were dealing with COVID. The last year with Trump, we were dealing with COVID. And in some places, they continued to deal with COVID long after. So you have to put that into place. You know, when Biden's great, you know, economic numbers came out as far as jobs, no, people were getting their jobs back that they had. So you really can't count that. Trump job loss, you can't count because it was COVID. And because of that, it's skewed and wacky. I always say, look at consumer confidence. That'll tell you a lot. If people are confident, that's the most important thing. Let me know what you think. Coming up, we got the Wheel of Surprise straight ahead. This is the Chad Benson Show.

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3: ABC News, I'm Wayne Cabot. After an intense all-day search for a missing medical transport plane,
4: the U.S. Coast Guard confirms that it has discovered debris off the coast of Nantucket, which investigators say belongs to the plane that disappeared early Saturday morning.
5: Roger, you said you're coming in blind. Any sense?
4: It was around 1 a.m. when an air traffic controller spoke directly to the pilot of that air ambulance flight traveling from Bermuda to Boston, trying to understand if they were in trouble.
3: ABC's Ariel Mitropoulos in Boston. The Fly Dubai pilot says before he was attacked at 34,000 feet, the co-pilot excused himself for prayers. So he turned away out of respect. Next thing you knew,
5: there was a big blow to the back of my head.
3: From the cockpit's crash axe. No update on the kind of trouble the co-pilot might be in. 100-degree heat, game one, home win. NLDS, Dodger Stadium, umpires chugging water. This is ABC News.
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1: Chaos and craziness abound in the world that we live in. I would say I'm excited because we have our Halloween time coming up. And, you know, we talk about a lot of politics on the show, as you guys know. And we do a lot of pop culture and stuff like that. But we're going to be doing some fun stuff for this holiday season. Because I try to explain to people, when I go out and I play golf and I do the stuff that I do. And, you know, play pickleball. People say, what's your show about? I say, it's about everything. We talk about life. And a lot of the stations that you listen to me on, it's hardcore politics most of the time. I was watching Dave Smith earlier today, and he was talking about, then it was up really early. He was talking about he had a client, and yesterday in his live, or a couple days ago in his live, when he did the read for the client, the comment section blew up, how people were pissed at him. And he says, I never really read these things, but I went in and read them. And you know what? I'm going to, I told the company that we're not going to work together. And I told him why, and you know, and he said that. And he said, but the one thing I don't want to ever do is be audience captured. And I remember, you know, that was one of the things Rush Limbaugh talked about, was audience capture, where he said his regret was he had allowed his audience to become so entrenched in politics that any time that he went back to having fun, he strayed away from what people wanted to hear from him, they would get mad at him. And I was always fascinated with that. For me, look, we're here to have a good time. That's it. We're here to take the news and the entertainment and have a good time with it. Yeah, there's chaos going on out there. Yeah, there's lunacy going on out there. There's all of those things that we recognize. But I want to have fun as well. So this year, we're going to do some stuff. We're going to do, first, let's talk Halloween. So if all goes well, starting Monday, we're going to start counting stuff down. Okay, we're going to count down. We're going to have a different kind of countdown than before. One of the other things we're going to do, though, is with crime being the way it is and the chaos being the way it is, I said, you know what we should do? Let's put all of these monsters on trial. Let's put them on trial and find out, what have you guys done? Who are you? What have you done? So we're going to put them on trial, which is going to be a lot of fun. Because A, you can tell the backstory, but B, we're gonna go through all the stuff that they have done. And then we can pass down judgment upon them. So we're going to have a lot of fun. We're going to count down the movies. So if you've got movies that you're interested in us taking a look at, stuff that we haven't done in the past, because there's been a lot of new movies that have come out this year, and I will tell you, a few of these movies are ridiculously amazing. Obsession was one of the best horror movies I have ever seen. On a $750,000 budget, absolutely in-freaking-credible. So we're going to be doing that, and I mean, we're going to be going through all the movies. We're going to break down different kinds of monster movies this year. We're going to have creature features. So think Godzilla. Not quite the, you know, those kind of things where mythical kind of creatures, not always scary, but definitely land in that horror movie type thing. And Godzilla's amazing, as we know. Top of that, we're going to break down haunting movies. Right? Slasher movies. Then we're going to count down the top movies. So get prepared. And I think we need it at a time when we're divisive, like you could not believe, as we head into yet a midterm where, you know, you got Trump out there. I saw JD saying, once again, just give us one more chance. Come on, man. Come on, man. Just give us another. Come on, man. Give us another chance. I think to myself, no, you know what? It's not about whether or not you deserve another chance as to any other. It's the divisiveness and that everybody has going on. We need a break from all that stuff. And that's what we try to do here. So what we've always tried to do is to have fun. So we're going to be breaking that down in a major way with the horror movies, having a good time with that. We're still going to do all kinds of stuff that we've done before. And we're going to, and look, if something breaks massive, we're covering it. We're not going to do those

monitoring because he got some threats. On a fill-in show, by the way. He filled in on a show. And a wackadoo came after him. I'm like, what have we allowed ourselves to do? What have we allowed ourselves to become? That we go out and we're willing to attack people and go after them. It is fascinating and it's sad. It really is. And I get it every day. Yesterday I got several text messages, you know, saying, you know, somehow I'm in the pocket of Soros or big business or, you know, and by the way, I am anything but in the pocket of big business and big oil. What I love about Republicans and the MAGA folks in particular is the fact that you talk about capitalism and the free market world and profits are good. Oil companies get massive profits on a war, by the way, they didn't start. And people are pissed at them. How dare they make those kind of profits? What are you talking about? They're allowed to make profits. They haven't done anything wrong. They've taken advantage of a situation that was put in front of them as anybody else would in business. But the anger that some people have, it's always a fascinating thing. And that's why I always say we need to bring the temperature down. And I've always said pop culture, movies, sports, it brings us together. That's why we're going to do some crazy fun stuff. And then for Christmas, we're going to do all kinds of crazy. Yes, we're going to have another couple Hallmark hilarities in there. We've got a lot of fun stuff we're going to do for Christmas this year, as well as the holidays are here. And I'm excited about it. I am. And, you know, I told everybody, I said, yeah, people keep asking me, are you going to do your Halloween stuff this year? I'm like, hell yeah, I'm going to do my Halloween stuff. Like, why wouldn't I? It's who we are. It's what we're about. That's, we're not the same as everybody. I don't want to talk 24/7 politics. Yes, it's part of, you know, it's obviously it's my job description, but the reality of this is there's so much more out there and we need to cover it all. That includes the pop culture of life. That includes the, you know, the hilarious stuff in life and poking fun at things that we do. But I'm just pumped. I was so excited. I was telling my wife, because we started coming up with this idea a while ago, and I'm like, all right, I'm ready to do it. How are we going to go about doing it? We're going to have to cut it up. We're going to have to do this. We're going to have to, you know, I've got some actors coming in to play the parts. So it's going to be, and I'll tell you this, you know, in the one man band that is, it's, you know, I tell them it's Sundays. It's, I'm here. I'm working all day. This stuff doesn't just land. In fact, this morning, if you guys have listened, we had an outage here with all of our internet. I had to switch over to my laptop, which is running on my phone tethered to it, so we could, you know, continue to do the show. It's like how chaotic it is, but that's what I do. I love what I do. I was telling everybody, you know, as much as I bitch about, you know, the Republicans right now because they're in charge, just like I bitched about the Democrats, so blessed at the end of the day. And that's why I get frustrated when people say, well, Trump's going to make America great again. America has always been great. We may not have knocked it out of the park all the time. Our leaders may have struggled and drive us crazy, but America has always been great and continues to be great. And I love that. And I love the audience we have. And I love the fact that you guys like to take the ride of the wacky and the crazy and the lunacy. I love all of that stuff. And I look forward to doing this year's Halloween stuff. So if you have Halloween movies, so you're like, Chad, I want you to watch this movie. You're going to love it. Whatever it is, let us know. We've got new entries this year, got some of the old entries, and we're going to branch out, and it all starts on Monday. So let us know. 323-538-2423 at Chad Benson Show is your X, your Insta, YouTube, and all those other things. We do love hearing from you. 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They go, oh, you're going to lose 800 pounds in like 5 minutes. It's not going to happen. All right. It's not. 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Slower metabolism. 86% success rate within 90 days. 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

0: 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Coming up, a lot of stuff still to get to today. Again, we're trying to squeeze it all in based on the fact that we're still struggling here. Modern technology is wonderful, and at the same time, it's a little chaotic, but we're doing the best we can. This is the Chad Benson Show.
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0: Hashtag immigration reforms. Hashtag help, I'm trapped in a hashtag factory and I can't get out. 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
1: Chaos, craziness, lunacy. A parent upset. Why? Because of what happened to his kid.
2: Today I got a phone call that no parent ever wants to get. I answered the phone. It's the school. And they said, hey, you have to come in. We need you to talk with the principal. Your daughter hit a kid. I'm like, oh, absolutely. I'll be right there. Give me 5 minutes. And I drive down to the school. I get into the office and she's sitting there by herself. And I'm like, you have 3 minutes to tell me exactly what happened. She immediately gets animated. She's like, I was trying to run away from this kid. He was bullying me and my friends. We were running away. And then he cornered me and he pushed me down. And I didn't know what to do. So I did what you told me to do. And I grabbed a rock and I hucked it at him. I looked back at her and I'm like, you swear? Of course, that is what happened. When have I been in trouble like this before? Which is very reasonable. So we sit down and I wait for the principal.
1: Okay, sit down, wait for the principal. Tell us, what exactly did the principal do? Because I think, you know, I want to hear what my kid had to say. Never say my kids are perfect. I think we all know our kids make mistakes in today's world. But at the same time, some of these things blow up rather fast when they don't need to.
2: Principal walks in. I look at him. I'm like, all right, man, give me a rundown here because this is very out of character for her. So what's going on? He says, actually, before I go too far into it, let's watch this video because we actually have it on camera, which is amazing. I didn't know we had these things on camera at schools. So we watch the playground. And sure enough, this kid is chasing our daughter around, gets into a corner. She grabs the only thing she can grab. She hucks it at him. Hits him dead center in the face. Very proud of her. And then she runs away. She doesn't continue to fight. She just leaves.
1: Sounds like a smart thing to do. So you didn't pour it on, is what you're saying. You left. You said, hey, I had enough. I did what I needed to do. I defended myself. I'm bouncing.
2: But this principal's like, there's going to be disciplinary actions for this. We got to make a plan and figure out how we're going to go forward through the rest of the school year. I was like, wait. She did nothing wrong here. What are you talking about? He's like, well, that kind of behavior is not acceptable. I'm like, you're damn right that kind of behavior is not acceptable. Why aren't we talking about the other kid that was chasing everybody around? He's like, well, we're going to have different conversations with that kid. I'm like, that's totally fine. Have all the conversations you want with that kid. She's not getting in trouble. He's like, well, it's not an acceptable way to behave. I'm like, absolutely it's not. But when no adult stopped that, she did the only thing she possibly could. There is no chance in hell that she is getting in trouble for what went on here.
1: Good, nor should she. Not in that sense. Why should she be in trouble for trying to escape a situation and then when realized and cornered like anything else, you do something that you think you need to do to protect yourself? Once again, why is it that the child who is being bullied and or chased is the one that is paying the price? Pop stood up. Love it, baby.
2: He looks back and he's like, well, we have to discipline both parties. That's how we do it. I'm like, all right, that's totally fine. You discipline that kid and I'll discipline her. Just know that it was taken care of. And then he starts giving me pushback. He's like, that's not really how we do things at this school. I was like, okay, well, we don't want to talk about how you do things at this school because that happened under your watch. My entire family were teachers growing up. I understand how schools work. I know stuff's hard, but she had no parental supervision during that entire time out. And if she did, they weren't doing her job. Do we want to talk about that? Because if we don't want to talk about that, I think we discipline the kid that was the problem and we let this be. Does that sound good to you? We went in circles for 15 minutes on this because there was no chance in hell I was going to let her get disciplined for self-defense. By the end of our 15-minute adventure, our 10-year-old got a written apology and that kid moved classes. I will never teach her to start a fight, but I will damn sure make sure she finishes them.
1: You know what? You got to teach your kids some stuff. And again, it's not about ever starting a fight. I tell my kids that. I said, if you see injustice, you help out. If somebody starts a fight with you, you have to handle what you have to handle, but never start a fight. And in today's world, you know, the sad thing is in our day, I'm Gen X, right? But in our day, if kids got into a scuffle, what happened? Parents, nothing. Rarely would you even hear about it. Teacher unless it got really bad, the teacher would handle business right there. It would be over. It would be done. And we moved on. That simple. Not anymore. Now it's like, all right, you got to go see a psychiatrist. Your kid's going to be in therapy for a very long time. We need to talk about all the issues that are taking place surrounding your child. Where does the anger come from? It's like they're kids. Which is part of the problem with the youth of today is parents, and not all parents, and I think we make it way bigger than it really is. We're like, oh, all kids are nuts. But in today's world, we don't allow kids to go out into the playground, to get into scuffles, to get into situations that are not great, to then have to problem solve. conflict resolution. We don't allow them to do that anymore. Not anymore. We used to. We used to allow children to go into situations, whether they were playing a game or whatever was going on, their little relationship went a little sideways, and we'd allow them to work it out for themselves. And yes, sometimes, let's not pretend, sometimes it didn't work out great, and you had to step in. But for the most part, you did. And I was younger. I got in fights with my friends. We would get into fights, and it would be fights. And then the next day, we're going, hey, you going to stay at my house this weekend? Because it's conflict resolution. And we don't allow kids to do that anymore. And it's a shame. Because if we would, we wouldn't have so many kids who struggle with anxiety, I think. And, you know, it's a sad situation. But parents and teachers, I don't all blame you, but I tell you who I do blame, school districts and lawyers, because lawyers are always doing crap. I think we know that. 323-538-2423. At Chad Benson Show is your X, your Insta, your YouTube, your Facebook, and all of those other wonderful things. Coming up right here on the Chad Benson Show. A lot of stuff to get to. Hour number three. Talk a little bit about the messed up situation when it comes to the Tennessee failed, and I do mean failed, botched, screwed up, Jack the Pooch execution. Top of that, more on the jobs numbers that are ugly, but interestingly enough, somewhat okay for the market because the potential of not raising rates is out there. Buddy Jim Kennedy's going to join the program as well. We got a little Finally Friday sounds. Oh, it's going to be a good third hour. We promise you that. Hour number three straight ahead, Chad Benson Show.
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4: From ABC News, I'm Wayne Cabot. The Coast Guard says it has now found debris from a missing medevac flight hours after it radioed that it was flying blind.
5: Roger, you said you're coming in blind. Is that what you said? Okay, you declare an emergency.
4: From liveatc.net, it was traveling from Bermuda to Boston, debris turning up now off Nantucket. The search continues for the six people aboard, four from Canada, two from Bermuda. Not clear why the patient was being transferred. The Pacific has a fast-growing, intensifying hurricane, Nolo, a Category 3 now, 200 miles about off of Morro Reef, Hawaii. Much of California will be suffering through temps 15 to 20 degrees above average into Thursday. The heat explains maybe some of the empty seats at Dodger Stadium for ALDS Game 1 against the Braves. It was 100 degrees. Those who stayed got to see the Dodgers win. Other Game 1 winners, the White Sox over Cleveland, Tampa Bay over the Yankees. The Fly Dubai pilot who fended off an attack by his co-pilot at 34,000 feet says he respectfully had turned away for a couple of minutes when his co-pilot said he wanted to go pray. And then later, he was attacked from behind.
6: There was a big blow to the back of my head.
4: Hitting him with a cockpit emergency axe.
7: Senior intelligence and law enforcement officials have identified the co-pilot in Wednesday's Fly Dubai incident as 29-year-old Hamam Al-Hamami, an Omani national. Multiple sources familiar with the investigation say the suspect was previously flagged as a, quote, security risk, telling ABC News he was found in possession of extremist materials while serving as a co-pilot trainee for another airline. He was later grounded from flying for 1 year. Marcus Moore, ABC News, London.
8: Hello, Ohio.
4: Campaigning today, President Trump said that if Republican Vivek Ramaswamy loses, he won't be giving aid to Ohio. This is ABC News.
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0: Welcome back to The Ramsey Show in the Fairwinds Credit Union Studio. We're taking your calls at 888-825-5225. Let's go to Rachel in Riverside, California. Hi, Rachel. Welcome to the show.
1: Hi. Are we just asking a question?
0: Yes. Yep. Okay. How can we help you today?
1: Okay, so I'm 54 years old and a widow. I've been a widow for about 6 years. Prior to my husband passing away, I was a stay-at-home mom for 17 years. So I immediately got a job, and I inherited his IRA. I've been working, but work's really slowed up. So I'm trying to think about doing a 72T and start withdrawing some of the money that I have.
0: Okay. And you're 54?
1: Yeah.
0: So not quite to that 59 and a half. To avoid the penalty. So what are you doing for work now?
1: Right now, I'm still trying to do the real estate, but I've taken some time off because it's just been really stressful.
0: Mm-hmm.
1: I jumped into work so quickly after he passed away, and now I feel like it's hitting me a little harder.
0: Yeah. Are you there, Rachel?
1: I was kind of scared. Yeah, because I was kind of scared when he passed away.
0: For sure.
1: And so I just immediately started working. Mm. Now, I have a pretty big IRA. So,
2: yeah, why are you thinking you need to, I mean, if you've got the job now, why are you thinking you need to start doing this?
1: Slow.
2: Okay. But what kind of work is it?
1: Real estate.
2: Okay. So I would go more along the lines of, is there other work I can do versus trying to draw from this retirement earlier through a 72T?
1: Well, I didn't have a lot of experience before we got married, and then I didn't work for 17 years.
0: Mm-hmm. How much is in that account?
1: Almost 1.8 million.
0: 1.8. Okay. And how much are you needing to have per month to live on to feel good and secure?
1: Just a couple thousand dollars a month. And I have money in my savings, but I hate to deplete that.
0: Is your savings, is it like in a high yield savings account or is it your IRA that you're talking about?
1: High yield savings.
0: How much is in there?
1: About $200,000.
0: Okay. Because listen, Rachel, I'm just trying to figure out.
1: I have no debt, and I paid off my house.
0: Oh my gosh, amazing!
2: Wow, okay, that's great.
0: See, I'm just wondering how we can fill the next 5 years so. Yes. And if if you pulled $2,000 out every, I guess it'd be every month, is what you're saying that you need.
1: Yeah.
0: Yep. So, I mean, I'm just thinking. Because, I mean, if you did that and you pulled $2,000 out, I mean, it's going to be over $100,000 will be gone from that savings, which is not the end of the world. You got 1.8 in an IRA that you can live off of, too, right? So it's not it's not the end of the world. I'm just wondering, can you supplement instead of paying, you know, pulling $2,000 out a month?
1: Well, I kind of screwed up. I had gotten some job offers. And then I turned them down because real estate was really booming.
0: Yeah, that's okay.
1: And now it's like, well, do I try again and put it out there again and try to get back?
0: I would, Rachel. I think you are a lot more competent and marketable than you realize. I mean, you've been doing real estate in California. I think you have a lot to offer to something. And again, you're not needing this massive $300,000 a year job that you're trying to look from corporate that you're trying to replace. Thank God, because you've done well with your money, though. That gives you the freedom to feel like, okay, I don't need to take this. I don't need to be looking for this needle in a haystack type job. I just need something that I enjoy. I mean, it'd be amazing like to find something that you love, Rachel, that you could plug into or an environment that you love. I don't know if there's, you know, a great church and you work part-time there, part-time somewhere else, or maybe there's, I don't know. I'm just saying like a receptionist at a dentist office nearby.
2: Right.
0: And you know what I mean? Like you find a group of good people somewhere that's it's an uplifting environment for you. And again, you're not having to make too much money. It's just supplementing
1: It's just, I'm pulling from my pension that I had before.
0: Okay.
1: It's just a small amount, but I am able to pull on that from a job I had prior to getting married.
0: How much comes in a month for that?
1: Just like $700.
0: Oh, okay.
1: Yeah, but it helps.
0: But you are going to need some money to, I mean, realistically, how much extra? You said a couple of thousand. Be more specific for me.
1: I am renting out a room, so I'm getting $1,500 for that. And
2: okay.
1: So I figure my bills, since I don't have a mortgage, my bills are really minimal. I don't have any debt at all.
2: Yeah. What does it cost you every month to just operate your life?
1: About $3,400.
2: $3,400. And then
0: $300 to $400? No, Rachel.
2: $3,400.
0: $3,400. Okay. I was like, Rachel.
2: And so you've got the $1,500 from the room rental, the $700 from the pension, and then what, I mean, obviously real estate is slow, but I mean, could we close that gap pretty, I mean, you're more than halfway there.
1: I could, but just the stress of real estate has been so much for me.
2: Yeah, and I'm not saying it has to be real estate, but I do want to lay this out. Like, if you were to draw from this early doing what you said, if you did do a 72T, it's not just I get to pick the amount that I want and I can do it for a limited time. The IRS is going to calculate, the government's going to calculate what works for you, and you're locked into that. You're going to be locked in for at least 5 years. So if something does change, you can't increase it, you can't decrease it, you're locked in.
1: Right.
2: And if for some reason that calculation, something changes in your life and that calculation no longer works, they could go back and say, well, actually there's a 10% penalty here. And actually that wasn't the right calculation. So it's kind of a precarious thing.
0: So I would pull out of the high yield if you have to do anything. I would leave the IRA alone.
2: Mm-hmm.
0: And the high yield is where I would pull some money if I need to. But I'm thinking about this too, Rachel, of just, you know, you're 54. I think just having a place to go, waking up in the morning, having a purpose, having something that you're going to is really good. It's like a very healthy thing. So I feel like you could find something and make $2,000 a month, you know, doing that. And maybe it's part time. That's not a full time job. That's part time. But like two to 3 days a week, you got a place you're going, you're making some money. And I just think that's a good mental health play for you. And then I'm totally okay if you look up in 3 years and you're like, you know what, I'm going to retire and go be with my kids over here or whatever, you know, and you got 2 years that you got to pull from the high yield savings account. Do that. You can do that. Okay. You have the margin to do it. But I just think it's good for you to go find something with purpose in your life.
1: Yeah, I guess I'm just scared because I haven't worked outside of, you know, I haven't had much work experience.
0: Do you have kids?
1: They're older. They're all grown up.
0: Okay. Where do they live?
1: Two live here and then the other close to me and the other lives in Texas.
0: Okay, great. Yeah. I mean, well, what do you love to do, Rachel? Do you have a hobby or something that you just love?
1: I used to. I don't know anymore.
0: Okay.
1: I used to volunteer a lot, but I haven't really been doing that.
0: Yeah. Yeah. I mean, honestly, $2,000, I'm like, you could work at the library.
2: Yeah,
0: you know what I mean?
2: Honestly.
0: I don't know. Like, just anything that you're out with people, you're making some proactiveness in your life and making some money. I think it's good. You know what, Rachel, if you hold on the line, Christian is going to pick up and we're going to send you Ken Coleman's book, Find the Work You're Wired to Do. And again, I'm not saying you have to have a full-time career by any means, but let some creativity kind of jog your mind. And, you know, there could be some great things in your area that you plug into. You get paid a little bit, which sustains your life. And it's a beautiful thing
2: out there.
0: Mm-hmm.

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0: when it comes to looking at your money and your lifestyle, even just like with our last caller, you know, knowing where your money's going is so crucial, and every dollar is an amazing app to help you with that. 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All right, we got Julian in Omaha, Nebraska. Hi, welcome to the show.
1: Hey, how's it going?
0: Doing great. How can we help?
1: Okay, yeah. So I'm basically looking for some guidance about saving for college versus investing in a Roth IRA.
0: Okay. Is this for you or for a family member?
1: This is for me. So I'm 17 right now and turned 18 in 2 months. Okay. I just started working at a bank, and basically they have a pretty good deal for me. So that every 6% that I contribute to a Roth retirement account, they'll match it with for 5%, and I'm immediately vested. I'm also going to be graduating in May with my associate's degree in business, and I want to go to college after that in state. I think I'll be able to get a lot of scholarships, and my parents will help. So my goal is to graduate with little to zero debt, but I'm not really 100% sure about that, and I will work during college.
2: Do you know what college will cost semester?
1: Per semester it was about 14,000, because per year is 28.
2: Okay.
1: That's basically the sticker price. I think we can probably work it down a lot from there. But
2: so 28 per year, that's 2,000 or so, a little over 2,000 a month. Do you see a plan for that? Cash flowing
1: The FAFSA opens tomorrow, so I was going to fill that out. I think my main goal is to just work hard and get a lot of scholarships, and I think my parents will cover maybe room and board.
2: Mm-hmm.
1: Not confirmed about that yet.
2: Okay.
1: But I feel like with my ACT score and GPA and me going to like an in-state college for only 2 years instead of four, I was just kind of thinking my student aid wouldn't need to be as much for my overall cost.
0: Sure. Yeah. I mean, Julie, I think your mindset is perfect in the sense of I'm going to be applying for scholarships and grants. One little asterisk, though, the FAFSA can be very confusing, and some people end up signing up for loans thinking they're scholarships. So read the fine print. Be extra, extra careful.
1: Okay.
0: I would have, you're such a mature kid. I'm like, oh my God. And I wouldn't say kid, young man. Very, very mature. And I think your parents, I mean, they obviously know you well, you're their kid. And I think sitting down with them this weekend even and saying, hey, mom, dad, I'm planning out my college life.
2: Yep.
0: I would love to know with zero expectation, but I just want to know the plan for college on your end, if there is one, just because I'm planning so that you know, so that it's not kind of, I think they're going to do this. They may not. Get a kind of a solid number from them. And then from there, start filling out scholarships and grants, see what you get. You can work. And I think you 100% can work your way through. Now, the prospect of what the Roth is, probably a Roth 401k at the bank, I'm assuming, because they're doing a match. And that's a great deal. But I would not do any kind of long-term investment right now. I would be concentrating on investing in yourself. And that is getting yourself through college debt-free. And there is plenty of time to invest and build wealth. I promise you, you are going to be fine. You know, if you didn't do this for 2 years, you are going to have millions and millions of dollars at retirement. I just have a feeling that you're going to start early and it's going to be wonderful. But I want your number one goal to be to get through school debt free, because that will set you up then to be able to go straight into investing after college and not have to go backwards and pay off debt.
2: Yeah. Because to your point, there is going to be the 28 per year is just face value. You might need a car. You might need an apartment. There's going to be cost of living.
0: Books,
2: right after school, what are you going to be getting into? You'll need to, so having money, if you have extra money, saving it just in a high yield versus trying to invest it, so you've got that liquidity of getting to that money when you need it.
1: Yeah. So I was going to ask, so you think I should just stack cash for college, not touch the Roth match at all? And then So for my college savings account, do you think I should save it all in like a high yield savings, or
0: Now
1: I have everything in just like a basic savings?
0: Yes, I would move it to a high yield savings. You can check out our friends at Fairwinds Credit Union. They have, you can do up to 10 high yield savings accounts with them and with the smart bundle. So check that out. If you go to fairwinds.org/Ramsey and open up that, I think that's a great starting place. And yeah, because if you put anything into a Roth, like a 401k or an IRA, you can't touch it till 59 and a half anyways. So I want that cash to be available, and you'll get around, I mean, it should be around 3% now. I'm not sure. I haven't checked rates, but even a little bit more this week, everything's kind of been crazy. So, you'll get much more in a high yield, even 3% more, you know, than basically less than 1% in a traditional savings.
1: Yeah. Okay. Well, perfect. That mainly answers my question. Thank
0: awesome.
1: You so much.
0: Well done. Gosh.
2: I love how his mind works. Smart guy.
0: I know.
2: Smart guy.
0: All right. We got Elaine in Sacramento. Hi. Welcome to the show.
3: Hi, Jane and Rachel. How are you doing today?
0: We're doing great. How can we help?
3: Good to hear. So I have a quick question. My wife and I, we are currently on baby step two and have it mapped out to where we'll be paid off within 18 months.
0: And great. Congratulations.
3: After that, thank you so much. Shortly after that, we intend to list our home, and then it's a 3-story townhome. We have a kid and a large dog, looking to expand the family. So we want to move into a single story. And so our question is, as we're paying off our debt, are we closing our accounts if we intend on, you know, purchasing a home right around the same time that we'll be debt free, or is that going to hurt us for the, you know, because we wouldn't be able to do the manual underwriting process at that time?
2: That's a really good question. The credit cards, that's the end of all consumer debt. There's nothing else open.
3: Correct. Yeah, we don't have, in this 18 months, we'll have paid off the student loan as well. It's just one single loan. And I think it's totaling like $6,000 or $7,000.
2: Okay. And all accounts would be closed, because what I'm getting at and we can work backwards, is your credit score. It usually takes like 6 to 8 months to roll to zero. And that is making sure every account is closed. There's no balance anywhere. If you have a random credit card open somewhere, it's not going to roll to zero. So that's kind of the game you're playing. You want to make sure that everything is closed so that that has the ability to happen. And then from there, you would be able to do manual underwriting.
0: Yeah, because it has to be undetermined, that credit score. So they're basically, the credit score can't exist, like what you're saying. Like, you know this because you mentioned it in the beginning of the call to do manual underwriting, but it's going to take, probably 6 to 8 months to do that. So it may pause your plan to move for about 6 months.
3: Mm-hmm.
0: But at the end of the day, honestly, that is worth it. And it's going to probably take you guys a little bit to save up an emergency fund and a down payment, you know, and you may have equity that you're rolling over to, but you could use that 6 months to pile up a lot of cash to have for a bigger down payment and an emergency fund. So by the time it all is said and done, with the baby steps, by the time you get to 3B, you should be good to go. I mean, how much equity do you guys have in that condo?
3: At this time, the neighborhood that we would break even if we were.
0: Okay, so you do need to save for a down payment.
2: Well, and that affects what we're saying, because I don't know why I was thinking that you're renting right now. Your credit score is going to remain there because you have a mortgage attached to it.
3: That's really where I was getting at. We can close the accounts, no problem, because we don't intend
2: it's not
3: going
2: to go to zero.
0: That's true. Yeah.
2: It's not going to go to zero. So what I would do, just go ahead and pay off the cards. It's not going to tank your credit in the way that you think, because you have such a major asset on there, your mortgage that you're paying on time every month. You should have no problem in the world moving from that. My husband and I had a mortgage. It was the only thing we had. When we moved here, we got another mortgage. And so it was no problem. If you're paying your payment on time, you'll be fine.
0: Yeah. But congrats on the progress, you guys. Well done. Yeah. It's exciting.

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3: ABC News, I'm Wayne Cabot. The Coast Guard has found wreckage off Nantucket, debris from an air ambulance that was carrying six people. It vanished over the Atlantic on a Saturday flight bound for Boston from Bermuda. Not known why a patient needed transporting. In a video to the Cornell community, University President Michael Kotlikoff says the administration and community must do better.
4: What happened to Jane Doe in 2024 is deeply disturbing and will weigh heavily on our community for years to come.
3: He says her rape allegations raise troubling issues about sexual assault, dehumanization, and aspects of party culture, alcohol, and drug use. The Fly Dubai pilot attacked at 34,000 feet said he had turned away from his co-pilot out of respect when the man said he wanted to pray. Next thing he knew, he was whacked in the back of the head with a cockpit crew axe. October baseball, 100 degrees at Dodger Stadium, and the Dodgers win game one. It's ABC News.
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0: So one thing we love to see is the comment section. Sometimes yeah. we venture in at Jade. Sometimes
1: at your
0: we
1: own
0: don't.
1: Risk.
0: At our own risk as the hosts of this show. But we do love to see you guys talk about it and talk through the calls and all of it. The engagement is part of the fun in all of this. So we love it. So make sure you're subscribing to the channels. Make sure you are commenting and yeah, get in there. Cause I think it's a fun element of, it can be a negative part of the internet for sure, but it can also be a positive part. And where you're and callers we see sometimes, you know, they're like cheering on other people and it's great.
1: Yeah.
0: So get in there and engage, there on, especially with YouTube and even, you can follow me and Jade. On all social medias, TikTok and Instagram and Facebook and all of it.
1: And so, I'm definitely in those comments.
0: Rest assured. We see those. We can see those. All right, let's go to Melissa in Tampa, Florida. Hi, Melissa. Welcome to the show.
2: Hi, thanks for having me.
0: Absolutely. How can we help?
2: I just wondered if you had any guidance or advice on how I can talk to my dad about planning for the future, specifically why he should put his assets into a trust versus just leaving me with a will. I've tried to have conversations with him in the past, but it always feels awkward, you know, and I kind of feel like I don't want him to think that I feel entitled to it, or you know what I mean? It's not a comfortable conversation.
0: For you, what's the difference? What do you see the push for a trust versus a will? Does he have a large estate?
2: He does. I mean, in my mind, he does. Like, to me, he does. I don't exactly know the numbers.
1: What would you guess?
2: He has at least a couple of million. I mean, I know his house alone is worth close to $1 million and it's completely paid off. He has multiple multi-unit rental properties that he borrowed against his 401k when he was younger. And so those are now paid off. So he was able to retire, you know, in his early 60s. And as far as I know, he doesn't really have to touch his retirement. He just lives off of the income from the rentals. So,
1: does he have...
2: You know, I'm an only child.
0: Okay.
1: I'm just wondering, only child.
0: Because a will can be sufficient enough. I'm curious why that's not good. Like what you're seeing. It's like he really needs to do a trust versus a will. I'm just curious what you're seeing.
2: Yeah. I've just heard like, I have a couple of financial advisors like in other parts of my family and they've always just said like, you don't want to go through probate and, you know, the government's going to take, you know, 30% of the money of your money. And it's just a hassle. And it's just all these things. But then,
1: I mean, if I were in your shoes, the thing I'd be worried about for me is if you had like a minor, like if you had a young child and he was intending to leave a large sum that he would get at 18, like those are the things that I'd want to say instead of just willing him this money that he receives at 18. Can we do a trust where it pays out at, you know, a more reasonable time? Those are the things I'd be thinking about.
2: But if
1: that's not part of this, honestly, I don't see why he couldn't have a will. I mean, yes, it will go through probate, but the state won't decide. The will will decide.
0: And it doesn't take 30%. Where are they getting that number from?
2: Okay. I don't know.
0: No, I don't think, Melissa, I don't think it's anywhere near 30%.
1: I don't think so either.
2: Okay, so they're maybe just like exaggerating with me, but
0: yeah, I think so.
2: My concern, he does have a will now. I will say that is that I've been trying to have this conversation with him for probably 10 years, ever since I started working in healthcare. I saw a lot of, you know, a lot of things happen to my patients that I went to both of my parents and who were separate and said, you know, please get stuff in writing. And it took me a really long time to get him to get a will.
0: Mm-hmm.
2: His third wife, you know, finally they did that separate, but together. And you know, my concern was that, you know, he was getting married multiple times and, you know, so that was my concern about him having a will, but now he's divorced again. So I've just said, Dad, if you get married again, can you please get a prenup?
0: Yeah, right. Yes, which would be smart on his end. Yes, going on
2: but
0: the third wife
2: now he's
0: for sure.
2: Not married, so you know, I guess the other side of like me wanting him to get a trust or an LLC for his properties is that, like I'm worried about liability because for him, if something happens, like I feel like we live in such a Sue happy world that I just have, you know, I have like this horror story in my mind of like him getting into a car accident and somebody, you know, trying to like if his properties are part of his personal assets and not protected by like a trust or an LLC that they would like

0: to set up just for his own protection too. Okay. So if something happens at one of those properties that, you know, the renter or whoever can't sue him personally, they're going to have to sell the LLC. So there's ways to do that, but that's, from my understanding, and I don't know Florida law specifically, but from my understanding, it'd be more for his benefit while he's alive than even at his death. But yeah, I mean, setting that up would be smart, but no, I think on like a $2 million estate, I mean, maybe $50,000 or something through, fees and different things through probate maybe, but it's, it's so minimal. It's, it will not be 30% by any means. Now, now there may be an estate tax, but that's over like, you know, tens of millions of dollars.
1: Yeah.
0: At
1: 15
0: that point.
1: Million, I think is the,
2: Okay. The people that are the, you know, financial people that I know have just made it seem like it's going to be so difficult for me to like do anything with his properties or manage them, or, it, you know, it's going to be such a long process to go through probate and all those types of things. But I'm not really, it's not about the money to me. Like I've even told him, if you don't want to leave it to me, leave it to my son, you know, leave it to the next generation. At the time he was married. So I was like, please just put it in writing. Don't leave me guessing.
0: Now I will say if all the properties were in an LLC and through a trust or something, we'll say, I think the people that are advising you, that is right. I think that would be a smoother transition, but it's not like it's that it's never going to happen. It may be a longer process for sure, especially if there's multiple properties. So there will be some work on your end. But I don't think it's not the end of the world. I would not lose sleep over it by any means.
1: No.
2: Okay.
1: And And I probably would just tell him to leave everything to your son. I think you want to have more say in what's going on and how, if that's the case, because you don't want your son to inherit $2 million at 18. I mean, that's.
0: Yeah.
2: No, no, of course not. I mean, you know, but I was just kind of like trying to. You know, that uncomfortable feeling of talking about it, and you don't want. Him to
0: read into something that's not there. Right. Yes.
2: Yeah. Yeah. Or think that all you care about is his money. Like I would trade more years with him for all the
1: money
2: in the world.
1: Absolutely. And he's known you his whole life, Melissa. He knows that's not true about you. He made you.
2: I know. It's just you know, it can be an uncomfortable conversation to have. He's so smart with money, and he's sacrificed his entire life. And now he's retired, and I'm the one encouraging him. I'm like, go spend your money, enjoy yourself, do the traveling, like spend it all. You can't take it with you. You know, like I try to encourage him to really let go and now enjoy it, because a lot of his friends, his age aren't like, you know, physically able health wise to enjoy the money.
0: Yes,
2: you know?
0: Absolutely.
2: So, like he's lucky in that sense.
0: Yes. Well, you're a great daughter, Melissa. So yeah, I think. The will is in place. That's really great. Yes. If the properties were in an LLC, you know, and then that's in a trust, might be an easier process, but I think you're going to be okay.
1: And
0: but
1: if you want to know more, you can take the wills quiz. RamseySolutions.com/wills quiz will tell you if you need a will or if a trust is better.
0: Yeah. And you guys, listen to Melissa, though, for real. 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

0: Our scripture of the day is Proverbs 14:25. A truthful witness saves lives, but one who breathes out lies is deceitful. Anne Frank said, people can tell you to keep your mouth shut, but that doesn't stop you from having your own opinion.
1: Oh, true that.
0: Man, it's good. All right, let's go to Josie here in Nashville, Tennessee. Hi, Josie. Welcome to the show.
2: Hello. Thank you for having me.
0: Absolutely. How can we help?
2: I guess the biggest question that me and my husband can agree on is how can we get over the fear of losing everything so that way we can ultimately have everything that we want?
0: Oh, wow. Be a little more specific. What does that mean?
2: Okay. So he had quite a jump in income this year due to a job change, and now we're finally able to pay our bills on time and not be underwater on everything or scrape by between, you know, groceries and live paycheck to paycheck.
0: Great.
2: And it's definitely not changed us completely, but now we have room to breathe and experience things that we want and, you know, be able to go out to dinner if we want to.
0: Yeah.
2: But we do have, a little under, right around $100,000 in debt. And we want to be able to actually have everything that we want and set up our kids as well.
1: Right. Okay.
2: I think it's just the fear of actually not having that extra money now.
1: Well, how would,
2: since we've been used to it,
1: what would be the main thing that you'd be sacrificing? I mean, I'm thinking about things like, going out to restaurants, maybe like entertainment, things on the budget that you can cut back, subscriptions. What are you, is there something bigger and concrete that you're seeing yourself sacrifice? Is it vehicles? What are you seeing?
2: I don't know if it's necessarily anything concrete. I think it's just us actually having a cushion in our savings now, just in case.
1: So it's taking money. The savings. Okay. Okay.
2: Yes. Yeah.
0: Okay. So how much is he making a year now?
2: So he's on a 1099. So, and with the job that he does, he's a tour bus driver. So some months he could be around $4,000, and then depending on how many tours he does, it could be around $12,000.
0: Okay. Great.
2: So it's a pretty big fluctuation. But it's, now that we're able to save money, we're scared to get rid of it, to put it towards our debt.
1: What does it take? Just your minimum kind of bare bones, normal month budget. What's it take for you guys to get by?
2: About $3,900.
1: Okay. So we'll say $4,000. So just to start this thing off, because his income is so variable, like the first step I would take for you guys is to have like a peaks and valleys account, because there is so much variation. And
2: right.
1: With the baby steps, you're taking every bit of extra margin and throwing it at the debt. So on a month where he makes $12,000, right, you want to be able to have that extra to throw at the debt, but you're not going to feel comfortable to do that unless you have a peaks and valleys account that has another $4,000 in it.
2: Right.
1: So I would do that, and then I would go from there.
0: I mean, how much do you guys have in savings right now?
2: So we just recently opened a second checking account to put all of our, like our bill money into, our rent and our car payment, his motorcycle payment, insurance and everything like that. And we've fully funded for October. And then in our separate savings, we have 800.
0: Okay. Gotcha. Okay.
1: Do you work at all?
2: I don't. We have 2 kids, 4 and 2.
1: Okay. So work inside the house. Go ahead, Rachel.
0: Well, I'm just thinking, I'm trying to map out for you guys, because the $100,000, it's all consumer debt, right?
2: So about $60,000 is student loans, which I'm still in school. I do online college. So I'll end around September of next year, and my student loan should be around $60,000.
0: Okay.
2: And then we have my car payment, which is around $8,000 is the total.
0: Mm-hmm.
2: And then his motorcycle is $14,000. And then we moved and we started renting this place and we didn't have any furniture and we got into one of those rent-a-center payments. Mm-hmm. So now we owe on our furniture.
1: Oh, and it's still rent-a-center?
2: It's like a local company that does it like that. And we pay on it weekly so we don't lose our couch and our refrigerator.
1: But you never own it, right? It's just rent to own. Just rent.
2: We do own it. After we get done paying it, we will own it.
0: And how much is that?
2: Total is about $1,500.
1: Okay. And he doesn't have a car. He just has the motorcycle. There's not another vehicle.
2: Yeah, correct. Just the car and then my car and then his motorcycle.
1: Okay, so did we get it? 68. Is there anything else? 14 and 1500. Anything else?
2: So I have a car that was, it was a lemon and it was repossessed, and I had planned to work something out with the bank a couple years ago. Well, they finally, you know, they took me to civil court and all that, and I'm paying on that monthly as well, and it's about $11,000.
0: Okay.
1: Okay, there it is. Okay.
0: So, I mean, Josie, really what it comes down to is I think you guys having that separate account is okay for now because his income fluctuates so much. So I'd get that right. 800 up to 1,000. And then from there, man, anything extra you can throw, like if he has a great month, you could throw $8,000 and get some of this stuff knocked out. Do you know what I mean? Like you can make some big progress in some of these big months. And,
2: yeah, absolutely.
0: And when you map it out, I mean, it may take you guys 18 months or so to kind of get all of this squared away, but it's not going to be forever. So just as quickly as this income changed, I almost would go back to the mindset, knowing emotionally though, there's a cushion. Cause if something happens, the truth is if something does happen now, an emergency, and you got a $3,000 thing that you're like, crap, we got to pay for this. You have the money to do it, right? Like you could cash flow it through that month if you had to, you could pause paying off the debt to cash flow. So that's the beautiful thing is that the money is there if you need it, right? With this great income, but still have the habits of how you guys were living paycheck to paycheck so that anything extra on a month where nothing happens can be thrown at this debt. I mean, you guys should pay off that furniture. Gosh,
1: super. Next month.
0: Next month, you know?
2: It's killing us.
0: Josie, seriously, pay. Like, get some aggressive goals. And I think once you kind of start seeing that momentum and stuff starts getting checked off, it's going to feel great. You're going to feel a lot of freedom.
1: Does he have a guarantee on his pay? Like, is he guaranteed at least the 4,000 and then it can go up from there? Or is there no guarantee?
2: No, there is no guarantee at all. So it's really just, you know, if the company gets a client that rents out the truck, then the client will need the driver, then he can go on that tour. So it's no guarantee. There could be a month, you know, like, because we were planning to try and go ahead because he's on a really long tour right now where he's going to be making a substantial amount where we could fund all the way through January for our monthly expenses.
1: Okay.
2: So we were going to try to do that just in case, you know, he doesn't have anything. In between the holidays, from December to January.
1: I wouldn't do that. And I was going to actually ask about that because there is such a fluctuation. I'm also thinking there's freed up time there too. So I feel like probably the third piece of advice in your list of homework would be what can he do if he has a month that he's not doing all of those tours that equal up to $12,000 or $13,000, right? If he has a $4,000 month, what is he going to do with that time? Or if there's an off season, what's he going to do with that time? And I think that's a really important part of this equation because if you don't, you are going to tie up a lot of money, kind of earmarking it for future months. And I don't want you to do that. I think if you have that Peaks and Valleys account, you get 1 month in that. And then if you're having a situation where there's multiple months of not making bank, then that means we need a secondary job or we need something else coming in regularly
0: to supplement that income. Yep.
2: Right. Yeah. I think the biggest thing was just we finally got comfortable for a second and now we're scared to kind of start all over again. Even though we know in the long run, it's going to feel so great. We're scared to give it up right now.
0: Yeah, I hear you. But also there's a little bit of the false security because you still have all this debt. Like you guys still owe $100,000, right?
1: What's scarier?
2: Yeah.
0: So that I mean,
2: I didn't even know it was that much until I started adding it up and I was like, how are we like
0: holy crap. Oh my gosh. Yes.
2: I felt like a normal person. Like we've got my car payment. We've got this and that. And I was like, it can't be that much. And it is.
1: It is.
0: Yes. Scary. Once you actually see it. Yeah. So I think sometimes there's a weird false security. If people have a ton of cash on one side, but tons of payments, because if something happens, those people still have to be paid.
1: That's right.
0: And so there's an element to that that's very real. So I understand that it feels like, oh my gosh, we can take a breath and that feels great. But listen, stay motivated to attack that debt, Josie. Stay motivated.
1: Send her a copy of What No One Tells You About Money.
0: Oh, yes, Jade's book. All right, remember, there's ultimately only one way to financial peace, and that's to walk daily with the Prince of Peace, Christ Jesus.
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5: From ABC News, I'm Wayne Cabot. After this chilling transmission, coming in blind, the Coast Guard has now found a debris field off Nantucket from a medical transport plane with six on board that vanished from Bermuda en route to Boston. The crazed co-pilot in the Fly Dubai cockpit apparently used prayer as a ruse to attack the captain.
6: While he was praying, out of respect, I was just looking at the front and not at the back. And suddenly, after I think I would say about 4 or 5 minutes, there was a big blow to the back of my head.
5: About the suspect, ABC's Tom Sufi Burridge in Tel Aviv.
7: Multiple sources confirming the identity of the suspect to ABC News, saying he is 29-year-old Hammam al-Khamami, an Omani national, and revealing that he was previously employed by another airline, Oman Air. And in 2024, he was suspended as a trainee co-pilot at that airline after he had been found to be in possession of extremist materials. Now, these are raising urgent questions as to how he came to later be employed by Fly Dubai and ultimately ended up working on a plane bound for Israel.
5: The cost of air travel in the U.S. over Thanksgiving is forecast to be 30% over last year because of fuel prices. European allies are agreeing to President Trump's request for help. They will tap into their reserves, hoping to offset pump prices here. What about states possibly suspending the gas tax? Mark St. Clair owns a local pool cleaning company in Sandusky, Ohio.
8: It's just a temporary solution for a bigger problem is all it is.
5: Campaigning in Ohio a month before the midterms, President Trump talked up something very popular.
9: We gave you no tax on tips, no tax on overtime.
5: And something that isn't, data centers, saying they will benefit local communities. You're listening to ABC News.
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0: normal is broke and common sense is weird. 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From the Ramsey Network and the Fairwinds Credit Union Studio, this is The Ramsey Show. I'm George Camel, joined by Dr. John Deloney. We're taking your calls at 888-825-5225. That's the only way to jump into the conversation. John is in Chicago up first. What's going on, John?
1: Hey, good afternoon, gentlemen. Thanks for getting me on the line here.
2: Sure. You bet, man. What's up?
1: Okay, so my wife and I, we are in baby step three and looking to the future, wanting to put our money in the best place for growth, but also security. And, you know, if you talk to anybody, with the state of the world right now, confidence in the dollar, we're just wanting to, you know, to make sure that it's in a place that's not just going to evaporate, basically. So wondering, is it worth investing in the stock market instead of tangible assets, let's say gold, silver, land, that sort of thing?
2: Great question, man. Thanks for asking that. That's in every internet news feed and lots of...
0: Yeah, when you say everyone and everyone believes this, are you seeing headlines, the social media scrolling, or is this people in your actual physical circles?
1: It's more headlines, news feed. I think it's probably just coming through pretty heavily on what I'm seeing on social media and who I talk to in my workplace, that sort of thing.
2: So I can speak. George's man, he is the investment guru. I'm not, but I can speak to the last I checked, the dollar is actually up in the short term. Strangely. It has been pulled from the Reserve Bank on a percentage basis more than it has been in the past, which says that the rest of the world is saying, we don't know if we can trust you guys. Y'all owe a lot of money, like those kind of things. But even foreign currencies get converted to dollars at some point. So all that to say is you're talking about such a structural, it's kind of like, how do we prepare if suddenly we all start breathing hydrogen instead of oxygen? Right? Like it would be such a shift that this is me personally. I don't have one penny in gold because if we switch from hydrogen to oxygen, I don't know what I would do with a bag of yellow rocks. You get what I'm saying?
1: Right.
2: I don't know that would be the thing that saves me at that point, because you're talking about such a sea change.
1: It would have to be cataclysmic.
2: It would be. It simply would be. Right. Okay. If every country in the world stopped taking the dollar, you're talking such a cataclysmic shift that it's like getting hit by a meteorite. As one of my buddies who works in banking once said, he's like, dude, that's a meteorite situation. And so... But I do, man, I'm with you in when I feel all this instability, all the uncertainty. Like, I've long joked, like, that when I put money into my into mutual funds, when I put it into retirement accounts, I don't know if it's going to be there. You know what I mean? And that's just, called risk, right? And when I've got kids, I've got my own, I often am checking in with George, checking in with Dave, like, this is right? So that you're feeling, dude, I'm there with you. I get it. Totally. And I think that's the risk part of investing. And whenever I'm looking at what could happen, honestly, the only thing, and it feels trite, George, the only thing I've got is to look back on history and say, here's how this has worked. And that's not always in fact, it's almost never a fail-proof safe. Like, a fail-safe way of looking at the future, but it's all I got. It's the tool I got, right?
0: So there's two discussions here. One, the dollar is going to go to zero. The stock market will collapse. That's just not going to happen. So now we can talk about inflation. That's really what you're talking about. Hey, inflation.
1: Trying to beat inflation.
0: Yeah, the average is 3%. Yeah. You're right. We should not keep our money under a mattress. Let's put it somewhere that's going to grow. But now you're saying, I don't trust the stock market. And that's a separate, deeper discussion. I still think investing in the stock market is worth it. In fact, that's the only place I invest. I own my primary home free and clear, and I have my money in retirement and outside of retirement in index funds and mutual funds. My life is that simple. I have great confidence. And the S&P 500, which is the benchmark for the U.S. stock market, top 500 companies, it's up 12.5% year to date. Even with everything happening in the world, I'm putting this in big air quotes, even with wars going on, inflation rampant, the U.S. economy just keeps on going.
2: And will there be downturns? 1,000% yes. That's the ride on a roller coaster.
0: Could there be a 25% dip
1: in there? Right.
0: Sure, but you're not taking all your money out in a single year based on a dip.
1: Right.
0: So just ride the wave, man. Because my money has grown exponentially in the stock market over the last 12 years I've been investing. And so if you're not investing, you're extra screwed. The only way to beat inflation is to invest. But I would not do it in alternative assets and commodities like gold and crypto. I just personally don't do that. It's too volatile. If you're trying to reduce anxiety, that's not the play.
1: Yeah. No, crypto has always been kind of a little suspect for me. It hasn't made a whole lot of sense. Gold, that's one thing. But
0: hindsight's 20/20. Yeah. If you invested in crypto, in Bitcoin 15 years ago, you wouldn't be calling the show. You would own the building. So it's just... Yeah. I wish I could go back and get Uber on day one, but just dollar cost average into the stock market. Same amount every month out of every paycheck, and it's boring and it's slow, but I sleep better. And the other piece is just turn off the headlines. What good are they doing you at this point?
2: That's the part. And by the way, to branch off of George, I have bought land. That's a thing for me.
0: Deloney loves dirt.
2: And I love dirt, yeah. And
0: some call him a dirt bag, in fact.
2: quite a few people.
1: That's hard to believe.
2: But I do like it. And yeah. I like to tell myself, no, it's for recreation, for kids, it's for my friends when they come up. Yeah. But also, it's kind of a little, if it all goes down, I got a place to go, right? So, I'm going to do that in the right way. I'm going to do that with cash, right? I'm going to do that after I've secured that I've got my own emergency fund for things that I know are going to happen, like the air conditioner is going to go out, I'm gonna need a new fridge, things like that. And I'll tell you, the way I've handled, rightly or wrongly, the way I've handled the anxiety that you're expressing, that George is talking about, is I made a commitment when I started retirement funding after a long conversation with the CFO of a big company back in Texas, when I was going to pull it all out and beat the market and do this and all that, is I'm going to put money in retirement, and I'm committed to the end of that ride. Kind of like going to Disneyland, getting on the roller coaster. I'm just not going to jump off of it. So if there's not an end to this thing and we all fly off into space and then crash to the ground, I got on, right? So I'm just not going to – I've committed. I'm putting it in there, and I'm not going to take it out. So I'm just along for the ride now.
1: That's encouraging. Yeah, we're we've had our fair share of time not having what we need, and want to make sure that our future is set up for success. And the best way to do that seems to be the market, but I really appreciate it.
2: And also, double click on that. The market, yes, long term, but a way to quell anxiety in the present is to not owe anybody any money. And I know that sounds cheesy because we're Ramsey and that's all we ever say. If you don't owe anybody anything, you don't have a house payment, I promise you the anxiety overall goes down every single time.
0: Yeah, you want to be on the right side of that, earning interest instead of paying it, and you will sleep better at night. Congrats on making it to baby step 3. Keep going, man.

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0: Sarah's in Tampa, Florida up next. Sarah, welcome to the Ramsey Show.
1: Hey, guys. Thank you so much for taking my call.
0: Sure. How can we help?
1: So I have an issue with my mom. Last year, she lost her job, and sadly, she has not been able to find work, even though she's been trying, having interviews. The issue is that she will not change her spending habits. She won't budget. She won't listen to any advice. Trying to help her is like pulling a mule out of concrete, and my husband and I just don't know what to do. We've just kind of thrown up our hands and said, okay, she's just going to do whatever she wants to do, and we just don't know what to do.
2: Is there anything other than throwing your hands up that you think you could do?
1: Honest, I feel like we've exhausted everything to try to help her. We've sat down with her, family members have sat down with her, family friends. In the beginning of last year, she even did the financial piece, and that didn't change her spending habits even then when she had a job.
2: Yeah.
1: We just don't know how to convince her to, like, change her spending habits to make her situation better. Her only income is her Social Security, and she goes into the negative every single time, and yet she's crying. She doesn't have money for gas and this, and it's like, well, if you'd stop getting your nails done and buying expensive groceries, you would probably be able to have extra money, but she just... She won't listen.
2: Does she have somebody, you or your siblings, does she have people bailing her out all the time?
1: I think she has like a longtime friend that I think she has asked for money from here and there. She has asked to borrow money from us now and again. And then it's like, well, when I get my Social Security check, I'll pay you back.
2: Did y'all give it to her?
1: You know, stuff like that. We do, only because we know that she does pay back mm-hmm. when that check comes in, but that's the extent of it.
0: What does she make?
1: Her Social Security is like $1,588 a month, somewhere around there.
0: Yikes. How does she pay rent or her mortgage?
1: She pays it with her Social Security check and everything else. Like, she's constantly in the negative. Mm. And, you know, she gets behind on her bills.
0: I'm confused how she's even paying you back for money she borrowed if she's in the negative every month just trying to cover her own bills.
1: Yeah, because as soon as that check lands, like, she'll pay us back the $40 we loaned her for gas money or whatever. And then, you know, we've even offered, like, we'll manage your bills for you. Like, you know, just give us password. We'll take care of it. And she won't do it.
0: Is she renting?
1: She lives with us. So she's been living with us for the last 4 years.
0: Well, you buried the lead there. So she's got free housing.
1: Oh, I'm sorry. No, she does not.
0: So she's not going to be homeless. I'm just trying to figure out how do we just set her up to where she's got food, shelter, utilities, transportation, and anything else is by the wayside.
2: Because here's the path toward, like, the starting line for you and your husband not losing your own minds and your own marriage in this conflict is autonomy, agency, that's the nerd word. Y'all two are in the driver's seat. Y'all make the choices. Y'all make the decisions. And number two is choosing reality. Trafficking in, here's what is real. Not what we hope, not what we wish, all that kind of stuff. And so what you're telling me is she already lives with you. No matter what you do, she's not going to change. And so the only people that you can change right now are you and your husband. And you can't change him. You can change yourself. You can decide, I'm going to show up as this person. The only thing I will ask you to do, I'll plead with you, is if you're going to give your mom money, A, don't ever loan it to her. Because that just, because then you start, even if you don't want to, you start eyeballing, oh, you went and did this, oh, you went and did that, or why'd you buy this? You owe me $40. Like, don't put yourself in that position or her. If you're going to give her $50, give her $50. And I think it's best done at the beginning of you and your husband sit down and say, okay, here's reality. What are we going to contribute and how much, if any? And then y'all sit down, clear as kind, you sit down with your mom and say, here's the new reality. We're going to give you $100 a month and you're going to live here and we're moving on. Or we're going to let you live here rent free because you're mom and we're not kicking you in the street. Or your time here is over. You got to live with your decision, right? So y'all get to where you're going to be, own your decisions, and then based in reality and then move forward. Because right now what you're doing is you're banging your head up against a problem. And I can't think of few things other than the loss of somebody like through death or separation, I can't think of many more things that are more heartbreaking than when somebody you love needs help and they won't accept your help. Mm-hmm. It's heartbreaking. It's a season of grief. I would love to love my mom in this way, and she refuses to allow it. So then after that point, all I can choose is who I'm going to be and what I'm going to do next.
1: Right.
0: Was there any agreement when she moved in of here's how this is going to go?
1: Yes. So we sat down with her and we made a written agreement that year with us would, well, because she has decades long of bad spending habits. So the agreement was the first year would actually be rent free. The deal was, though, we would have to manage her bills and help her get out of debt, which we did. We helped her, you know, or it was her money because she had a job. But like, we made sure that her bills got paid on time, no car payments. So she doesn't have any debt. So that's good. But then after that first year, she would start paying rent and contributing to the household. And so that was our written agreement, and she stuck to it. But like I said, she lost her job a year ago, hasn't been able to find work, but she still gets her nails done. She still does streaming services, you know, just things that she doesn't need that.
2: And so on the other side of any written agreement, there has to be an or what. So what is y'all's or what? You're going to evict her?
1: No.
2: Okay. And listen, I wouldn't evict my mom either. So there's no shade here. Well, I just want you to own, like, we had this plan, but we didn't think through the or what. And basically, your mom's calling your bluff. They're not going to kick me out. And if you're not going to kick her out, then don't kick her out. But don't sit there and stew over, we have this agreement that she's not following, because y'all didn't have the or what attached to that agreement. And I applaud you. You're a hero to me for even sitting down and getting a written agreement, like, in the first place. Most people never do that with their aging parents. So good for you.
0: Are you guys in a good place financially?
1: I mean, we do make good money. However, we do have debt of our own. We are doing the snowball effect. My husband has two jobs. I'm trying to get a second job so we can pay down that rent. We would love to, and to be clear too, we invited her to live with us when a situation became difficult for her. We felt that it was the biblical right thing to do. So that was why we even agreed for her to live with us in the first place. But we're trying to get our own debt paid off. We would love to get in a place financially where we could, so just support her so she could just live her life and not even have to worry about, I mean, she's 77. She should be retired.
2: Wow.
1: But she doesn't have retirement. She doesn't have anything because of the decisions she's made throughout her life.
2: Right.
1: We would love to be able to just support her, but we can't. So we're in the baby step number one. We're trying to snowball our debt, working two jobs.
0: And she knows all of this? You've sat down and said all this to her. She understands the full situation.
1: She does.
0: And does she have her own debit card? How is she spending money? Does she have access to a credit card?
1: I don't know if she has access to a credit card, but she does have her own debit card. Yeah.
0: Okay. I would make sure she doesn't have access to a credit card. That way we can limit the damage. And I would consider creating a situation where you give her, like, her envelope of her budget for the month with cash, or your own debit card where you can control the funding of it so that she doesn't damage her own finances. That might be a good compromise where she still has some autonomy, but she's not going to go out there blowing her Social Security check every single month.
1: So to be clear, we should kind of do an or else, you know, kind of situation with her to basically force her hand, because nothing she's done has...
2: Right.
1: Allowed it.
0: And you can do that because she lives with you. You are holding some cards here.
2: Yeah, it's either make peace with your situation and stop going to bed angry. That's a choice. Or, have an or what. We're going to give you $50 at the beginning of a month, and there will be no more money. Don't ask. Right? And so you get to control what you do in this situation. And by the way, I hate this for you. I hate this for everyone involved.

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2: ABC News, I'm Wayne Cabot. After an intense all-day search for a missing medical transport plane,
3: the U.S. Coast Guard confirms that it has discovered debris off the coast of Nantucket, which investigators say belongs to the plane that disappeared early Saturday morning.
4: Roger, you said you're coming in belongings. Anything?
3: It was around 1 a.m. when an air traffic controller spoke directly to the pilot of that air ambulance flight traveling from Bermuda to Boston, trying to understand if they were in trouble.
2: ABC's Ariel Mitropoulos in Boston. The Fly Dubai pilot says before he was attacked at 34,000 feet, the co-pilot excused himself for prayers. So he turned away out of respect. Next thing you knew,
4: there was a big blow to the back of my head
2: from the cockpit's crash axe. No update on the kind of trouble the co-pilot might be in. 100-degree heat, game one, home win. NLDS, Dodger Stadium, umpires chugging water. This is ABC News.
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0: James is in St. Louis up next. James, welcome to the show. How can we help?
1: So I am wondering, I have nothing invested. I'm wondering if I should, 43 years old, and wondering if I should do a Roth IRA at this point or just an individual brokerage account.
0: Why are you using both of those options? Why the brokerage account?
1: The thing I don't like about an IRA is I don't like not being able to get to the money if I need it.
0: Well, you're 43. What would you use the money for before you're 60?
1: Well, it'd be one of those, like, if I lose my job or something and need it, then I just want to have access to it, basically.
0: Okay, so in case of emergency, you'd want to have some cash. Can we build you an emergency fund that does that in a high-yield savings account?
1: I currently have $10,000 saved.
0: Okay.
1: And I have no debt.
0: Good. So what would be 6 months of expenses for you? Let's say you lost your job and for 6 months you couldn't find one.
1: I would need... I had that somewhere and I lost that. Yeah.
0: 20 grand, 30 grand?
1: It would actually be... the $10,000 would cover 6 months.
0: That's not mathematically possible.
2: Unless you have no house payment, no car payment.
1: Right, I have no house payment.
0: Is the house paid off?
1: Yes.
0: Wow. Okay. So you're in a good spot then because you can invest as much as you want. What's your household income?
1: It is $40,000.
0: Okay. So $40K a year. And how do you have a paid off house? I'm curious.
1: I would be an inheritance.
0: Okay. All right. So we recommend investing 15% until the house is paid off. But after that, you can invest even more. So in your situation where you want to make up for lost time, I would be investing into a Roth IRA to start. And, you know, 15%, okay, you'd be right there to max it out. So you can start with a Roth IRA. Do you have an employer retirement plan as well?
1: I don't have one set up. They do offer one.
0: Do you know what it is?
1: But I don't know.
0: Okay. No. So that's part of your homework. Thing one is find out what your employer retirement plan is. They might have a Roth 401k option, and that'll just come right out of your paycheck before it hits your bank account. And I love that idea because you're sort of forcing the discipline.
1: Okay.
0: But a Roth IRA is a great option that's not tied to your employer. You can just go open one, and if you want help with that, you can reach out to a SmartVestor Pro at RamseySolutions.com to walk you through that. But the goal here is we want to have money when we can't work anymore, with tax advantages. So the Roth is fantastic for that because you're going to pay the taxes now, but then you won't pay taxes again. So think of that as net income in retirement.
1: Okay.
0: And I like that it's locked away until 60 plus because I don't want you robbing that brokerage account that was supposed to be for James's retirement all because an emergency happened. So that's why I'm recommending you have a bigger emergency fund because all it takes is one or two things happening at once for you to blow 10K just like that.
2: Yeah, that's my concern for you, brother, is having $10,000 as your full emergency fund. Like, man, I had to replace my entire central air conditioning unit 2 months ago, maybe a month and a half ago, and it was way more than that. You know what I'm saying? Like, just a roof or, getting some sort of cushion. What do you do for a living where you make 40 grand?
1: I'm at a Walmart distribution center.
2: Okay. Is there any room for advancement there or for overtime to where you could just hit the gas for a year and get yourself a little more cushion across the board?
1: A little bit of overtime, but not really a lot.
2: Okay. Is there an ability for you to do rideshare in the evenings? Like, if you listen to the show, you hear these heroic stories of folks who just paused their life for 18 months. And they work two jobs, three jobs, four jobs. They do janitorial work at the church on the weekends. Then they go drive rideshare. And then they work full time. Then they take whatever overtime they can get. Like, but they just do it for a season, a short maniacal sprint to get themselves out of this cycle of always being on the edge. Get some margin in your life. You know what I mean? Just some peace.
1: Okay.
0: How much margin do you have currently every month? If I said, hey, after all the bills are paid, how much could you invest?
1: I could do about 700 a month.
0: Okay. Can I plug that into a calculator to show you what would happen if you invested that into a Roth IRA?
1: Yes.
0: All right. So you're 43 right now. Let's say you retire at 67. Is that fair from your late start?
1: Yes.
0: Okay. $700 a month from the age of 43 to the age of 67. I'm going to go with a 10% annual rate of return. If you invest it well into mutual funds and index funds, that's what you'll see. I'm going to hit calculate. You would have $832,000. And if that's in a Roth account, act like that's net income because you're not going to pay taxes on that. Pretty impressive.
1: Okay.
0: Considering you only put in 200 grand of that. Over 600,000 was just compound growth. Now, let's say you could invest $1,000. Can we aim a little higher?
1: Yes.
0: That would turn into 1.2 million almost. Now we're talking.
1: Okay.
0: Between that and Social Security, you might be able to retire with some dignity. So that'll just help you kind of get in your head what it's going to take to retire at 67 as a millionaire. And it's very much possible, but

0: growth can take hold. And the longer time horizon you have, the more that will grow. So that's the simple factors of retirement. The only time I'd recommend a brokerage account for that kind of flexibility you're talking about is if someone, let's say, wanted to retire at 55 and have a sort of bridge to get them there. But in your case, I think you're going to need to be working past 60, and therefore I would take the tax advantages of that Roth account or even traditional account to make that happen. But John, there's a lot here. A lot of people listening to the show feel like they have a late start. They're in their 30s, their 40s, they haven't invested yet. And I love this example from James to show you that you can still retire a millionaire, $1 million in an account, just by starting at 43 and putting in $700 a month.
1: Yeah.
0: Now, some people go, well, George, must be nice to have $700.
1: Right.
0: And I go, hey, add up your debt payments for me. Mm. They go, okay, that's car payments, $500. Student loans are another $400. The credit cards. Okay, we just found $1,000 right there that could be used for investing if we decided we're going to go hard at this debt, knock it out.
1: Right. And, man, it feels so obtuse these days because it is hard out there, man. It is. I just filled my truck up yesterday and it put me in such a bad mood.
0: Oof.
1: Right. It was just, and I know you and your gas-free vehicle that drives
0: itself. We also have a minivan, John. So
1: minivan. Nice.
0: Yeah.
1: So I get it. And there's that old saying, like, conflict deferred is conflict amplified. You're going to have to face the music now. Or at some point, you want to face it when there's some government entity saying, this is going to be your retirement home and your bed. And this is who you're going to share it with, whatever. If that's going to come, or I'm going to not buy this car, I'm going to not do this, I'm not going to have fancy pants things at 43, 47, 57 because I got a late start. I'm going to do the small things now that are inconveniences, that are uncomfortable, so that I've got autonomy. At some point, you've got that's coming. I'd rather own it as soon as possible and make whatever choices I have to make right now so that I'm the driver's seat later.
0: Hey, George Camel here. 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

0: If you're wondering why we keep mentioning baby steps, 1, 2, 3, 4, 5, 6, 7, it's because they're the foundation of everything we teach. So if you're new here, start there. We'll drop a link in the description of this episode if you want to learn more about that framework. Jill is in Lincoln, Nebraska. Up next, what's going on, Jill?
1: Hi, thanks for taking my call.
0: Sure.
1: My question is, how do I save for a large amount of money I will need to pay when my parents pass?
0: Oh, tell us more.
1: So we own a business together. I will inherit current value. It will be worth 3.8, but I will need to pay my siblings for a different part of it, which current value would be right at $2 million. So do I do life insurance on my parents? Do I put money in a stock or a CD? What's the best way going about saving for that when that time comes?
2: Are they going to leave this business to you with the expectation that you disperse it equally among the siblings? Or are they going to leave it, the worst case scenario is they leave it to quote unquote the kids?
1: No. The will is written, current values. So it's land or farmers.
2: Okay.
1: What my part of that is, current value is 3.8, but I need to purchase the rest for my siblings.
0: Yeah, why do you have to buy them out?
1: Because they don't have enough cash on hand to pay them closer to equal. If that happened today, I would owe $2 million. But if I couldn't...
0: But it's locked inside of the land. It's not like, you know, can you pay them out of the profits of the business until they get there?
2: Yeah, over 10 years? Or are they going to be this kind of siblings that are banging on your door saying, I want my money right now?
1: So here's, let me mention this and then I'll see if I can answer. If I was unable to come up with the $2 million to pay them, if I sold it, current value today, it's worth 3.7.
2: Okay.
1: It's a farm. I would like to keep it together. Mm-hmm. I know this expense is coming, but I don't know how to, what's the best way to plan for that time?
2: Well, what are the profits generating from the farm? Because I have this conversation with some regularity now because of, especially in farming communities, and I've lived in two different farming communities. The land value has far exceeded the actual operating capital, the operating revenue of these farms. And it just takes one kid to come bang on the door and say, I want my money now. Or what I've seen is it's a spouse or an ex-spouse that says, I want my cash now. So it forces everybody's hand to either sell the property or to come up with some tricky loans or a mess. How much on these two properties, like $6 million worth of farming land, how much money are you making every year? Let me put it this way. Do you have the money to save up $2 million as a buyout over the next 5, 10 years, however long your parents are alive?
1: 10 years, probably yes. If I just put it away, did not make any improvements to the farm. 5 years, it would be close.
2: I mean, I don't see another way around it.
1: So you think don't keep the money like working for you, put it in an account that's earning interest?
2: Put it in a high yield savings account because it depends on when your parents are going to pass. Are they in good health?
1: Right. They are.
2: Okay.
0: And how old are they?
1: They are 72.
0: So they could go to 92 plus at this point. If they're in good health at 72.
1: Yep.
0: Which means, does that mean your portion you have to pay out increases as the land appreciates?
1: Yes.
0: And as the business grows?
1: What I pay is based on the assessor evaluation on the land.
0: So what if you owe them $10 million?
1: Right.
0: I don't know. You might not be able to save your way there. And even then, even if you got life insurance, it's going to be a moving target over time.
1: True.
0: If you got $2 million today and it's worth $10 million later on. So I would just have them restructure what's in the will so that you're not on the hook for this day one.
2: Well, it sounds like you're on the hook because you don't want them, your siblings, to sell that plot of land, right?
1: No, I do not.
2: Okay.
1: It's part of the business that we help run.
2: Right.
1: Pretty much what my parents thought was if I was given something valued at 3.8, I could get a loan easily for $2 million. But that's a loan. If I could.
2: And that's a good way to lose that. Both plots.
1: True.
0: Yeah, let's take debt off the table as an option and explore some other ones. And that might mean you structure it differently. Even if you do owe them this money, maybe it's not day one. Maybe it's, hey, we're going to pay this over 5 years after they pass. I'll pay this out in equal installments.
2: The earlier you structure that and have it written down so that they know, that way there's not somebody banging on your door year two, like, give me my money, and everybody's already, like, it's in the will, like, this is going to get paid out over time. Off of earned, off of earnings, not off of borrowed money. I'll tell you, I have a ingrained in me experience of talking to an aging farmer who wept in front of me. And you know what a big deal that is to have an old West Texas farmer crying in front of me because of the debt load, because of the conversation he had with a banker saying, you have to do this and this and this to keep this property. And he realized he'd signed his soul away. Like, I'll never forget that. And so if you, and I know that debt just is crushing American farmers. If we tell people to sell their car and everything, I'm just deeper roots than that. Please don't go into debt over a future potential maybe situation.
0: And this has got enough zeros on it. I wouldn't trust two goobers on a podcast.
2: Yeah,
0: I would contact an estate attorney that has experience with agricultural and have them draw up a structure that makes sense, that's fair to everybody. Because currently this is not fair to you to just owe that all of a sudden without being able to liquidate anything in the business.
2: And flip it around, would you borrow, if this plot just happened to be next to your farm, would you borrow $2 million and buy it?
1: Yep.
2: Okay.
0: She loves this land, John. You're going to tear it out of her hands.
2: Yeah. So, I mean, you're gonna do what you're going to do. I just hate the thought. How leveraged are you on your property?
1: My part of the business is paid off.
2: Okay.
1: Are you asking my current net worth?
2: Well, you're free and clear on your 3. Whatever million dollars portion of this business, right?
1: So that is the part he would be giving me at that time.
2: Okay.
1: What I currently have of my own, me and my husband, is 3.3.
2: Okay. So if I'm in your situation, I mean, it sounds, George gave me this, analogy off air about something else, but the Titanic sank. So you're in a boat and you see an iceberg coming. And right now that iceberg's valued at $2 million. You don't know when you're going to hit it, but you know it's coming at some point. You're debt free. You're operating your side of business debt free. I would just say, like, choosing reality. This thing's coming at us. I'm going to frantically save so that if and when the day comes, I can write each of my siblings a check, and now we've just expanded our entire operation. We've doubled our operation, and we're free. It's ours. It's free and clear, and it's ours.
0: Have you talked to your siblings about this?
1: Yes, we had a family meeting about it and what to expect, and yeah.
0: And they're just like, hey, yeah, day one when mom and dad pass, we're going to get our share of this.
1: Yep.
0: That was the expectation. Everyone agreed, including you.
1: So I had, from the date of the last passing parent, I have 9 months to say yes or no. I don't want this. If I don't want this, it just goes to my siblings. If I do want this, I currently owe the two, but it's worth the 3.7.
0: Mm.
1: So even if I had to sell it, I need to make that purchase.
0: Well, you can invest your way there and attempt that based on your income, but you might want to have a plan B in case you don't have all the money in full and in case this thing appreciates. I would look at it from all the angles and talk to an estate planning attorney to help you structure that.

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2: From ABC News, I'm Wayne Cabot. The Coast Guard says it has now found debris from a missing medevac flight hours after it radioed that it was flying blind.
3: Roger, you said you're coming in blind, is that what you said? Okay, you declare emergency.
2: From liveatc.net, it was traveling from Bermuda to Boston, debris turning up now off Nantucket. The search continues for the six people aboard, four from Canada, two from Bermuda. Not clear why the patient was being transferred. The Pacific has a fast-growing, intensifying hurricane, Nolo, a Category 3 now, 200 miles about off of Morro Reef, Hawaii. Much of California will be suffering through temps 15 to 20 degrees above average into Thursday. The heat explains maybe some of the empty seats at Dodger Stadium for ALDS Game 1 against the Braves. It was 100 degrees. Those who stayed got to see the Dodgers win. Other Game 1 winners, the White Sox over Cleveland, Tampa Bay over the Yankees. The Fly Dubai pilot who fended off an attack by his co-pilot at 34,000 feet says he respectfully had turned away for a couple of minutes when his co-pilot said he wanted to go pray. And then later, he was attacked from behind.
4: There was a big blow to the back of my head.
2: Hitting him with a cockpit emergency axe.
5: Senior intelligence and law enforcement officials have identified the co-pilot in Wednesday's Fly Dubai incident as 29-year-old Hammam al-Hammami, an Omani national. Multiple sources familiar with the investigation say the suspect was previously flagged as a, quote, security risk, telling ABC News he was found in possession of extremist materials while serving as a co-pilot trainee for another airline. He was later grounded from flying for 1 year. Marcus Moore, ABC News, London.
6: Hello, Ohio.
2: Campaigning today, President Trump said that if Republican Vivek Ramaswamy loses, he won't be giving aid to Ohio. This is ABC News.
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22: 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Gary McNamara and Eric Harley talk about everything from politics to social issues and news of the day. 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
23: All across America, we are Red Eye Radio, and he is Eric Harley, and I'm Gary McNamara. Good morning. All right, there's just a ton of polls out there.
24: Yeah.
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24: Sure.
23: On one of our hundreds upon hundreds of great affiliates out there that carry us. Yeah. And we do appreciate the people that can listen live. And that's what we hope you can do. 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
24: Like our staff.
23: Right. And so that's why we record our podcast.
24: Mm-hmm.
23: And you can listen during the day. We record it in a podcast form, and it's called the Red Eye Radio Podcast.
24: Mm-hmm.
23: So this does apply to us.
24: Yeah.
23: You ready for this?
24: All right.
23: Most podcast consumers are not enthusiastic about having their favorite host replaced by AI-generated versions of themselves, according to new research from Edison Research. They took this during the first quarter of 2026 and found that 66% of podcast consumers expressed at least one negative emotion when asked how they would feel if a favorite host began using AI-generated versions to host the podcast. Or an AI-generated version.
24: Yeah.
23: Well, I guess there could be versions, because how does the AI know how I'm going to react to a particular topic today?
24: Right.
23: That might be different.
24: Yeah.
23: One-third said they would feel deceived, while another third selected upset. 32% said they would be skeptical. 28% said they would feel betrayed. Positive reactions were considerably less common, with 21% selecting at least one positive emotion. 14% said they would be impressed. Well, I can get that, but I understand that.
0: Yeah, okay.
23: You know, because the first day, if there's like no new breaking news where the AI might screw up what your opinion might be.
0: Right, yeah.
23: The first day you might go, wow, it sounds just like Eric.
0: Yeah. Because the technology could be impressive for a moment.
23: Right, yeah. Exactly. So that I can understand.
0: But mostly I won't. I don't want to get into, you know, that's the thing is that I don't know how AI would even work on predicting what I would feel about any certain topic.
23: I know.
0: You know?
23: 12% optimistic, 10% fascinated by an AI-generated version of their favorite host. Only 18% said they would feel indifferent about the use of an AI-generated host. Thing is, though, most podcast hosts I know, whether they're like us and have a radio show podcast or just only a podcast, they talk about their everyday lives. How does AI do that?
0: Right. Yeah.
23: You relate a lot of your opinions based on the things that you've experienced in your life.
0: Well,
23: and like I might have zero opinions if it wasn't for my father.
0: Well, or would it go the route of just making up things about you? Because it doesn't know. You know, I was driving my Tesla on the way in. You know, and that's because
23: I Gary's single and he had 50 dates last week.
0: Yeah.
23: You know, things like that.
0: Well, it's, you know, because I was watching I saw the story on OpenAI has put on hold their new version. This is a ChatGPT, and this was, I forget what version of it is, but they said that it was doing things basically without being prompted, without asking the user for further direction. It was just going further and further. If you're familiar with AI, it will say, you'll put something in, it'll answer it and say, if you give me more information, I could offer you these answers or this scenario or something like that. And it wasn't doing that. The point being is that if it's getting to that point, if AI is getting to that point, and by the way, I was just having the conversation in the control room a little while ago with the guys that more and more people are rejecting AI versions of anything that they get in terms of videos, audio, all of this stuff that even some of the thumbnails on YouTube from real YouTubers, they're now doing through AI. And it looks hokey. It doesn't look the same. And I know why they're doing it. It's not that they're using AI during the video, they're just using it for the thumbnail. And that started in the recent last month or two that I've noticed. Maybe it's been going on longer. But the problem is that you can't, AI is not going to be able to duplicate humans. It can give you answers, but the answers aren't always accurate.
23: Well, have you seen it? Because you and I spend a lot of time on YouTube. A lot of the things now where it's a supposed celebrity telling you about a particular topic, and it's not that celebrity, it's AI.
0: Right, yeah.
23: Those are all over. And instantly recognize them now. Mm-hmm. I recognize them by the way that they're written.
0: Yeah, yeah.
23: Because a few times I got fooled and went to it and went, this is AI.
0: Mm-hmm.
23: And even when they would show the person, the mouth was not in sync.
0: Right. Yeah.
23: With the AI voice.
0: Or they're using voiceovers that sound a bit like Morgan Freeman. Just enough.
23: Yeah.
0: To sound like Morgan Freeman.
23: I mean.
0: And it's like, hold on a second. I heard one from somebody, or I saw one and heard it. And I was like, that is an AI version of Peter Thomas. Peter Thomas is one of the probably one of the most famous voiceover artists of all time. But I was like, they're using AI Peter Thomas. They're trying to get, and this is what you would do. You know, I mean,
23: well, that's in a general thing. I'm talking about the celebrities.
0: Mm-hmm. I know, but they did the same with, again, the Morgan Freeman was a real one. Gene Hackman. I was like, the other day I saw one and it was like, oh, that's a Gene Hackman delivery. Gene Hackman was the voice of Lowe's for years.
23: Right. And you're talking about general topics, not what I was talking about.
0: Yeah, I'm adding to the conversation.
23: Right. I just want to make sure they weren't using a Gene Hackman if they had Mick Jagger on. You're just saying when they tell a story or
0: no, this is going on. Voiceover.
23: Okay.
0: This is simply voiceover.
23: Okay. All right.
0: Yeah, I said voiceover. All right. And so, you know, when they do that, there are, and someone actually asked Morgan Freeman recently, says, well, and this is why I have lawyers. My lawyers will work all that out. Because that is, you can make the case. You could probably, and it will be, there will be some property cases, some content claims, depending on how far they go with it. You can be a celebrity voiceover or a non-celebrity voiceover and license your voice to be copied. You can do that. That's actually a thing. Most celebrities won't do that because they get paid a lot of money. They're not going to go for a small contract that these companies are going to just do a cheap version. And they also can't control the content of what you're going to have them say.
23: Right.
0: And that's a big deal.
23: Right. Now, the reason I asked that was because it wouldn't be beyond the realm of possibility of when they were doing, you know, a celebrity that they would use a different voice. I was wondering, are they actually trying that? That I was just being curious. I wanted to make sure because I know what you're talking about.
0: Yeah.
23: You know, just in general videos there or whatever. But you know the ones I hate? Oh, the ones, oh golly. The ones I hate are they're the real voice because of these people. They sound like boys that have been locked in their bedroom for like the last 50 years.
0: Like
23: doing some type of conspiracy or whatever. It'll be like, you know, what happened at the White House today? And it was like, what happened at the White House today? Was it? It's like, shut up.
0: No, it really is. It's like
23: you would use AI in that case. Get it deep. Unless
0: there's actually right now a pretty big demand for voiceover artists to help some of these YouTubers because it's not, these YouTubers get feedback from YouTube, from companies they hire to give them feedback about how to get more views. And they'll tell them, people don't like your voice. That's the number one thing we hear. Or they don't like what you're wearing. They don't like your mustache. I mean, there are a number of things. It's just like being in television. It's just like being in television because it's video. It's video media. And so everything has to be for the end user. There has to be, again, it has to be pleasant to watch, listen to, and then the content has to be something they're interested in. So, you know, if you're going to do this AI thing, for the longest time, for a couple of years, they were doing so many AI videos, it was just crazy. The ones where, you know, Elon Musk and Trump are dancing together. We can stop doing those, by the way.
23: You know, the ones I still,
0: you know, some of the funny ones are pretty entertaining, but YouTube came out with a policy and said, we're not going to monetize AI. We're not going to monetize AI videos. And I thought to myself, okay, I get it, but do you monetize animation? Now, animation takes more work. Do you monetize movies that have CGI? And so to what extent
23: that could be a court case.
0: Yeah. And you know, so in music, they will often they're using computers to create real music, not AI music. But they're using computers to do that. A lot more work goes into it. You have to do the work. But are they using like pitch control, which gives you a perfect pitch when you don't have one. And all of these programs that make their music sound better, even if they're a real human artist. I'm just asking questions. How do you do that? And how do you control that?
23: And
0: completely?
23: And what would be future litigation based on that?
0: Right. Is it not creative for the person? Now, the question is, all right, yeah, but they only gave, they typed in some directives and created a song and video in 5 minutes. So you're telling me they're more efficient. That's the problem you have with it. My take on it would be, if the consuming public accepts it, right, in that case, a YouTube or whatever, and they accept it and they're watching it and they're watching more of that than real live people, then I'm thinking you're seeing a trend, right?
23: Mm-hmm.
0: That's not what's happening. People don't, they reject AI. I think the study on podcasters is part of that. People reject AI. The technology is cool, and that's where it stops. For most people, they want to hear, they want to see real content. They want to see real humans creating content.
23: But the parodies are hilarious.
0: Oh, they're funny. Yeah.
23: Especially,
0: they're entertaining.
23: Especially the Monday after an NFL game when a team has lost and they'll have the quarterback or the coach up there and they sync it pretty well.
0: Yeah.
23: And it's what you as a fan are feeling right then about how bad your team is.
0: Yeah.
23: And they're expressing it where the coach comes out and says, our team sucked today and our quarterback should be shot. You know what I mean? It's like, all this, and it's hilarious.
0: Trump on the basketball court. That, remember that?
23: Trump on the basketball court was great.
0: It's first of all, it's very impressive, but it was funny.
23: Trump on the basketball court was fantastic.
0: Yeah, I mean, you know, if you're doing that again, CGI's been around in Hollywood for a long time. It is a craft. Humans have to be involved to make things happen. To animate, to make it look real, to place it properly and everything else. You're not just typing something in and then it appears. But again, if you're doing it and there is a positive response from an audience, where's the harm?
23: We are Red Eye Radio.
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1: 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The strategy means that you buy without regard for whether you are paying more at the pump in taxes. IFTA also considers state surcharges, which complicates the fuel buying strategy. Indiana, Kentucky, and Virginia have per gallon surcharges. Connecticut, Kentucky, New Mexico, New York, and Oregon have per mile surcharges. While some owner-operators buy only enough fuel to get through surcharge states, this practice can backfire, depending on the actual cost of the fuel in each state. When comparing fuel prices, always remember, pump pride minus taxes equals the real fuel cost. 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

0: We are Red Eye Radio. He is Eric Cronin. I'm Gary McNamara. All right. The polling hour. Interesting thing. You know, we looked at earlier this week, I believe it was the NBC poll, and I think there was another poll out that showed that the Republicans. Yeah, there is a new poll because I saw Fox. I don't know if it was a Fox News poll. I saw it earlier tonight. The favorability of Democrats, 22%.
1: Wow. Wow.
0: And Republicans poll more favorably right now than Democrats. On the issues, especially economics and the war, no. The other thing is, when you see the last three polls for the Minnesota U.S. Senate race.
1: Yeah.
0: The Democrat up by 1 point in three different polls.
1: Yeah.
0: And that is within, again, the margin of error. And undecideds in one poll, 11% and 6%, and let me get the other one, and 12%.
1: Wow.
0: So if you've got undecided, are you more likely to go with the person who is going to bring out change? And right now, the person that will bring out change in Minnesota because of the fraud would be the Republican.
1: The Republican. It's that's the answer. And
0: so you look at it, and that's my hope. My hope is that when we see the polls, and normally as you get closer, the polls get more accurate as people get more serious. My hope is that they'll look and they'll say, okay, yeah, like you said, and I think you said it perfectly. Any of the problems we have with Republicans are fixable. With the Democrats, they're not.
1: With Iran, with pricing, with the economy, there are things the GOP can do on all three of those fronts. Because, you know, the question would be what people would be concerned with, if they're concerned about the war with Iran, is that it goes on forever, right? And the effect on energy prices for the longest time. I don't believe that's going to be the case. I don't think we're going to see the same situation. I mean, we just pulled the last troops out of Iraq earlier this week. The botched exit of Afghanistan was, you know, of course, we talked about. But people are concerned about long-term wars. And I don't believe it's going to be a long-term situation. I think it will be resolved one way or the other before Trump gets out of office. And if people believe that, if their confidence is, okay, that's not going to go on forever, and the GOP can be fixed, the left can't be and can't be trusted. Well, advantage GOP. We'll see.
2: When I grow up, I want to be a teacher.
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5: ABC News, I'm Wayne Cabot. The Coast Guard has found wreckage off Nantucket. Debris from an air ambulance that was carrying six people. It vanished over the Atlantic on a Saturday flight bound for Boston from Bermuda. Not known why a patient needed transporting. In a video to the Cornell community, University President Michael Kotlikoff says the administration and community must do better.
6: What happened to Jane Doe in 2024 is deeply disturbing and will weigh heavily on our community for years to come.
5: He says her rape allegations raise troubling issues about sexual assault, dehumanization, and aspects of party culture, alcohol, and drug use. The Fly Dubai pilot attacked at 34,000 feet said he had turned away from his co-pilot out of respect when the man said he wanted to pray. Next thing he knew, he was whacked in the back of the head with a cockpit crew axe. October baseball, 100 degrees at Dodger Stadium, and the Dodgers win game one. It's ABC.
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0: And he is Eric Cronin. I'm Gary McNamara. Welcome in. Good morning. All right, here we go. The Wall Street Journal poll that came out yesterday.
1: Okay.
0: That was headlined, Americans Want Populist Policies That Defy Traditional Political Labels. There was an analysis on National Review, the conservative publication, and their headline was, economically illiterate policies may be popular, but they're still economically illiterate. All right.
1: All right.
0: This is where the top 10 policies with the highest support among both Democrat and Republican voters. All right.
1: Okay.
0: Require health insurance companies to cover services and medicines prescribed by doctors. 96% of Democrats want that. 82% of Republicans. 86% of independents. Now, again, that's the public saying, please, I either believe I can get something for nothing or I want stealth taxes.
1: Yeah.
0: Because it's going to show up in your bill. It's going to show up in your insurance bill. You pay for it one way or another.
14: Right.
0: Cap credit card interest rates at 10%. You ready for this?
14: All right.
0: Who do you think leads on that one? Capping credit card interest rates at 10%.
1: What demographic?
0: What demographic? The Democrats, Republicans, or independents?
1: In support of it?
0: In support of capping credit card interest rates at 10%.
1: As of late, Republicans.
0: You are absolutely correct.
1: Yeah.
0: 83% of Republicans polled want to, the government to cap credit card interest rates at 10%. No wonder Trump's going in that direction. He's looking, going, my God.
1: His internals show that that's what people want.
0: Look, Republicans, and that means a significant portion of people now, because if you have 83% of considerable amount of people that view themselves as conservative, want price caps.
1: Or 83% of Republicans aren't conservative and only 17% are. That's the way I'm looking at it.
0: Okay. As we all know, it would destroy the credit card business. Millions. We saw it happen.
1: Yes.
0: The thing is, we saw it happen with Democrats. And then, you know, what are you left with if you want to borrow?
1: Payday loans.
0: Payday loans, title loans. That the interest rate is through the roof.
1: Yeah.
0: On those.
1: Right.
0: Not even close to credit cards.
1: Right.
0: Stop illegal immigration at the border. 61% of Democrats believe that. 98% of Republicans. 77% of independents.
1: Yeah. All right.
0: Create a pathway to citizenship for long-term immigrants who contribute to their communities. 97% of Democrats, 54% of Republicans, 69% of independents.
1: Mm.
0: Cap child care costs for working families.
1: Mm.
0: 90% of Democrats, 61% of Republicans, 67% of independents.
1: Wow. That's not assistance from the government. That's, well, it would be technically indirectly. Capping the price that daycares could charge.
0: Yes. We're finding out that the Republican Party is very much for price controls.
1: What about babysitters on your night out?
0: Run a government website that offers discounted prices for prescription drugs. 76% of Democrats want it, 75% of Republicans, 63% of independents.
1: Hmm.
0: Restrict large institutional investors from buying large numbers of single-family homes. Now, this is where even Republicans fell for the BS, because we looked at the statistics, very little, very few homes. What is it? 1%?
1: 1 to 2%.
0: 1 to 2%? It's not even a
1: single
0: problem.
1: Single-family homes,
0: But you throw it out there, boom. 77% of Democrats, 77% of Republicans, 69% of independents.
1: That's how you get, right there, Elizabeth Warren and Donald Trump on the same mission in the housing bill, basically.
0: Cap the maximum amount of prices of prescription drugs. 93% of Democrats want it. 83% of Republicans, 82% of...
1: How would that even work?
0: I have no idea.
1: Which drugs and what price on which drugs? You would have to go through every drug.
0: But to me, the point is Republicans are for price controls.
1: Oh, yeah.
0: And we know what happens when you have price controls. History shows you every single time you get less of that product available to you.
1: Well, it stifles the innovation, because the research and development on these drugs would be nil. They wouldn't want to go through that if it turned out they couldn't get the return after spending hundreds of millions of dollars on R&D. And, you know, that. So how is that going to work? Because if you're the only solution would be what? For the government to pour in a bunch of money. I don't know. You're going to write a check to Big Pharma? I mean, I don't know how that works, except for you implement it, prices go down, but the number of drugs available and the types of drugs and development of future drugs would all be stifled.
0: All right. Let me just see here. Now, this is just all voters. Okay. All voters.
1: Here. All right.
0: Pass Medicare for all. 59%. Tax luxury properties that are used as vacation properties or second homes, 59%. Implement a new federal tax on Americans with a net worth over $1 billion, 61%. Limit rent increases to 5% above the rate of inflation, 65%. Raise Social Security taxes on high earners to extend the solvency of Social Security, 66%.
1: I thought that was going to be higher, actually.
0: Yeah.
1: What this means, a significant number of Republicans and or independents are for that. When you look at these numbers,
0: you know, it's why, even though, again, I've been in Independence, Texas, even though I've only voted in Republican primaries and have exclusively voted Republican, when we have been called

0: than where the Republican Party is. The Republican Party is going left. If I was a Republican and you called me a rhino, I'd view that as a badge of honor mm-hmm. for the opposite reason that many Republicans think.
1: Right.
0: Not because I'm a liberal, but because I'm a conservative.
1: Yeah.
0: And Republican populist liberals are joining the Republican Party or being converted to economic ideas that have shown in the history of man have failed every single time.
1: Well, it goes back to that first number. I think I'm right. Only 17% of Republicans are conservative. Actually, I think 17% is high. I wouldn't guess that it would be that much. Maybe 10 to 12%.
0: Open government-run grocery stores that sell food at discounted prices. Mm. All voters, 37% approve.
1: Yeah.
0: Send Americans $5,000 checks if Republicans maintain control of Congress. 23% approval.
1: Yeah. Good.
0: But when you look at, for example, it shows that number one, prices matter because people just care about the situation that they're in, mm-hmm. you know, right now on things like, you know, medical bills, credit cards, everything that they use.
1: Yeah.
0: Right now, I don't know why I think it's probably so low because it's Trump and if Republicans maintain control of Congress. So every Democrat's going to vote against that because they don't want it. So that's sort of a skewed question. I wonder if it would be just send $5,000 checks, what it would be.
1: Right. Yeah.
0: Or would it be that? What would it be then? But the fact that
1: without a contingency of the Republicans winning, you mean?
0: Yeah. But for the vast majority of Republicans to be for price controls shows how economically illiterate the Republican Party is getting.
1: Yeah.
0: And this isn't the members of Congress.
1: No.
0: This is the Republican voter.
1: But it's how people like Josh Hawley in the Senate and some others are, and the president feel empowered to promote this. Look at the numbers.
0: Here it is.
1: Wow.
0: New National Review. Price controls, meanwhile, are roundly refuted by centuries of empirical evidence and simple logic.
1: Right.
0: Prices for goods and services from hourly labor to prescription drugs do not rain down from the heavens. They reflect the intersection of millions of different supply and demand forces unknowable to any centralized authority.
1: Well, that's the thing, is that when you talk about prescription drugs, how many drugs are out there? How many different drugs to treat how many different diseases or ailments? And how would you cap any given one? What would it be? What is it? What is the value of that? And what is the value of the research? Because if you can't get a return on that investment, first of all, you don't even know if you're going to get FDA approval if you're a pharmaceutical company and you're developing a drug. You're spending hundreds of millions of dollars in some cases, and you don't have FDA approval yet. If you get it, then you have to get that money back on the R&D in order to keep it available. But if there's no hope, you'll get your return with or without FDA approval. If it's going to be price capped, then why would you start research and development on these major items?
0: Economics 101 shows us that prices in a free market rise only as high as necessary for consumption to align with production. When an arbitrary price floor is imposed, more people seek to provide the service than others want to buy. That's what happens with the minimum wage. Demand for effective labor goes down as employees want to hire fewer workers for fewer hours. Hmm. The opposite occurs with the price ceiling. Producers want to provide less of a good or service than consumers are willing to buy, resulting in a shortage. For example, capping the price of childcare would lead to fewer

0: child care providers. Likewise, capping drug prices is projected to reduce pharmaceutical development and innovation. Rent control leads to fewer apartments on the market, and limiting credit card interest rates would mean that a whole lot of people would lose their credit cards.
1: Oh, yeah. That's the first thing that will happen. Those credit lines are going to be pulled. We saw it before.
0: I don't know if we live in an economically illiterate society. I think they ignore it because I personally need this now.
1: No, I think that's the idea of being underwater. You're willing to, hey, yeah, we need to do this because I'm hurting. And that gets back to how important right now or how critical the pricing issue is.
0: We are Red Eye Radio.
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0: We are Red Eye Radio. He is Eric Carlin. I'm Gary McNamara. Welcome and good morning. You know, when it comes to the, you know, the credit card rate, I was a bill collector. And so, except for one time in my life and having a credit card since 1974, I actually had an ATM card in 1974, one of the first. I just, being a bill collector, I looked at the interest rates on credit cards and said, except for one time in my life for one car repair, I've always paid off the balance. I've always, in fact, even now, I'll buy anything I want. I'll go, what do I need to buy? Okay, my big credit card, the one that gets me airline miles. When does that statement come out? The next day, I buy everything, and then I pay it off. I have 2 months to pay it off without any interest. And that's how I do it. But when you see that people are still spending and putting it on their credit cards, that's part of what's driving the economy still today.
1: People
0: probably think that I'd want a 10% rate on all the debt I currently have, probably would have to be going forward.
1: I doubt they're going to be able to change a contract that you already entered into.
0: Yeah.
1: That Congress could do that.
0: Yeah, which was already law.
1: Right. So I don't see that happening. It would have to be on basically purchases from the point of the law becoming in effect. So I don't know. But with those kind of support numbers, you could see that being passed, even if Democrats take control.
0: I tell you, the reason they don't want to do it is because so many credit cards would be taken away. They know it.
1: Well, we've seen it happen.
0: It might hurt the economy and what people purchase.
1: We've seen it happen.

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10: From ABC News, I'm Wayne Cabot. After this chilling transmission,
11: coming in blind,
10: the Coast Guard has now found a debris field off Nantucket from a medical transport plane with six on board that vanished from Bermuda en route to Boston. The crazed co-pilot in the Fly Dubai cockpit apparently used prayer as a ruse to attack the captain.
12: While he was praying, out of respect, I was just looking at the front and not at the back. And suddenly, after I think I would say about 4 or 5 minutes, there was a big blow to the back of my head.
10: About the suspect, ABC's Tom Sufi Burridge in Tel Aviv.
13: Multiple sources confirming the identity of the suspect to ABC News, saying he is 29-year-old Hammam al-Khamami, an Omani national, and revealing that he was previously employed by another airline, Oman Air, and in 2024 he was suspended as a trainee co-pilot at that airline after he had been found to be in possession of extremist materials. Now, these are raising urgent questions as to how he came to later be employed by Fly Dubai and ultimately ended up working on a plane bound for Israel.
10: The cost of air travel in the U.S. over Thanksgiving is forecast to be 30% over last year because of fuel prices. European allies are agreeing to President Trump's request for help. They will tap into their reserves, hoping to offset pump prices here. What about states possibly suspending the gas tax? Mark St. Clair owns a local pool cleaning company in Sandusky, Ohio.
11: It's just a temporary solution for a bigger problem is all it is.
10: Campaigning in Ohio a month before the midterms, President Trump talked up something very popular.
14: We gave you no tax on tips, no tax on overtime.
10: And something that isn't, data centers, saying they will benefit local communities. You're listening to ABC News.
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0: Now, it's Red Eye Radio. Gary McNamara and Eric Hurley talk about everything from politics to social issues and news of the day. Whether you're up late or you're just starting your day, welcome to the show. 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
26: All across America, we are Red Eye Radio. He is Eric Hurley and I'm Gary McNamara. Man, so much to talk about today. By the way, some incredible polling numbers coming up here in just a little bit. Poll on economics.
1: Yeah.
26: And it says what we have always said. The majority of Americans are economically illiterate. We'll get to that coming up here in just a little bit. But, man, what a story this is coming out of Tennessee. Yeah. So many questions here. And this is the I'll just read the headline from CBS. Tennessee's attempt to execute Krista Pike using lethal injection fails. Tennessee officials say Wednesday night they were unable to carry out the execution of Krista Pike, according to an emergency motion filed by her attorneys and media witnesses. She has been transported to an area hospital. Pike was slated to be the first woman executed in Tennessee in the last 200 years when the Supreme Court ruled earlier Wednesday that her execution could proceed. According to media witnesses, authorities appeared to give Pike two doses of phenobarbital, and she was still awake and snoring more than 40 minutes after the last dose. The Associated Press reported at 8:53 p.m. local time, there was an announcement to escort media witnesses out of the area. An emergency motion was filed by her attorneys with the U.S. District Court for the Eastern District of Tennessee to halt the execution. According to the motion, Pike had not lost consciousness and still has a heartbeat and was audibly snoring. Her attorneys noted that the curtain in the execution chamber had gone down twice. Now, nowhere do they say that, they don't say, you know, how the U.S. District Court, the Eastern District of Tennessee, how they responded, and that's if that's the reason she went to the hospital, or that was the decision of, you know, the prison officials.
1: Right.
26: I don't know that here.
1: There was a reporter from WKRN, Tori Gessner, who heard Pike say at one point, "My arm feels like it's about to bust. One spot is really throbbing." That is consistent with maybe an IV not being fully in or being administered correctly. Anybody who's had an IV, that actually happened to me back in 2019. And my right arm just started to swell, you know, because the fluid was staying in the arm. I don't know if that's what happened here, but it's consistent with something like that. And the question would be, then what happens from here?
26: In a statement, the Tennessee Department of Corrections said it followed every step of the state's lawful established execution protocol approved by the Attorney General's office. The lethal injection chemical in the protocol has consistently been effective, and the protocol does not allow for additional procedures beyond what was carried out this evening. Krista Pike has been transported to an off-site medical facility. Her lawyer said tonight the state of Tennessee once again failed to carry out a lawful execution. Pike's attorney said in a statement provided to CBS News, "We take no pleasure in being right, but the concerns raised by Ms. Pike proved to be true. Difficult vein access, blown veins, degraded pentobarbital, no emergency medical care available when things inevitably go wrong, all under the protocol that remains veiled in secrecy. Chris is being treated at a nearby hospital. We have not been informed of her condition." It looks like here that the Department of Corrections said this is a protocol. It didn't work. She goes to the hospital. It didn't look like it, because nowhere do they say that the court ordered this.
1: Right. That ordered her to go to the hospital, you mean?
26: Order her to go to the hospital. It's not in this story that I have that was updated in about 45 minutes.
1: Well, I mean, you have no other directives. If this is the protocol and you followed protocol and the person is still alive, then I would think this is part of protocol for that, at least that prison system or that state. I don't know, because there's nothing else you can do. You followed the protocol. Nothing additional can be done to fully carry out the execution. So what happens from here is the question.
26: Just so you know, I mean, the crime was absolutely as heinous as you could get.
1: She was 18 at the time.
26: Right. This goes back to 1995. She's been incarcerated since then for the murder that year of her former classmate, Colleen Schlemmer. According to court records, Pike and Schlemmer were students at a Job Corps center in Knoxville when Pike, then 18, tortured and killed her. There were accomplices, by the way, allegedly over comments that Schlemmer made about her relationship. Pike's boyfriend and another friend helped carry out the attack and the murder. Now, it was, I mean, it was, the specifics of it are just, you know, brutal.
1: They are.
26: They tortured her for over an hour.
1: Yes.
26: Before they killed her, carved stuff into her chest, apparently, while she was alive, smashed her head with a rock, and then Pike took, as a souvenir, part of Schlemmer's skull. And so this was, again, when you look at this, this is 30 years that it took to get to this, you know, this particular point. And that's what the filing was all about, you know, her mental state, you know, her mental state back then, that it's been that it's been 30 years. She's been punished enough, you know, you name it. I mean, everything was used not to do this, but you wonder, you look at this and you say, how do you get it wrong?
1: Right.
26: I'm talking about, you know, the process of doing it, because right. You have to. I know it sounds morbid, but when it comes to execution, you've got to go through every single scenario. And we know that not only does the legislature do it, but medical groups and Department of Corrections all over the country do it. But this is going to be the biggest story, and this brings back the death penalty again. Probably will bring back the death penalty as a story like we haven't seen in a long, long time. Probably since the 90s, when it was, you know, late 80s, early 90s, where it was just, you know, the death penalty was one of the major topics. It really hasn't been for a significant period of time.
1: Yeah, it's interesting, because if the defense here had brought up the concerns of administering, in her own particular case, administering IVs, collapsed veins, small veins, things like this, then did the state not account for that? Or is there a procedure or a protocol where the state does account for that and says, all right, this is why we do it this way, this is why we do it in a two-step process? I don't know. I've been in a hospital where the IV wasn't administered properly. The fluid was just staying right there, basically right under my skin on top of the muscle, and it was just bloating up. You hear a reporter says that she said her arm was throbbing, and it was growing in size, basically. And so that is consistent with it not going into the vein. But the body at some point, I would think, would absorb it, the phenobarbital. I don't know. And so I don't know what happens overnight, because if this turns out to be, you know, where the body eventually absorbs it and she passes, this is going to be a point of contention with the process, as you mentioned, all over again. It already is, but that will further excel this conversation nationally on the death penalty.
26: I mean,
1: and the methods of
26: death penalty. You know, one of the things with the death penalty, because, I mean, for talk radio, it was a topic for just years upon years upon years upon years, was, you know, if you aren't sure, you know, if you're not 100% sure, you know, that person, you know, killed that person. You know, if it's circumstantial evidence.
1: Right.
26: Well, she admitted it. There's no doubt that she killed her.
1: Right.
26: There's no doubt at all that she did what she did. In fact, from what I remember, she confessed, you know, to doing it. So, you know, that was never in question. That was, you know, that might have been brought up early on, but that's not... I didn't see any of her attorneys arguing that, you know, there was circumstantial evidence or she didn't do it or whatever.
1: I think it more surrounded her age, the influence by others, and, you know, this almost cult-like with her friends type of carrying out this attack on the victim. And so, you know, that's what you would do if the evidence was overwhelming, and it, especially if your client had a confession, then you're going to go for the fact that she's 18. She's just a child. She's influenced by others, anything at the very least to avoid the death penalty. But that didn't happen. There was a stay, and then the Supreme Court recently, and the Supreme Court overrode that stay.
26: Yeah, there's a stay yesterday. I can't remember if we were on the air or not, but there's a stay yesterday, and just hours later, the Supreme Court
1: overrode that and said, no, you know, you can do it. And so now here we are, and a very disturbing situation. You know, and the question with what if she lives?
26: Well, you know, some of the interesting comments that I've seen from people is on especially on social media was, yeah, it was a heinous crime, life without prison, but isn't it torture to wait 30 years? Well, it's not like the state waited 30 years to do it. It was because her lawyers filed appeal after appeal after appeal after appeal. But it seems to be, well, it really doesn't matter, no matter what the situation. Is it cruel and unusual punishment not to execute the person necessarily, but to make them wait 30 years before you do it, even if the lawyers are the ones, her lawyers are the ones that caused it, which I found interesting.
1: Mm-hmm. Yeah. Yeah, I mean, that conversation's been around for a while. In Texas, we have shortened the appeals process. So that happened, gosh, I don't know, 15, 20 years ago. Ron White actually made a joke about it. Okay. You know, in my Texas, in my state, we put in a fast lane. Other states are trying to, you know, do away with the death penalty. In my state, they put in a fast lane. But the idea is because, you know, there was this back and forth of, well, we shouldn't, you know, pay for the prison system to feed them and house them because it's more expensive and, you know, they deserve the death penalty. Well, the death penalty, because of the appeals process, actually is more expensive for the state.
26: In this case, without question.
1: In this case, without. And I think that's, you know, I don't recall the legislative process in Texas that shortened the appeals process, but I think that was part of the concern, if I remember correctly, of saying, look, you know, you can only do this for so long. I am a proponent of making sure that, you know, I mean, again, you want to make sure they're absolutely guilty, you know, and also are aware of what they did. You want to make sure that they are of a proper mind, that they were knew right from wrong, essentially. And that's been part of the conversation.
26: Well, you know, we had talked about the Clancy situation. We said, well, look, the reality is nobody, as you've said many times, nobody can get inside the brain.
1: Right.
26: And so if you can't get inside the brain, it's not whether she's found guilty by, you know, or not guilty by reason of insanity or guilty.
1: Right.
26: The thing is, it doesn't matter either way. You never get out of of either a jail or an institution.
1: Right.
26: That has to be the standard.
1: Yeah.
26: Because we're all debating what we don't know is inside of a mind.
1: Right.
26: Right. And so the solution is you commit a heinous murder. You commit what is viewed as capital murder. And it doesn't matter whether you're, yeah, whether you're insane or not, there should be no therapy that puts you out on the street 10 years later.
1: Exactly. Medical professionals have debates about this kind of stuff all the time. In fact, are often witnesses for both sides of a case. But you can't, it is, as you know, as you just mentioned, as we've talked about, it's impossible to know what was, not only what goes through a person's mind at any given moment, but especially more precisely what was in that person's mind, what was their state of mind at the time that they committed the murders. And that's that's what you have to get into.
26: Because the first role of government, because you can debate all you want about what the situation should be with this person and whether you could rehabilitate it. To me, that doesn't matter. The only thing that matters is the government's responsibility to protect the public from the worst criminals, irrespective of the reason that they did it.
1: Right.
26: Because when we're talking about you've been found guilty, that's not, you know, of first degree premeditated capital murder.
1: Right.
26: Well, you've been found guilty. There's no self-defense argument here.
1: Right. Right.
26: You know, and at that point, it doesn't matter. They stay in prison forever.
1: Yes.
26: They don't get out.
1: Right.
26: That's why it's called capital murder. It's the worst murder that you can commit.
1: Mm-hmm.
26: It's a heinous murder. And so the first role of government is to protect the public at that point. Everything else is way down the list.
1: Yes. They must be separated from society.
26: Yep. We are Red Eye Radio.
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0: We're Red Eye Radio. He's Eric Carlin. I'm Gary McNamara. Coming up from the bottom of the hour, the terrorist attack on that Dubai airliner going to Israel. We will get to that coming up here in a little bit. You saw that the FBI stopped a plot to attack the Texas Capitol building?
1: Yeah.
0: And that was because this guy was, again, ticked off at Israel.
1: Right. Right. You
0: know, so, yeah. We'll get to all of those coming up, plus some incredible polling out there on a number of issues. First, economics. You know, you look at, you know, what one thing people haven't talked about, the last three polls of the Minnesota governor's race, one point.
1: Yeah. Yeah. I saw that.
0: One point. And, you know, what does that mean? It means that you can still win. You know, we've talked about where the Republicans are having problems, and a lot of the places are having problems is in red states. Now, Michigan with the, you know, Syed, you know, situation where he's up, that you may look at that as an exception. But if you're a strong candidate, and you look at the one poll showed that it's closer for Hochul than she would like.
1: Yeah.
0: You know, for that election. So we'll get to all those things coming up here. What else do we got? The Cornell 7.
1: Mm.
0: And since, you know, we have our podcast and everything else.
1: Yeah.
0: Podcast listeners are very wary of AI-generated hosts.
1: Wow.
0: We'll get to that.
1: We're real, by the way.
0: Yes.
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3: ABC News, I'm Wayne Cabot. After an intense all-day search for a missing medical transport plane,
4: the U.S. Coast Guard confirms that it has discovered debris off the coast of Nantucket, which investigators say belongs to the plane that disappeared early Saturday morning.
5: Roger, you said you're coming in blind. Is that anything?
4: It was around 1 a.m. when an air traffic controller spoke directly to the pilot of that air ambulance flight traveling from Bermuda to Boston, trying to understand if they were in trouble.
3: ABC's Ariel Mitropoulos in Boston. The Fly Dubai pilot says before he was attacked at 34,000 feet, the co-pilot excused himself for prayers. So he turned away out of respect. Next thing you knew,
5: there was a big blow to the back of my head.
3: From the cockpit's crash axe. No update on the kind of trouble the co-pilot might be in. 100-degree heat, game one, home win. NLDS, Dodger Stadium, umpires chugging water. This is ABC News.
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0: And he is Eric Cronin. I'm Gary McNamara. 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You know, just a thought that popped into my mind, and I was talking to you about it during the couple of breaks ago. Maybe it was our pre-show meeting. That remember the story that AOC and who was it? Was it Presley, who one of the members of the squad, where they were saying that there's an epidemic of lynching in this country, and then the 10 cases that we brought up, and you that National Review did, every single one of those deaths by hanging, and none involved any white person, none were lynching, the vast majority were suicide. And they dropped it real quick once they were confronted with the truth on that. You notice that didn't go anywhere. But I was just interested in, you know, because you look at it and you go, wow, hanging, when did that become, you know, the preferred way of committing suicide for a significant number of people? So I went to look at the statistics. There were two things I wanted to look at, which was, you know, number one, you know, what's the number one way people commit suicide? And number two, what's the, you know, the what is the psychology that the experts believe you decide to hang yourself?
1: Right.
0: You know, for suicide.
1: Right.
0: Just curiosity. Well, I did it on my phone and it was like, oh my gosh, the bells and whistles went off.
1: Yeah.
0: It would not. This was the AI on my phone. I don't know which one it was, would not give me the information. And then there is, you know, suicide.
1: It's if you were on Google Chrome, it's likely Gemini. Yeah. They're proprietary.
0: Okay, AI. It might have been that, because I just went then to and then I just went, whoa, and then I got sidetracked. And so I just, you know, did it now on my computer here at work, which is just Google, and it gave it to me because it's the number one way that people commit suicide in Great Britain.
1: Right.
0: And it was like, you know, it's really interesting, the psychology of it from people who attempted to commit suicide, why they chose hanging.
1: Right. Yeah.
0: And because it was, you know, convenient, they viewed it as less messy, you know, and we've talked about suicide before when especially major celebrities have done it. And you and I both know people who have committed suicide. Mm-hmm. And it was shocking as hell when it happened in both cases for me, because I never saw it coming from either of the people. You knew, right. We both knew one of the young lady,
1: mm-hmm.
0: who we had worked with.
1: Right.
0: And that was devastating when that happened, because I never saw that coming. And I had talked to her a few weeks before.
1: Yeah.
0: And she was, you know, wanted just, you know, professional advice and everything else. And the only thing I could say is she left me an extremely long message, but at the end said, look, don't call me yet. Don't call me back. Don't do anything yet. Let me figure this out in my mind. Let me get this straightened out. And it was advice.
1: Mm-hmm.
0: You know, she wanted advice professionally as to what to do. And so when I got the message, the only thing I went was, wow, that was a real long message for her.
1: Mm.
0: And I said, okay, she doesn't want me to call back. I'll, you know, wait a couple of weeks. And it was like a week later, 10 days later, I found out she committed suicide. And that's always haunted me a little bit.
1: Yeah.
0: You know, because it's like, you know, I know that I didn't do anything wrong.
1: Mm-hmm.
0: You know, I just was, because I just never saw it coming. And I viewed it as something strictly professional that she had not, you know, got her head around yet, and she wanted to make sure she had her ducks in a row. And so I was going to wait a little bit and, you know, give her a call back and go, hey, what's going on? You figured out what you want to do.
1: Hmm.
0: And so never saw that coming. Never saw one sign of that.
1: Yeah.
0: Never. And the other person,
1: yeah,
0: I didn't know as well, but still was hanging out with them a week before, laughing, joking, everything else. And that was, you know, I don't know how she committed suicide. I know the other one was a shotgun, you know, so, and again, just, you know, it's not morbid. It's just an interest in, you know, what, when I see an article, why people are doing it, but I was just, I thought it was fascinating how I was blocked on my phone completely.
1: Like, yeah. I think all of the AI, basically all of the AI programs are right now at this point have a protocol that keeps them from discussing that further.
0: Yeah. Google regular here came right up, though.
1: Yeah.
0: All the articles came out of it.
1: Right.
0: But when I did it on my phone, and I don't know what's, honestly, I don't know what AI was using on my phone,
1: mm-hmm,
0: or what it was doing, but just thought I'd bring that up.
1: Yeah.
0: All right. Wow. I will say this. The sarcasm, and we're so happy everybody is fine on that, Fly Dubai airliner.
1: Mm-hmm.
0: But the sarcasm, looking at how the mainstream media initially covered it, and then the sarcasm just because of the way that we know that the left looks at terrorism.
1: Right.
0: Oh my gosh, the sarcasm is just unbelievable.
1: Mm.
0: You know, and I know, I will say this, that at times the left is so bizarre when it comes to things like, and this is a little off the topic, just of anti-Semitism and racism, that what, you know, sometimes my buddies and I that are conservative are going back and forth with the sarcasm of the left. And I had to put out a couple of times to them. I said, you know something, if somebody just read our texts, they would think we were being anti-Semitic.
1: Yeah.
0: Because we're being sarcastic about how the left is covering it because it's so bizarre. But I did notice that on social media yesterday. But the story there, you know, the one thing was, you know, they made those doors so you can't get through.
1: Right.
0: And apparently, I was reading National Review and the story hadn't come out yet. They believe the pilot that was stabbed,
1: yes,
0: opened it up.
1: Right. Yes.
0: So the other ones can get in. But it does bring, I don't know if you've been on any of the, I was on one, I can't remember if it was an Airbus or the new Boeing. They've got a new system now.
1: Hmm.
0: You know how they will put the snack cart in front when they want to open the door for the pilots to go to the bathroom, or the crew to go to the bathroom,
1: mm-hmm,
0: or to bring them food. And mm-hmm, then when the flight attendants goes in with the other one and she stays there, they want two people in, you know, on the flight deck, in case the pilot, you know, wants to crash the plane.
1: Yeah.
0: So somebody can open the door and do it. Well, now they've got doors that almost reach to first class. And they're new doors where you can't get through. So they've got double doors.
1: Mm-hmm.
0: And the part, the thing that I was thinking the whole time, you know, go, well, what if the crew decides to do something? You've got two doors that the passengers can't get through.
1: And that apparently is the case of what happened here in the Fly Dubai flight, that you had the co-pilot attacking the pilot. And somehow the pilot was able to, after he was attacked, open that door. A passenger in the 20th row realizes something is going on because they were in a free fall for like 30 seconds. And he said it felt like turbulence at first, but the drop was unbelievable. And

0: mostly Israelis, and many of them were children.
1: Four Americans
0: who have I think dual citizenship in Israel, and they were looking so they go to basically the cockpit, and the door was being blocked by the pilot who had been attacked, because he was on the ground. They got it open, they pull him out, and then they got the co-pilot.
1: Well, he apparently opened it.
0: No, that's what I said first. He unlocked it.
1: Oh, okay.
0: But he was still blocking the door in terms of them getting in. So they finally got it open, got into the cockpit, put the attacker here in a chokehold, and bring him out. And so they've got both pilots now in the galley. It just so happens there is another flight crew, two other pilots, on this fly Dubai flight that were going to fly the next leg for this plane. Mm-hmm. They immediately take over the flight, but not before massive drops. There was, great concern of, because when a plane, a massive airliner drops that fast, damage can be done.
1: And they said there was damage to the tail.
0: Yeah.
1: I heard.
0: And so when you look at that, it was, witnesses were saying 20, 30 seconds on this free fall. And it wasn't there was a second one that was shorter, but it was unbelievable. And they finally, this new flight crew, these two pilots that took over, performed an emergency landing in Tabuk, Saudi Arabia. So there are, right now they are pausing flights from Israel. They've got to get behind the motive of this. They've got to find out what this was all about. But it appears that this attack was deliberate, and that the ultimate goal was to bring the plane down by the attacker. That, because you think about getting on an airliner. Who is it that you trust the most on an airline?
1: Pilots.
0: The pilots. I've known, I don't know how many in my life, mostly former military, mm-hmm. that get into commercial flight. And that to me is, it's just one of those trust things, right? Look, we've got a great crew, but you put your life in the hands of those pilots to do what they do best. Unless there's some kind of nefarious thought, for whatever reason, I don't know. I can't tell you. I don't know what was going on in the mind of this attacker, but he appeared to be deliberately bringing this plane down. That was his attempt. And I don't know anybody challenging that at this point. We'll learn more as the days go on.
1: And one of the questions, reading here from National Review, saying that somewhere it'll always be September 12th that, somebody's going to try to do it again, because you look at all the precautions, and still they tried to do exactly what was done on 9/11, but said, how did a co-pilot pass the security screenings that existed to weed out this sort of thing?
0: Well,
1: it wasn't exactly because it was passengers on 9/11, and this was the co-pilot. But remember the Egyptian Air one that they believe was suicide.
0: Right.
1: Egypt has always said no, but it's like the NTSB says yes, and when the NTSB says yes, the NTSB is right 99.99999999% of the time.
0: Yeah. Senator Tim Sheehy of Montana, he's a former Navy SEAL and a former commercial pilot. And, he brought up the conundrum of having these reinforced doors so nobody can get in, and then now, of course, you hinder the passengers. That hinders the passengers. And that pilot who was attacked by the co-pilot obviously knew that.

0: got to open this door if there's any chance of this plane. So not only the heroes that came into that cockpit and subdued the attacker, but that pilot, after being attacked, had the wherewithal and the mindset of, if we are going to save this flight, all of the souls on this plane, then I'm going to have to get this door open so they can get in, so someone can get in. That's our only chance. And that's unbelievable, being in a situation like that. Because as a pilot, who do you trust most? Your co-pilot.
1: Yeah.
0: You know, the first reports were there was some kind of fight. Well, now we know it was more than a fight. This was an attack, and it appears to be an all-out attempt to bring down an airliner.
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0: He's Eric Cronin. I'm Gary McNamara. The most incredible thing is that first passenger that went in and got the terrorists out.
1: Yeah.
0: He actually was the one that pulled back and got the plane out of the dive.
1: Yeah, that's another important point. Yeah. I was just telling our production staff, for me, I'd be concerned of just going in there that something happens, I fall forward, and then send the plane into a nosedive. I can't imagine, but at that point, you're probably of the mindset, once you know what's happening and you're in that cockpit, you're fighting for your life and everybody's life. You're going to do everything you can, and that's what he did.
0: He said he watched documentary on plane emergencies, and that's why he pulled back on the controls.
1: Wow. Yeah.
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8: From ABC News, I'm Wayne Cabot. The Coast Guard says it has now found debris from a missing medevac flight hours after it radioed that it was flying blind.
9: Roger, you said you're coming in blind, is that what you said? Okay, you declare an emergency.
8: From liveatc.net, it was traveling from Bermuda to Boston, debris turning up now off Nantucket. The search continues for the 6 people aboard, 4 from Canada, 2 from Bermuda. Not clear why the patient was being transferred. The Pacific has a fast-growing, intensifying hurricane, Nolo, a Category 3 now. 200 miles about off of Morrow Reef, Hawaii. Much of California will be suffering through temps 15 to 20 degrees above average into Thursday. The heat explains maybe some of the empty seats at Dodger Stadium for ALDS Game 1 against the Braves. It was 100 degrees. Those who stayed got to see the Dodgers win. Other Game 1 winners, the White Sox over Cleveland, Tampa Bay over the Yankees. The Fly Dubai pilot who fended off an attack by his co-pilot at 34,000 feet says he respectfully had turned away for a couple of minutes when his co-pilot said he wanted to go pray. And then later, he was attacked from behind.
10: There was a big blow to the back of my head.
8: Hitting him with a cockpit emergency axe.
11: Senior intelligence and law enforcement officials have identified the co-pilot in Wednesday's Fly Dubai incident as 29-year-old Hamam Al-Hamami, an Omani national. Multiple sources familiar with the investigation say the suspect was previously flagged as a, quote, security risk, telling ABC News he was found in possession of extremist materials while serving as a co-pilot trainee for another airline. He was later grounded from flying for 1 year. Marcus Moore, ABC News, London.
12: Hello, Ohio.
8: Campaigning today, President Trump said that if Republican Vivek Ramaswamy loses, he won't be giving aid to Ohio. This is ABC News.
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1: 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Gary McNamara and Eric Harley talk about everything from politics to social issues and news of the day. 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
2: All across America, we are Red Eye Radio. He is Eric Harley and I'm Gary McNamara. Good morning.
3: Hi.
2: Well, I was reading this story from a couple of different sources, and I was like at times going, well, wait a minute here. This doesn't make sense. And this is the story in Texas about the Texas Department of Public Safety has confirmed that officers have foiled a plan to attack the Texas State Capitol in Austin. According to the Texas DPS, officers received credible information about an individual planning a violent attack on the Texas State Capitol on Thursday, October 1st. That's today. Texas DPS and their Criminal Investigation Division special agents worked alongside the FBI to investigate the validity of the threat and the circumstances surrounding the attack. At around 3 a.m. on Wednesday, DPS SWAT arrested 40-year-old Benny Caldera Jr. at his residence about 15 miles northeast of downtown San Antonio. Texas DPS said the man was released on bond. The DPS said, and I went, you know, for $75,000. And I went, what are you talking about? You can't let somebody out on the street.
3: Right.
2: Have you checked their home for guns? What? Into federal custody.
3: Oh, okay.
2: And it's like, right. Oh, okay. Yeah. It's like, what are all you right. doing here? It's, yeah. it's like, but released him into federal custody. A couple of articles didn't say that I was reading. And I'm like, what? What's the purpose of arresting somebody and then letting anybody out on the street if they plan to attack?
3: Yeah, yeah.
2: Caldera's friend told DPS officers that he said, I love you if you don't see me again, and explained that I'm going to the Capitol and I'm going to shoot it up, according to the arrest documents.
3: Wow.
2: Arrest documents further state that Caldera told his friend that he was angry at AIPAC, the American-Israeli Public Affairs Committee, and said these people have to be exterminated.
3: Wow.
2: He was held in the county jail on $75,000 bond, where he was charged with felony, terroristic threat against the public servant. Then, according to Texas DPS, on Wednesday evening, he was arrested by the FBI at the jail to face additional federal charges in connection with the possible planned attack. He was then released from the county jail into federal custody. That's a very important thing for anybody out there in the media. Make sure you put stuff like that in there. Yeah. Otherwise, I'm questioning what the hell's going on here.
3: Yeah.
2: County records show he was previously charged with unlicensed carrying of a weapon in November of 23. So Texas DPS said at this time, there's no reason to believe that there's an ongoing threat to the Texas State Capitol. You know, the one thing that, you know, we did learn, and this is, you know, when you look at the Fly Dubai airliner, there are crazy people out there.
3: Yeah.
2: You know, and we, right. you know, when we have a significant portion of the Democratic Party now with the anti-Semitism, you know, the things that, you know, like Israel is committing a genocide against Gaza when everything was in response. And when you know what actually has gone on, and when you know the rate of, you know, civilian deaths compared to other wars, as we now know. There's no evidence of it. They never come up with any evidence.
3: Yeah.
2: But they say that, and understand when they say that, they wish to protect the worst insane, crazed, evil terrorists who want to do anything to kill civilians.
3: Yeah. Yeah.
2: And, you know, it's just, what was the one poll that I saw? Oh, the one poll that was on what percentage of Americans would destroy Israel to lower gas prices? Did you see that one?
3: No, I didn't see that.
2: Here it is. Nearly one in, just the news had it, nearly one in every five voters would favor a deal to end the Iran war that would dissolve the state of Israel in favor of a Palestinian nation if it led to low oil and gas prices, a recent survey has revealed.
3: I wonder how many of those respondents would do it anyway without it lowering gas prices.
2: That's a good point.
3: Because what have we seen? Domestically, we've seen so many on the left basically promoting that idea.
2: Overall, 19% of likely voters in the latest Our Republic Rasmussen polling said they would accept such an agreement, while 24% of Democrats agreed. Among voters 18 to 24, support for dismantling Israel rose to 46%.
3: Wow.
2: But you know something? It's interesting because, you know, I've been asked the question, why do you support Israel? Because they're a modern Western democracy.
3: Yeah.
2: Where Arabs are actually in their legislative branch.
3: Mm-hmm.
2: Where if you're a citizen of Israel, irrespective of whether you're Jewish or not, just like the United States, you have the same rights and same opportunities.
3: Mm-hmm.
2: They're a Western democracy.
3: Yes.
2: And to young people, if you have no idea, if you wish to destroy the Constitution of the United States, well, of course you want to get rid of Israel.
3: Oh, yeah.
2: I mean,
3: that's a no-brainer.
2: Right. It's not a big leap.
3: Yeah. No, exactly. Right.
2: Yeah. When you have the Democratic Party out there without the mainstream media going, are you out of your freaking mind? Get rid of the Senate. Have the president and the Supreme Court under a one legislative branch of the government. Are you crazy? When a significant portion of Americans don't even understand the Constitution. I think the latest was, what, 35%? Can't even name the three branches of government.
3: Right. And then further, you and I, we've been on that for a while, that we believe pollsters should start with any respondent, qualify them with one question. Can you name the three branches of government? And then, beyond that, what do you know about the separation of powers? And why is it important? Now, pollsters aren't going to spend the money doing that. To qualify for a poll on another issue. But quite honestly, you'll always, and there will always be a great level of willfully ignorant people in a free society. They want to wear the blinders. They're buying new blinders. They're buying those Facebook blinders where you can record people. They're going out of their way to wear these blinders. And putting your head in the sand and then just shouting what you hear from someone else. Being part of the echo chamber is being the activist.
2: Well, when you see the ignorance, and I think the absolute prime example is, you know, Queers for Palestine.
3: Yeah. Right.
2: They'd murder every single one of you.
3: Right.
2: We know that. There is no debate on that.
3: How would you not know that?
2: And yet they pretend it doesn't exist. We have a significant portion of young people, and you can look right to the education system, that are clueless about the things that aren't the evil, the things that aren't evil, the things that prevent evil, the Constitution of the United States, from grabbing a hold of a government like the United States that you should cherish, they reject, and the pure authoritarian insanity, fascism, Nazi-like radical Islamic jihad that is obvious to everyone, they ignore.
3: Yeah.
2: I mean, how do you sit there and say to somebody, you know, who's, I support Hamas, queers for Hamas, yeah, queers for the Islamic jihad.
3: Right.
2: You'd be the first they'd kill.
3: Yes.
2: I mean, how do you debate with somebody when they basically say, my life is worthless, kill me, please, I support you? I don't know. It's where
3: I can't make that work in my brain. But this is how bad it's gotten. How many issues, though, do we see the left, where the left runs into their own brick wall that they build? Where, again, because the rule book changes by the minute. And 1 minute, Trump is Hitler. And the next minute, they're all anti-Semites. Huh? How does that work?
2: It doesn't make, there's no connection of the dots. Maybe that's a problem with the Republicans trying to communicate. They're like, our opposition doesn't make any sense.
3: We don't know. We don't know how.
2: Then make that point.
3: Actually, yeah, you could do it like we do it. Play them in their own words. Do it like you've done it before, by the way. But this is, you know, that's how unbelievable it's been during this modern era for the left and what they're willing to do. Look at the Russian hoax, the entire Russian hoax thing. Claiming Trump is colluding with the Russians while they were colluding with the Russians to make it look like Trump was colluding with the Russians.
2: Right. And for people to go, what do you mean? Iggy Danchenko, look it up.
3: Right. Russian national. Yeah. Ties to the Kremlin. And a very key figure in bringing all of this to fruition for them when it comes to the dossier.
2: And was formerly a part of the Brookings Institute, which is a left-leaning
3: yes,
2: think tank.
3: Yes. Yeah. And but it's where we look at it and say, whatever they're accusing the other side of, just look at it, and because they've been accusing the right of being racist forever, and they are out there proudly promoting their anti-Semitism.
2: Well, as we know, remember, fascism became anti-fascism.
3: Yeah.
2: Racism
3: right.
2: became, you yeah. know, anti-racism. Mm-hmm. And when you say, no, I believe that we should deal with everybody as an individual where race shouldn't matter, and we should respect everyone and try to do the best for everyone, irrespective of skin color, that's racism.
3: Right.
2: I mean, it's completely posterior backwards across the board.
3: Yeah.
2: But yeah, I just, when you see the brainwashing that exists out there today.
3: Yeah,
2: It's so perverted. It's so evil. But it gets to the point of even being, you know, and you look at it, I think one of the major things that we've talked about is the misogyny of the radical transgender movement.
3: Mm-hmm.
2: That was almost, I'm going to use this phrase, the permission structure. The radical transgender movement was almost the permission structure
3: mm-hmm.
2: to be crazy on all the issues, to actually say we are against ourselves.
3: Yeah.
2: Because the radical transgender movement destroyed liberal feminism. It's gone.
3: Yeah. Yeah.
2: History.
3: Right.
2: The man dictates what a woman should do.
3: Right.
4: Yeah.
2: Why isn't there a poll on that? Because I believe that if you took a poll, you would see that the highest degree of support for the radical transgender movement comes from liberal women.
4: Yeah, right.
2: You might even get the demographic of liberal white women.
3: Mm, yeah.
2: Would be the highest of
3: yeah,
2: it.
3: Yeah.
2: Somebody needs to do that poll.
3: Yeah.
2: Yeah. Because we had said when Gloria Steinem passed away recently, we said, you know, we look at it. People say, well, she was incredible for feminism. She put the final nail in the coffin for liberal feminism.
4: Right.
3: She was the torchbearer for years. And all of a sudden, when the torchbearer puts the torch out, it's over.
2: Yeah. When she came out a few years back and said, no, I'm for the transgender movement and everything else that goes along with it. And so, you know, women for men in sports, queers for Palestine, which is basically queers for Hamas,
3: mm-hmm.
2: who will murder you and throw you off a building.
3: Yeah. Yeah.
2: And you can see it, things that are unacceptable in the United States, the cruise ship, the gay cruise, sorry, you cannot land in our country.
3: Right. Or remember the whole bathroom thing. You had the liberals and the liberal companies saying, well, we're not going to do business with these states on the whole transgender bathroom issue. Yeah. So we're going to not, you're still doing business in the Middle East.
2: Right. Well, it was like, was it the one politician in Michigan, was it?
3: Mm.
2: That it said, how come you don't have your support of LGBTQ rights here? Well, it might offend Muslims.
3: Right. Oh.
2: It doesn't make any sense.
4: Yeah.
2: That's the thing. You can't connect the dots. You can't even say, oh, I see how you came to your conclusion.
3: Right.
2: I disagree with you, but I can see how you came to that conclusion.
3: Yeah. There's none of that.
2: We can't figure it out. It's just, you're nuts.
3: It's chaos. Complete chaos.
2: Yeah. We are Red Eye Radio.
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6: This week's weather description, courtesy of USDA meteorologist Brad Rippey.
7: We have got a confluence of meteorological events going on.
6: These multiple events converging in North America, specifically the U.S. The remnants of Eastern Pacific Hurricane Polo bringing significant rain totals to the central part of the country.
7: By the time we get to the end of this week, we are going to be looking at rainfall totals exceeding an inch just about everywhere south of a line from the central Rockies to northern lower Michigan. So really pretty much the entire Midwest, a lot of the southern half of the plains, all through the south, the mid-south, to the Atlantic coast.
6: That includes rain in the Corn Belt that could impact harvest pace, while precipitation is expected to benefit the mid-south.
7: There is one area of the country generally stretching from the Pacific coast all the way to the northern high plains that will be dry this week, and along with that, a warming trend.
6: I'm Rod Bain reporting for the U.S. Department of Agriculture in Washington, D.C.
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0: Beer Runner Radio, he's Eric Carlin, and I'm Gary McNamara. It wasn't Michigan, it was in Washington State. Washington State congressional candidate Melissa Chaudhry faced intense backlash after admitting she omitted LGBTQ rights from her campaign website to avoid alienated Muslim voters. She was doing an interview with the Stranger, I guess must be a podcast, when asked about why LGBTQ advocacy was missing from her platform. She later said, well, she was, basically misquoted in a way because she was in a hostile interview environment. Then her remarks were distorted. 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
1: Yeah, no.
0: By the way, she did lose, though.
1: Yeah.

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1: ABC News, I'm Wayne Cabot. The Coast Guard has found wreckage off Nantucket. Debris from an air ambulance that was carrying six people. It vanished over the Atlantic on a Saturday flight bound for Boston from Bermuda. Not known why a patient needed transporting. In a video to the Cornell community, University President Michael Kotlikoff says the administration and community must do better.
2: What happened to Jane Doe in 2024 is deeply disturbing and will weigh heavily on our community for years to come.
1: He says her rape allegations raise troubling issues about sexual assault, dehumanization, and aspects of party culture, alcohol, and drug use. The Fly Dubai pilot attacked at 34,000 feet said he had turned away from his co-pilot out of respect when the man said he wanted to pray. Next thing he knew, he was whacked in the back of the head with a cockpit crew axe. October baseball, 100 degrees at Dodger Stadium, and the Dodgers win game one. It's ABC News.
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0: 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Eric Harley and Gary McNamara on Red Eye Radio.
1: And he is Eric Harley and I'm Gary McNamara. Wait. An anniversary we'll tell you about in just 1 minute.
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1: This month, this week, 37 years ago, I became a radio talk show host. I was in radio already. I was in music radio. And I was station manager of a radio station. And we had one talk show that was on. It was an AM station that was... Remember the full service morning show and whatever, but we had a, and it's still, the show still exists today. I believe at least until this December. I don't know if somebody's taken over, but called Viewpoint. It's been around, was one of the, I think they always say it was the first radio telephone talk show in the country that it started in the 50s. So we always had one. The station always had one, and it was the former WJJL in Niagara Falls. And, so we always had that. It ran an hour and was, you know, basically full service music, sports, whatever, full service AMs, as they called them back then. And we lost a talk show host, and I couldn't find anybody to replace them. I'd not, you know, and finally the owner, Sue Bertozzi, God bless your soul. She passed away a few years ago. Forced me to do it. I was a station manager, and I said, I just can't find anyone. She goes, I know I've got it solved. And I said, well, how? She said, you're going to do it. I said, I can't do the show, and I won't. She said, you don't have a choice. So I was actually doing two shows, and then it succeeded so well, we went to 2 hours. So I was doing like a, I was doing like a three and a half hour morning show, and then I put in another, because we were moving to talk radio. I found a listener who was a great, who was really a good talk show host, and he was on, I think it was on till like 9 o'clock. 9 o'clock, so 3.5 hours, 5:30 to 9. Then he would be on 9 to 10, and I would do my show prep and consult with sales, and then go on and do 10 to 12. And then I was a station manager. I mean, it was like, I was putting in 12, 13 hour days. And, but yeah, first week of October, 1989. And
2: well, I mean, you know, think about it, the fall of communism. Well, the fall of communism in other parts of the world.
1: I started with the fall of communism and now in the Eastern Bloc, and now the rise of communism in the United States.
2: You're going to go full circle in your career.
1: And it's all because...
2: It's going to be awesome.
1: And it's all because of me. And it's all because of me. I've caused it.
2: Exactly. Thanks a lot, Gary. You should have said no.
1: Gary McNamara, the cause of communism in this nation.
2: Or, more precisely, yet.
1: Well, now the interesting thing is, I remember, and I didn't book it because the last talk show host, that I can't remember whether he got fired or quit or whatever, he booked a guest. It was like the second day on the air, and the first guest I ever had on, and this really relates to a lot of what we talk about today, was a author by the name of Victor Salupo who wrote the book The BS Syndrome.
2: Oh, wow.
1: I'm not kidding.
2: Wow.
1: About B, and I thought that was great. I went, well, that's the kind of guest I can talk to.
2: Oh, no, that's I'd jump head first into that. Yeah.
1: Now the one thing that was in the one thing I remember from the book, he always said BS starts at the top and goes down. It never goes the opposite way. I would disagree with that now. With social
2: today,
1: media and everything else,
2: it's everywhere.
1: BS comes from the top, the middle, the bottom.
2: Well, I think you can actually go to a university and get a BS in BS.
1: You probably can.
2: I think it because it seems like people are really good at it these days. They're learning somewhere.
1: But I sit back and look at it, and probably you do too. I've learned that the more I thought I knew about what I could do, the more clueless I was. Because I never thought I'd be doing this.
2: Yeah.
1: At this age, never in a million years did I think I'd be doing this. And when people give me advice, when people give me advice, when they do that every day, when I give people advice, when they talk about, you know, what they may want to do, I was doing it the other day. I said, you don't know what you want to do.
2: Mm-hmm.
1: Because mm-hmm. what I found out, and I actually did it to one of my chosen daughters. I told her this a long time ago because she wasn't sure. And I said, once you get a little bit of power and control in whatever you're in, which means you get to make the decisions. There's nothing wrong with power and control. It's completely wrong. Money is not the root of all evil.
2: Right. Yeah.
1: It's completely wrong. Evil is the root of all evil.
2: Mm-hmm.
1: Money is simply a tool like anything else.
2: Mm-hmm.
1: It's what you decide to do with it. It's not an inanimate object. But I said, once you get power and control, and you can make the decisions, you'll find out that almost whatever you're in, you end up liking. Because once you become the person that can help make the decisions that drives the productivity and you can see it,
2: mm-hmm.
1: that's it.
2: Well, it's that experience. You know, when you and I have talked about the 30,000 hours thing, even before you get to the 30,000 hours, you're going through life and, you know, for any young people, you know, I would say this, and I've said it to my own kids at times, and grandkids, nieces, nephews, friends, anyone who will listen. And you go and you gain that experience, and then all of a sudden people start asking you the questions. And you find out that, wait a minute, if they're looking for the answer from you, you've then become more experienced. You talk about your dad being 19 years old and teaching, older guys, all this engineering stuff.
1: Yeah, officers, yeah.
2: And
1: in the Army.
2: Yeah, in the Army. And, you know, it happened with my dad at first in the Navy. But remember those aptitude tests they used to do? I mean, I don't know if they still do them. But it was the aptitude. It was there. It was they were prone to be critical thinkers in the ways that they were. Both of our dads, I think, that applies to both of them. And so when you we all have the ability to apply critical thinking with few exceptions, we have the ability to apply critical thinking. And when you do that and you're all of a sudden you're learning these things, you may be 2 years into a job or something. And then people start asking you, you know, mm-hmm. hey, what are you?

0: something big if you show up every day. That's the whole point.
1: I'll never forget the Sue, who, again, made me do talk radio, said to me years later, you know, especially when we got on, you know, on this, it, when, and, you know, and our everything started booming, you know, for us with, you know, working for Westwood One and our podcast, you know, which has had great success, and which is our podcast is a repeat of the show, which is just wonderful to be able to do that. Because the last thing, remember when computers first came out and the bosses went, all right, you guys need to write a blog, but the blog has to be something completely different than what you do on the show.
0: Right.
1: I'm not a writer.
0: Yeah.
1: I used to spend hours upon hours writing a couple of paragraphs. I'm a horrible writer. I can't write. I can do this. I cannot write. I have no interest in writing to begin with.
0: Yeah. I'm driven to do this. This is the product. But, this is the content.
1: But she told me, she said, I knew you could always do it. And I didn't. Mm-hmm. I did not. Or either I didn't, or I thought it was too much work and I didn't want to put in that amount of work to something that I didn't think I was going to like.
0: Because it is a lot of, and back then it was a lot of work.
1: It was a lot of work because, you know,
0: you had to go down the street and the kid selling newspapers on the corner, you had to give him a nickel, I think it was back then, and to get that news. No, but you had to go out and you had to buy periodicals.
1: Yeah. You just, oh my gosh. I mean, the money I spent on newspapers every day.
0: Clipping articles out, you know, and then highlighting those.
1: But the one thing, I you and I watch Rick Beato a lot about, you know, rock stars what's his name from Smashing Pumpkins?
0: Billy Corgan.
1: By the way, she's doing great interviews lately. Just great interviews.
0: Yeah, they really are very good.
1: The whole thing. And
0: it doesn't matter who the subject is, I find. He's doing great interviews.
1: And it's gone viral, the fact that he's been a Christian. When he said, well, you know, at 28, knowing that I was a Christian. Right. So he's always been a Christian. And he was right blunt with it.
0: Yes.
1: Which was shocking. And
0: very unafraid.
1: The discussion he had with Michael Sweet from Striper.
0: Yeah.
1: About Christianity.
0: Right.
1: It was absolutely fantastic.
0: It's about 10 minutes of the best stuff that you'll watch, especially if you're a Christian and you have a preconceived notion about rock stars or anything else that were not, you know, Striper was more centered around their religion, at least for a while. They are back again. But now Billy Corgan was Smashing Pumpkins. No one ever put him in that category. But he individually, personally, is a Christian.
1: And when they talk about the fact that it's not the celebrity, it's the process. And people ask, you know, that's their one question. What does it feel like to, you know, what does it feel like to be a, I'll never forget one young guy in radio came up to me, this about 6 years ago, and said to me, he goes, what does it feel like to be Gary McNamara?
0: Mm-hmm.
1: It's like, what the hell kind of question is that? And those things never, they don't enter your mind. They don't enter my mind. Bob, independent Bob told me one time, he goes, you have no idea that people know who you are and you don't seem to care. I love the process. From day one, I love the process. I don't know what it is about sitting in front of a microphone with now the computer screen in front of you where you have a complete blank slate, because it scared the hell out of me when I did it day one.
0: Yeah.
1: Because 1 minute was like a day of 1 minute without having to, you know, play a song coming up and then knowing I had to talk for 11 minutes straight.
0: Yeah.
1: I understood why most people believe that they're more scared of public speaking than death. We've seen that poll before.
0: Yeah. Yeah.
1: But I always wanted to do it. I mean, I just love the process of doing this. I love the process of planning it. I love the process of doing it. And that's what I love. Anything else really doesn't matter. And I think knowing and working with you for as long as I have, I know you think the same way.
0: Yeah. Yeah. It is the process. And when I realized that, everything settled into a lane for me that was, I won't say comfortable. Actually, it became more uncomfortable because I realized, okay, the process now shows you how much work has to be done, right? Because you know what I mean? So it's like, oh, crap, this is a real playbook. I've got to pay attention. You know what I mean?
1: You can't
0: freeform this.
1: You know, it's like, you love playing football, and then you realize every day you've got to go and watch film.
0: Right.

0: And so much of it's not on the field. It's the homework around it.
1: Exactly.
0: And it's like, I just want to go and play in the field. I don't want to do all the homework involved in it.
2: Yeah.
0: We are Red Eye Radio.
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1: 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Group.

0: We are Red Eye Radio. He is Eric Cronin. I'm Gary McNamara. Now, I had mentioned that 37 years ago this week, I started doing talk radio, and that my first guest was an author by the name of Victor Salupo, who wrote the book, The BS Syndrome. One thing that I don't believe was in the book, if memory serves me correct, because he, you know, he talked about the entire concept of BS in our society back then.
1: Yeah.
0: The one thing that wasn't in there is what my dad said, Gary, you're going to find out in life people actually want to be BS'd.
1: Yeah. You know, we mentioned brainwashing earlier. It's like they're taking their brain in to get it washed. You know what I mean? It's not that they're sitting there and someone gets control of them. They're begging for it. Right from the playbook of John McNamara. He was right. He's always been right.

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12: Hello, Ohio.
13: Campaigning 1 month before the midterms, President Trump talked about something very popular.
12: We gave you no tax on tips. No tax on overtime.
13: And something that's not. He told the crowd data centers will benefit local communities and make a lot of money for a lot of people. And about the governor's race in Ohio, Trump said that if Republican Vivek Ramaswamy loses and Democrat Amy Acton becomes governor, he wouldn't help Ohio if she called seeking aid. Wayne Cabot, ABC News.
11: In Sandusky, Ohio, record high prices for diesel fuels hurting his pool cleaning business, says Mark St. Clair.
14: We do so many calls a day. You know, these trucks are on the road 6 days a week, and it's just our costs are going up, and it's almost to the point where we got to raise all of our prices to the customers.
11: Coast Guard says search crews have located a debris field confirmed to be from a missing medical transport plane. ABC's Ariel Mitropoulos in Boston.
15: Air traffic controllers said the pilots had declared an emergency due to electrical issues before it went quiet, disappearing somewhere off the coast of Nantucket.
16: Heartbeat 104, matter of fact, our radar contact is lost.
15: On board at the time were six people, including four crew members and two passengers.
11: Amway agrees to pay $225 million to settle a joint lawsuit from the FTC in Washington State Herm Weisbaum, contributing editor, checkbook.org.
17: Nearly all the money will go to people who were harmed by Amway and these two affiliates. The FTC is going to release information about this if the court approves the settlement. And so just keep everything, any documentation you might have. And I should point out that Amway does say, did not admit any wrongdoing and says the FTC got it all wrong. That's their position on all this. But they did settle. They agreed to this in a court document.
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0: Credit Union Studio. I'm Rachel Cruz, hosting this hour with Jade Warshaw, and we are taking your questions at 888-825-5225. First up, we have Jessica in New York City. Hi, Jessica. Welcome to the show.
1: Hi, guys. Thanks for having me. How are you?
0: Hi, we're doing great. How can we help?
1: Yeah, so I'm just calling. You know, a lot of times I feel like people call and know what you're going to say, but I've gotten myself into a little bit of a pickle. I'll start out with what I'm looking for, financial advice on how to get back up on my feet or even survive my current situation. Mm. So I've been in a 4.5-year relationship with a man who makes about $900,000 in healthcare. And I found out about 5 months ago that he was married. He's been married for 7 years, and I didn't know this. He claims that he has been afraid of the financial consequences of getting a divorce, but, you know, actively seeing his wife, there was me. So he is now in the process of getting a divorce, which is costing him like 7 figures in alimony. And so now I decided to give him a second chance. And I'm just struggling with living with the situation, the betrayal and stuff. But also, I'm struggling if I were to leave the situation, too. I don't know how to get back up on my feet because I moved cross country to be with him. I'm 4 months pregnant, and I am taking care of his family. And also, I filed for bankruptcy last year because I didn't want to enter a marriage with a bunch of baggage, and a lot of that debt was after my mom died. I had bought a timeshare, and like, just it's about $40,000. And lesson learned. So I'm debating whether I should stay and see it through because now we're living paycheck to paycheck with this divorce, and just the mental baggage of that. And I'm also contemplating leaving the relationship, but where do I start? I used to make, you know, $150,000. Now I make $30,000 after taxes. So I don't know. I just want some advice on any of the above.
2: Mm. Where are you now? Are you still living together? Like, what's the current today situation?
1: So we are still living together as a couple, and we have fun day-to-day stuff, but this financial situation, and it's not finalized with his previous ex yet. Okay. Through the legal system. So we're living a normal life. I take care of his family, rental property.
2: Help me understand that part. When you say you take care of his family, was that a health thing? Was that, what does that mean?
1: So parents, siblings, aunts and uncles, they have a lot of like appointments and rental properties. And I am the rental manager for 7 properties. And
0: so you work. You work in the family business,
2: then. And that's what earns you the $30,000.
1: I do that for free. Make $30,000 at a remote job.
2: So you manage 7 properties for his family for free.
1: Yes,
2: girlfriend.
1: All my bills are paid for, but yeah.
2: So that's the exchange. If you manage these properties, you live with him and he'll pay for everything. Is that what I'm understanding? I'm not judging. I'm just trying to understand.
1: That's the current situation. I pay my student loans and health insurance, very small stuff myself, but
2: Jessica,
1: that's what I do.
2: You in danger, girl. Like, you got to get out of this. Like, this is so unhealthy for you. Financially, it is so unsafe for you because everything hinges, and you're feeling that.
0: It's like the golden handcuffs,
2: yes,
0: of a relationship, right? That you've kind of built these systems in place where he has so much control over you.
2: And I think that's why you laid it out that way, because you're right. And it shouldn't stop you, but you are right. When you leave him, you are going to be starting over. And that feels really scary.
1: Mm-hmm.
2: It does, and it is, but it doesn't mean that you can't do it. You are a fully grown woman. You are smart. You're capable. There's no reason that you can't go into the world and, you know, increase your income from 30K up. You've just proven you can be a property manager. Mm-hmm. There's nothing capability-wise keeping you from going to the world, into the world, standing on your own 2 feet.
1: Yeah, and I just feel like he, you know, there's this devil on my shoulder telling me that he is still willing to marry me and not sign a prenup, but I almost want to see that through and have him sign a prenup that's going to give me
2: what I... He was deceptive. He proved that he could be a deceptive person for 7.5 years. That tells me something. He's shown you something about himself. Don't ignore that. Even though you experienced it different from what his wife experienced, you had two separate experiences, it was geared towards you. Don't let that make you feel like you've won some prize here. He's been deceptive for 7 years.
0: I mean, had a whole other life. And if you can function in that mentality for 7 years for him, and he's not done anything different, right? Gone to Arizona to a rehab center for 6 months,
2: man,
0: to get
2: what?
0: Or something.
2: Okay,
0: do you know what I mean?
2: Like prove.
0: Something that there's, but it doesn't sound like, I mean, it sounds like he is the same person. So from the relational standpoint, I don't know how you trust someone after you find out that he had a wife and kids and stuff, you know? And so that's the relational side. And then Jessica, I mean, and then the baby, what a sweet baby, but man, that adds a for sure element.
2: It makes you feel like you have to stay in it.
0: In all of this too. And so, and I don't know what the laws are, but you guys aren't married. And so it's not like there's going to be necessarily, I think state by state, there may be different ways you can kind of pick through the law to see if there's anything from a common marriage perspective, right? Because you guys have been to get anything from him to help with the baby. That would be helpful. But yeah, I would be creating an independent solo life, Jessica, of how you would function out in the real world. And I would start those habits pretty soon, just to start before you actually, unless it's happening tomorrow, start, building some skills around you for you to hold yourself up. Do you have family anywhere?
1: They're across country.
0: Where are they?
1: None of them know what's going on.
0: Are you close?
1: In the Midwest.
0: Okay. Are you close with them at all?
1: Yes. My dad and his side, and my aunts and uncles.
0: Okay.
1: Yeah. I call them a lot.
2: But they don't know about this?
0: Man, correct. Jessica, I may be going home.
2: Yeah, I think you
0: with my baby. And I'm going to start a life. I'm going to start. I'm very, very aware of Jade and I sit behind this desk and we say you are where you are and the consequences of what we say, and the life that you have to build, it takes years. I mean, that is a big ask from us to you of what we would advise you to do.
2: But you can't let this blind you from what's right. Like
0: from
2: you can't
0: what's the reality
2: let
0: of
2: the
0: it.
2: Financial
0: yes.
2: comfort yep. blind you from what you know you have to do.
0: Yes. And I think Jessica 5 years from now has a better shot at creating a better life if she's dependent upon Jessica than a man who's lied to you for 7 years and had another family.

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2: Hey guys, Dave Ramsey here. 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And what makes this thing so much fun for me, it's one heck of a week. 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

0: Next up, we have Katie in Minneapolis. Hi, Katie. Welcome to the show.
1: Hi. Thank you so much for having me.
0: Absolutely. How can we help?
1: I am curious if our family should focus on increasing our down payment enough to make a $550,000 home affordable, or if that would be stretching beyond what we can realistically afford. And I'm also wondering if there's some pride or lifestyle inflation influencing what I want versus what we actually need.
0: Oh, great questions. Okay, so how much do you guys have saved for the home now?
1: Currently, we are working through baby step number two.
0: Okay.
1: But we're looking ahead, and it's kind of feeling like the light at the end of the tunnel is not as bright, because now I'm looking at the numbers and I can't realistically afford what I actually want.
2: What do you want? What's the amount of the home that you think would fit your family?
1: So what I want is roughly a $550,000 home.
2: Okay.
1: We do a lot of hosting, and we started our debt-free journey this past year, like in January we started, and we downsized significantly.
2: Okay.
1: And I'm itching to get out
2: mm-hmm.
1: now. And so my husband, we're a single income family home. And my husband brings home about $103,000 a year.
2: Okay.
1: And
0: what hits your account every month, Katie?
2: Yeah. What hits every month? Just after tax number.
1: Okay. So he actually gets three large bonuses a year. And so we are $4,400 weekly. And then, but with his bonus, if I include his bonus amounts, that's $8,650 a month.
2: Total.
1: Yes, total.
2: When does he get the bonuses? Is it at the end of the year, or how are they paid out? Or do they pay out monthly?
1: No. They pay out in three large sums within the first 6 months of the year.
2: Understood. So you could essentially take that and disperse it throughout the year mm-hmm. and kind of get ahead of it like that. Okay, I understand. So
1: yeah,
2: we're looking at...
1: We could do that.
2: We're looking at when the time comes, assuming his pay is just the same, we are looking for a payment that's no more than 25% of your take home. So if we take the $8,650 and we divide that by four... We don't want to spend any more than $2,162 on this mortgage if that's the after-tax amount.
1: Right.
2: Okay, so then...
1: Go ahead. I'm trying to see if we just keep our heads down and keep saving for a larger down payment so that we can get the mortgage at a more comfortable amount.
2: Uh-huh.
1: If that's a good plan, or if I just really need to reel it in.
2: I think it just depends on where you see your income going, because I'm just running the numbers here, and
0: mm-hmm,
2: if they want to pull it up, I've just got you in for a $550,000 mortgage, and right now I just guessed, I put in $300,000 down, let's just pretend, 15-year fixed, let's keep it at 6.5, even though mortgage rates have been moving lately. And that puts you at everything all in. And this is just a guess on property taxes and homeowner insurance, but that puts him, Rachel, at $2,907. So we're already above where you want to be. And we've already put $300,000 down. So there's part of me that
1: Right. It's
2: not impossible, but that's a very long stretch of time. I think I'd rather adjust my expectations to get into something.
0: Yes. I mean, on a $100,000 income, Katie, I mean, for what you can afford month to month to enjoy life too.
2: Yeah.
0: Like some of this is, yes, us, you know, making sure that there's enough other money to invest and all of it, but it's also just to be able to live comfortably and not stress every single month that you don't have any money to take the kids to Target real quick to get something.
2: Yeah.
0: You know what I mean? Just to have like margin to live life. I think the expectation of the house is sadly probably going to have to come down.
2: But think about this as a trade. And this is what's probably either going to give you some peace about it or cause you to switch lanes.
0: Mm-hmm.
2: You have chosen that a value for you is to be a stay-at-home mom. And so because of that, we've got one income coming in. And, you know, in America right now, the cost of living is very high. And so when you made that choice to stay home, which is great, you made that your number one priority financially, that means that everything else kind of bows at that. Do you see what I'm saying? And so if you look at that and you go, you know what, I'm getting what I really wanted out of life. Because of that, I'm happy to, you know, scale back my home dreams. Mm-hmm. You may be cool with that. Or it might cause you to relook at that and go, okay, maybe I only want to stay at home for the first 6 years and then I want to go back to work so that I can have a little bit of both of these. Or maybe you go, today I want to go back to, right? Looking at all of this together and looking at it through values and priorities will help you to know what's most important to
0: you. Yeah. Is this y'all's first home, Katie?
1: We previously sold a home, so we wouldn't like qualify for first home buyer, anything like that. But my kids are like next year, my youngest will be going to school full time. So we're at a crossroads right now, and I want to go back to work, but I've also been out of the workforce for 8.5 years.
2: Sure.
0: Yeah.
1: So I'm kind of, we're at a pivotal point right now, trying to figure out exactly where we're going and figuring out.
0: Yeah. How old are you guys?
1: My husband is 35 and I'm 28.
0: 28. Okay. How old are the kids?
1: 8 and 4.
0: Okay. So great.
1: And we've paid off $50,000 this year.
0: Oh my gosh.
1: And we will be out of debt in by July.
0: Excellent.
1: February. Okay. We have $22,000 left.
0: Well done, Katie. But see, listen, if you did $50,000 in a year, and if you guys did that for 2 years, saved $100,000, right? You could maybe find it. I mean, I don't have the calculator in front of me right now, but you know, you could do a $450,000 house, right, with $100,000. I don't know. Like there, I just wonder if there's the amount you guys can save in 3 years, right? Even $150,000. I don't know. I'm just wondering what you guys can continue to sacrifice.
2: That'd work.
0: Because a home, you know, it is such a long-term play. So I almost would take another year extra of my timeline to save a big chunk for a down payment to make it work, right? Like that, to me, that would be worth it.
2: Yeah. If you said what Rachel said, $350,000 or maybe a little bit more, assuming you guys' income goes up, and you save $150,000, well, then you're right at it. And again, assuming that his income goes up, it sounds like he's
0: it could be
2: got
0: a 400,
2: some trajectory.
0: Yeah, it could be a $400,000 house, you know? It's tough.
1: Our timeline is that we should have a $51,000 down payment by July of 2028. We just keep our heads down, we could really get a large chunk, but I just am not sure if that's worth it or if, like I said before, if it's like a pride thing or I just need to really dial it in.
2: I don't think you have a choice. Because you cannot do the $550,000 house. So that choice is made for you. You simply cannot afford it. So I think the choice is made for you. And I do think if you slightly lower the expectation of the home, allow that over time, over the next 3.5 years, as you save, his income is going to go up. Possibly you'll go back to work. Already, that's looking a lot better for you, Kate, because you're going to be able to afford more home that way.
0: Yes.
2: With both of those two things happening. So I would approach this as, okay, the next 3 to 4 years, that time is going to pass regardless. Mm-hmm. I'm going to do the best that I can with this time. We're going to save up as much money as we can because the day is going to come. Like, if you keep doing that, you're going to pile up money and pile up money. And the day is going to come when you're going to be able to buy something.
0: Yep. And when you buy it, hopefully, you know, you have it for quite a while, right?
2: Yeah. Yep.
0: And so that's it. It's like kind of that short term sacrifice to get what you want for a longer term is worth it to me. So I don't know if that helps, Katie, but it's a frustrating time. We get it. But also it's just adjusting expectations some and probably having to save a little bit longer.

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2: ABC News, I'm Chuck Sievertson. One of the latest tools President Trump is using to try to rally his base to elect Republicans in the elections a month away is a threat against Ohio voters during a campaign rally last night in Vidalia near Dayton.
3: Just 31 days from now, Ohio is going to defeat the radical left Democrats once again.
2: About the governor's race, Trump said if Republican Vivek Ramaswamy loses and Democrat Amy Acton becomes governor, he wouldn't help Ohio if she called seeking aid. Coast Guard says search crews have located a debris field confirmed to be from a missing medical transport plane off the coast of Nantucket, Mass. Six people aboard are missing. Amway agrees to pay $225 million to settle a joint lawsuit from the FTC in Washington State, which accuses the company of using deceptive and unfair practices to pressure people to buy more products. This is ABC News.
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0: 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All right, let's go to Joel, and he's in Canada. Hi, Joel. Welcome to the show.
1: Hey, how's it going today?
0: Hi, we're doing great. How can we help?
1: So I run a concrete business, and I've never took a loan in my life. I bought my house flat out. I've never took a car.
0: Wow.
1: Never.
0: That's Joel? Awesome. Well done.
1: Thank you. My question, though, is right now I have about $200,000 a year gross profit, but I know I could double that or more if I start playing the debt game and take a line of credit. So all these big jobs I financially can't do, from paying my laborers for 6 months plus sometimes and financing all the materials. So do you think it's worth taking the extra risk to expand my company and play the debt game?
2: Do you think it's worth it?
1: Personally, yes, but it's putting a lot of risk on top.
0: Yeah. Mm-hmm. Yeah. And I think that's the biggest factor. And obviously it's the unknown. And the way we coach small businesses here through Entre Leadership is really walking them a process of where your business is, you know, where you own it outright and you're not having to play the debt game, because when banks and payments and all of that enter into your life, Joel, you're playing a different game at that point. And some people think it's worth it, and they figure it out, and that's what they want to do, and it's what they do. And then other people try to play that game, and their entire life is full of stress because they've out-leveraged themselves. They jumped ahead and had some expectations that never really came through that they thought, because they were supposed to, and all the numbers worked, right, and everything was supposed to work. And the reality is it didn't. And so now they've put themselves in a situation that they could have easily avoided by going slower. And going slow for an entrepreneur is not a very fun thing, I know, because you get energy from the growth and you're seeing all the success and all of it. And you're like, why not just magnify it? And I mean, the moment you do is the moment suddenly your business is in a completely different game. And it's not one that we recommend people playing. There's just more peace and more control to go slower and move at the speed of cash. That gives you a quality of life that is so much better. And it's not that you can't be successful. It may take you a little bit longer, but it's not saying that you can never get there. And there may be some things you always will say no to. I mean, there's stuff, sure, at Ramsey that we could go and buy this technology or whatever. And it's like, no, if we don't have the money, we're not going to have to say no. We're going to have to figure out a different path, a different way.
2: Yeah. I do wonder, Joel, what is it, and let me see if I can ask this question clearly. What is the increase that you would need, like monthly in operating costs, to do what it is that you're trying to do?
1: It's hard to say the exact amount because it's different from job to job, but a lot of these jobs, if I'm quoting them, I'd need to have financed probably $200,000.
2: So I'm wondering if this is something where we can go, we need like a replenishable stash of money that is like kind of there for when opportunities come, we can go over there and say, oh, this job is worth it. If we do it, there's going to be such a gain from it. And you're kind of, so over the next, however long it takes you, you're working to kind of build up this money that's there to be able to go out and do other work. And if you're able to grow slowly doing it that way. Does that make sense? It's almost like you're saving. It's almost like you have savings that's ready for when these great opportunities come up that you can go do them. And then when you do them, you're replenishing that money, plus you've earned money, right? Something like that.
1: Okay. So, yeah, right now I got a good amount in the bank, but I always like to have a certain amount just to have that comfort zone.
2: Right.
0: How much is in the bank right now?
1: Around $100,000.
2: And I'm saying, what if you went well above that and you had the money to do the work when it came? Like you had the money to explore different opportunities in cash when they come.
1: Yeah, that's definitely an option. It'll just take me longer to build up to that point.
2: Exactly. And that's kind of what I wanted to like put legs to what Rachel was saying when we're saying build slowly. It's not to say that this is the business. It never changes, but you're saving up the money to be able to do more over time versus you just taking out the $200,000 loan to do it. Let's save up $200,000 over time in the business. Now we can afford to do more of these things that come our way as opportunities.
0: Yep. And you know, the calls we get, Jade, on the show of small business loans and
2: things
0: that go awry. And it's like, you know, I got $200,000 and the business went under. I'm not saying it's going to happen to you, Joel, but I mean, it's just this element of like, what are you going to choose? Are you going to choose a slower road, but that's full of peace and autonomy eventually over what you need in the business? And if you need to make a pivot, you have the ability to because you own it all. Or is it that I have to be making payments? And now I'm living a life where I'm attached to this banker and what is expected. And it's just it's a different game. And it's one that we teach people to get out of and steer away from than head right into.
2: Yeah, absolutely. And I mean, there's something to be said for his whole life has been built on cash. And look how successful he's been.
0: Yes.
2: When you see a like best practices that are working for you, like keep doing that.
0: Yes, that's right. Absolutely. Stay the course. All right, let's go to Christine in Connecticut. Hi, welcome to the show.
3: Hi, Jade and Rachel. How are you?
0: We're doing great. How can we help?
3: So I remember that my parents never mentioned about having life insurance the minute we get married. But I recently I got off from this life insurance because it seems too good to be true. But the problem is, I don't know if I did the right decision, and it was the National Life Group that I was in. I am new to listening to Ramsey, so I'm like learning, and I guess you can say I am on baby step too. I am trying to pay off all my loans because I'm tired of it.
0: Good for you. So, what kind of yeah. insurance did you get? Did you say life? What kind of life insurance? Whole life?
3: Yeah, it's like the what is it? Life insurance about the when your spouse die and all that, the death thing. Yeah, because they said that I got pre-approved for $250,000, but I kind of seem like it's
0: term life insurance, Christine, or is it like universal life or whole
3: so
0: life?
3: It's an index universal life.
0: Okay, so it's a type of whole life policy. Okay. And so you got that. And how much are you paying per month for this?
3: So since I started with me and my husband, we were doing 200 and 200. So it's 400 in total.
0: Okay.
2: A month? Wow, that's a lot.
0: Yep. So Yes, it is. So, Christine, what this is they basically pair some type of this investment element to the insurance. Okay. So rule of thumb to remember is always keep your insurance and your investments separate. The moment they combine them in a product like this, you get a crappy rate of return and you pay a lot for not a lot. I mean,
2: not a lot of coverage.
0: $400 in and you're only getting $250,000 versus if you did term life and let's say you got a 20-year policy, depending on your health and age and everything, it's very inexpensive. A fourth of what we're talking about here.
2: For way more coverage
0: because it's just insurance. 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
3: 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We don't have kids.
0: Okay, so what I would do, Christina, is I would cancel the policy, and you may have to pay some fees and all of it to get out of it. 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
1: All right. Today's question comes from Gina in North Carolina. She says, at what point does it make financial sense to give up our 3% mortgage rate and move? We're considering moving because the cost of the HOA is $400 a month. It has doubled since we moved here 5 years ago, and I anticipate it will continue to do so. We would be moving to a home with a new mortgage interest rate of over 6%. I know we're building equity if we stay, but I feel like we can never really pay off our house if we continue to live in our current neighborhood. Okay, so this is a good question, and I'm thinking about what you're thinking about, Gina. HOAs, yeah, there is a unknown there, and mm-hmm. I feel your pain on that. So it's gone up $250. It started at $250, now you're at $400. It started at $200, now you're at $400. I would run some numbers on this, though, because if you move and now you're at 6%, you might be paying that same amount, basically. Do you see what I'm saying? You're almost like just moving it from one area to another area, but either way, you're paying the $200.
0: And rates just went up this week, again. Too. So playing the rate game.
1: Yes. And insurance could cause your payment to go up. Like anything,
0: that's right.
1: Any of those, all those things have the ability to adjust over time, mm-hmm. which is why we're such sticklers about that 25% rule.
0: Yes.
1: To give you breathing room to be able to absorb some of this. And the hope is that you're moving forward in the baby steps and you can absorb it in a better way as you go further throughout the baby step as you're paying off your mortgage. So I don't have all the details of her numbers, but just looking at this, I'm like, I would not move from 3% to 6% because of a $200 change in your budget.
0: That's right. That's right. 100%. Unless you were wanting to move anyways and you had the money to do it with the new interest rate and not the payment, and you wanted to, don't wait. Like, the best time to buy a home is when you are ready to buy a home. So if you guys are wanting to move and you have the money for it, but you're just like, oh man, I don't want to give up the rate. That's what a lot of people, a lot of people are just like, I don't want to give up the rate, so I'm not going to move, which is fine, totally understandable. But if you have the ability to and you want to, that's the part of being wise with your money, is you get to make these decisions. But if it's only because of the $200 HOA fee at that point,
1: I wouldn't. And you can also, too, look at things going on in your neighborhood that'll speak to why the rates may have gone up in that way and kind of project it. It's probably going to be like this for a while. Or do you know what I mean? You can sit down and, if you dare, attend one of the HOA meetings and find out what's going on over there. But unless for some reason that 3% house that you already have is like stretching you guys to the gills and you're like, this just really threw it over the edge. But then you couldn't afford a 6% anyway.
0: Yeah. So 100%.
1: Moot point.
0: All right, let's go to Grace in Las Vegas, Nevada. Hi, Grace. Welcome to the show.
2: Hi. Thanks, Rachel and Jade. Thanks for taking my call.
0: Absolutely. This is Grace, right?
2: Yes.
0: Okay, perfect. Okay, good. Sorry, I think I may have hit a different button. Sorry to the booze. Okay. How can we help?
2: So, question about inheritance. So I don't know how direct I need to be with my dad and asking about our inheritance. And long story short, my dad has four kids. The three, you know, grew up in the household. I did not. You know, I grew up in the States with my mom. So I've never been entitled to any of that stuff. And it's fine, right? I've made my own way. I told the screener, I'm a baby steps millionaire. Thanks to you guys.
0: Wow, good for you.
2: Thank you. So I was always led to believe, sorry if I get emotional, that it was hundreds of thousands of dollars, which I didn't want to fight for, right? Like, I don't want to fight for, you know, like $50,000. It's not going to change my life. Anyway, I got a phone call this week, and it might be more in the, like, the millions of dollars that this inheritance might be. And anyway, I'm just, like, feeling conflicted because, you know, two of my siblings are trying to get me out of the will. You know, my dad's starting to get dementia. But I guess as the will stands, I'm supposed to get the house and some money. So, again, like, I was always of the camp of, I'm not fighting for this. Like, it's not something I expect. You know, at the time I said, it's not going to change my life. But now that it's, I don't know, a life-changing number, I don't know. Am I being greedy? Like, should I pursue that? Like, I'm struggling. Like, I couldn't even sleep last night trying to figure out what I should do next.
0: Do you have any relationship with the siblings at all?
2: I do with one. The oldest one has kind of been on my side of like, hey, this is about fairness. Like, it doesn't matter that, you know, she's not like, she's a half sister. So, So just with one. The other two, it's like friendly, but, you know, I mean, they have put me in my place before of, you know, you're like that midlife mistake. You know what I mean?
1: Gosh. So. See, and that's the part, Grace. I hate all of this for you so much. Like, it sounds like there's a lot of emotions. It sounds like there's a lot of water under this bridge that has gone on. And I feel like that's what's clouding this discussion. And I get it. I'm not saying you wouldn't be clouded by that, because there's a lot there just in the few things that you've told us. But what I would want to keep first and foremost is what you said, which is you were going throughout life and you were fine with your Baby Steps Millionaire, doing your thing. And at the end of the day, whatever happens, I would just keep in mind, it's not yours nor your siblings' money at this point. It's your dad's money, and he's going to make a plan that he sees fit. Now, I do want to know, whatever it is, like these bits and pieces that you guys do know about the will, how do you know that? Is that from your dad's mouth? Was there at one point a reading of the will, or is this just jibber jabber from the family?
2: It's from my oldest sibling. So I got a call, like I said, and she was, sorry, I'm getting emotional. But again, she said, so anyway, there's a lot of properties involved, right? And pretty much they're getting the lion's share. And it's basically a
1: home. How does she know? How does she know? Money.
2: Because she knows what all it's worth. She's kind of had her hand in all these things.
1: She helped him make the will?
2: No, she knows what's in it, basically. She didn't make it, but she said, yes, basically, you know, you're supposed to get this fourth home, plus, you know, whatever is in the bank, and they're trying to make it so you don't get the home. And, you know, it basically goes to the grandkids, which I don't hate that either, right?
1: I just wouldn't bet on what she's saying. I think I would go straight to your dad, and I'd say, Dad, okay, talk to him. Your health is going. We all know that. But you need to, I would love if you would speak to us about what your final wishes are going to be with the property, so that we're hearing it directly from you and with the spirit of what you have in mind behind it. You know, our family is messed up and it's going to mean a lot to me to hear your wishes from you versus one of my siblings. That's all you can ask for.
2: Okay. So just address it straight on. How do you bring that conversation up though?
1: Without entitlement. No.
3: A lot of gratitude and humility. Just say, Dad, this is starting to weigh on me. And because it's getting dragged so deeply and it's starting to feel really personal, and I don't want it to be, I hate that it is, but this is what I'm feeling. And I just think it's going to be helpful and best for you, Dad. You've worked really hard. You have a lot to show for it. And I want your wishes to be what they are. And I think that it's fair for all of us to hear those together, just for your legacy to be able to be lived out the way you want it to be when you're not here anymore. And yeah, I mean, I feel like that is totally fair. And I would also say too, Grace, at the end of the day, is the amount of money maybe becoming more motivating for you to be like, whoa, hold on. But also, what can easily be attached to someone's value to an amount of money? And Grace, regardless of if you get this money or not,
1: that's right,
3: you are valuable. That you're not some mistake, midlife mistake, like what they're naming, because it can easily going to start to feel like if this money does not come to you, you have less value because of that. And I would detach that from a spiritual element as fast as possible, because it's just not true. Will it be heartbreaking? Absolutely. But your value is still there.
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7: From ABC News, I'm Chuck Sievertson. President Trump now using a threat to try to rally his base to elect Republicans in the elections a month away during a campaign rally last night in Vandalia near Dayton.
8: Hello, Ohio.
7: About the governor's race, Trump said if Republican Vivek Ramaswamy loses and Democrat Amy Acton becomes governor, he wouldn't help Ohio if she called seeking aid. ABC's Stephen Portnoy.
9: On Monday, the president travels to Nebraska. On Wednesday, it's another trip to Texas, where there's that hot Senate race. The New York Times Siena College poll this morning has Democrat Senate candidate James Tallarico up 6 points. 6 points. Over Republican Ken Paxton.
7: Arrested one of the 18,000 U.S. Marines stationed in the Japanese island of Okinawa. ABC News partner NHK reporting a woman's body was found in a hotel room and that police say the condition of her body indicates a likely murder. It's being treated as a possible robbery murder. The Coast Guard says search crews have located a debris field from a missing medical transport aircraft off Nantucket, Massachusetts. ABC's Ariel Metropoulos in Boston.
10: The U.S. Coast Guard says that there were four Canadians on board and two people from Bermuda. And in the darkness, the Coast Guard says they are still out there looking for them, though aviation experts say this is not an easy task.
7: Amway agrees to pay $225 million to settle a joint lawsuit from the FTC and Washington State. Herb Weisbaum, contributing editor at checkbook.org.
11: The government alleges that most people who joined Amway through its two largest approved providers, Worldwide Group based in Washington State in Spokane Valley and Leadership Team Development based in North Carolina, spent more on Amway products and training than they received from the company.
7: Amway does not admit any wrongdoing and says the FTC got it all wrong, but a court document says they did settle. You're listening to ABC News.
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26: Weekend and the attack came from inside the cockpit. We start here. A pilot stabs his colleague, then tries to take down a plane full of Israelis.
27: Suddenly the airplane started like a roller coaster.
26: The only reason this wasn't a historic catastrophe was because of the bravery of those on board. We'll take you to Tel Aviv. He was held for nearly 500 days by the Russians. Now he's out.
28: He knew that the orders to take him came essentially from the top.
26: Evan Gershkovich gives his first broadcast interview to George Stephanopoulos, who joins us to discuss it. And whatever happened at Cornell will not change an alarming pattern.
29: More than one in three women undergraduates at Cornell University report experiencing a sexual assault.
26: With the school on the defensive, an independent investigation could be in the works. From ABC News, this is Start Here Weekend. I'm Brad Milkey. This year, of course, marked 25 years since the 9/11 attacks, and because of all the renewed focus on it this year, I heard more questions about it than ever, particularly from younger people, some of whom asked, what made this so different? Like, genuinely, we've grown up in an era of terror attacks and mass shootings. Why was this so transformative? And there are lots of answers to that question, of course. The scope of the death, thousands of people, the scale of the buildings, you had the Pentagon itself, and the World Trade Center was just utterly gargantuan. It was impossible to conceive of these things being erased in a few minutes. But another reason these attacks signaled a new era was that terrorists had never really had access to such large weapons before. Car bombs and rocket-propelled grenades are one thing, but a jetliner? The idea that someone could take over a cockpit and use a plane as a weapon changed everything about what we thought we knew about national security. It would be 25 years before the TSA started relaxing some of the restrictions it had imposed on security lines. Well, just weeks after that anniversary, we got a terrifying new lesson of what a determined attacker on a plane is capable of. Luckily, though, we also learned what some determined passengers are capable of as they prevented what could have been an absolutely catastrophic attack in the Middle East. So let's break it down. Wednesday morning, a plane departs from Dubai in the United Arab Emirates. It's carrying people from all over the world, including 170 Israelis on board. That's key to understand because what happens next is just a couple hours later, someone tries to take the plane down, and it appears this was one of the pilots in the cockpit. ABC's foreign correspondent Jordana Miller is based in Israel. She's currently at the Tel Aviv airport where this flight was originally supposed to land. So, Jordana, what happened here?
30: Well, according to the passengers on this flight, about 2 hours into flight from Dubai on its way to Tel Aviv, the plane started to shake quite strongly. And then suddenly took a massive nosedive.
27: Suddenly the airplane started like a roller coaster.
30: And everyone on the plane, according to the passengers we talked to, they were shocked. They didn't know what was happening. And in the front of the plane, there was one person who heard screaming and yelling and what sounded like bumping inside the cockpit. And suddenly the cockpit was opened. There was an Israeli sitting right in the front row there who saw that, heard the noise, and opened the cockpit door to discover that the first officer had stabbed the captain, the main pilot, several times.
0: First of all, we pulled the attacker out. I pulled the attacker out, and after I pulled him out, we took control of the plane.
30: And this is an Israeli named Yaniv Hayun. He is one of many heroes in this story because, first of all, the captain was so severely injured but he still managed to somehow open that cockpit enough that someone noticed Yaniv and came in. Now, Yaniv put the attacker in a headlock, he says, and dragged him out, called for help, and two other Israeli men came in named Svika and Asaf. They came in and they basically wrestled him to the ground, subdued the attacker. And then another hero was one of the doctors on board who came and provided really a life-saving treatment to the pilot who'd been stabbed in the back and the head and the arms and patched him up enough that he could go back into the cockpit with two reserve pilots that were on board just by chance. And they were able to land this plane in Saudi Arabia. As one of the passengers, when I talked to them, came back to Israel, said, this story is filled with so much horror, but also so many miracles. You know, and everyone seemed so grateful that they had survived this.
1: Is it suspected that the first officer here was then trying to take over the plane and smash it into the ground? Like, was he trying to ram into the building? And was any of this because of the fact that there were so many Israelis on board?
30: There's so many unanswered questions, Brad. We do not know what the intent was, not yet, of the first officer. He appears to have wanted to kill the captain and take over the plane. Did he do it because he was targeting Israelis and wanted to carry out some kind of terror attack against Israel? Or did he do it because he had mental problems, right? There's been precedent for that.
1: Oh, like just taking down the plane that you're in, regardless of who's in the back. I see.
30: Right. I mean, that could be, right? That's one possibility. We really don't know. But in any case, the heroes here saved everyone on board because that plane was heading down. It matters if this was a terror attack. And I think the Israelis are obviously investigating that. But all of these lives were saved, whether it was terror or not.
1: Well, and one thing I found interesting was this plane lands in Saudi Arabia as an emergency. The Saudis still technically don't recognize Israel as a country. Like, they don't have diplomatic relations. And yet the Saudis did make an effort here to get all these Israelis home as quickly as possible. There was this special flight that came into Tel Aviv on Wednesday. You could actually hear them being welcomed on liveatc.net.
2: Thank you for bringing our passengers safely back home. Continue.
1: But this also means that Israeli government officials were then able to talk to the passengers about what happened. So what is the response at this point from the Israelis?
30: Well, the Israeli prime minister actually showed up at the airport here. Benjamin Netanyahu met with the first Israeli that noticed the cockpit was open and noticed something was wrong, Yaniv Hayun, and he called him a hero, praised him for being brave. The prime minister also praised the captain. The Israelis are looking into what happened. The first officer has been taken into custody by the Saudis and investigated by the Saudis. They are cooperating with the Israelis, with the Mossad.
1: Right. And Israeli Prime Minister Benjamin Netanyahu told Fox News on Thursday that this person was being interrogated. He claims they underwent what he called Islamic radical indoctrination, but it's too early to link that individual to Iran or something else. Important to note, though, we have not seen evidence of Netanyahu's claims yet. Plenty of acts of heroism there, though. That ends up being the real story. Jordana Miller there in Tel Aviv. Thank you.
30: Thanks, Brad.
1: Next up on Start Here Weekend, journalist Evan Gershkovich was freed 2 years ago, and we got his first sit-down interview since then with our own George Stephanopoulos. That's after the break.
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1: Welcome back to Start Here Weekend from ABC News. I'm Brad Milkey. In recent years, lots of Americans have been arrested by Russian authorities. While they're often charged with espionage or national security crimes, big, bad offenses, the evidence is often specious, the charges are flimsy. If anything, it appears it's a way for Russian President Vladimir Putin to dangle leverage in front of the U.S. when the time comes to negotiate much bigger issues. But as the years have gone on, Russia's targets had become more and more valuable, more public. There was a Marine Corps veteran in Trevor Reed. There was a pro basketball star in Brittany Griner. And then Wall Street Journal reporter Evan Gershkovich. For many in Washington, this represented a kind of new threshold. Evan is a respected reporter. He's been in the business in public for years. So for Russia to snatch him off their streets, it showed they weren't afraid of how bad this would look. No one would suspect Gershkovich of any wrongdoing. It would be obvious they were trumping up charges and that they didn't care. Well, sure enough, he ended up being part of the largest, most complex prisoner exchange in decades.
15: Deals like this one come with tough calls, and there are never any guarantees. But there's nothing that matters more to me than protecting Americans at home and abroad.
1: The U.S. got Gershkovich, along with former Marine Paul Whelan. Germany got several nationals, including a Red Cross employee charged with terrorism. Several Russian dissidents were also released as part of this, but Russia and Belarus got some treasures returned to them. Hackers, suspected spies, a convicted murderer. Well, this week, Gershkovich, ever the reporter, has put out a new book. And in the lead up to this, he spoke exclusively to our own George Stephanopoulos, who joins us now. George, first off, what was it to you that set his detention apart from some of the others we've seen in recent years? Because it did feel like this set kind of a new bar for the Russian regime.
16: Oh, well, I mean, it was so clear from the start what it was all about, that it was not on the level in any way,
1: right,
16: shape, or form. And I think even he intuited that pretty quickly, even as scared as he was when he first got arrested, that, you know, they knew he wasn't a spy. I mean, Putin maybe can convince himself in some way that in fact he is, but they knew he wasn't a spy. They needed a high-level American to trade for people that Putin wanted back.
1: And tell me about this arrest, because he actually sort of broke down in detail to you what that arrest was like. How did he describe it to you?
16: Well, he was meeting with the source, and he concedes that it might have been a mistake to meet with this source to see this information, which was written information about Russia's military during the war, of course, with Ukraine.
17: And I'd actually told him, you know, if we meet for an interview, please don't bring anything along.
16: He was meeting him at a restaurant, got the sense that something was off.
18: So at this point, you think he's a source. He thinks you're a target.
17: Not just thinks. I mean, he's working with the FSB, Putin's main domestic security service at that point.
16: When the guy kept trying to make him kind of take the papers, and you know, you're really not supposed to do that. Uh-huh. And then all of the agents came up from behind.
17: Right before I'm dragged down, I see the source kind of stepping back into the crowd. There's a hood put over my head, and then I'm just being dragged out of the restaurant. I'm brought into a van.
16: And basically took him away, put a hood over his head.
17: Roughed me up a little bit.
16: What did they do exactly?
17: They're punching your sort of like the midsection. I mean, in retrospect, the way I think about it is that they're not trying to leave any, you know, they want you to, I think they're trying to give you a signal like you're under our control at this point.
16: He caught himself, but I think what he meant to say was that they beat him up in the torso because they didn't want to mark his face. They knew from the very beginning this was a valuable prisoners. So they wanted him to be scared. They wanted to shake him up, but they didn't want to do any kind of permanent damage.
1: With that in mind, then, I mean, was there doubt in his mind that he would get out intact? Because we hear about the sort of the horror stories of Russian detainees, and yet he seemed very calm with you the whole time he was describing this.
18: I think a little bit of that is in retrospect. And remember, this is a guy, and we talked about this as well, who's had a lot of therapy since he was released from prison. Interestingly, both with an English-speaking and a Russian-speaking therapist to deal with both sides of his personality. But I think he was, you know, he had covered this for a long time. He had been in Russia for several years. He had covered the other prisoners who had been taken, like Brittany Griner, and ultimate release. So I think intellectually, he always knew at some level, yes, there will be a trade, but he's still in prison. He still has to go through the emotional torture of being in prison, being unfree, being away from your friends, family, from your work, and not knowing how long that's going to take.
1: I can't imagine, too, is eventually his family was able to come and basically like witness a court proceeding. He's there behind like his glass cage that they keep you in. But I'm just trying to think about what that would be like and what sort of the most important moments to him were as he contemplated whether he would finally get out.
18: Well, I mean, I think his most powerful moment was when he finally did see his father, because he had been so worried that his parents would not think he was a spy, but would think that he had been dumb.
1: Right.
18: they had got himself into a trap as opposed to someone who was trying to do his job with his integrity. He describes the moment when he finally was able to hug his father.
17: And my dad said, I think, one of the most powerful things he's ever said to me, which was, we come here with respect for you.
18: And it was exactly what Evan needed to hear in that moment. It wiped away his biggest fear of what his parents and loved ones might think of what he had gone through.
1: Because everyone does get dragged into that along with you in any of these sort of kidnapping detention stories.
18: Absolutely. And I had the opportunity while he was in prison. I actually interviewed his parents twice. Right. You know, he was in prison for a long time. This was not a quick swap. This was 491 days in prison, about a year and a half.
19: Is there any message you have for the Russian authorities?
20: Journalism is not a crime.
21: We want our son back.
20: Yes.
18: I interviewed his parents twice, and, you know, his mom was working tirelessly, every possible angle for his release. And they were having a fair amount of communication in letters. He was also able to see, and he told me this, he was able to see at least parts of my interview with his parents, and that gave him comfort. One of the things they said to me, and he confirmed when I spoke with him for the book, is that he was really doing his level best while he was in prison to reassure his parents that he was okay.
1: What was it like getting out, I suppose? How did he cope upon his return? Because that's its own sort of journey.
18: Well, it absolutely was its own sort of journey. The first few days, as he said, were just fueled by nothing but adrenaline.
1: Right.
18: He described a beautiful moment with President Biden, who he said he'll always be grateful for getting him out, but also where Biden just pulled him aside and said, if you ever just want to talk just man to man, person to person, not reporter to president, not reporter to politician, I'm always here. And he appreciated that as well. But his reentry did take some time.
17: The book is very much memorializing that chapter. You know, I had some time to recover, you know, take time to myself, work through my therapy, get back to life. And now, you know, want to come back to life and then move on with life.
18: He was reunited with the love who stayed with him during his incarceration, a Russian journalist named Masha, who was a very brave journalist as well. She had actually left the country because she was forced out and in some jeopardy inside Russia. And she had moved to Riga first and then to Berlin. But she was a real source of support for him during his imprisonment. And they reunited when he got out, rekindled the love story, and they're actually living together in Berlin. It's reporting.
1: It's a great interview featuring this new book, This Cursed Beautiful Land, A Russian-American Story. We're so glad he's back. We're glad you were the one doing the interview, George. Thank you so much.
18: Thank you. Take care.
1: To hear the local district attorney describe it this week, a couple years ago, his office was told about a case emerging from Cornell University in Ithaca, New York. A young woman had awoken from a night fueled by alcohol and sex that she now regretted, he said. Matthew Van Houten's office decided, though, there wasn't enough evidence to press charges.
22: At that time, based upon that evidence,
0: there were no crimes alleged.
1: Well, to hear the victim describe it now, that barely begins to cover it. She says there was not just alcohol at this frat house. There was ketamine, drugs she was pressured to snort, rendering her less and less capable of consent as the hours went on. This went beyond a voluntary sexual partner. Messages allegedly went out to frat brothers, vulgarly encouraging them to take advantage of her.
2: In fact, the comments from these young men, who were supposedly her best and brightest, were joking about it. It's horrifying.
1: Eventually, she says, seven different men did just that. The more details we hear, the more outrage builds. The DA says this retelling of the story is news to him, so he's reopened the investigation. On Tuesday, New York Governor Kathy Hochul called for an independent probe. But some women on campus are asking, why is everyone acting so surprised by this? Even by the most basic standards, they say, Cornell has had a sexual assault problem for years.
22: It's been a pervasive problem in Greek life. This isn't new. It's only that it got like national attention that people are starting to care.
1: You're joined now by ABC's Peter Haralambos. Peter, first off, how much pressure is growing around this Ivy League campus right now?
23: Yeah, Brad, the pressure and scrutiny of Cornell University is growing at this point. We saw earlier this week, of course, more scrutiny of those individuals allegedly involved in this incident. The DA deciding to take another look at those allegations. Now we're seeing more pressure on the university itself in terms of its systems, in terms of the way it protects students, and the systemic problem of sexual violence on college campuses, which appears to be particularly a problem at Cornell when you actually look at the statistics.
1: All right, we're going to talk about those statistics in a bit. We are up against a break right now, but we will be right back with Peter Haralambos after the break.
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1: Welcome back to Start Here Weekend from ABC News. I'm Brad Milkey. Before the break, we were talking with ABC's Peter Haralambos about the growing pressure and spotlight on Cornell University over the sexual assault allegations on campus from a case that was really 2 years old. The accuser, Jane Doe, has now brought a lawsuit. Peter, what other forms of pressure has Cornell seen aside from what some believe is like the systemic failure or problem, you know, with sexual assaults on campus?
23: In terms of the pressure we've seen at this point, we've seen the city of Ithaca threaten to clamp down on permitting because of this incident. We've seen alumni threaten to withhold donations. And the statement from Governor Kathy Hochul taking aim at the process Cornell has to review these kinds of incidents. The governor saying that she believes there should be an outside counsel to conduct a, quote, transparent, independent review of the university's response to determine whether Cornell met every obligation to protect its students and pursue justice. The school responding to this saying that they're committed to working with state officials to advance student safety. But all of this, if anything, shining a light on the process that Cornell has to respond to these kinds of incidents and the challenges that survivors of assault face on college campus.
1: And according to Governor Hochul on Wednesday, Cornell has now agreed that they will initiate an independent investigation into their handling of these allegations. But Peter, you said there are numbers describing how common a sexual assault incident might be on Cornell's campus specifically, right? They self-report numbers. What are you seeing?
23: Cornell last put out the results of this survey last year. They found there was actually a notable increase in the number of students who report instances of sexual assault. In 2021 and 2023, 11% of students at Cornell experienced an incident of sexual assault. So that spiked to 15% in 2025. And it's particularly bad when you look at undergraduate women. 35%, more than one in three women undergraduates at Cornell University report experiencing a sexual assault during their time at the school.
1: More than one in three. Wow.
23: Yeah, Brad, it's really a striking number. Cornell defines this as non-consensual sexual contact. That includes everything from groping to rape, as alleged in this instance. And when they ask the entire student body about their experiences, yes, that is a shockingly high number. But it's also, if anything, reflective of a problem that we're seeing across the country.
1: Yeah, how much is the difference? Like, compared to that, what is the, I don't even know what the average would be.
23: So the last time they did a larger survey about this was 2019. The Association of American Universities surveyed about 33 schools and found that the average percent of students who experience a sexual assault is about 13%, compared to about 25.9% for undergraduate women. So the number we're seeing at Cornell is about 10% higher, though again, one in four undergraduate women experiencing a sexual assault nationwide during their undergraduate education is still a shockingly concerning number.
1: Yeah, really powerful accusations here, and we'll see how powerful sort of the response, the effect of it all is at a more systemic level. Peter Haralambos, thank you.
23: Thanks so much, Brad.
1: The big consulting firm McKinsey put out this big study specifically about how artificial intelligence will affect jobs in the coming years. They predict because of AI, more and more tasks you consider to be a key part of your work will become automated. But this isn't just web developers and note takers they're talking about. They're describing a farm employee who wants to plan out irrigation schedules. Well, these programs can do that. Construction firms will rely on this tech to price out their bids rather than their human accountants. Someday soon, the report predicts 70% of U.S. workers will see their jobs reimagined because of how AI takes over certain tasks. 7%, they say, will need to find new jobs entirely. And yet, if you do harness the power of these systems and reimagine the jobs accordingly, McKinsey says the American economy will create way more jobs than it loses. It's all about foreseeing what these programs will be capable of and then helping humans adapt. And yet, in recent days, it's becoming clear these things are not always foreseeable. The New York Times reported that months ago, two different employees at OpenAI sent emails to their superiors warning that their AI models should be monitored more carefully as they're tested. OpenAI has said it has robust channels for feedback and that these warnings were taken seriously immediately. The employees, though, say they were ignored, told to continue testing as quickly as possible to get these models to market. Just a short time later, we now know these models unexpectedly escaped their testing environment and started hacking real-life companies to achieve their objectives. Several tech CEOs have described this as a perilous moment. Well, this week, President Trump hosted some of the biggest names in tech at the White House at what was described as an AI summit. And ABC's Elizabeth Schulze was watching it all unfold. She covers tech policy and business. Elizabeth, lots to talk about here, but let's start with the summit itself. What was the purpose of it and what came of it, if anything?
7: Brad, this was a meeting bringing together the leaders of the biggest companies building AI, and frankly, the biggest companies in the world, plus President Trump and members of his cabinet and House Speaker Mike Johnson, to talk about artificial intelligence in the wake of some of these, frankly, dire warnings that you and I have talked about the threat of AI and its potential threat to humanity.
8: These are the most brilliant people in the world, and the job they've done is unbelievable. We have a very big lead, and we're going to keep our lead.
7: The backdrop being that we've seen some of these CEOs that were in the room, like Anthropic CEO Dario Amodei, call for a slowdown of the industry. Well, this was a chance for all these CEOs to get together and talk about, should there be guardrails in place? What might that even look like? And we're talking about Meta CEO Mark Zuckerberg, Google CEO Sundar Pichai, mm-hmm. NVIDIA CEO Jensen Huang. These are the companies building this technology right now. And frankly, some of them, Brad, are at odds with each other over the path forward for this. The takeaway was there isn't really a concrete plan that would change anything that these companies are already doing, at least from a federal regulation point of view.
8: And we had a great meeting today, every one of them. We had a great, really a great, great meeting. It was
7: the president came out to speak to reporters after this meeting and said that they had a great conversation, that they all talked about the benefits of AI.
8: They're finding solutions to problems that they've never thought even possible.
7: And how much it's benefiting the American economy already. And then the president basically said these companies are going to continue to self-regulate.
8: Well, I think I'm seeing tremendous self-policing, and they understand that they have to self-police.
7: And the president kind of said that the companies are in the best place to regulate themselves, and that's what they're going to do. So we are not any closer to kind of a big sweeping federal guardrails on this at this point.
1: But this is my question, Elizabeth. Like, is it becoming increasingly obvious that these products are just incapable of behaving predictably? Like, the same day this is happening, OpenAI had to publicly apologize to what, like the entire country of Australia?
7: Exactly, Brad. OpenAI basically had to say it's sorry to Australia's prime minister and Australia as a country because its models did something that really its human creators didn't want them to do. These agents went into an Australian government website and accessed data that they were not supposed to.
9: There were blocks clearly which were coming back telling the AI agent, no, the AI agent found a way around.
7: And OpenAI said no, personal data was ultimately compromised, but there was an acknowledgement that this was something that was wrong. And then even in the same kind of just within hours of that, Brad, OpenAI also decided to hit pause on its latest model. And this is a really big deal because the company is acknowledging that the technology that it's building, that it is not safe enough. In a statement, the company said that for anything that we're building, there is a trade-off. And the trade-off they had to make by not releasing this new model, it's called GPT 6.1 Astra, is that it didn't meet the bar in terms of safety that the company is trying to set. So what's interesting about that is this is OpenAI actually kind of following through on the idea of slowing down, saying we won't release a model that we don't deem safe.
1: It's interesting because at this point, so much of the American economy relies on just AI companies staying afloat that you saw stock prices go down as these guys walked into the doors. And then as they walked out with not that many deliverables being announced, stocks went back up because it means that these guys will conceivably, potentially just keep sort of racing to whatever the finish line is here. All right, Elizabeth Schulze, thank you so much.
7: Thank you, as always, Brad.
1: Next up on Start Here Weekend, it's normal to want to suffer quietly and alone. Our next guest isn't normal. Thank goodness for that. It's after the break.
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7: Welcome back to Start Here Weekend from ABC News. I'm Brad Milkey. This was me seeing my colleague, ABC's Will Reeve, for the first time in months.
8: Oh my gosh. Will.
9: Hi.
7: If I seem more distressed here than he is, it's because I'm the one who's just learned what he's been going through this year. A year that started off as exciting until it became something scary.
9: I got married to my amazing wife, Amanda, in January of this year. And we went on a honeymoon and life was great and everything was smooth sailing, as one would hope in the first bits of marriage. And then in about mid-April or early April, felt something weird with my testicle. I didn't know what it was, but it hurt. It was tender.
7: Yeah, he had found a lump. Eventually, at his new wife's urging, he decided he shouldn't ignore it anymore. He sought out a doctor who, after a series of scans and surgeries, said he had an embryonal carcinoma, an aggressive form of testicular cancer. So aggressive, in fact, that it's known to start spreading through the body into the lymph nodes.
9: He said, "You're going to need your lymph nodes removed, and it's going to happen soon." And I'm like, but I'm covering the NBA finals for GMA like I do every year. It's my favorite assignment, and my favorite team, the New York Knicks, are playing. And he's like, I am also

0: a Knicks fan and you need to get surgery next week.
1: He's like, you don't understand. Like this, whatever you thought was important before today, not as important.
0: Exactly. It was a lesson in forced perspective. Immediately, the whole process was at every step of it, but certainly then when he said we don't have time to delay,
2: that new perspective ended up transforming this from a story of fear into one of inspiration.
3: It's like 6 a.m. on June 10th. It's game four. I'm not going to be there. But let's go Knicks anyway.
2: Will decided to start documenting his journey, which to me is incredible. Because, side note, Will's father was the actor Christopher Reeve, who was paralyzed when Will was just 9. Eventually, he died. Well, just 18 months after that, his mother, Dana, also a notable actor, died of lung cancer. If there's anyone who knows how difficult it can be to suffer medical conditions in public, it's Will. But he didn't care.
0: I was raised by my parents in an environment where if one struggles when made public may help other people enduring those same struggles, one has an obligation to share. My parents were quite open with their health journeys of various kinds, and they made such a difference in so many people's lives.
2: He started videotaping his cancer treatments, his recovery.
3: Today, I am experiencing bone pain, which is actually counterintuitively a good thing. It means a drug that I was given last Saturday is working. It's regenerating my white blood cells from my marrow. But oh my, I can't do much more than writhe around on the couch.
2: There are a lot of taboos around testicular cancer, a lot of stigma. For one, no one really wants to talk about testicles. Will said he had to get over that pretty quickly.
0: I think one of the great advances in women's health has been the normalization of talking about breast cancer. And this is kind of the male equivalent.
2: The other taboo is a fear of what happens after treatment. Will had just been married. He was planning on starting a family. One of the first things through his mind was, would he ever be able to be a father now?
0: You get told right away, you need to bank sperm.
2: Eventually, he convened a roundtable of other patients. One other thing you forget when you break this taboo of testicular cancer is just how young the average patient is.
0: I had a 19-year-old who was diagnosed at age 14 to represent the youngest cohort to show that this can happen to someone at like the worst age it could ever happen.
4: I was like, I don't really know. Is this just my body changing? Like, I wasn't even really thinking about it could be cancer.
0: You're getting into high school and you have to talk about having cancer in your testicles and think about all those implications for your future, which is so long and bright. Then I found another man who was my age. He was 28 when he was diagnosed. He was in medical school training to, I think, be a cardiologist, went through testicular cancer, changed his discipline to urology so that he could then help other people going through testicular cancer, having been a patient himself.
4: I am literally telling myself for the third or fourth night in a row that I need to go see a doctor to have my balls checked for cancer. Why am I not making that a priority?
0: And then I found a man who was 31 and engaged when he was diagnosed in 2020. He's now 38, married with 2 kids. And I looked to him as the shining beacon.
5: There is a part of me every single day that looks at my kids, you know, sorry. I can't say it. That looks at my kids and is really grateful. That for modern medicine, for being able to be a father.
0: Everyone who goes through testicular cancer who wants to have a family needs to have people within the community to look up to as an example of what is possible for their lives.
2: He says now, after 2 surgeries and 2 rounds of chemo, he was able to ring this bell to signify he's cancer-free at Sloan Kettering, the same hospital his mother had been treated at 20 years prior. Now, yes, he's back at work. Yes, he plans to start a family with his wife through IVF.
0: We were married 95 days before I was diagnosed. So really an early test of the vow in sickness and in health.
2: Will says he continues to meet people, strangers, who say they have been inspired by how his parents once responded to adversity. It's helped shape their lives. He's now hoping he can convince other men to better track their health. I know he's already inspired one. And one last thing. You know how on your resume, you're always supposed to include special skills. Sometimes these are just something unique that you might like to talk about, an icebreaker. Sometimes it's stuff that could actually be useful to your new gig. Maybe you know Spanish. Maybe you're licensed to drive a commercial truck. Who knows what could come in handy? Skydiving, I once would have assumed, was more of a hobby than a marketable skill. But recently, this was exactly what the job description called for. On Sunday, a small single-engine plane went down in East Troy, Wisconsin. You could hear another aircraft spotting it on ATC.com.
6: A plane crashed just south of East Troy.
2: It had taken off, quickly circled back, and gone down in a nearby cornfield, just shy of the local airstrip. The issue now was, how do we get help to whoever is in that plane? The nearest roads are acres away.
7: I need an ATC for sure. And as many ambulances as we got.
2: Even if you could mow down thousands of corn stalks with an ATV or a truck, it'll be tough for emergency responders to even see where they're going. Well, luckily, the plane making that initial call was a plane full of skydivers.
8: If possible, I can drop a load of skydivers right over them to potentially help aid.
2: Apparently, among the group of attendees at the local skydiving school were some trained EMTs, first responders. When they heard the concern in the cockpit, they volunteered to jump out of the plane, guide themselves into the clearing where the plane now stood, and check on those aboard. Guess what? That's exactly what they did.
8: Yeah, I'm going to drop a couple of them. Yeah, we'll just drop them right now.
2: Fire and ambulance workers said the skydivers were the first to arrive. They assisted on scene. Three plane passengers were taken to the hospital, but everyone is expected to be okay. In the meantime, though, this makes me reevaluate how important it might be to have skydiving skills. Paratroopers have long understood that a guy with a parachute and good aim can be more effective than a fighter jet. The FBI still does parachute training with its hostage rescue team. In some cases, it's still literally the fastest way to get into crowded, tough-to-land territory. I've always thought more people should know CPR. We should all know how to swim in case of an emergency. Well, perhaps new EMT workers would be smart to add skydiving on their resume. See, although I'll tell you this much, if they called it parachuting instead of skydiving, like, I might do that. The floating sounds cool. The falling is the thing I got a problem with. All right, that'll do it for us. Thank you so much for listening to Start Here Weekend from ABC News. Start Here Weekend is produced by Aaron Ferrer, Emily Schutz, Jen Newman, and Anthony Ali. Ariel Chester is our social media producer. Josh Cohen is director of podcast programming. I'm our managing editor. Thanks to John Newman, Tara Gimbel, Eamon McNiff, and Katie Dendoss. If you want to hear the daily edition of Start Here, check out our podcast. 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And of course, check us out right here for another edition of Start Here Weekend. I'm Brad Bilkey. See you next week.
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14: Welcome to Valley Watch. I'm Jody Ayler, the Civilian Public Information Officer for the Phoenix Fire Department. It's my pleasure to join you on this very first Sunday morning of the beautiful month of October. It's an absolutely beautiful stretch we've had of weather. Obviously, keep yourself safe as there's more rain in the forecast. We had, flooding in some areas. We had roads flooded. We had streets in within local cities flood. So please be safe. Turn around. Don't drown. Don't think you can just drive through. Obviously, for National Preparedness Month, we spoke with the Office of Emergency Management about your to-go bag, right? Medications, food, water, what you need for your pets, what you need for your kids. Make sure that you've got phone numbers written down. Make sure you've got chargers and cell phones and keeping that in an area where you can grab and go if you need to. In the case of flooding, as we see, the weather forecast continues to expect a wet winter in Phoenix, which is great news for everybody, but we want to make sure everybody's safe as well. I know we are, as we get into October, it's maybe the best sports month of the year, which a lot of people are thinking about this time of year with college football, baseball playoffs, the NFL, the NBA starting back up. But what I think about is National Fire Prevention Week, which begins tomorrow. And it's a huge deal within the Phoenix Fire Department. We want you to find out all week long on our social media channels how you can keep yourself safe, preventing fires, preventing our crews from having to come to your house. And there's a lot of really easy, basic steps to do, which we will be educating you about on the Phoenix Fire Department social media channels all week long. But one of the things we're very excited to bring back for a second year, it was a huge success last year. We're partnering with our friends at the Public Works Department in the city of Phoenix. And I'm proud to introduce our next guest, who's no stranger to Valley Watch. He's the Senior Public Information Officer for the Public Works Department. Spencer Blake joins us here. Spencer, how are you?
15: Doing great. Thanks, Jody, for having me back again. We love doing these events with you guys.
14: Yeah, and this year it's a little easier because BYU already beat Arizona. You're a BYU fan. I'm a U of A fan. And so we've got that in our rearview mirror, and I can just be humble now.
15: You know, I had some U of A fans tell me at City Hall, they're like, I kind of wish that they would just play ASU the first game of the year, because if we win, then we know that we need to watch and it matters. And if we lose, it just won't matter. And I keep telling people, your team is better than you think it is. You guys should give yourself some credit.
14: But
15: Always happy to talk college football, but also ways to dispose of things properly.
14: Yes.
15: Which we love to do. So.
14: Yes. And there is a very important event, as we talked about. It's coming up this Thursday, and it's the battery. I mean, you're dropping off batteries, basically. We call it the battery collection event, battery drop-off event. What are we doing this year? Where is it going? What's happening?
15: So we wanted to put it in a different location just because we know sometimes it's hard to drive across town just for a battery drop-off. Last year we were in Steele Indian School Park, had a great reception. And just like you said, people have told us so many times that they want events like these. And when we're on social media and talking about proper ways to dispose of hazardous waste like batteries, people say, when are you doing your next one? And so we're happy to have another one. We're going to try and do more as well in the future. But so this year we're going to be at Desert West Sports Complex on this coming Thursday. So that's October 8th. This is going to be from 2 to 6 p.m. So just any time in that window, you come drive up. We're going to be in the Southwest parking lot of Desert West. And it's a drive-up event, so you don't even have to get out of your car.
14: Pretty nice.
15: Just open your trunk for us, and we'll be happy to come out. You guys did a great job, too, getting some firefighters out there so that we could all just grab from the window, grab from the trunk, whatever, and get your batteries. Now, what we do is we have a certified collections vendor, Carry Environmental Services. We help collect so that they can then either dispose of batteries when necessary, or in some cases, you can recycle batteries, and they are able to get those processes underway. And so this is a great opportunity for you. If you've been hanging onto those batteries, especially the lithium ion rechargeable batteries, save them, get them all in one spot, bring them to this event. We'll take them off your hands. It's annoying to have them sitting around. We know that. And we also know that it's difficult to dispose of them properly. So we're giving you an opportunity to do just that.
14: It's annoying to have them around. It's also dangerous to have them around your house, right?
15: True.
14: I mean, especially older batteries. And as you mentioned, lithium ion batteries is once again the focus of National Fire Prevention Week, because they're in everything. Not literally, but almost literally.
15: Yeah.
14: Toys that you would never expect them to have lithium ion batteries, appliances, little gadgets. I mean, it's not, you know, we're roughly the same age. But back when we were kids, it was AA, AAA batteries. That was pretty much it. Now those little button lithium ion batteries are in everything, and it's dangerous. I'll talk about why it's dangerous for your house, but it's also dangerous for employees and our friends in the Public Works Department, right?
15: Absolutely. Yeah. Because we tell people that they should not be putting any batteries in their curbside or alley container. So not in your trash, not in your recycling, especially not in your recycling. And the reason is because those batteries, with the heat and the compression that they go through when they're in a garbage truck, especially, it does not take much for them to ignite. They, when they combust, they're going to start a fire. And garbage truck fires are a problem, not just for us, but all across the valley, all across the country. Departments, both public and private, that are in the waste collection industry, they have those problems. And we can't say they're all caused by lithium ion batteries. Sometimes we don't know what causes them, but we do know that lithium ion batteries are one of the major causes of garbage truck fires. You may have seen, if you've ever seen video on social media or on the news, when that happens, the protocol is for a driver to have to dump the entire load. We call it a hot load. They've got to dump it out of the truck entirely. That's for safety, because we don't want anything to happen to our driver.
16: Yep.
15: They're in danger, right? And then, of course, you guys in the fire department come and put it out and everything. But if it does damage to the truck, these are trucks that nowadays, with the way things cost, these cost more than $500,000
16: wow.
15: for one truck. So first of all, imagine if you put a truck out of commission, the cost that it takes to for taxpayers, ratepayers, but also then it slows things down. We can't collect as efficiently. And the overall most important thing, like I said before, is the danger that it poses to our employees. We don't want them to have to face that danger. And it's not just the trucks. They dump it off at our transfer stations. Fires can start there. Even in the landfill, sometimes people think that's out of sight, out of mind. That's 60 miles away in the city of Buckeye. I don't care about that. But there's still environmental problems with that. And we can't just have fires burning at will in the landfill either. So it's a major problem, and fires are the biggest thing. And that's why we keep coming back and pleading with people, please don't put batteries in your recycle bin or your trash bin.
16: Yeah, and if you're going to say, well, maybe I'll just keep them around the house then. That's how a large percentage of household fires can begin, structure fires. This happens with e-bikes that are charging or different electronics that you're trying to charge inside the house and not in the proper area. And so we've talked a lot about on this show and other public safety messaging campaigns of just lithium ion batteries are something you've got to know what you're dealing with and how to properly deal with it, which is why, as Spencer mentioned, this battery drop-off event coming up on Thursday is such an easy, great opportunity.
15: Yeah.
16: Don't get out of your car. I mean, I can't remember the exact number, but last year we collected, what, thousands of pounds of batteries.
15: Yeah, I mean, it was pretty interesting seeing those barrels that are literally full of alkaline batteries. And I was also impressed that so many people had hung on to things. Again, the lithium ion batteries specifically are the most dangerous, but like the alkaline ones, there's a little bit less of a risk, I think. I mean, I don't want to tell people to just storm around, but what we do tell people is if you don't know what to do with them or you don't have an opportunity to drop them off, you know, get an old like a peanut butter jar or something like that. Wash it out. Just throw your old alkaline batteries in there. And then when you have an opportunity like this, we saw a lot of people that brought jars, buckets, boxes of all these batteries that you can tell they'd been hanging on to for probably the last year. And like, oh, finally, I have a way to get rid of them. And we're happy to take them off your hands at that point.
16: Yeah, and we've got obviously members of the Public Works Department, our fire prevention team. They'll be out there. They'll be carrying the batteries. If it's a heavy box, you don't have to worry about it. We'll have people out there that can get it from your car safely and to the proper way to dispose of it. It is interesting because I feel like the battery risk for everybody involved is this. Has this become one of the most talked about sort of public work safety messages in recent years? Is the explosion of, no pun intended, bad pun intended, has the explosion of batteries and everything just led to a dramatic increase in issues with public works?
15: Absolutely. And not just with public works. We're talking about the entire waste collection industry. It's a problem everywhere because it's so dangerous. And I mean, on the larger scale, it's something that as a country, as an industry, even manufacturers, we got to figure out how to do this better.
16: Yeah, right.
15: But, you know, that's why we also provide options. You know, I do like to tell people as well, we have a household hazardous waste program where you can schedule a free collection right from your doorstep. You are allowed one of those per year. And even that, we realize some people are like, I wish I could have more. And that's why we're trying to do more of these battery events. But batteries are a great thing to include in your household hazardous waste pickup. You can go to phoenix.gov/HHW and set up your appointment.
16: That's allowed. You can do batteries you can put with batteries. That hazardous waste
15: yes.
16: pickup.
15: And that hazardous waste, that can include your chemicals, your paints, the stuff you use in your swimming pool, all that stuff, which is also hazardous. Now, we're not accepting those items at this event
16: Correct.
15: On Thursday. This event is specifically batteries. But, you know, keep in mind the household hazardous waste pickup is helpful for, you know, outside of this event. Or if you can't make this event or if you live too far away, you still do have some other options as well. I did want to point out, too, that we are limiting the specifics of what we can accept. So we won't be taking those big e-scooter batteries or e-bike batteries or car batteries. Just with the weight limits and what we're set up to deal with safely, we're focusing on those smaller lithium ion rechargeable ones.
16: Can those be picked up in the household hazardous waste?
15: Yes,
16: pickup?
15: You can.
16: So if you do have those, there's still a way to safely dispose of them.
15: There is still a way, exactly. And you know, and some people think, well, what about my car battery? Well, there are other ways too. We always encourage people. We have what's called Ask Zero, which is a new search tool. You can go to phoenix.gov/AskZero and type in just about any item you can think of, and it will tell you whether you should throw it away or recycle it, or maybe donate it, right, to reuse. Or this is one of those ones that's household hazardous waste. If you put in a car battery, it'll tell you that you can check with some auto parts stores, maybe AutoZone or O'Reilly. They might take it. Now, again, we always encourage you to check specifically with them. I'm not going to speak on their behalf, but there are some places that will take those off your hand. Sometimes you even get a, you might get a discount on a future purchase or credit towards something for having done that recycling. So there are other places and ways to do it. And we try to help you find those, even if it's not with us, so that you can dispose of them safely and properly.
16: Are there any other tips people should be aware of if they plan on bringing some batteries on Thursday? Do they need to prepare them in any certain way, or is it just bring your batteries, we'll take care of the rest?
15: You know, that's a great question. If you have the time, then on those lithium ions, so, you know, think of most of them are like the cube type shapes, right? And you have the little metal terminals on the end, and that's where you match it up inside whatever device you're putting it in. If you have time to just get some masking tape or electrical tape or something, just tape those terminals off so they can't make contact with anything. That is one of the safer things that you can do. You can also separate them away from each other so they're not, you know, necessarily just a box full of them. We have a whole list of those safety tips at phoenix.gov/HHW. And if you go to our Phoenix newsroom as well, you can also read about this event, and there's a whole list of safety tips there for you to do. And those are just added protections if you are able to do those. But if you're not sure and you've got your things, you're like, hey, most of these are alkaline batteries, or, and I've got one lithium ion thrown in there, that's okay. We'll take it off your hands. We'll make sure to get them taped up however they need to be transported by Carry Environmental Services. And, but yeah, read over those just so you know what you're getting into as you transport, and hopefully makes it easier for you when they're out of your car.
16: It feels like effectively the kickoff of a very busy, I know you guys are always busy at Public Works, but with the holidays coming up, this is kind of your time to shine there with all the different ways to dispose of, whether we go through Thanksgiving and the Christmas and fireworks season of the New Year's holiday, it's important to make sure you're disposing of things correctly this holiday season.
15: Yeah, exactly. And that's why we love to send people over to our new Ask Zero, phoenix.gov/AskZero, whether it's a gift, maybe you didn't like, you want to get rid of it. Maybe it's the gift wrapping, right?
16: Right.
15: Maybe it's certain
16: tinsel
15: food item. Yeah. Maybe it's certain food items that you had at Thanksgiving. Maybe it's candy wrappers, which are not recyclable, by the way. Yeah. But that is a good point. This time of year, people always wonder about the holiday related items. What am I supposed to do with this? I want to take care of it, right? Phoenix.gov/AskZero.
16: The details again for that battery collection event coming up this Thursday. It is October the 8th, 2 to 6 p.m. at the Desert West Sports Complex. Make sure that if you do have the time to go around your house, tell your neighbors, get as many batteries as possible, and come out and just pull up and drop them off.
15: Yeah. And I think last year you guys had a fire truck there. You guys going to have another truck there? I don't know if I
16: well,
15: maybe,
16: hey,
15: I'm in trouble for trying to promise
16: we're gonna
15: that.
16: Tease it. Show up on Thursday and find out.
15: I know kids love seeing that. We appreciate working with you guys on that too.
16: Our pleasure to work with our friends at the Public Works Department. Spencer, thanks for your time as always.
15: Absolutely.
16: Here on Valley Watch. We will be back next week. 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
14: Good morning and welcome to another edition of Valley Watch. I'm Jody Ehler, the Civilian Public Information Officer from the Phoenix Fire Department. It is my pleasure to join you as always on this beautiful Sunday morning. And I can now say that honestly, it feels like, knock on wood, that the summer fever has mostly broken. It's still hot outside in the middle of the day. We still urge you on behalf of the Phoenix Fire Department to take a hike, do it right, be safe, right? Take plenty of water. Don't hike alone. Make sure your cell phone is fully charged. Also, if you're going to be out on the weekends at the pool with your family, make sure everybody's staying properly hydrated and you're watching for any sort of indications of heat-related illness. All of those things still apply, but we can just take a quick moment to celebrate that it's not quite as hot as it had been for the previous 3+ months. So that makes everybody in just a little bit better of a mood. So does celebrating important things with the community. And it's something I want to talk about on today's edition of Valley Watch. We have a couple of important events coming up that involve the community. One just happened. It was hugely successful. I'm going to tell you about that in a moment. One is coming up in October. That's right, next week. We officially begin the month of October, which is somehow astounding to me. And both of them are a celebration of community partnerships. They're a celebration of the city of Phoenix, the fire department, our collaborators within the city of Phoenix, making sure that the community has the resources and the opportunities to be safe and healthy and happy. And so always proud to be a small part of these events. And the first one I want to tell you about happened yesterday. It was a huge event. It went from 8 to noon. I'm sorry if you missed it, but there will be other opportunities in the future. We had the Car Seat Safety and Community Resources Fair at American Family Fields, which was done in partnership with several organizations, but primarily the Milwaukee Brewers, who have their spring training games at American Family Fields. There was opportunities for free spring training tickets, courtesy of the Brewers. And the Phoenix Fire Department was there for a couple of reasons. Number one, we had our car seat safety check going on. Now, this week, we also just concluded National Child Passenger Safety Week. You know, there's a day for everything, and people kind of roll their eyes at it, right? There's like 4 National Donut Days. I haven't been able to figure out why there's so many. I'm not complaining, but I guess they're just that beloved. There's literally a day for anything you can think of. That can induce some groans, but it's when it involves public safety and it involves an opportunity for us to raise awareness and bring some vital community resources, it's a great thing. And I know National Child Passenger Safety Week is kind of a mouthful, but that's what we just wrapped up and celebrated yesterday. The Phoenix Fire Department offers throughout the year car seat safety checks, and they do it throughout the valley. And it's very simple. If you have a child, or if you're transporting a child, I've been to many of these car seat safety checks, and it's not just parents, it's caregivers, it's grandparents, it's aunts, it's uncles, it's neighbors, it's babysitters. If you are going to have a child in your car and getting them from point A to point B, you need to make sure that the car seat is safely and properly installed. I am the father of 3 children. I have wrestled with more car seats than I care to admit. It's oddly frustrating at times to install a car seat properly. If you have never done it before, you know, there's this little gauge on the side of the car seat that tells you that the little ball has to be right perfectly center in the middle, which means sometimes you're stuffing towels on the bottom or making sure it's a lot. And it can be frustrating. Well, you can avoid that frustration by attending one of our car seat safety checks. And while yesterday's event is in the past, there will be and continue to be future opportunities through our community resource and education department, community risk education department, to have car seat safety checks throughout the year. And so, again, as I've gone to some of these events, it's always interesting to me because the people who are willing to ask for help with this are the ones that are just making out like bandits, to be honest. I mean, you don't have to go through the frustration or hassle or the doubts that often comes as a parent where you're like, I installed that car seat, but is it exactly right? Is it like 90%? Is that good enough?
20: And then that parent guilt that can follow you because you might not think you did everything you could to keep your child safe. Well, these car seat safety checks are a vital public resource because we have trained car seat installation, basically technicians, our Phoenix Fire Department firefighters go through classes to be certified so that they know exactly how to install these correctly every time. I've seen dads come in. It's hard sometimes for dads to admit that they can't do something for their kids, but I've seen dads roll through these. They're really easy. You pull up, there's usually shade provided. The fire department and firefighters come around, they ask some questions, they get the car seat installed, and they send you on your way. And I've seen grandparents again. I at some point in the, hopefully, you know, it's actually not that too distant future for me, it's far enough, I'll be a grandparent hopefully, and the first thing I would do is take this car seat to a fire department car seat safety check so I don't have to relive the frustration of installing car seats. And so, again, I just want to thank the Milwaukee Brewers, the American Family Fields, for hosting this car seat safety check and community resource event. It was really, really impressive to see the turnout and the support of Council District 5 for hosting this event. And again, encourage anybody that's got kids or is going to be transporting them in a car to check out those car seat safety checks. It's a simple thing, but I have talked to the firefighters who respond to emergency calls that involve parents or caregivers and children who have not been properly, you know, installed or are not properly in a car seat. And their horror stories that as a parent will stick with you every time you put your kid in the car. So avoid any of that questioning or uncertainty, and you can take it to a community event like a car seat safety check. So again, thanks to the Brewers and American Family Fields for hosting that as part of that event. It wasn't just car seats. We also had, and this is another opportunity to let the people know that are listening about resources available to you throughout the city of Phoenix. At that community event was a public vaccination event. So you can come and again, these happen every month, several times a month, all over the city of Phoenix. And if you need a flu shot, if you need a vaccination or immunization, if you need one of those shots, adults and kids, the Phoenix Fire Department offers those all year long at a multitude of locations. And we encourage you to check that out on our website. So for any car seat safety check, for any public vaccination clinic, you can go to our website, phoenix.gov/fire. And there's a little tab that says community outreach. And you can find information for all of those events publicly there. And so I'd encourage you, again, it just makes life easier. We're proud to do it. We're proud to offer those services. And our mission with the Phoenix Fire Department is to keep our community as safe as possible. And both the car seat safety check and that we call it the baby shots clinic. It's, you know, a lot of it originated with putting an opportunity in front of parents to have their kids vaccinated. We go to you. We try to eliminate the barriers of preventing your family from being properly vaccinated. And so we go all over the city of Phoenix through our emergency medical service. Our EMS department handles that. So again, that was part of yesterday's event. So again, thanks to the Brewers for hosting. Another, that was in the past. Okay. And those opportunities will continue to happen in the future. You can go to the website to check it out. Something coming up in the not too distant future. In fact, about 2 weeks, less than 2 weeks, on October 4th through the 10th, it is National Fire Prevention Week. And one of the big sort of tentpole events of National Fire Prevention Week, which we started last year in partnership with our friends with the Public Works Department, is we're excited to announce once again that we will be offering a free battery drop-off event that'll happen on Thursday, October 8th from 2 to 6 p.m. at the Desert West Sports Complex in the Southwest parking lot. So there's going to be individuals from the Phoenix Public Works, from the Phoenix Fire Department. They will be there. And we'll take your lithium ion alkaline and button batteries. Unfortunately, we can't accept car, e-scooter, e-bike, or any lead acid batteries. But the beautiful part about this event is it keeps your household safe. It keeps your community safe. And you don't even need to get out of your car. We're going to have an opportunity next week on Valley Watch to learn more about this event and answer some frequently asked questions about battery disposal, do's and don'ts. What can more specifically you bring to this free battery drop-off event? Last year was a huge success. This was offered to the community for the first time last year, and there were cars for hours. I mean, it was nonstop. And I know, again, with a bunch of kids' toys and electronics around my house, those button batteries, those little disc batteries, those are incredibly dangerous in a number of ways, right? If you've got kids, it is incredibly dangerous if they're around, and God forbid one of your kids ingest them. That's incredibly toxic. They're also dangerous to just have in a trash can or somewhere not properly disposed of, because they can contribute to causing household fires. And so just, again, take advantage of an opportunity to just do the right thing, ease your mind, drive through our free battery drop-off event. Our friends at Carey Environmental Services will take care of all the disposal. And our friends at the Public Works Department have been largely spearheading this event, and we're so proud to partner with them. So again, that is coming up sooner than you know it, October 4th through the 10th, our free battery drop-off event. Stay tuned right here on Valley Watch next week for even more information. And if you want to check it out, you can also go to the phoenix.gov website to find more information on that. So again, a couple of huge community events that I want to make sure that are on your radar. Lastly, on this edition of Valley Watch, this may seem like a somber way to end what has been kind of a celebration of community events and resources, but it's not somber in a traditional sense. It's a very important, solemn, but respectful and celebration of one of our fallen firefighters. Last weekend, many members of the Phoenix Fire Department's executive leadership staff, including Fire Chief Mike Duran, were in Colorado Springs, Colorado for the annual IAFF National Fallen Firefighter Memorial. That national memorial is in Colorado Springs. And this year, the Fallen Firefighter Memorial was adding a new name to their list. For many of our listeners, this is a familiar name. He was a beloved part of the Phoenix Fire Department for a long time. Captain Anthony Mock was added to the memorial wall. And I wanted to take a moment and encourage our listeners of Valley Watch to go to our website. You can go to our social media channels. You can see a little bit of that ceremony. You can also, if you do a Google search of Captain Anthony Mock, some incredible tributes and videos from his memorial service that the Phoenix Fire Department Public Affairs Office produced. It's just such a powerful moment in the fire service. Obviously, when you lose a firefighter in a line of duty death, it's incredibly difficult for everybody involved. These ceremonies, these ways of honoring their legacy, become so powerful and so important. And I would just encourage you to spend a few minutes to kind of dive into that a little bit. It's difficult, it's hard, it's emotional, but I think it's so important as it continuously contextualizes the risks our brave men and women in the fire department are willing to take every single day in order to keep you safe. And I think that perspective matters. I think that perspective is important to keep in mind as you go about your day-to-day life. And so if you have a few minutes, please check out that memorial tribute on our Instagram page or our social media channels. That'll do it for this edition of Valley Watch. Thank you, everybody, for being a part of it. Our thanks, as always, to our friends at Bonneville for hosting us. And as you are driving around this week, enjoying this newfound cool weather, if you hear sirens and you see flashing lights, please pull over to the right.
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3: For many of us, holiday travel plans can start with a flight search and a few texts about who's hosting this year for your pet. Getting prepped for the holidays can start with something much less exciting, an open carrier with a familiar blanket sitting in the laundry room. Nothing's happening yet, but that's the point. The more normal a carrier feels now, the less foreign it'll feel on travel day. With the holiday season quickly approaching, it's also time for owners to make another decision. Is your pet coming with or staying back this year?
21: Very old, very young pets, pets that are pregnant or suffering from chronic diseases, heart, liver, kidney disease, etc. Sometimes those pets are best left at home with a caregiver. Maybe, you know, traveling might not be the best option for them.
3: That's Dr. Carol Osborne, a practicing veterinarian and owner of the Chagrin Falls Veterinary Center and Pet Clinic in Ohio. She says that a dog who's been taking road trips since puppyhood is a very different traveler from an older cat that only leaves home for yearly vet visits. For example, if your dog is coming with on a long road trip, make sure you have a doggy seatbelt, carrier, and she also recommends packing current ID tags, veterinary records, and enough medication for the trip. One less obvious idea, add a temporary tag with the phone number or address of where you'll be staying. If your pet gets loose at a hotel or rest stop, the contact info on its collar isn't hundreds of miles away. And if your pet is microchipped, make sure the registration is current before you leave. If you're flying, keep these tips in mind.
21: I think that your pet should always be with you in the cabin. Again, you have to call the airlines for that, especially the brachiocephalic breeds or the little dogs with kind of the short snouts. Frenchies, Sharpeys, Lhasa Apso, Boston Terriers, Pugs, for example, their respiratory systems are compromised by virtue of their breed. So breathing is a little bit harder.
3: For plenty of pets, the better holiday plan is to stay home. But a pet hotel with a nice lobby, webcams, and TVs still doesn't tell you how the place operates once the owner's out the door.
21: I think that referrals from friends are very, very good. You know, whether it's a boarding kennel or a pet sitter, if you will. When it comes to boarding kennels, visit the kennel or the facility that you are considering. I personally think it's not a bad idea. Instead of making an appointment to visit the facility, I think you might get a more realistic and honest view of the situation by simply walking in the door and talking to whomever is there, and then asking them if, you know, they can show you around, for example. Facilities like that should smell and look clean. And, you know, you have to consider the number of animals versus the care staff. So it's not one or two people and, you know, 50 or 100 kennels, if you will.
3: The International Boarding and Pet Services Association recommends asking places how many pets each employee is responsible for, whether they have an employee on site 24/7, and what the facility's evacuation plans are in case of an emergency. Whether you opt for a boarding facility or an in-home dog sitter, Osborne says always leave a note with your veterinarian's contact info, the closest emergency clinic, and clear instructions if your pet is on medication.
21: Things happen that no one expects, even when a dog looks perfectly healthy. And again, many of them are stress-related. Personally, I've had several different, you know, facilities contact me and bring in various pets because there is some kind of an issue that they encountered at the facility. So I think that most of these facilities are very conscientious and they are set up to deal with unexpected situations. And when you're dealing with pets, it's kind of like when you're dealing with children. Unexpected situations and emergencies do arise despite your best efforts. And you always need to have a plan in place to deal with them so that when and if it happens, things can be handled smoothly and expediently.
3: And if you're thinking of traveling internationally with your pet for the holidays, don't wait until November to start prepping.
21: And that has to do with, you know, the veterinary health check, all the required vaccinations, a signed health certificate, which would then all that information would be transferred to the proper authorities at the country that you plan to enter. So these laws have become very, very strict as far as going, entering and leaving, you know, various countries.
3: So whether your pet is crossing an ocean or spending a few days with a sitter, keep what you can familiar. Their food, medication schedule, and a few things that smell like home. Maintaining normalcy and managing your own stress may matter more than you think.
21: The pet owner's mental status, stress, anxiety, etc., is transmitted 1, 2, 3 to your pet. 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So any change from normal is a stress to your pet. Whatever that change might be, that the most minor thing that you may not even think about is, in fact, stressful to your pet.
3: And that's why something as simple as bringing a piece of home with them can make all the difference.
21: A favorite toy, blanket, pillow, etc., that has mom or dad's scent on it gives your pet a lot of confidence and helps to keep them calm and relaxed.
3: As we wrap up this year, the goal isn't to give your pet a passport for every holiday plan, but to make the choice that best fits their needs. Whether that means a quiet room at home or a place in the car, a little planning now can help avoid last-minute stress when it's crunch time. To learn more about this topic and our guest, Dr. Carol Osborne, head to viewpointsradio.org. 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

0: From the ultra-thin look of the 90s and early 2000s to the curvier ideal that dominated social media in the 2010s, the body type we're told is desirable seems to always change. Right now, ultra-thinness appears to be making a comeback. And as this trend grows, experts are getting concerned about its effect on young people. Dr. Rebecca Boswell, director of the Princeton Center for Eating Disorders at Penn Medicine Princeton Medical Center, says she's particularly worried about how body types are viewed as aspirational trends.
1: Often that means that there's increased body dissatisfaction or comparison, which can lead people into, you know, difficult cycles of monitoring and surveilling their bodies and engaging in associated behaviors to change their bodies. But really, bodies aren't trends, right? There's no right body other than the healthiest version of the one that you have. And the sort of culture around shifting body ideals creates this false premise that bodies are supposed to change and shift with the times.
0: While some people choose to promote ultra-thinness on social media using terms like thinspiration or fitspiration, others are pushing back. For instance, take Ariana Grande, who's recently faced intense scrutiny over her ultra-thin figure. Many fans have expressed concern for her health and well-being. While it may seem like these conversations are challenging rather than glamorizing, extreme thinness, Boswell says, commenting on Grande's appearance, or anyone else's weight, does more harm than good.
1: Our intent and our impact of different conversations are not necessarily the same. So saying, you know, I'm so concerned about this person still tells young people that we should be monitoring other people's bodies and telling people what looks good or bad, and that we can see what's healthful or unhealthful based on someone's appearance. It also can tell people that extremes in bodies are things that people pay attention to, which could be unintentionally reinforcing that other people's bodies, often women's bodies, are appropriate subjects for, you know, public evaluation and speculation.
0: Social media also adds oil to the fire by putting this kind of content front and center. If a picture or video pops up again and again, and you see this content more frequently over time, it's natural to start questioning yourself.
2: The science of it is called social comparison theory. So if you look at images on your phone, then you're not even aware that they're getting stored in your mind and giving you messages about what you're supposed to look like or what people are supposed to look like. And then we compare that to ourselves and we say, oh my gosh, I'm bad. I'm supposed to look like this, but I don't think I do.
0: That's Dr. Maria Rago, a clinical psychologist and president of the National Association of Anorexia Nervosa and Associated Disorders. She says when social media algorithms amplify this content and push it toward the most vulnerable users, the consequences can be serious.
2: Some people are saying, oh, no one should even talk about it. You should talk about it because you've got to get tools to know how to talk back to the unconscious images that are affecting you that you're not even aware of. Even like, let's say that TikTok is sending you stuff about you should eat low fat. You should have high protein. You shouldn't have carbs. You don't even need them. Carbs are bad for you. And this is for boys too. Boys get tons, and men, they get tons of messages to go no carb. Low carb, protein is good, carb is bad. So they're internalizing these images, which are affecting their behavior.
0: In a study published in the journal Frontiers in Psychiatry, researchers found that close to 40% of high school students who spent more than 2 hours a day on social media reported body image issues. And according to the National Institutes of Health, the global prevalence of eating disorders has more than doubled over the past decade, with 40% of cases occurring between the ages of 15 and 19. Eating disorders can affect anyone, but young people may be especially vulnerable. They're spending more time online at the same time that their bodies and sense of self are still taking shape. Boswell breaks down why this period can feel so confusing and overwhelming.
1: Adolescence is a very sensitive developmental period. So identity and belonging and peer acceptance and social comparison are enormous.

0: National Institutes of Health, the global prevalence of eating disorders has more than doubled over the past decade, with 40% of cases occurring between the ages of 15 and 19. Eating disorders can affect anyone, but young people may be especially vulnerable. They're spending more time online at the same time that their bodies and sense of self are still taking shape. Boswell breaks down why this period can feel so confusing and overwhelming.
1: Adolescence is a very sensitive developmental period. So identity and belonging and peer acceptance and social comparison are enormously important. And we see that even in the way that adolescent brains develop and their sensitivity to social phenomena during that time. So they're especially socially sensitive and their bodies are changing and really fast, right? And are producing normal changes in weight, shape, and body. But these sort of things can be in conflict, right? That it's existing in a culture that's idealizing extreme thinness at the exact same time that they're sensitive to social feedback and their bodies are changing is a perfect storm for creating this intense body dissatisfaction. And a teenager might interpret, right, like a healthy developmental change as evidence that something's wrong with their body.
0: And with social media, kids and teens aren't just comparing themselves to their friends and classmates. They're looking at direct comparisons of celebrities and influencers, too. For those of you who have a teenager in your life and may be concerned, Boswell recommends a few ways to broach the subject, and none of them involve commenting on how someone looks. Instead, she says it's important to focus on behaviors and changes that could signal someone is struggling.
1: And so warning signs can often be changes in your eating patterns, your activity patterns, your distress around eating and activity, and rigidity, having like less flexibility around what you're willing or unwilling to do or try. That can be things like skipping meals or eliminating entire food groups, getting preoccupied with calories, feeling really obsessed with nutrition or clean eating, feeling guilty after eating or exercising if you're still sick or injured or exhausted, and really paying attention, right, to when food or exercise start to get in the way of normal life, when someone's not able to comfortably miss a workout or eat an unplanned food or attend a birthday party, go to a restaurant.
0: Along with watching for behavioral changes, it's important to remember that these conversations should always be approached with compassion. At first, Rego wasn't very alarmed by the commentary on singer Ariana Grande's appearance. She thought it was a positive sign that people weren't normalizing extreme weight loss. But when she started reading comment sections, she was shocked by just how cruel people were being towards someone they thought was struggling.
2: And we have to remember the humanity in her. And I think talk about it in a way to encourage young people. You can have compassion to someone struggling. You can have compassion for yourself having a hard time or others around you. Because the way we're looking at people in such a hostile way, such a judgmental way, like let me scrutinize everyone's body, see who's thin enough, see who's too fat, see if we like who they're dating, all the things that we impose on people, it just makes the world really cruel, and it jacks up our own hatred toward ourselves, our own judgmentalness.
0: While there's certainly more to be done by social media platforms to restrict content that's triggering and harmful, the way we talk about bodies, whether it's our own, the people we know, or those we've never met, starts at home. Social media can make it seem like there's one diet, workout routine, or body type that works for everyone. But the reality is that our bodies and fluctuations in weight are influenced by a wide range of factors, like genetics, hormones, sleep, and stress. It's also important to remember that negative messages around bodies can and do hurt everyone.
1: I would tell young people that having a reaction to seeing these kinds of images or conversations is not unusual, right? Like the social media and these algorithms are designed, right, to create dissatisfaction and comparison in a way that often is like marketable for products, right? But ultimately, your body is not a product and not a trend. And the fact that our ideals keep on changing, right? It means that the problem is not people's bodies. The problem is that the standards keep changing. And expecting millions of biologically different people to look the same is extremely unrealistic and harmful. And that, like, we have one precious body in this life, right, that helps us do so many things and be part of this world.
0: To learn more about Dr. Rebecca Boswell, Maria Rego, and all our featured guests, visit viewpointsradio.org. For more behind the scenes,

0: 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Our executive producer is Amira Zaveri. 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I'm Marty Peterson.
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7: This is Viewpoints Explained. I'm Ebony McMorris. If you've noticed small cameras above roadways or on stoplights, there's a chance they're part of Flock Safety's growing network. This technology has spread fast, and so has the backlash. So, what do they actually do? Flock cameras are automatic license plate readers. Instead of recording a constant video feed, they snap images of cars as they pass and log the time, location, license plate, as well as details like color, make, and model. That information is then stored into a searchable database. For police, the appeal is simple. Officers can get an alert when a stolen car drives by. After a crime, detectives can search their database for cars that were in the area. Police also say the technology has helped them track down missing people much faster. But these cameras don't just capture crimes, they log every car that passes. Privacy groups argue that when thousands of these cameras are connected across cities and states, law enforcement can piece together a detailed picture of anyone's movements at all times. There have also been cases of officers misusing Flock data to track down former romantic partners, as well as concerns about searches connected to immigration and abortion investigations. Flock says it doesn't sell customer data and that local agencies control how their information is shared. After growing criticism, the company cut its recommended default storage period from 30 days to 7 and added more rules around searches and audits. So the hard part isn't deciding whether Flock can help solve crimes. It can. The harder question is where the line should be drawn. If a camera can help find a missing child or a stolen car, how much tracking of everyone else are we willing to accept? And who gets to make the final call? That's Viewpoints Explained for this week. I'm Ebony McMorris.
8: Welcome to Culture Crash, where we examine what's new and old in entertainment. It's fall, which means the film world is turning the calendar from a wildly successful summer, thanks to Spider-Man and Christopher Nolan, to what promises to be an interesting and diverse fall and winter. 2026 will offer two movies that seem to be spiritual sequels to the 2010 masterpiece The Social Network. Most directly, Aaron Sorkin, who won an Oscar for writing The Social Network, has written and directed another movie about Mark Zuckerberg called The Social Reckoning, starring Jeremy Strong, Mikey Madison, and Jeremy Allen White. Though I will miss David Fincher's directorial touch, I'm always intrigued to see what Sorkin is up to. Even more loosely, Luca Guadagnino's new movie, Artificial, which stars Andrew Garfield as OpenAI CEO Sam Altman, looks to be another sleek biopic about big tech and its influence on society. Though Fincher is not returning for The Social Reckoning, the director will release his own movie this fall called The Further Misadventures of Cliff Booth, which uses star Brad Pitt and a script by Quentin Tarantino to continue the story of Pitt's Oscar-winning role from Once Upon a Time in Hollywood. One of the hottest titles out of the Cannes Film Festival was Club Kid, Jordan Firstman's dramedy about a New York club promoter whose life is rocked by news that he has a 10-year-old son. Lauded director James Gray is also releasing a new movie this year called Paper Tiger, which stars Adam Driver and Miles Teller as two brothers who get caught up with the Russian mob in 1980s New York. We'll get a new movie from writer-director Jesse Eisenberg, starring Julianne Moore and Paul Giamatti. An Ava DuVernay documentary called 14th about birthright citizenship, a new Hunger Games movie, Godzilla Minus Zero out of Japan, and the conclusion to Denis Villeneuve's Dune trilogy with Dune Part 3. It's already been a surprising and record-breaking year at the movies, and now that we're through the summer, there's a whole new slate to look forward to. I'm Evan Rook.
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11: Conducting today's program is Mack Wilberg, with organist Richard Elliott, and the spoken word by Derek Porter.

It's natural, at times, to look back on our lives and wonder what might have been, or to say, if only. Along the way, we may accumulate regrets and remember missed opportunities, sometimes focusing more on the past than the future. Remembering such experiences can be constructive, helping us to change and become better. But focusing too much on the past can be like embarking on a countryside drive, only to find ourselves circling the same landmark over and over again. Getting past the past can be difficult, but as we take the necessary steps to pull away from old circular patterns that repeatedly carry us through the valleys of our mistakes, we find joy. We experience the beauty of new beginnings, new frontiers, and new challenges. The past, now in the rearview mirror, becomes a teacher rather than a master. But it's not enough to simply forget the past. Without resolution, guilt lives on. Doing all we can to correct the past enables us to move forward, unshackled and unencumbered. Eventually, though regret may linger, with God's help, our guilt is swept away. As Charles Spurgeon once proclaimed, repentance is the clearing away of rubbish of the past. We develop a tenderness of repentance and of holy desire for the future. Like the Apostle Paul, as we repent of past mistakes and focus on the future, we can escape the sting of those things which are behind and reach forward to those things which are ahead. Getting past the past requires us to correct what we can. Paying that price to the very best of our ability allows the circular road we may have been traveling to straighten its course and, with heaven's help, lead us toward new horizons. We then recognize it's time to move forward. Whatever mistakes we have made, whatever debts we have incurred, whatever duties we have deferred, our only way out is ahead. May we focus on the future by first correcting what we can from the past. Then, may we move forward with renewed confidence, allowing the past to be our teacher rather than our master.

Please join us next time for Music and the Spoken Word. Until we meet again, may peace be with you this day and always.

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6: ABC News, I'm Chuck Sievertson. To try to defend Republican control of the House and Senate, President Trump goes to Nebraska tomorrow and Texas Wednesday. The New York Times Siena College poll this morning has Texas Democrat Senate candidate James Tallarico up 6 points over Republican Ken Paxton. ABC's Stephen Portnoy in Washington.
7: Trump has said he would travel as far as Alaska to campaign for the incumbent Republican senator there, with the GOP on defense all over the map, from Alaska to Maine, and polls now showing Democrats favored to win the House. They would need a net gain of 4 seats to take control of the Senate.
6: The Coast Guard says search crews have located a debris field from a missing medical transport aircraft off Nantucket, Massachusetts. No sign of survivors. 6 were aboard. Arrested a U.S. Marine on Okinawa, the Japanese island. ABC News partner NHK reporting a woman's body was found in a hotel room. The police say its condition indicates a likely murder. This is ABC News.
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16: Keep your eyes on the road and keep your hands upon the wheel. We are going to get you where you need to be. Roller's got traffic all morning long. Going to tell you where the floods are, where the danger is. So keep it locked in. If you're heading out today, it's going to be a wet one. So you know what it's like in Arizona when it rains and people are trying to drive and don't drive in the washes, stupid motorist laws, all of those things. We're going to start off this morning with the jobs report. The U.S. employers posted fewer job openings in August, but the American labor market remains resilient in the face of higher energy costs. So, U.S. job openings that have just over 7.08 million jobs are available. What is fascinating about this report is the dichotomy of what's available. It was told to me when I was younger that if you can find a job where you have to work with your hands, you're always going to be in demand. And we are seeing that now more than ever. I kind of fell into the trades as a young man, and it was the biggest blessing I had in my life. I stayed gainfully employed my entire adult life and was never unemployed when it wasn't my choice, changing jobs or moving when I moved to Arizona. And it's a pretty remarkable thing for someone with my lack of formal education, barely have a high school diploma. So I've been a big advocate for the trades. There is a story that I pulled in conjunction with the economy conversation. We're going to talk about AI in a moment and what it's doing to the job market. American shortage of skilled trade workers is straining home building, infrastructure, and growing wave of commercial projects as the industry struggles to bring younger workers into careers such as plumbing, electrical work, and HVAC. I don't know why those jobs would be at a shortage why there would be a lack of employment. Young people have got to understand, I would think, that we talk so much about the bad things in the economy, and we certainly should be working harder at reducing inflation. We've got to bring fuel prices down. All of those things are absolutely true. But we also should be talking to young people about a career path that gets them what they want out of life. And that conversation, I don't know that we have it enough. Now, for some people, if they have a dream, I think it's terrific to follow your dreams. I was always told you do what you need to do to make a living. You do what you love to do until it pays you. And that, you know, for me, moving into this business has been a dream come true for me. I didn't realize that I was ever going to do this. And I love what I'm doing now more than anything I've ever done. But when I first started out doing radio, I was asked to do radio. I did weekend shows and I did fill-in shows. I didn't quit my day job to chase a dream. I was just very blessed and able to, as the economy was hurting in the construction world, this career turned a corner for me and I was able to transition into this full time. But I would have never sacrificed making a living to do this just because I love it. It's just kind of the way I think of things. But for young people out there now that are contemplating a college degree, that are, and I think a college degree is a fantastic thing to chase. I think college degrees are admirable. There's no doubt about that. The issue is, at least in my mind, that you've got to be targeted now. It's not the same as it was 20 or 30 years ago. If you're a parent of a child that's in high school, it's not. We all understand the job market is different and the trades pay very, very well. It is. I don't know. To me, it's different. By the way, welcome back, Patricia.
17: Hello. How are you?
16: When you look at the careers you've had, the jobs you've done, we joke about it a lot, but you've done a lot of different things.
17: I have.
16: What's been your favorite?
17: Radio.
16: Yeah, mine too.
17: Yeah. It kind of just stuck.
16: It's fun, right? I mean, it's...
17: It's addictive.
16: It is.
17: Yeah. People say you get the radio itch. It's really true.
16: So, but you've worked in different worlds. You've worked at different music stations, different genres of music.
17: Correct.
16: You've also done, now you've done news and you've done this with, you know, that the combination of news and on the talk side of things.
17: Show, yes.
16: What did you like best?
17: Oh man, probably I have to go back to my music roots. My first station that I worked at was a hip hop R&B station. And that's the kind of music that I love. So I loved it. And being involved in all the concerts and all that, interviewing, you know, the artists and stuff like that was probably the most fun.
16: It's when they say if you love what you do, you never work a day in your life. All of that's true. I love this business for the same. If I could do anything, I would do sports.
17: Oh, yeah. I even did sports for a little while.
16: Okay.
17: Too.
16: See, I would do sports. And the only reason why I would do that is because there's less fighting.
17: Okay.
16: You know, we joke. So I can joke with you about being a Cowboys fan. You can joke with me about being a Cardinals fan. It's hard to joke about being a Trump supporter.
17: It's very hard to be on the political joking.
16: You have family members you make angry.
17: Gosh.
16: You know?
17: That's true.
16: We all do.
17: I don't think I've ever gotten angry enough over a football team with a family member.
16: What is interesting about it is I have a very, very, very close friend that we've known each other, and he married his high school sweetheart. They got divorced, but they married. So I've known his first wife since high school as well. And we were friends while they were dating. We were friends while they were married. We were friends after they got divorced.
17: And then what happened?
16: I'm a Trump supporter. She hates my guts. Hates me. It's hilarious.
17: I don't know.
16: I'm best friends or close friends with your ex-husband. You are still friends with me. I voted for Trump. You hate me.
17: It's wild, right?
16: It is.
17: Yeah, you can't be on the joking side.
16: Yeah, there's not much funny about it. But when it comes to you're going to have the conversation with your kids about what they want to do. And, you know, kids, one of the good things about being a kid is when you have dreams of what you want to be when you grow up.
17: What did you want to be when you wanted to grow up?
16: A cop. I wanted to be a cop. Okay. It didn't work out for me.
17: I see that.
16: Yeah. And the reason why is you might not guess it, but you won't be surprised when I tell you. Why do you think? Why do you think it happened that I didn't become a police officer?
17: I don't know. Maybe.
16: Because when I tell you, you're going to, okay, that makes sense.
17: I honestly don't know.
16: My driving record.
17: Really?
16: Yep.
17: That is surprising to me, though.
16: When I was a kid.
17: Is it that horrible?
16: So when I was younger, between 16 and 19 or 20, 19, in the state of Florida where I grew up, you would get 3 points for a speeding ticket, and it would be 4 points on your license if it was if it was over 20 miles an hour over the speed limit. If you got 9 points in a year, I think it was 9, maybe it was 12 points in a year, you lost your driver's license for 30 days. If you got 18 points in 18 months, you lost it for 90 days. And if you got 24 points in a year, you lost your driver's license for a year and you had to apply for a work permit.
17: Oh, no.
16: I had all of those.
17: I was about to say, I've heard you saying apply for a work permit.
16: I've had all of those. I mean, I slowed down.
9: Michael Broomhead.
16: Yeah. So it was crazy because back then when you would go into a testing group, I would go in with 50, 60, sometimes 80 different people applying for the job. I did the background check, went through the written test, did the physical fitness part of it, the physical fitness test, and I was always first or second in every testing group.
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7: We all were watching this weekend, hopeful that the D-backs were going to be playing in the postseason. They fell just short of that. To kind of talk about how this season wraps up and look forward is the CEO of the Arizona Diamondbacks, Derek Hall. Derek, no one more disappointed than you, I'm sure.
8: Yeah, of course, Mike. And it was a very good season, exciting season. And if you're not going to make the playoffs, the best thing you can hope for is still being alive that final weekend. It was incredible that we, you know, came back and won that game Friday night. Energetic team, great bunch. And then we knew that we had to win out. We had to win Saturday and win Sunday. We had a chance with the Phillies losing Saturday. Had we won that game, we controlled our own destiny on Sunday. But as you said, we came up a little short and we lost those last couple of games.
7: When you assess the season, obviously you're assessing it differently than the fans are. What letter grade, with all the injuries and everything else, what do you think of this team as a whole?
8: It's amazing what they overcame. And I think if you had to give them a grade, looking at a team that ended up finishing 10 games over 500, and you've got teams in the American League that made it, you know, that under 500 or right at 500. It was a shame we didn't get in. I would say, you know, probably a B+. I mean, just overcoming what they did. When you have that kind of a record, that kind of a season, that kind of success, and you didn't have the production that you expected out of your three top offensive players. You know, we didn't have it from Corbin this year, and they would tell you firsthand, they agree, with Perdomo and with Marte. Again, overcoming not just the starting pitching injuries and even the bullpen injuries and waiting for those replacements to come back and you know, to come later in the season. It was great to see what our coaching staff and in particular what Torrey could do. Torrey finds a way to get teams to play hard and finds a way to win and to believe in themselves, and they did. We also had a veteran that came on this team, and he looked like he had a renewed life at third base, and you know, we were so proud of Arenado and the job he did leading this team and providing the offense that we needed. In addition to that, us having to bring up so many young players, Mike, to see the arrival of Waldschmidt and of Tommy Troy and more development of Tawa, who played everywhere and ended up playing great first base. The way that the season started for Vargas, we just had a lot of characters you didn't expect to see it from, yet they came through. And then the emergence of a bullpen that ended up becoming our strength. It was targeted as what was going to be our weakness.
7: That was going to be my question. That was going to be the question. It was expected that pitching was going to be the weakness, the bullpen. They turned out to be amazing.
8: It was incredible. And when you have a guy like Taylor Clark who comes back and he pitched great all year, you can rely on him. But then again, you see the development of a guy like Brandon Garcia who just looked unhittable. And you hear that lefties are talking on other teams saying, I don't want to face this guy. You know, you face him. I don't want to face him. That's great to hear. And Juan Murillo ended up turning into quite the unhittable guy too. So I couldn't be more proud of what they did. That bullpen, they were consistent. They wanted the ball each and every every day. They didn't care about what roles they had, whether they were going to close or pitch in the eighth or seventh or sixth or long. And so again,

0: It just showed a very selfless team, and I think that had a lot to do with our manager and coach as well.
1: You know, I would say that the headline at the end of the season, unfortunately, I have to ask you about Ketel Marte and then the video of him DJing, that's kind of stolen the headlines. But the fact that you had Gabriel Moreno win the batting title, first time in D-backs history for a catcher to do it, that should be the postseason headline for the D-backs, and it's unfortunate that it isn't in some fans' eyes. But what an amazing accomplishment.
0: Yeah, I mean, Gabby is, first off, he is a quality individual. He works so hard. He doesn't only care about, you know, hitting. And you see so many times with catchers, if they're not doing it offensively, they take that with them behind the plate. He never does. He takes it so seriously, how he's going to call that game. He's going to make that pitcher look great and get through each and every inning that he's catching behind the dish. But then to see the success he had, and he didn't start out well, Mike. I mean, he was struggling at first. Yeah, and for him to come down and beat Arise, a guy that's won it multiple times in the past, and as you said, to be in that catching position, that should be the point of pride and the focal point. Unfortunately, you know, a lot was talked about when it came to Ketel this year, and we've been through it. We know it. We were able to turn the page at a really tough time when that happened, and we were in Boston. That was, you know, nearing the end of the year, and we were playing good baseball, and it looked like we derailed a little bit after that, which would be natural. I mean, it was a kick to that clubhouse, and you know, for him to come back, I'll give him credit. He was very uncomfortable. He's not the type that wants to get up and speak. He spoke to the media and took accountability. He spoke to the manager behind closed doors and took accountability. And he spoke to his teammates and took accountability. And he apologized in each of those settings. So I'll give him credit for that. And, you know, I know there was the casino and the and the DJ, but that's part of his personality and his flair. And it's another side of him, though, Mike, that our fans love. I mean, that's who, you know, he's a normal guy. The question at the time, he was rehabbing. He was rehabbing out at Salt River Field, so he was staying on that side of town. And, you know, something that he likes to do is go play roulette, and just wasn't a good look. And we let him know it wasn't a very good look, and he again made that part of his apology too.
1: When it comes to the manager situation, now we're hearing that the narrative has been the D-backs have a decision to make. If you don't make the playoffs, what are you going to do at the manager position? But now we're hearing that it looks like Torrey is a lead candidate for maybe the Seattle job. Can you give us any insight into this? I mean, I know it's probably a private matter right now, but insight into what you're thinking. Is there conversations with him? Does he want to stay?
0: Yeah, we've had several, as you can imagine, countless internal conversations about Torrey, you know, about him, whether we extend him, because it was the last year of a deal that was a 3-year deal. And he's been here, as everybody knows, 10 years. It's been remarkable. He's so likable. You know, you asked me my personal opinion. I think this may have been one of, if not his best years that he's managed. Again, with all the problems that he had, with all the adversity he overcame, with all the injuries, all the young players. Mm-hmm. I don't think we as an organization did our best job building a roster this year. And again, we were hampered by a lot of those injuries, you know, all the Tommy Johns and having to go through rehab. We knew with that we were going to have to fill those holes with some young players who were unproven. So we knew that going in, yet he made the most of it. And I think if you talk to any one of his coaches, if you talk to any player down there, Mike, they're going to tell you he's a great manager, and they think he should be back. So that's part of all of this. And you're right. I mean, if he walks out this door, he's going to get a job in a heartbeat. Mm-hmm. And he should, because I do think he's one of the best managers in the game. And he loves it here in Arizona, and he loves our fans, and he wants to win here. He said that after the last game. He was very emotional. He had tears in his eyes, and he told people, you know, privately, I just want to be back, and I want to win a world championship here. It's heartbreaking to see a guy who cares so much and come up short like we all did there that last weekend, because he deserved to get to October baseball.
1: Yeah, to see how he told the team when everybody knew that the Phillies had won that game and that you guys had been eliminated, for him, the way he handled that with the team, I thought was pretty special.
0: He is special. I mean, he's real. He's a great guy. And at times he's, you know, he's criticized for being too nice, which I think is a funny thing to be criticized for, but he's actually not. He gets the job done. I've seen him behind closed doors absolutely rip a player when the player deserved it. And he's not afraid to. I mean, he is tough enough when he needs to be, but he doesn't want the fans to see that. He doesn't want the fans to hear it, because he's also the kind of manager that's going to protect his players when times are going rough, or when someone's going through a rough patch. he's going to be the one to get out there and take the blame for it and take the bullets. And that's all you can ask when you have a leader like that.
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13: From ABC News, I'm Chuck Sievertson. President Trump making campaign stops to try to boost Republican candidates and turn out his base in the next month's midterm elections. ABC's Stephen Portnoy in Washington.
14: Trump heading next to Nebraska, a state he last won by 20 points. On Monday, he'll stump for incumbent Senator Pete Ricketts as he faces off against union leader Dan Osborne, who's running as an independent. On Wednesday, Trump returns to Texas, his second stop there in the span of a week, in an effort to bolster GOP Senate candidate Ken Paxton. The latest New York Times Siena College poll has Paxton 6 points behind Democrat James Tallarico, the poll giving Tallarico a 23-point lead among independents.
13: Brazilians voting today in a presidential election dominated by the incumbent Lula and his ideological opposite Bolsonaro, son of the ex-leader that Lula defeated 4 years ago. Pre-election polls suggested both have a chance of winning outright, but there could be a runoff. The Coast Guard says search crews have located a debris field from a missing medical transport aircraft off Nantucket, Massachusetts. ABC's Morgan Norwood.
15: The desperate search for six people continues right now. According to Bermuda Skyport, that's the operator. The Canadian registered air ambulance left L.F. Wade International Airport in Bermuda around 12:41 on Saturday morning. The FAA then notifying the Coast Guard that it lost contact with that plane around 2 a.m., so about an hour and a half later. According to a source close to this investigation, officials believe that plane rapidly descended 7,500 feet before hitting the water.
13: A U.S. Marine on Okinawa, one of the 18,000 Marines stationed on the Japanese island, is under arrest ABC News partner NHK reporting a woman's body was found in a hotel room. The police say its condition indicates a likely murder. Kyodo News Agency citing police says it appears the woman was strangled to death. It's being treated as a possible robbery murder. The heavy American troop presence has remained a sensitive issue on Okinawa. You're listening to ABC News.
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0: Well, good morning, everyone, and we're live here from Sunny Slope, and I figured that Nogales song was in tune for today. It is a gorgeous morning. There's a breeze. It's perfect conditions, perfect weather. Couldn't be a more beautiful day here in Sunny Slope, and that's a song I heard a lot. You know, I came out of different places around our house, so I've always enjoyed it. Anyway, happy Sunday. Welcome to the Whitfield Nursery Garden Show, where we can talk about what to plant, how to plant, where to plant it. We have Mr. Dillon here with us this morning. We kind of pulled in the parking lot at the same time, and we're both here. And we could talk about anything you want to grow, water, plant, fertilizer, kill, lots of things to do. We're here in the busiest season for gardeners in the whole year. You know, right now it's started a little earlier. Sometimes it doesn't start till the middle of May. And we may still go over 100 for a little bit. But the days are shorter. The nights are cooler. It's the time to plant, water, fertilize, prune, you know, and it's so much more enjoyable being out in the garden this time of year. So if you've got something different you're doing at home, we'd love to hear from you. If you have a different style and want to educate the host, he's got a lot to learn. Or we could talk about what I've learned from the little old ladies and gardeners over the past few decades in the Central Phoenix. Anyway, welcome to the Whitfield Nursery Garden Show. We have open lines. The number to call is 602-277-5827, 277-KTAR. Always easier to get in the beginning, gets a little full towards the end of the program. So give us a call. We'll talk about whatever it is you want to grow, water, plant, fertilizer, kill. It's time to plant vegetable gardens, trees, shrubs. Time to prune, time to fertilize. If you want to plant a white ryegrass lawn, we can talk about that. Whatever your dreams are, your passions, give us a call. 602-277-5827, 277-KTAR. That's our first caller, Thomas. He's all the way from Chippewa Falls, Wisconsin, and I think his football team did well. Good morning, Tom.
1: Good morning, Brian. It's a beautiful morning in Chippewa Falls.
0: Well, it's a beautiful morning here in Phoenix. You know, I've got to go north to look at Christmas trees next week, and we might make it up to Wisconsin.
1: Well, nice. Come and visit.
0: And I know it's going to be anyway, a little cooler than here.
1: Yes. So we have a frost advisory tonight, so I need to bring in my potted hibiscus plants today. Several of them are pretty good size, and I'm wondering, can I prune them back a little bit? Will that hurt them?
0: Well, if you prune them back right now, you're probably not going to, if they have any blooms or color and you want to enjoy that for any period of time, you know, as soon as you bring them inside, that's probably over. So you can,
1: right.
0: You know, hibiscus really, when it cools off, set pretty dormant. You know, even here in the valley, when it drops below 80 degrees, they, you know, they really slow way down and don't do much. So you could put them in like a dormant period, almost like you would have, you know, a plant that goes dormant here, like a plumeria, and prune them back and just let them sit. And they'll hold over the winter like that until it gets warm again.
1: Okay, so I could prune them back, say, like maybe 12 inches exposed in the pot. Would that hurt them? Or is
0: no.
1: That,
0: well,
1: is that
0: yeah, too- what you'd want to do, Tom, is leave a little bit of foliage on them so they have some way to feed themselves, okay? But, you know, okay. say if you left 20% of the foliage on the plant and took 80% mm-hmm. off, it will just sit like that and stop and be good to store over winter.
1: Okay, perfect. Yeah, because they're pretty good size, and I'd rather not store them in that condition if I didn't have to.
0: No, I mean, you could certainly do that. And then as soon as it gets, you know, warm and they get more light and longer days, or you grow them with a grow light or something, they'll pop out and start growing again.
1: Okay. Should I cut back on the watering after I
0: absolutely.
1: Prune them?
0: Yeah, absolutely. Because their water, you know, demand, bringing them from outdoors back indoors is going to drop to, you know, 10% of what it was outdoors. So it's going to really go down on the water demand. You know, they're just going to sit, you know, it's like the bear hibernating almost. They need a little bit of, you know, green on them, a little bit to photosynthesize and carry them through the winter, but not much.
1: Okay. And then I assume no fertilizer also when they're stored inside.
0: No, they really won't, because they're not going to be producing foliage. You know, the only way that they would grow indoors is if you had grow lights, you know, and kept it fairly warm.
1: Okay. Well, I do have grow lights, and I do put them under grow lights, but if I prune them back, is it necessary for the grow lights?
0: Not so much. No. I mean, you really not this time of year. They need, you know, the midwinter probably.
1: Okay. All right. Well, I appreciate your help, Brian.
0: Well, enjoy. You know, it's funny because, you know, up here in the mountains in places like Shola and in northern parts of Arizona, you know, typically we've had a frost by now or having one. But, you know, even winter's coming slowly.
1: Okay. Well, one more quick question. I also have a gardenia that I'm bringing in as well. Could I prune that back without hurting it?
0: Yeah, pretty much all your evergreens are going to be about the same. So definitely. Okay. And they're going to slow way down.
1: Okay, awesome. Well, thank you so much.
0: Well, enjoy the day, Tom. Thanks
1: you
0: for calling.
1: You too, Brian. Thanks.
0: Bye-bye.
1: Yep.
0: Bye. Let's see. Next, we've got Lindsay in Phoenix. After Lindsay, with pretty wide open, the number to call, 602-277-5827. 277-KTAR for the Whitfield Nursery Garden Show. Good morning, Lindsay.
2: Good morning. How are you?
0: Enjoying the day. It's quite beautiful here in Sunny Slope. Just enough
2: it
0: of a breeze
2: a
0: to be
2: day.
0: Perfect.
2: We got lucky. Yes. I basically have a few beginner questions for you. My 8-year-old little boy, he is into gardening. He loves flowers, plants, growing his own vegetables and such. And I was calling to figure out what is the best way to go ahead and start my ground planter.
0: Well, building a raised box planter works very well. I grew up with the grandfather. We planted everything in the garden with the Ford 8909N tractor, and, you know, that's how we did it. But then I got married and became educated, you know, and and actually I got to give credit to Martha Stewart, you know, back from years and years ago when she was a young lady. But I started doing all these, you know, raised planters outside and wooden boxes with organic mix. And other than the facts the dogs really like to dig in it, it was a huge plus. You know, so building a raised garden planter and mixing in about, you know, 2/3, you can use some organic material, good compost. You're going to kind of get what you pay for. And if you want to be organic, you can put in some like chicken manure pellets. Those have already been heat treated and, you know, are kind of sterile. You can use like blood meal and bone meal or fish emulsion. It's kind of like making stew. You know, you can mix a lot of different things in there and be really good. You know, little worm castings are always great. But you can take all that, build your box, and it's easier to plant, a lot of things, you know, from starts. I mean, commercially, like lettuce and broccoli and cabbage, that's all planted from starts. Or you can plant some things from starts and from seed. The easiest thing to grow of all, if you want to, you know, start off and have success, and especially if you enjoy them, are radishes. Radishes make
2: radishes.
0: A crop.
2: Okay.
0: They come up really quick and easy. Carrots are pretty easy this time of year too. Something else you can plant from seed, though they'll take a little longer to, you know, mature. But those are both fun. Tomatoes are fun. You know, tomatoes are would be a thing where you didn't used to plant here in the valley, you know, this time of year because of the winter frost, but we haven't had many freezes. So, you know, plant tomatoes that are like large cherries or one that's going to be quick, you know, ripening. And those would be kind of fun to do too. And,
2: wonderful.
0: You know, the most fun is to pick things you can eat. So, you know, if you like to eat like basil, like right off the plant and just munch on the plant, that's kind of cool to put in because you can always go out and pick a few leaves and just chew on them in the garden. You know,
2: oh,
0: so
2: he would love that.
0: It depends on what they like to eat. You know, if they like cilantro, if you're a cilantro fan, you know, that's really easy too. You could put that in there and you always just go out and munch on the plant, right? That, you know, right in the garden. I love personally, and I just kind of grew up that way with my grandfather who was a chef, is not walking past any plant like in a garden you didn't taste. And so all the herbs are ones that you can kind of walk through and taste and learn that, you know, while you're out there growing them, you can be eating them too and learn to enjoy a lot of different things.
2: That's wonderful. This was so helpful. Thank you so much.
0: Well, I got to thank Martha Stewart, you know, but more important,
2: right.
0: more importantly, I have to thank my wife, Janice, for educating me. You know, I was probably unwilling to learn until she said, we need to build a garden this way.
2: Yes. Well, good for her then.
0: Thank you, Lindsay. Have a great day.
3: You too. Bye-bye.
0: Bye-bye. 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The number to call, 602-277-5827. 277-KTAR for the Whitfield Nursery Garden Show here every Sunday from 7 to 9 a.m. on 92.3 FM. 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

0: Well, welcome back, folks. Live here from Sunny Slope with the Whitfield Nursery Garden Show. We do have two lines still open. The number to call, 602-277-5827. 277-KTAR. Melinda and Chandler. Good morning, Melinda.
1: Good morning.
0: Howdy.
1: Howdy. I have a couple of questions for you. First question is, my rose bushes barely survived the summer.
0: The good part is they survived.
1: Yes, they did survive. And they're now starting to bloom again. But do I trim them back?
0: Absolutely. Right now is the time to really get out and work with the garden. Here's what we had that's especially good. Not for everyone, Melinda. Where anywhere you got like an inch or two of rain. Now we've cleaned up the soil considerably. That rain we had came with lightning, so a little fertilizer and also a pH that was just neutral. So we probably washed away some of our salts. So I would prune rose bushes back, and what we did up at the nursery at Taylor where we're growing our roses, we prune them back by about a third and fertilize them. And lots of different ways to fertilize roses. You can use your favorite if you've been growing them for a long time. And fertilize them and make sure they're getting on a water cycle about twice a week maximum. You know, they don't need any more than that. And for older plants and that are deep-rooted, maybe even once a week. But, fertilize them, give them a little, you know, something to grow on. Prune them back by about a third, open them up, take all the old dead blooms off, and stand back. They're going to grow like crazy. Even if it gets up over 100, it's still perfect weather for them.
1: Great. And my second question is, we have some wild mushrooms growing alongside our west wall. Mm-hmm. And we're afraid that the pup is going to eat them. Is there a natural, some kind of weed killer or mushroom killer that I can put on there that won't hurt the dog?
0: Well, there's a couple fun kind of ways. Number one is a wedge, like a seven wedge, and you can pitch them over the wall to your neighbors and just go along in the morning, get some exercise. But if that's not fun for you, then there's a product called Monterey Disease Control. And what it is the bacteria that eats fungus, and the mushrooms are fungus. So you can spray that on. You have to, remove the big ones that are up, and that's where the wedge comes in. And then spray the Monterey Disease Control on, and then I'll control them in the soil. And what it is just a bacteria that eats fungus, and it's OMRI certified, and it's a good product.
1: Great. All right. Thank you so much.
0: Have a great weekend. Enjoy the weather.
1: Thanks. You too.
0: Bye, Melinda. Let's see. Next up, we've got Mike and Glendo, but after Mike, it's wide open. If you've never called a radio show, don't be shy. Mr. Dylan back here is quite a very wonderful, kind fellow. I promise he'll be kind. He's a desert guy, too. Mike, good morning.
2: Good morning, Brian. Thank you for taking my call. I got a dirt patch in my yard about 40 by 30. I have two giant ficus trees on it with roots. I had a lawn on it about 5 years ago, but I haven't had a lawn on it since. This fall, I'm going to plant some dechondra on it. And I was wondering, is there, you know, like a lot of erosion and a lot of tree roots, is there anything I need to do to it to kind of help the dechondra grow better?
0: Well, Mike, it's kind of too late to plant dichondra because the weather's cooling off. So if you wanted to plant something in there just easy for the fall, I'd recommend planting ryegrass.
2: Okay, I was trying to find something that wasn't like you didn't have to mow a lot every week.
0: Yeah, you know, another thing you might try in there, Mike, is called frog food. It's kind of cool. Or crappie is the botanical name now. It used to be Lipia. But it's one that spreads and grows, and you plant it from plugs. You can buy it. We'll have it in flats, I think, next weekend at the nursery again. And you could just cut it up in flats and put it in, and it runs and spreads. And you'll have to, mow it with a weed eater, but probably only once a month. And in the summertime, the first, you plant it this time of year, you're not going to have to do anything to it probably until April, other than just watch it grow. But it would spread better. If you had dichondra that you were planting from plugs, you could do that. So we can probably order dichondra flats in, and you could plant dichondra from flats. But the crappie is very much like dichondra in the height that it grows and the fact that it grows better in the shade than the Bermuda grass does. So it will work. And sometimes the large roots up by the tree, I find kind of interesting to let grow above the ground. you know, and if we could run the ground cover in between them, even where they're exposed, could be kind of attractive on a large tree like a ficus.
2: Right. What about the erosion of the soil?
0: Well, that's where the crappie would work very well. You know, you could plant that in there and it'll stop your erosion. You know, so you'd plant it from little plugs. You buy it by the flat and you cut it into little like 3-inch squares and just plug it in and it'll spread and it'll stop the erosion too.
2: All right. Thank you very much. I appreciate it.
0: Thanks, Mike. Bye-bye. Oh, let's see. Next, we got Jim and Mesa. But if you'd like to be after Jim, you got to pick up and dial the phone. That's right. Well, I guess most people don't dial the phone. I don't know. When's the last time you dialed a phone back there? I don't think Dylan's probably ever dialed a phone. He probably had a push button model, one of them 60s things. You know, he didn't have one from the 50s. Not even one of the ones like on, you know, Petticoat Junction where you just picked it up on the receiver and talked into it, asked the operator what was going on. But anyway, now that we dial our phones by pushing a button on the side and talking to them, give us a call. The number to call, 602-277-5827. Jim and Mesa, good morning to you.
3: Okay, here's what I got. I just planted some cabbage, lettuce, and broccoli, and I put them in the ground, and I need them. They're brand new, and they're 3-4 inches tall. I need to know how often to water them.
0: Well, it's going to depend on your soil, but typically when they're brand new like that, the first 4 or 5 days, you can water them every day. You want to keep the soil moist, not let it dry. Okay, and then after they've become rooted, and they'll root really fast. I mean, this is the perfect time to plant all those, you know, green vegetables. So they're going to root out really fast. After a week, you're going to probably start watering them about twice a week. But the first week, you want to err on the side of being wet, make sure the ground doesn't dry.
3: Okay.
0: Hey, Jim, well, I got one question for you, though, too, just so I can make my answer a little better. What type of soil did you plant them in?
3: Potting soil.
0: Okay, so you planted them in a commercial potting soil?
3: Yeah.
0: Just straight. Okay, those instructions will be perfect for you then. And it might need a little more water after that because it's going to drain faster than if you had any native soil in there. So, you know, pretty wet, you know, pretty much every day, not getting it super saturated, but making sure it stays moist. And then you're going to end up going to probably twice a week, but you're just going to have to check the soil. And they'll grow fast right now.
3: Okay. Thank you.
0: Thank you. Well, and that leaves us with wide open phones on a beautiful morning. And it's time to get out and plant. And whether you're going to plant the vegetables, rose bushes. Now, we've got some rose bushes in now. Next week, we're going to start bringing semi-loads of rose bushes down from the farm now. So we'll have a rose sale for next weekend. And let's see, what will we do? We got to do something special. So for you know, now this isn't this weekend, so we're getting ready for next weekend. This is the Sunday show. So let's start this deal on Wednesday. On Wednesday forward, all the 5-gallon roses, if you come in and mention the show, you can have for $30. And that's all the grafted roses and like Mr. Lincoln's Peace Angel Face. We even have the Tropicana someone was looking for earlier. So that'll be kind of a special radio deal. $30 for the big 5 gallons. You know, and this is the perfect time of year to plant roses. You plant them now, they root out all winter, they'll start to bloom and maybe have some buds and blooms on them right when you plant them, and you'll end up with a rose bush that'll be blooming right through Christmas. There's not many places in the country where you plan on having roses out in your garden in full bloom for Christmas, but here in the valley, they do fantastic. You know, here in Arizona, we grow a huge percentage of the rose bushes for the whole country. They're grown by the millions in some farm fields, and they've kind of moved from Litchfield. Some are still in Litchfield, but now they're down by Eloy and in Maricopa and different places. But nothing like growing roses here. Your other roses, you want to get out and fertilize and prune them a little bit now. But if you're married or just have a good friends or just like the beautiful smell, there's nothing much better than roses. And they've always been a big part of my life, and I certainly enjoy them. And lots of families here, you know, I've been just in the rose business for generations. We're going to take a short break while we're gone. In the meantime, you can give Dylan a call at 602-277-5827. 277-KTAR for the Whitfield Nursery Garden Show.
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6: ABC News, I'm Chuck Sievertson. President Trump has more campaign stops this week, Nebraska tomorrow, Texas Wednesday, to try to boost Republican candidates and turnout for next month's midterm elections. Latest New York Times Siena College poll has Texas Republican Senate candidate Ken Paxton 6 points behind Democrat James Tallarico. ABC News Washington Bureau Chief Rick Klein says Democrats need 4 more seats to flip the Senate.
7: They need to break through in places like Alaska, Iowa, Ohio, Texas, maybe even Kansas. That's all of those are states that Trump won by double digits in 2024.
6: The Coast Guard says search crews have located a debris field from a missing medical transport aircraft off Nantucket, Massachusetts. No sign of any of the 6 people who were aboard. U.S. Marine on Okinawa, the Japanese island, is under arrest. ABC News partner NHK and Kyoto News Agency saying it's a suspected robbery, strangulation, murder of a woman, her body found in a hotel. This is ABC News.
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0: Welcome back, folks. Beautiful morning here in Sunny Slope, where we do have three lines available. You can call Dylan at 602-277-5827. If you're growing something different, we'd love to hear from you. All kinds of styles, techniques. If you just want to educate the host, he's got a lot to learn. Anyway, number to call once more, 602-277-5827. Tom and Mesa, good morning to you, Tom.
1: Good morning, Brian. Thank you again for that Tropicana rose. I haven't planted it yet, but I'll do it this week.
0: It's time, Tom. It's time.
1: I believe you. I've just been up to my armpits. I'm sure you know how that goes.
0: Absolutely.
1: My fiance wants to, she's got some, in the backyard, she's got some bare spots, and I recommended dichondra. It's under, in their shaded areas. And I'm wondering, is it you can't plant that now, can you?
0: Well, it doesn't, it's not going to germinate very well from seed. It would have a month ago, but as the nighttime starts to cool down. So we wouldn't normally plant dichondra this time of year. If you have existing dichondra, our dichondra that's mixed into our irrigated lawn is absolutely going nuts right now with the rain we've had. But as far as planting new dichondra from seed, it really is going to need a consistent temperature, a little warmer. You could try it. If it stays warm enough, if we stay tropical as we kind of are, it will probably come up. It'll germinate fine right now, but normally you're going to plant it in the spring.
1: How often will we water it?
0: When it's new, you want to keep the ground moist, you're planting ryegrass. So you're going to keep the ground moist with sprinklers. And, I think if you planted it now and if you topped it off so you kept it, pretty warm, and if it's in more full sun, I think it'll probably come up okay.
1: Okay. All right. You guys have some seed at your place?
0: We certainly should. I haven't looked for dichondra seed in there, but Jennifer and the group do. And we have plenty of ryegrass, but that's, that's creating a whole different work method for the winter.
1: yeah. Okay. Well, I'll give them a call and probably swing down there tomorrow then.
0: All righty. Thank you, Tom.
1: Okay. Thank you, Brian.
0: Bye-bye.
1: Have a good day. Bye.
0: Ann and Ace is up next after Ann. It's wide open. The number to call is 602-277-5827. 277-KTAR. Good morning, Ann.
2: Good morning. Thank you for taking my call. I have a north window, a picture window, that I'd like to put some flowering plants that will attract hummingbirds. What would you suggest?
0: Well, how far away from the house are you going to plant them?
2: It's the picture window. It's probably maybe a yard away, maybe.
0: Okay,
2: left.
0: But you're basically, your window is on the north side of the house, right? But
2: right, it's right there. Okay,
0: we need to be out a ways from the window, because what happens in the wintertime is we don't get much sunlight.
2: Right.
0: So you need to give it some room. So whatever, if you can plant out, 5, 10, 15 feet in front of it, there's a lot of things you can do. Are you looking for a low ground cover type of plant, or maybe just a specimen to look out the window? It'd be kind of cool.
2: Just a specimen that I could look out the window.
0: A really fun plant that blooms a lot is called the McDougal Eye Ocotillo. And so it's an ocotillo, but it's not the native ocotillo that we have here in Arizona. It's one that comes from Mexico. And it's got a little flower on it where it flowers about 8 to 10 months a year. And I've never seen a better hummingbird plant. And you could plant.
2: Is that the one that looks like a little bush, like an ocotillo bush?
0: No, those are crown of thorns. Most of the real small ones you're thinking about would be crown of thorns. The Mexican tree ocotillo is going to look more like a little, it could look like a regular ocotillo if it's not pruned, but we're pruning them up now in these 20-inch boxes so they look kind of like a tree form, and they're probably about 5.5 or 6 feet tall. But they're in bloom right now because we got the rain, boom, they popped right into bloom. But they'll bloom, for now, they'll bloom probably through the month of October into November. They won't bloom much December and January. But, if it warms up, they can start blooming again in February and bloom all summer. But it's a leafy ocotillo. So it's like an ocotillo with, leaves on it year-round if you water it. But it'll have flowers 10 months. And pretty amazing thing if you want kind of a taller specimen there. For lower things that are really good, the fairy duster group of things are all pretty good. And then anything with a tubular flower. So there's a lot of tubular flower plants that'll work really well. An old standard one would be a Cape honeysuckle. And those come now in a like a mango color and in the, you know, the red color. And they bloom whenever it's about 100 degrees. And they're really good. And penstemons, the whole group of penstemons that bloom through the wintertime are very good. And one of the hardiest, easiest plants of all for hummingbirds is Ruella. And Ruella comes, you know, mostly with a purple flower. But that'll bloom as long as it gets any sun on it. The only restriction you have is that on that window that faces north, you're not going to see a lot of sun unless you're a few feet away from the house. And depending especially on how tall your house is and how far your overhangs are.
2: Right. Now, what would you suggest in the backyard, which would be the south side?
0: That's easy.
2: By the wall.
0: Yeah.
2: What?
0: If it's facing south, it's easy. Now, if you're going to the back all the way against the back wall, you're going to have the same issue with the house because you're going to run into the fact that the wall is going to shade everything. Okay. So if you can be out away from the far back wall or up against the house in the backside, you know, all the ones I just mentioned will do really well. So the Ruellas would be anything with a tubular flower, yellow bells, Ruellas, you know, just
2: Bells would do it too.
0: Yep.
2: Okay.
0: A little firecracker plant, the Rucella, it does really well. Oh, yellow bells would do great in the sun. Rucella would be one that would do very well. It's the one that we call it a firecracker plant, spreads out, has a red tubular flower. Hummingbirds love that one, you know, so there's a lot of choices there.
2: Okay. Well, I'll have to check it out, and I'll have to check out the roses. Mine didn't make it, so.
0: Well, coming to visit, we've got, now I got to tell you, Ann, we do cheat here with, you know, Whitfield's growing roses. We take them on vacation up to our farm in Taylor, which is kind of by Sholo, and, you know, they get to go on vacation and out away from the sun. But, you know, the ones we do grow here, we can keep alive. And they are grown here commercially. But really with roses, they're very easy to grow on a south exposure or east exposure. And they'll be difficult to keep alive here in the valley on the west side of a wall.
2: And once you plant them in the ground, how many times do you water them, like a 10-gallon one?
0: Well, if you're planting, like a 5-gallon is a standard size rose. If you're planting it in the ground when you water, you're going to water it twice a week for the first couple weeks. You can't really, roses are hard to overwater because they're grafted. But normally here in the wintertime for a newly planted one, you're going to be watering it once a week. And once it's established, you could water it once every 2 weeks in the wintertime. But in the summer, it's going to be between once and twice a week, depending on your soil type.
2: And the ones that smell the best are called what?
0: Well, Angel Face is one of my favorites because it was one of my grandfather's favorites. But the best thing to do when you're picking roses by fragrance is come in and smell the roses. And, you know, within the next week, we'll have them all in the valley and in bloom. And so you can go through and smell them. But Angel Face is kind of a blue floribunda that's a medium-sized rose. But it's one of the most fragrant. But there's a lot of them that are very fragrant. And you can always look up roses and you could rank the favorites because it's all shown on the websites too now. It's pretty easy on a cell phone to look up the fragrance. But the best way to, you know, to find a fragrance or to taste when you put something into your stew is by taste and smell. So you're better off coming in and smelling the rose. You got to stop and smell the roses. How's that?
2: All right. I'll try to do that. Thank you so much. Have a good week.
0: And thank you. Bye-bye. We're going to take a short break. We're going to come back with Michael and East Scottsdale. But if you'd like to be after Michael, all you need to do is give Dylan a call. Number to call is 602-277-5827, 277-KTAR.
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0: Well, welcome back, folks. Beautiful song, beautiful morning, and here we are with the Whitfield Nursery Garden Show. Want to take a minute and invite you out to Whitfield's. You know, fall is our spring, and it's happening, and we've got truckloads of plants arriving daily. Nurseries are getting pretty darn full. Got some of the roses now. Tons coming this week. Geranium season is just about upon us, and if you want to plant anything, you know, we've been through a rough summer. A lot of plants got hurt. A lot of things weren't so happy. Setting records again this year for record heat. But if you want your yard to be cooler, now is the perfect time to plant a shade tree. And they come in lots of different varieties, from pistachios and ashes and elms to fruitless olives to, you know, one of the most easiest ones to grow that's going to give you the most cooling would be like our American mesquite that transpires a lot of moisture. You could turn it off and on when you water it. If you're going to be outside, water it heavy. It'll cool the air by 20 degrees. If you're not going to be, shut the water off. It'll be just fine. Anyway, whether you want to plant trees, shrubs, flowers, or just spruce up the garden, come out and see us at Whitfield's. Perfect time to do so. Great time to fertilize. Good time to plant your ryegrass lawn, vegetable gardens. There's all kinds of work to be done. And the weather's way better than average for doing it. You know, this is one of the months that we're having this year that so far we've started off with below average temperatures. They're certainly below average for the last 10 years. Anyway, our original store is at 824 East Glendale. We're in the East Valley at Cooper, which is the same as Stapley and Guadalupe, or 2647 East Southern Avenue, Southern Avenue straight south of Sky Harbor Airport. We're licensed, bonded, and insured contractors. I've had a contractor's license for a long, long time, and we can deliver and plant anything you like. 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Whitfield Nurseries now for four generations growing trees here in Arizona for Arizona's future. Next up, we got Michael in Southeast Scottsdale. Good morning, Michael.
1: Good morning, Brian. Hey, I keep hearing you talk about Curopia, and I was getting ready to put in my Bermuda died a couple of years ago, and I got rid of that. I was going to do a rye, but this Curopia has got me curious as to that. You put that in, and that'll last all year?
0: Yeah, it's slower growing. It's evergreen. Okay. So it's like the equivalent kind of dichondra, only it takes less water. It's a spreading, you know, perennial ground cover, has a little white flower on it, blooms quite a bit. The flower is not significant. It just looks green. In fact, it looks a lot like grass. It looks like a cross between grass and Myoporum. And it used to be grown here a lot back in the 60s. We used to call it Lipia. In fact, our neighbors in Sunny Slope had it under their pine tree in the front yard, which was pretty rocky, and it thrived and did quite well. So if you're going to have a lot of, you know, kid action or dog action, you're running around playing on it, it's probably not the best. But for something that looks like a lawn that takes less water, it's quite good.
1: And is it forgiving for crap soil?
0: Yeah, pretty much. Yeah, it's pretty hardy. You know, it really is. So it lives here, you know, in our soils fairly well.
1: So I want to do about 1,000 to 1,200 feet. Mm-hmm. This is plugs, right? So what do you put
0: you
1: a plug in every few inches?
0: You can buy sod, but it's fairly expensive.
1: Okay.
0: You know, you can sod it, and it's about three times the price of, or four times, you know, five times the price of ryegrass, or not Bermuda grass, but you know,
1: so if you put in plugs, how long would it take to fill out?
0: Well, it's going to take longer this time of year. Okay, so we're going into the winter season where the days are becoming shorter and the temperature's cooler, so it's not going to spread as fast. You could plug it in the spring, like in March, and probably have it be solid by June.
1: Okay. And what kind of cost per square foot is that, sir?
0: Well, if you're plugging it, it's going to cost you, you know, say in the area of $1 a square foot, let's say. And if you sod it, it's going to cost you $3 or $4.
1: And who has that as sod?
0: I think West Coast Turf has it, and it's typically available.
1: Okay, and this would not be the time of year to put it down.
0: Well,

0: Well, you could. I mean, you can certainly sod it this time of year. Because it is a perennial, you can sod it.
1: Okay. And any soil prep that you got to do, anything special? Or?
0: Everything's going to do better on soil that's prepared. So, you know, basically, if you can loosen the soil, if you, where do you live, Mike? What cross streets?
1: We're like 130th and Shea.
0: Okay, so you have pretty rocky soil that typically drains pretty good for the most part. So if you wanted to level it off, make sure you have no rocks. Do you have an irrigation system there now?
1: Yeah. Yeah.
0: For lawn? Okay. So just basically you'd want to kind of scalp it, take out any grass you might have in there, even come along with a sod cutter and remove the grass. Probably hit the thing with gypsum, pretty heavy dose, just kind of loosen it all up. Come in with like a 1620 or a new lawn starter underneath. And go ahead and plant it. It should do fine.
1: Okay. Another question I have for you. We put in a sisu tree about 10 years ago. And we planted it too close to the septic, I think. You know, it was about 15 feet from the septic, but I've found these roots coming out to the septic in the leach field. And so I cut it down a few years ago. But after all these rains that we had in the last few weeks, I'm seeing sprouts coming up. So I dug up yesterday and found some roots. How do I get rid of that? Because I'd like to replant in that area, so I don't want to really use a ground clearer or anything like that.
0: Yeah,
1: if I cut,
0: you know,
1: the roots.
0: Well, you could use a glyphosate type thing. You know, basically, if you cut the roots up or you let the roots root out and come up, and then you cut the trunk and treat those like with a stump killer or brush killer, you can kill them that way. But, you know, unfortunately, your sisu might have solved your leach field problem. It would become the tree in the leach field oftentimes, and it'll take all the water out, which is exactly what your leach field is designed to do. And as long as it doesn't get into the tank, you know, it can make a very efficient drainage program for your leach system.
1: Well, shoot. That's long gone.
0: You're a little late. I was just kind of helping everybody else out, Mike, but... No, really the easiest way to kill sisus when they're, guys, let them come up and then cut them and then brush them with a brush killer right on the trunk when you cut them.
1: And in doing that, would I be able to replant something?
0: I'd like that's not going to hurt anything. Yeah, you just have to watch what you're using. But like a glyphosate type of a stump killer will just go right on there and won't be a problem.
1: One other question, if I may, that just came to mind. So I've got some volunteer mesquite trees that are coming up in pots. Mm-hmm. And I've got one that's probably about 3-4 feet tall now, and then another one maybe a foot. Will those survive if I get them into the ground?
0: Oh, yeah. You don't know what exactly they're going to be, but they'll definitely survive. So mesquites come in lots of forms around, and depending on what kind of mesquite trees you have closest around. So it can come up and be
1: you put in some American mesquites for us, and then I had some Chilean mesquites from like 20 years ago.
0: Right.
1: So they're one of the two.
0: Well, or they're a hybrid. You know, the American mesquite you can't grow from seed because they're a hybrid. So you can grow them from seed, but they're going to come up different. You never know. You might have a newer, better, improved American mesquite. Or you might have one that looks like a native mesquite because they've got genes from four different trees. They're a cross between a native, Arizona mesquite, a Texas honey, a Chilean, Argentinian. So, you know, they're just like us. We could have kids look like anything.
1: And what's the process for... What's the process to replant those out of a pot? The pots aren't very big. They're only, they're
0: ceramic
1: pots.
0: No problem. Just go out and plant it right in the ground. Just take it out of the pot and plant it. And you could do it right now, and it'd probably grow just fine.
1: So I was thinking of doing that right where that sisu tree was. That's a good idea.
0: Well, you can put another real aggressive tree back for your old problem, but maybe you realize now it's not as big a problem. So, yeah, go ahead.
1: Well, exactly. You got me thinking about that leach field.
0: All right. I got to let you
1: appreciate
0: go, Mike,
1: it.
0: But thank you. Bye-bye. Dee in Scottsdale. Hi, Dee.
2: Hi. Excuse me. Thanks for taking my call. I have Santex ash, and all of a sudden I'm having random branches dying.
0: A lot of that was because of the summer heat this summer, Dee. They got cooked, okay? But here's the thing. Now's a great time to come out and address them. So if you're seeing any black powdery stuff under any of those branches, can do is two things. Number one is fertilize the tree right now pretty heavily.
2: Okay.
0: Okay, because this weather's great. We've had the rain to leach out some of the salt. So fertilize it, water it deep. And if you see anything that looks like black and powdery, have those limbs pruned out. Make sure that you're sterilizing the equipment or saw between pruning cuts. And then you could treat the whole tree with like some Monterey disease control. And it's okay. kind of best sprayed on the foliage and put in the ground both.
2: Oh, okay. Monterey disease control. Perfect. Because I hate to lose that tree.
0: Well, you know, it's
2: kind of big.
0: We've got a big reprieve with the weather we're having right now. But the heat this summer was really hard on a lot of trees. And so then they get stressed.
2: I've been trying to water it real well. So, okie doke. I will use that.
0: Well, feed it too.
2: Thank you very much.
0: It's probably hungry, Dee. Bye bye. Let's see, Nancy. We've got a minute, Nancy. Let's see if we can get her done.
3: Okay. I called you the other day. Excuse me. Not the morning frog. I called you the other day about my American mesquite. It looked like it had sap coming out of it.
0: Uh-huh.
3: And it has turned 100% yellow, and everything is falling off of it. The leaves are brown now. Is it going to survive? I did spray it with that Bayer.
0: Okay. So it's probably been attacked by some borers. If the whole thing is yellow, it's a good sign that they've probably girdled it. If you want it to try and come back, the Bayer is pretty good. That systemic goes through and kills the borers. You might go ahead and fertilize it right now with any kind of like lawn fertilizer or 21s, anything you have around, and water it deep.
3: Well, I have
0: the citrus food's great. So put the citrus food on it and see if it pops out new leaves.
3: All right, because it's brown now.
0: Okay, well,
3: I love my tree. I got it 2 years ago from you, and I'm kind of sad.
0: Well, sometimes the borers win, but that's the best you can do for right now. The other thing is if you cut it back, you know, and you can take it back to anything about a foot above the ground, so you make sure that's above the graft, it can come back out too.
3: Oh, I can try that.
0: You
3: okay.
0: can prune it way if back. It's not going to hurt it.
3: I'm going to because it looks awful then. So if I were to buy a new one from you.
0: Hey, I've got to put you on hold. I'll take you off the air. I appreciate all the calls. We'll be right back with the Whitfield Nursery Garden Show.
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8: From ABC News, I'm Chuck Sievertson. The latest poll showing that about a month before the midterm elections, some races in usually reliably Republican red states are very close. Latest New York Times Siena College poll has Texas Republican Senate candidate Ken Paxton 6 points behind Democrat James Tallarico, the poll giving Tallarico a 23-point lead among independents. ABC News Washington Bureau Chief Rick Klein says Democrats need 4 more seats to flip the Senate.
9: They need to break through in places like Alaska, Iowa, Ohio, Texas, maybe even Kansas. That's all of those are states that Trump won by double digits in 2024. Again, a reach, but maybe not impossible. The New York Times Siena poll out just yesterday has Democrats either up or tied statistically, very close races in all of those deep red states that I just mentioned.
8: President Trump making more campaign stops this week. Nebraska tomorrow, Texas Wednesday, to try to boost Republican candidates and turnout. Brazilians voting today in a presidential election dominated by the incumbent Lula and his ideological opposite Bolsonaro, son of the ex-leader that Lula defeated 4 years ago. President Trump announcing today that he's tapped Jay Clayton, his director of national intelligence, to head a new government task force on artificial intelligence. The top AI execs promising to self-police their operations is a mistake, says former Federal Trade Commission chair Lina Khan.
10: We've seen that self-regulation efforts by big tech have been a proven failure.
8: Coast Guard says search crews have located debris from a missing medical transport aircraft off Nantucket, Massachusetts. No sign of any of the six people aboard. One of the 18,000 U.S. Marines stationed on Okinawa, the Japanese island, is under arrest. Devin Ballard, 20. ABC News partner NHK and Kyoto News Agency reporting a woman's body found in a hotel room. Looks like she was strangled. 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
11: 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I'm Troy Barron.
10: Arizona votes 2026.
11: Arizonans who are not registered to vote have just a few days left to sign up so you can vote in the midterm elections.
12: Monday is the deadline to register for the November 3rd general election. Voters will decide eight propositions and choose Arizona's next governor, secretary of state, and superintendent of public instruction, along with other elected officials. If you're planning to cast a ballot but haven't registered yet, Monday is your last chance to sign up for this election. Serena O'Sullivan, KTAR News.
11: The Supreme Court has allowed the Trump administration to use a federal citizenship database to verify voters ahead of the midterm elections. That vote was 6-3. KTAR legal analyst Barry Markson joined Outspoken with Bruce Gatos and says there's one group of people who could really be impacted.
13: Oftentimes, brand new citizens, people who've gone through the process, they've become citizens, they've done the work, and you're right, they want to vote, right? This is their first election. And they show up on this list as you're not citizens, you're not allowed to vote. So it could create some chaos in that respect.
11: Markson says he thinks this is being used as a tactic to intimidate voters and election workers. The new federal data shows that grocery and convenience stores in Arizona have lost more than 2% of their jobs, with the sharpest declines coming in rural areas. University of Arizona economics professor Evan Taylor joined Arizona's Morning News to explain why.
14: These are areas where we've seen unemployment sort of rise more, too. So it could just be sort of general problems with the local economy.
11: Grocery wages have also declined across the state, with the state seeing more than a 3% dip in pay. Senator Mark Kelly introduced two bills aimed at protecting seniors from scams.
15: Last year, seniors lost over $7.7 billion to AI scams. Senator Kelly is hoping to change that.
16: Billions of dollars in fraud cannot be treated as the cost of doing business online. People work too hard for their retirement to have it taken away by a scammer sitting behind a screen in just minutes.
15: The Senior Chatbot Protection Act makes chatbot companies disclose AI use to customers, and the National Strategy for Combating Scams Act cracks down against fraud and scammers. Kelly says he'll keep pushing until seniors are safe. Skyler Love, KTAR News.
11: Let's go and check traffic now from the Valley Chevy Dealers Traffic Center. We have a crash on Dobson just south of the Santan Loop 202. A crash on McDowell Road. This is going to be near the Red Mountain Loop 202 in the north portion of the Mesa area there. And a disabled vehicle blocking the Gilbert Road exit ramp on eastbound US 60. KTAR weather for the Valley. We're going to be plenty of sunshine on the way for us, and we're expecting warmer temperatures than what we would normally expect for this time of year. And it's going to be breezy to windy as well deep into next week. Mostly sunny, breezy to windy today with a high of 99. 98 on Monday, Tuesday, 99 on Wednesday. We'll close to 100 as we finish out next week. 81 now in Phoenix. I'm Troy Barrett on Arizona's news station, KTAR News.

0: Welcome back, folks. Beautiful morning here in Sunny Slope. And, you know, wouldn't you know that Troy Barrett would forecast that our little light breeze went to some gusts there a minute ago. But now it's settled down again. We've got a couple lines available. You can give us a call at 602-277-5827. That's for Dylan here, and you can educate us. We'll try to help educate you. We'll all learn together. Back to the phones, Elaine in Peoria. Good morning, Elaine.
1: Happy Sunday.
0: To
1: Happy
0: you as Sunday. Well.
1: That's a perfect song for a garden show.
0: Well, you know, it kind of was reminded me, I'm going to sneak off and go fishing this afternoon. I haven't done that in a while, so anyway.
1: All right. Well, another dilemma. We have an orchard tree that's 10 years old, and we got all these dead branches in the center, so our yard guy cut them out. Now we have beautiful leaves, mm-hmm. but an ugly tree. Can we go ahead and take it down to and shape it where it's...
0: You know, when I grew up here in Sunny Slope, my father's orchid tree is still there. My father's not with us on this planet anymore, but his orchid tree is, you know. And my father would butcher it every year this time, way back, you know. So you could take those orchids because they get so big and fluffy and kind of disarray with their limbs and prune them up much like they went to the barber and got a really nice manicure and haircut. And this is the perfect time of year to do it. If you'll do that this time of year, you can reduce their size by 20, 30, 50% if you want to. And by doing it now, they have plenty of time to come out and grow new foliage before they bloom in January.
1: Wow. That is awesome. Thank you so much, Brian. And my little American mesquite is just looking good.
0: Well, wonderful. Yeah, prune that orchid back, and it'll be happy, and it'll be much prettier in the spring. We all need a haircut sometime.
1: Yes, we do. Thanks, Brian.
0: Thank you. Bye-bye. Patty in Scottsdale is up next, but if you'd like to be after Patty, all you have to do is call Dylan. His number is 602-277-5827. Hi, Patty.
2: Good morning. I'd like to have a seedless grapevine in my yard, mm-hmm. hopefully on the south-facing wall. What is the care and feeding of grapevines?
0: Well, that all sounds perfect. There's no better location than the south-facing wall. And there's plenty of seedless grapes. There's Thompson seedless and Flames and Perlettes, and there's a dozen other varieties. And they do very well here. In fact, you know, we used to be one of the largest growing states in the country for table grapes, or like seedless grapes, right here in the valley. So all those grapes will thrive. Now is a great time to plant them, anywhere in the fall, anytime from now to really February is a really good time to plant grapes. They're not going to grow when you plant them this time of year, but they're going to root out. And care-wise, it depends on what your purpose is. So if you're trying to grow it and grow the biggest, best, you know, eating grapes for your table, then you're going to plant it this time of year and just kind of let it go for the first year and grow and build some mass and canes and spread. And then you're going to come up next year and start to work the vine, cut it way back, you know, about this time next year, usually like in November, and prune it way back and shape it. And then you can come up with the plant that's going to have some wonderful grapes on it.
2: Okay. What sort of soil does it need?
0: Well, they'll grow in all kinds of soil here. So most of our desert soils are fine. Where are you located, Patty? What cross streets?
2: Pima and McDowell.
0: Pima and McDowell, you've got some pretty good soil. Your soil's a little loamier than if you went further north in Scottsdale. So you actually have some quite good soil there. You'll want to add some organic material to it. Like the tanks compost would be very good. You want to probably mix in 1/3 organic material and blend that with your soil. And that should be all you need. As far as a fertilizer, when you're planting it new right now, there's not much of a reason to fertilize it. But when it leaves out or just before it leaves out in the spring, it would be a good time to feed it. If you want to grow it organically, grow organic grapes, you'd use like a pelletized chicken manure or fish emulsion. Or you could just use a blended fertilizer on it through the growing season, like a 10-10-10 would be fine too.
2: Okay. How much water do they need?
0: Grapes, when they're young, are going to want, you know, through the winter, they're not going to need much. So if you plant a new grape right now, you're going to water it twice for the first a week for the first few weeks, then go on a weekly watering schedule. And in your soil, because you have heavier soil, you could probably just keep, you know, start that weekly watering back up again when it starts to leaf out like late February or March. and keep it up weekly throughout the summertime. But a good deep soaking once a week. When you water it, though, it's going to want between, you know, when it's the first summer, at least 5 gallons of water each time you water it.
2: Okay. Sounds good. I can hardly wait to eat the grapes.
0: Well, grapes are really easy to grow. We have a big, you know, along our fence at our home, we have a big line of grapes. And we have Thompson Seedless, Perlettes, and Flames mixed in there. And we don't do a whole lot to care for them, but we do harvest, you know, a few of the grapes. And we use them a lot because they're a nice screen between two properties. And they're really beautiful and quite easy to grow. When you're growing grapes here, you have to watch. There's a couple of different kinds of insects that you could have to treat for. But other than that, they're pretty easy.
2: Okay. Do you have any plants right now at your nursery?
0: We do have some. I'm not sure exactly how many. I haven't, you know, paid much attention to the grapes. But now that you remind me, I will.
2: Okay. Okay, well, I really appreciate your help and look forward to
0: Patty, we should have. I'm just not sure we have because we, you know, we don't. We're targeting bringing in things like roses right now, but, you know, we should have some that we carried over for the summer that we should have around.
2: Okay. Well, I'll call first to make sure.
0: All right. Thanks, Patty.
2: Okay,
0: you know,
2: thank
0: you. You're sitting right in the middle of all three of our nurseries. So whether you go to the Gilbert store, the one in South Phoenix, or Glendale, it's all about the same drive time from your house.
2: Cool. Okay, okay. Thank you very much.
0: Thank you, Patty. Bye-bye. We're going to take a short break. While we're gone, we do have a couple lines available. Number to call is 602-277-5827, 277-KTAR for the Whitfield Nursery Garden Show. Dylan, Troy, and I are here every Sunday morning from 7 to 9 a.m. on 92.3 FM, KTAR.
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0: Well, I'll leave it to Dylan to play a song I've never heard. Beautiful morning out there, folks. The breeze is getting great kite flying day, by the way. If you haven't been out flying a kite in a while, highly recommended for winds like today. You're going to have a pretty quality kite, though. It looks like they're kicking up to about 30 knots out there. Anyway, welcome back to the Whitfield Nursery Garden Show, where we have wide open phones. It's a perfect time to call. Number to call, 602-277-5827, 277-KTAR. Talk about what to grow, how to grow it, why to grow it. You know, one of the biggest things, I was at the home show yesterday all day and talking with a lot of people and a lot of questions there and different thoughts, but, you know, a lot of questions on irrigation. And, you know, irrigation's a key. And I can't tell you how many people told me they watered every day. And, you know, when you're watering with a, especially our drip systems, they're definitely not designed to run daily. And even our lawns really aren't designed to run daily. The reason, a couple reasons why. Number one is our water quality here in the valley, especially in the summertime. We're using a lot of well water in recent years, and it has a lot more salt in it. So if we put a little bit of water on a plant, say you give it a gallon of water, say you run your, you know, 2 gallon emitter for a half an hour, and that's going to put a gallon of water on a tree. And that gallon of water is going to go down about 10 inches deep and probably 10 or 12 inches wide, and it's going to deposit there a lot of salt. And that salt's going to sit there until the next day when it gets more water and more salt. And then it's going to get hot and the tree's going to want some water and try to be pulling up water. And what's it going to pull up? It's going to pull up the salt. And that's going to burn its leaves and harm the tree. So if we want to water trees correctly, we're going to need to deep water and not very often. We're all in the, you know, same boat here together with our water resources in the deserts of Arizona. And it's been an issue since day one. That's why people have lived in certain parts of the state and not others. You know, if you go back to our ancestors that lived here 1,000 years ago and 2,000 years ago, they didn't live all over the desert. They lived along the riparian areas, and then they built agricultural systems and flood irrigated. You know, we were benefits, the Europeans of us that arrived, and taking over a canal system that was dug over 1,000 years before. And well-engineered, well-managed, and worked for a long time. But now we're here and we're trying to use water. So let's use it correctly. We got our new drip systems. Work great. You know, it's probably the easiest way to water. And with the new drip systems, you have to install them correctly. But most importantly, they have to be managed and run properly. So if we're going to run a drip system on a big tree and we want it to be cool and shady and cool our yard and help our environment, you know, we're going to take a look at the size of the tree and put water on accordingly. To give you an example, when watering our big citrus trees, mature trees in a grove, we're going to put on between 120 and 240 gallons of water per irrigation. Okay. And that's going to depend on the time of year, the type of soil. And the most frequent we're ever going to water a big citrus tree in a grove is once a week. Most of the year, it's going to be once every 2 weeks. In the wintertime, depending on the weather, it could be as little as once a month or less. So it just depends on where we're at. Like our grove in the East Valley gets a lot more. So I guess the point of this conversation is to make sure that we check out our irrigation systems, water deeply and water properly. Now, a group that we use, a company that's been here a long time, Dick Wheelock and the people at Sprinkler World, if you need help designing an irrigation system, they're great guys. It's who I buy almost all of our commercial irrigation products from. And if you need some help designing your irrigation system, Sprinkler World has several locations around the valley, and they'll probably inform you the same way as far as the watering process, how the frequency. But if you want to get things scoped up and designed and you want to buy correct professional-grade parts, Sprinkler World's a great person to go see. Looks like we got some callers. Bill in Sun City. Good morning, Bill.
1: Good morning. I was wondering... with all the Harbinger news about El Nino, mm-hmm. are we going to end up with weather like we did in the late 70s, early 80s, where we just get drenched?
0: Well, I think, honestly, Bill, we can only dream, you know? I can remember fishing at 16th Street in the river, and this was the early 70s with my father, which is now on the banks of the Salt River, you know, up that high. I remember all the bridges washing out. But it doesn't look like we're going to have any kind of rain anywhere along like that at all. They are predicting more snowfall for the mountains, and that was awfully nice having that late, you know, hurricane rain kind of come through here. But even back in the 90s, we had some hurricanes that came up the Gulf of California hits. So all that moisture can definitely happen. You know, we're set up for a time of year when it can, whether it will or not. I certainly hope that it does. But if for it saving us in our water system, it's probably not a long-term thing. But it certainly was nice getting an inch and 2 inches of rains in many parts of the valley a week or so ago.
1: Do you think there's any preparation in case we do get all that rain?
0: Well, here's the thing. I have a cousin, Joe, who lives down in Sahuarita. And Joe has a well at his house that puts out a gallon of water an hour or two. Okay. So what Joe has done, he's developed a system where he collects all the water that runs off his roof and saves it. And right now, Joe's got about 10,000 gallons of water saved up. Now, Sahuarita gets a lot more rain than we do here in the valley, just south of Tucson. But he salvages all that rainwater and uses that to water his plants and, in fact, to run his house and everything. So he basically lives here in the desert on rainwater. And where he lives, they probably average more like 10 or 12 inches a year. And here in the valley, we probably average more like 5, or we used to average 7. So capturing the rainwater and using it on your plants is great. A thing to realize, and it's kind of neat that you live in Sun City because I can make a good point out of it. Sun City, you have very heavily clay soil on top, and down below that, you're going to have a caliche layer. So what water you put on in Sun City, if you put it on slowly, stays. It doesn't run off. And you're not going to lose it to where it's going to percolate down through the ground. It stays on top of that caliche. So you can water with less water in Sun City than most places. But the problem with clay is when it rains hard, the water runs off. So if you get a 2-inch rain, you might have a 1/2 inch or 1/4 inch of it actually, you know, gets into your ground. And the rest of it's going to run down the street.
1: Okay. No concerns about plants in case we get a lot of rain?
0: No. No, we don't really worry about plants flooding. I mean, if you had rain on a consistent basis where it stayed wet, so if it was raining for a month straight. But, you know, back in the, you know, with our old historical weather patterns, like in the 70s, we used to have a lot of storms that came down from the north and over Alaska. They would bring freezes and winter rains. We haven't seen a pattern like that in years.
1: Okay,
0: that's different than a monsoon rain, where a pattern that we got that's coming up from the Pacific.
1: Yeah, so I used to live at Pimenche 100 years ago, and we had many saguaros, and they didn't do well when we got all that rain, so I just was concerned.
0: Yeah, no, I mean, but that all that part's natural, and actually the summer type, the monsoon type rains coming from the south, I don't think the desert can have too much. And the desert's going to store what it will, but the plants are magnificent. You know, our desert plants, like ironwoods, mesquites, palo verdes, creosotes, all those kind of things, they're masters at surviving with, you know, infrequent rains. And if you look at all the desert trees around right now, they've stored up a lot of water. They're green. They're happy. And the rain they've gotten right now will cover those plants all the way till next summer. And they'll only store a little more after, if they can, you know, over the next few months. And then it's going to be the winter time. If we get more rain in the winter, they're not going to really use it, but it'll stay in the ground. Bill, thanks for the call.
1: Thank you.
0: Bye-bye. Mark in Sun Lakes. Good morning, Mark.
2: Hey, Brian. Thanks for taking the call. I've got two questions. I caught an earlier caller talking about grapes, and I only caught the tail end of that. I have the best walls I have for planting of trellising is either a west-facing or east-facing perimeter wall. And I was wondering, in regards to that, those locations, which would be best?
0: Okay, so on the western side of your property, okay, where you'll be planting on the eastern side of the wall, okay?
2: Yeah.
0: Grapes will do very well. Now, what's going to happen is they're going to be a little thin on the top, but if you want to grow grapes, you know, truly for production, you can build a T-trellis or some type of a trellis up higher than the wall. And so the wall is going to shade the vine portion, but the vine's going to grow up taller than the wall, kind of screen and shade your yard some too. I mean, you can grow them up 8 or 10 feet tall, depending on what kind of trellis you want to build. But you can grow them virtually anywhere in the yard if you want to. I've got a friend over in Gilbert who grows grapes, and you know, he's come up from a family that's grown grape for 1,000 years where he comes from. And he grows grapes in his entire backyard. So his whole backyard is an arbor. And he makes everything from grappa to wine to eating table grapes. And does a phenomenal job with it. I mean, it's amazing the varieties and how he does. So grapes can do very, very well here. They're relatively easy to grow here in like our climate, and they can work on any one of those locations. You can put them facing west, but if you do, you've got to get them up big enough before it gets hot so that they shade the wall so they're taking the reflected heat off the wall.
2: Okay. The second question is just pretty brief. Earlier this spring, I planted some asparagus. They grew pretty much through the summer. Mm-hmm. And I wanted to know what to do now currently for like spring. I know it's a three-year, you know, plant to harvest kind of.
0: Yeah, just leave them for right now. You could fertilize them now. You know, and here in our climate, that's why asparagus does well here in Phoenix and Yuma and stuff. We have long days and, you know, warmer temperatures, and it'll continue to grow and stay green through the wintertime. So if you fertilize them right now and just let them, you're not going to be harvesting any this time of year, but fertilize them and try to build as much mass and size to the plant as you can. Okay. So you want to get as big a, you know, bed of asparagus as you can get it to be this time of year. So perfect time to feed it right now. Keep it happy. Keep it healthy. You don't want to prune it or try to harvest any, but grow it as big as you can now. And then you could cut the whole thing down like in February and start harvesting some asparagus.
2: Okay.
0: Okay.
2: I appreciate you taking my call. Thanks, Brian.
0: Thank you, Mark. Have a nice weekend. And folks, it looks like it's happened. Yes, we're blessed. We have him here, our presence in the studio with Mr. Troy Barrett. We're going to get educated, find out what's happening in the world. And in the interim, we've got Mr. Dylan back, and he's got some open lines for you. The number to call, 602-277-5827, 277-KTAR. It's Dylan, Troy, and Brian here with the Whitfield Nursery Garden Show every Sunday morning from 7 to 9 a.m. on 92.3 FM, KTAR.
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4: 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Time is 8:30. I'm Troy Barrett. An investigation conducted by Peoria police found a 15-year-old girl who was being sex trafficked. She was located safely in Indio, California. And Peoria police say that she identified the suspect as 32-year-old Dante Lofton Jr. Lofton was tracked down in Heber. Along with a second victim, he was booked into jail on multiple sex trafficking charges, being held on a $250,000 bond. The Chiricahua National Monument might be Arizona's next national park should President Trump decide to sign the Chiricahua National Park Act. Arizona Congressman Juan Ciscomani tells the Mike Broomhead Show that he started pushing for this change and saying that the area is absolutely beautiful. If Trump signs the bill, the monument will be the first U.S. national park in 6 years and Arizona's first new national park in 32 years. Let's go ahead and check traffic now from the Valley Chevy Dealers Traffic Center. We have a crash on Dobson. This is going to be just south of the Santan Loop 202. We've got emergency crews on the scene there. Emergency crews on McDowell Road just near the Red Mountain Loop 202. That crash happened a little while ago. Should be in the cleanup stages right now. Disabled vehicle blocking the Gilbert Road exit ramp on eastbound US 60. Let's talk about the weather here for the next few days. Things are changing for us. You know, we have plenty of sunshine on the way. That's going to be the great part. The mornings, those are looking pretty great, too. The overnight lows have been nice. Slightly warmer temperatures in the afternoon, though, than what we would expect for this time of year. And we're going to continue to have this breezy to windy conditions as we get into not only the rest of this afternoon, but most of next week as well. Looking for high 99 today, 98 on Monday. We'll stay close to 100 all next week. It's 84 degrees now in Phoenix. Weather brought to you by me. I'm Troy Barrett on Arizona's news station, KTAR News.
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0: Well, welcome back, folks. Beautiful morning here in Sunny Slope. We still have a line available. A number to call, 602-277-5827, 277-KTAR. Becky Ewan, surprise. Hello, Becky.
1: Hi, Brian.
0: Howdy.
1: Hello, can you hear me?
0: Very clearly.
1: Okay, great. I have a question. I had a dead orange tree that I had taken out this past week. Somebody told me I should not plant something else in that spot. Is that true?
0: Are they going to buy your land and farm it for you or what? I mean, no, you can plant back there. I mean, how old was the orange tree, Becky?
1: Probably 15 years.
0: And so it wasn't very old. Let me tell you this. If we have what we did with the citrus grove last year, okay, we had a grove of older lemons that weren't very good and weren't as productive anymore. So we took those out, and I went through the field and I ground all the trees up because I wanted to save the carbon. And I came back and I added some cow manure, which I've never done before. And I learned that you have to compost it first so you get a lot of Bermudagrass. And I planted a brand new field of Caracara orange trees so I could grow some more navels because, in our groves and our fields, we needed more navels and we could plant lemons in other places. And so we planted the grove right back where the old grove was, and trees are doing fine and wonderful. That grove happened to be about 30 years old and no problem at all. So you can certainly plant a citrus tree back where a citrus tree was before.
1: Okay.
0: There are issues at times.
1: I don't want to put another citrus tree in.
0: Okay. Well,
1: I want to put some kind of flowering bush.
0: No problem at all. How big you want your bush to grow? How tall?
1: Oh, 5 feet maybe.
0: Okay, so there's a lot of options, and if you want desert, you got the whole class of sages and emu bushes, and there's all different kinds, the little bluebells if you want blue flowers. If you wanted something a little bigger than that and wanted kind of a flowery small tree, you might do a desert diva, one of that desert willows, the small compact ones, and all the yellows. Uh-huh. Bells. There's a whole bunch of plants that if you've got full sun will fill right in there, and there's no reason to wait to plant.
1: Okay, but are you saying I should put cow manure in first?
0: No. If you're going to plant a shrub back in there, Becky, I wouldn't be worried about it at all. There's groves.
1: Yay.
0: There's groves here in the valley that were planted in the 20s that are still viable. Okay, so the citrus in the ground, and it's not a problem at all.
1: Okay. Awesome.
0: Tell that person that told you couldn't do it just to go buy you a couple $100 plant and you'll put it in there and you'll bet on it that it'll grow.
1: Okay, thank you so much, Brian. You're a big help.
0: Have a nice day, Becky. Bye-bye.
1: Uh-huh. Bye-bye.
0: Let's see. Melanie and Chandler. Good morning, Melanie.
2: Good morning, Brian. How are you doing?
0: Pretty fair. How are you?
2: Doing well, thank you. I'm going to be undertaking a project, the backyard project. Next weekend, we'll start probably what will be maybe a 6 or 7 weekend effort. But my nephews are coming over for muscle and trucks, and we're going to get the yard sort of cleaned up and not really redo too much, but try to get it more level.
0: Mm-hmm.
2: And so there's two trees that are volunteers, relatively young, that we want to get out of the way and have sit however you suggest if possible, maybe in a pot or something for those few weeks so that we can plant them strategically once the yard is leveled out. And one of them is a honey mesquite that's got a trunk a little bit bigger than maybe a Sharpie pen.
0: Okay.
2: And it's about 7 feet tall, multiple trunks. There's four trunks. And then the other one is a sweet acacia that's about 4 feet tall with a pencil-sized trunk. And it's very close proximity to two other ones. Maybe they all grew from the same seed pod. I don't know. But we'd like to see if those can grow up to be big trees.
0: Well, if you want to save them, you can. Both those transplant reasonably well, okay? But I would cut them back by two-thirds right away before you even start doing them. And then you're going to want to get a root ball. It's going to be somewhere between 12 to 14 inches wide and deep on each one. But you want to knock off all the foliage first. So, cut them back, take off all the leaves, okay? And get them all, just prune them back to where they're just a trunk. And then just dig up a root ball, a little bigger than a basketball on trees that size. They're going to have a taproot that's going to go down 3 or 4 feet because they're wild seedlings. But you don't have to get that out. The easiest time to move them would be when they're dormant in the wintertime. But now's not a terrible time, but you're going to have to stop them from growing. So go out today and just chop them in half. So that'll stop them from growing. And then prune off all the foliage, you know, just before you dig them out of the ground. And then when you transplant them, just come back with some Super Thrive. What I'd really recommend is like a piece of burlap or a towel. And so if you'll just turn a shovel backwards and dig around the tree, after it's well-soaked and irrigated a day or two in advance, and turn the shovels around, dig a trench around it with a shovel facing the back. When you get to the bottom, cut underneath it, take your burlap or your towel and fold, push the tree to one side, slide it under, fold it, pull it back around, lift it out, and away you go.
2: Okay, fantastic. And then the other thing is the guys are going to help me plant. We want to come out to the nursery and get, wondering if you have ponderosa lemons this time of year.
0: We should have some. We don't sell many ponderosas, but I'm sure we probably have some in captivity at pretty much all of our stores, I think.
2: Okay. And the other Meyer lemon, do you have those? I know you love Meyer lemons.
0: Definitely have Meyers. Ponderosas, I'm pretty sure we have as well.
2: Okay. And how about the Cecil Bruner climbing roses?
0: We should. Yeah. At every location.
2: Yay. Okay. Sounds like this is going to be great fun. Thank you for your good advice.
0: Thanks, Melanie. Have a great weekend. Bye-bye.
2: You too. Bye.
0: Let's see. Next, we have John and Mesa. But after John, it's wide open. If you've never called a radio show, we've got about 15 minutes left. Now would be the perfect time. Whether you want to ask us a question or whether you want to educate the host, or maybe we could just talk about how things grow. Whatever your dreams, your desires, give us a call at 602-277-5827. 277-KTAR. Hello, John. John and Mesa, Earth to John. Come in, John.
3: Hey, I got a question for you. I bought a peach tree. I think it's a 15-gallon peach tree. I got the information of watering it for the first month. Then I forgot to ask, what do you do after that and for next year?
0: Well, for peaches,
3: how much water?
0: Where do you live,
3: they're
0: John?
3: Connected. Go ahead.
0: Tell me where you live first.
3: Lucindus.
0: Okay. And
3: it's good soil.
0: Yeah, no, it's going to drain fairly well. So Mesa is a pretty big city. That's why I'm asking. Okay, so go ahead with your questions.
3: After it's established, let's say in November, and then what do I do? How much do I water it starting next year?
0: So when it first goes in, you want to water it, you know, 2-3 times a week for the first couple weeks. Get the ground saturated.
3: How much water?
0: Okay, how much water? Was it a 15-gallon?
3: I think it's 15 gallons.
0: Okay, yes. So you're going to put on about 15 to 20 gallons of water.
3: Okay.
0: 2-3 times the first week. Go a couple times the second week. And then the ground should be well saturated. The peach tree is not going to use a whole lot of water right now. Okay. Then after that, you can go to watering once a week until it cools off, through Thanksgiving. And if it gets cold, which we hope it does, but it probably won't, you could cut it back to every couple weeks.
3: Okay.
0: And water every 2 weeks, you know, pretty much from, you know, Thanksgiving until Valentine's Day.
3: Okay.
0: Okay. And then you have to see what the tree is doing depending on the weather. It may be flowering. It may be pushing out leaves. We, you know, last year was a record. We were 100 degrees in March. You know, it's kind of crazy. So you got to kind of see what it's doing. But pretty much for the summer next year, you should be watering on a weekly cycle. Okay. Once a week in the summertime. With about 20 gallons of water. And in the spring, it should be about once every 2 weeks with 15 or 20 gallons of water.
3: Okay. So I have to adjust that because they're hooked up to my pistachio trees.
0: Okay.
3: And my emitters put out 50 gallons of water in 6 hours.
0: Well, that's fine. That's more water than you need.
3: Yeah. So I got to put something on to control that. Okay.
0: Well, and what you're going to do, John, is the pistachio trees can be watered once a month in the wintertime. You know, from here on out, if they're established, and once
3: they're established, 7 years old.
0: Yeah, so once a month, and they don't even really even need that in the wintertime. But I'd have them on once a month, you know, going forward from here, and once every 2 weeks in the summer. And that peach, you know, well, for the first few years, for sure, is going to have to be watered in between that every 2 week cycle in the summertime.
3: Yeah. Okay. All right.
0: Maybe even
3: twice a week during the hot time.
0: Well, no, I mean, really, if it's watered once a week, it should be fine. Just one okay. good deep water, you know, by next summer, because you have it planted the perfect time of year. You plant stone fruits now, they root out, they're established before it gets hot, they'll lose their leaves, flower, probably even get some fruit on it in the first year, and it'll do a lot better that way.
3: Okay. All right. Then 50 gallons is too much water, so I got to cut it back to about 20, 25.
0: Yeah, 50 gallons is too much water for a 15-gallon tree. It's just okay. really wasting water, John.
3: Okay. All right. I thank you for your help.
0: Thank
3: Appreciate
0: you.
3: It.
0: Bye-bye.
3: Hey, how about a sissu tree? How much should I put water on that?
0: You know, it can,
3: I don't know if I'm pronouncing that right.
0: No, sissu, that's fine. It can go right along with your pistache trees.
3: Oh, okay.
0: You know, and it can use as much as you give it, and it'll take as much as you give it and just use it to grow. So,
3: okay.
0: But you know, watering it like you're talking your pistache every couple weeks, that way you won't have surface roots or the problems that others have with sissus because they water all the time. So that's a very healthy way to grow a sissu. Kind of like your peach tree, though, the first summer while it's young, it might want an extra irrigation in between.
3: Yeah, well, this is 25 years old. It's
0: a big old wood tree? Yeah, don't worry.
3: Yeah, it's a big old wood. I don't like it, but it's there, and I got to use it.
0: You don't. It's going to find water from somewhere else. And I think I'm going to plant them at my farm. I like them. They just need room. Thanks for the call.
3: Well, I'll tell you what. Yeah. My wife never liked it. I put some stakes in it, you know, fertilizer stakes.
0: Uh-huh.
3: Last year, 6 months ago, this thing is gorgeous now. All of a sudden.
0: Wait a minute. Really? Are you telling me, John, you made a woman smile?
3: Yeah.
0: Good job, sir. Hey, John.
3: After 60 years, I can make her smile every once

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0: Glendale Avenue with my grandparents' adobe house right in the middle of it, in the East Valley at Cooper, which is the same as Stapley and Guadalupe, or 2647 East Southern Avenue, straight south to Sky Harbor Airport. Whitfield Nursery for four generations, growing trees here in Arizona for Arizona future. And that's whether you want citrus, which we now grow hundreds of acres of. If you want date palms, you know, for a commercial project or your yard, we grow those more than anybody in the state. Mexican, California fans, Bismarckias. If it's a tree and it grows here, we probably grow it at Whitfield Nursery. Big sizes, too. You can buy thyme. We have trees all the way up to 30 feet tall that we've been growing for over 20 years. Back to the phones, and in the proper order, we have Patrick in Glendale. Good morning, Patrick.
1: Brian, how are you?
0: Enjoying the day.
1: Fantastic. Hey, man, so I got a Southern live oak front yard, faces directly east. It's planted in gravel with about a 3-foot mulch ring around it. And it's been there about a year and a half, almost 2 years now. So, and it's about 8 foot tall, 7 inches around.
0: Okay.
1: I pulled the big support stake that came with it off a couple weeks ago, and that boy just wanted to lean right over.
0: Okay.
1: So it's healthy and just a little tall and thin.
0: Here's what I would do with it, Patrick. I would kind of restake it for this time of year.
1: Okay.
0: Okay. And then let it go into the wintertime. And then in January, pull the stake back off it again and prune and thin the head to where it'll stand up on its own without having any support. Okay?
1: Right.
0: Because it's right now it's got a lot of foliage up there, and it's going to take and store all the energy of that foliage going to go back in that trunk. Okay? So we don't want to cut it back now. We want to let it, and it's a young tree, relatively young. So we want to store all that energy, let it go back into it. In fact, you could fertilize it now. It'd be a good thing. And then in January, thin the tree out on the top, take the stake off so it'll be freestanding. If it's still a little rubbery, you might put a stake on each side away from the trunk, and just so it'll catch it when it moves back and forth. But if you'll thin the tree way out in January and let it come back out and prune it back, kind of give it some form, and not have it stake rigid, in the spring when it puts that out, all of its growth, it'll build more caliber and support itself. Now, if you're going to restake it now, the best thing to do restaking it now is to loosen up the stake so the trunk can move, because they do build a fair bit of caliber in the fall. You know, the evergreen trees like the oaks and pistachios and things that aren't evergreen, they build a lot of their caliber right now, because now is when they're bringing down all the nutrients and everything out of that foliage and storing it up, okay? So you don't want to prune it back real hard right now.
1: Okay, yeah. And again, as you know, it was planted to shade a front window. So I'm trying to be incredibly selective when it comes time to prune, because, you know, you don't want to give up an ounce of share, you know.
0: Here's the thing, Patrick, you want to give up a lot of shade, though, this winter, okay? So you really want to thin it down and take it all out, because it'll put it all back on in March. I mean, if you do that and fertilize it heavy in March, it'll grow 2 or 3 feet in March. Just water it real deep and heavy in February. Feed it heavy in February, and in March you'll get 2 or 3 foot of growth between March and April.
1: Okay. Just last comment is I just had a fear, because I know that Southern live oaks grow so slow.
0: No, they're not so slow if you love them enough. Give it more love, more fertilizer, more water, and you might be surprised it'll grow 2 or 3 feet this spring.
1: Okay. Can I use a 10-10-10 fertilizer?
0: Hold on. I got to say goodbye. Folks, appreciate all the calls. Have a great weekend. Let's go out and love our neighbors. That 110 soldier, you know, there's a lot of people that kill a lot of people for a lot of reasons around this planet. You know, they're taking their land, their homes where they live now, and people who have lived in those places for thousands of years. And we're pretty much all guilty, whether we're from any culture on this planet. But, you know, if we can learn to share, we're not taking any of this land anywhere when we leave it. We're going to leave it to somebody else, hopefully in a better place. And hopefully we can learn to share and be Americans, where we come in every creed, every color, and we're here to respect the dignity of all men. We'll be back with you next week with the Whitfield Nursery Garden Show.
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11: From ABC News, I'm Mike Dubusky. President Trump has announced a new task force focused on artificial intelligence. In a social media post, the president says the new super intelligence force will work to promote AI dominance while also protecting American lives and interests. The post did not outline any specific action or oversight the task force will have on AI development. And it comes just days after several AI leaders met at the White House, with many promising to police themselves. Former FTC Chair Lina Khan, speaking on ABC's This Week, calls that a mistake.
12: We've seen that self-regulation efforts by big tech have been a proven failure.
11: The president himself was in Ohio last night, rallying supporters ahead of the midterms.
13: Hello, Ohio.
14: Overnight, President Trump in Ohio. The stop Trump's fourth in the past week in states he won in each of his three runs for office. The move to drive turnout among his base as Democrats close in key midterm contests.
13: If the Democrats win, you will end up in a 1929-style economic depression.
14: Trump joined outside Dayton by the Republican candidates in the state's gubernatorial and Senate races.
11: Tomorrow, Trump heads to Nebraska. Debris found off the coast of Nantucket in Massachusetts after a medical transport plane went down there earlier this weekend. Crews are still searching for the six people who were on board. Coast Guard Rear Admiral Matt Lake with this message.
15: Our thoughts are with the people on board the aircraft, their families, friends, and loved ones during this difficult time.
11: Lake says crews have searched through more than 2,800 miles so far. They have not recovered a black box from the plane. And a 20-year-old U.S. Marine in Okinawa, Japan, has been arrested in a suspected robbery murder. ABC News partner NHK reporting a woman's body was found in a hotel room and that police say was in a condition that likely indicates murder. 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
16: 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I'm Troy Barrett.
10: Arizona Votes 2026.
16: Arizonans who are not registered to vote, you have just a day or so left to sign up for the midterm elections.
5: Monday is the deadline to register for the November 3rd general election. Voters will decide 8 propositions and choose Arizona's next governor, secretary of state, and superintendent of public instruction, along with other elected officials. If you're planning to cast a ballot but haven't registered yet, Monday is your last chance to sign up for this election. Serena O'Sullivan, KTAR News.
16: Supreme Court has allowed the Trump administration to use a federal citizenship database to verify voters ahead of the midterms. They voted 6-3. KTAR legal analyst Barry Markson joined Outspoken with Bruce and Gatos and says there's one group of people who could really be impacted.
6: Oftentimes, brand new citizens, people who've gone through the process, they've become citizens, they've done the work, and you're right, they want to vote, right? This is their first election. And they show up on this list as you're not citizens, you're not allowed to vote. So it could create some chaos in that respect.
16: Markson says he thinks this is being used as a tactic to intimidate voters and election workers. A new federal data shows that grocery and convenience stores in Arizona have lost more than 2% of their jobs, with the sharpest declines coming in the rural areas. University of Arizona economics professor Evan Taylor joined Arizona's Morning News to explain why.
17: These are areas where we've seen unemployment sort of rise more, too. So it could just be sort of general problems with the local economy.
16: Grocery wages have also declined in Arizona, with the state seeing more than 3% dip in pay. Senator Mark Kelly introduced 2 bills aimed at protecting seniors from scams.
18: Last year, seniors lost over $7.7 billion to AI scams. Senator Kelly is hoping to change that.
19: Billions of dollars in fraud cannot be treated as the cost of doing business online. People work too hard for their retirement to have it taken away by a scammer sitting behind a screen in just minutes.
18: The Senior Chatbot Protection Act makes chatbot companies disclose AI use to customers, and the National Strategy for Combating Scams Act cracks down against fraud and scammers. Kelly says he'll keep pushing until seniors are safe. Skyler Love, KTAR News.
16: Let's go and check traffic now from the Valley Chevy Dealers Traffic Center. We have a crash 55th Avenue in Peoria and a crash on 75th Avenue just south of Indian School. Let's cover the weather for you here over the next couple of days. KTAR weather for the Valley. We're going to have a lot of sunshine. That's going to be no problem. Temperatures a little bit warmer than they should be for this time of year, and we're going to expect to have these breezy to windy conditions that we've had the last couple of days. That's going to be all the way deep into next week. For the most part, almost all of next week. 99 your forecast high today. And we'll be about 98 on Monday. Stay in the upper 90s to close to 100 for afternoon highs. 86 now in Sun City. I'm Troy Barrett on Arizona's news station, KTAR News.
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22: All right, welcome to the show. Time now for Striking Gold. Here's your host, Kenny Michaels. That's what that little recording just said. Welcome aboard. It's great to have you. I am thrilled to be here today. We got a lot to talk about. We got a lot of exciting news to talk about. Yay, yay, yay. All right, here we go. I'm going to go ahead and turn the phone lines on. Ladies and gentlemen, the number to get me live in studio is 888-961-0222. Again, 888-961-0222. Or you can go to Striking Gold. You can go to Striking Gold with Kenny. I'm so confused. I got so many platforms. It's crazy. You can follow me on Instagram at Striking Gold with Kenny Michaels. Same with Facebook, by the way. 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Call them. They're there right now. Tell them you're listening to the sexiest guy on radio, the good-looking Kenny Michaels. All right. So here's what I want to start with today, because one of the things that helps me produce a show each week is things people say to me, customers, people who reach out, Mr. Michaels, I want to move my IRA. Let's get it done. Mr. Michaels, here's some cash. I want to get it done. Blah, blah, blah, blah, blah. And I get asked a lot of questions, and I thought I'd spend a little time this morning addressing people's concerns, because it's legitimate concerns. So I'm going to address it. All right. First and foremost, I want to talk about taking possession of the physical gold and silver. 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Great. It's fabulous. Now, I've heard all kinds of stories. People say to me, well, Mr. Michaels, what if someone breaks in my house? Well, first of all, nobody knows you have it because we don't make an announcement. We don't get on Eyewitness News and go, from the desert to the sea in all of Southern California, this is Jerry Dunphy. Remember Jerry Dunphy? This is Jerry Dunphy. And Joe Schmo bought gold from Golden Crest Metals, and here's his address. Go there and rob him. It's not on the news, people. Nobody knows you have it. That's the first thing. Secondly, you buy a safe for $600, a good one. I can refer you to a place if you need it. And it's fireproof. And you bolt it to your foundation of your house. And you put it in your closet, throw a blankie over it. Nobody knows you have it. And it's magnificent. Now, taking possession of the gold. Oh, well, first I want to say this. If you're one of these people freaked out about, well, what if somebody steals it? Then my advice is, A, you're watching too much Law and Order and Criminal Minds and Blue Bloods. You're watching too much of that. I watch those shows, by the way. I love Law and Order Special Victims Unit. Love that show. And Blue Bloods. It's too bad they got rid of it off here. I love Blue Bloods. I think Tom Selleck plays a great police chief. Oh, yeah. Commissioner, whatever. Yeah. Oh, yeah. Great show. Anyway, when you take possession of the metal, it's a magnificent way to transfer wealth to your next generation with zero government involvement. It's fabulous. What does the Grinch say? It's fabulous, right? So it's fabulous. So don't be afraid to take possession of the metal. And if you live in a world where you're paranoid that someone's going to come in your window and now know you have gold and silver and they're going to try and steal your metals, you have an imagination. I'm not saying people don't get robbed. Don't get your panties in a wad. I'm not saying people don't get robbed. Sure, burglaries happen. Sure. But, you know, you can put, if you don't really want it at home, you could put it in a safe deposit box at a bank, but I really don't advise that because banks are struggling financially to stay afloat. And if your bank goes belly up and shuts their door, well, then guess what? They have a key to your safe deposit box and you can't get in, and there's your thief right there working at the bank. There's the thief you were worried about at your house is working at the bank. So don't be afraid. Take possession of the metal. When you buy a car, you take possession of it, right? Don't you worry that someone's going to break into your house and see you have a brand new car in the garage and they're going to open your garage, they're going to hotwire your car and steal it. How come you take possession of the car? Why don't you park it in the neighbor's garage? How come that doesn't worry you? If they want to steal your car, they'll steal your car. And besides, when you buy physical gold and silver and it's shipped to your home, ladies and gentlemen, put it in your homeowner's insurance policy. That's what I do. They steal it, I'm insured. See? Works out well. All right. So that hopefully answers the question of theft. People worried about taking possession of them. That's ridiculous. Just ridiculous. You're spending too much time in front of the TV. Okay. All right. Number two, a lot of people are concerned about what happens if I buy gold and silver in my IRA or cash, and then, oh my God, I need money and I need to somehow, some way liquidate this precious metals. 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You don't do that. You buy American. 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'cause at least I know I'm free, right? We buy American. 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So if you have to liquidate the metals, and you can go anywhere and liquidate them, it's an American product. 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Don't go with a gold company that's going to sell you foreign garbage. Don't do it because you're getting ripped off. You're getting ripped off. So hopefully that resolves that issue. There's no problem on selling back your metals to Golden Crest Metals. Okay, they have the best buyback program in the industry by far. By far. Best buyback program anywhere. And they make it easy. So don't ever sweat about how do I liquidate it if I need to. Gold and silver is more liquid than stocks. Think about that. When you liquidate your stocks, your tax guy makes a commission. Doesn't that disgust you? Do you know when you liquidate gold and silver through Golden Crest Metals, there's no fees, no commissions of any kind, not $1. So gold is better and easier to liquidate than stinking stocks. Okay. The next thing people worry about is, what happens if I die? Well, you're gonna die. Unless you have some kind of secret or magic that I don't know about. We're all going to die. And we all have beneficiaries. You are literally, I don't want to use a certain word on air, so I got to figure out what word to use here. You are literally backstabbing your beneficiary. I would use another word, but I don't know if I can say it, so I'm not. You are literally backstabbing your beneficiary of your retirement account if you leave it in stocks. You're sticking it to them after you're dead. Because they are going to pay so much tax on that inheritance that you stuck it to them. Now, if your beneficiary is your kid, your daughter, your son, your grandchildren, your brother, your aunt, your uncle, your well, probably wouldn't be your parents, but maybe, never know. Someone you love, why would you stick it to them? Why? Because they made you mad one time because they went to the baseball game and you couldn't go. So now you're, oh, I'll get you back. Wait till I die and you pay all this tax in my retirement account. I'll show you. Really? Why would you backstab your heirs? I don't understand. Like, I got 5 kids. Okay, I know you think I'm crazy. I am a little crazy, but I got 5 boys and a grandson. God knows I could use a little pink in my house. By the way, in case you don't know, I said it before, I'm expecting another grandbaby. We do not know the sex yet. Please, dear Lord Jesus, let this be a girl. Not that if it's a boy, I'll be bummed because I got the cutest little grandson in America for sure. But he looks just like the good-looking Kenny Michaels. But a little girl with a little pink in my home would sure be a bright spot, huh? Anyway, so why would I want to backstab my kids? Why would I want to do that? Why would I want to backstab my children and leave them in a situation where Uncle Sam's going to crawl all over them? Why would I do that? And as long as I was in stocks, I was doing that to my kids. And I woke up one day and realized, holy smokes, I can keep more of my money and give them more of my money if I just go to gold. Okay? If I just go to gold. And so, that's why you move to gold. So when it comes to your beneficiaries, it's not just you that's benefiting from the precious metals. It's your heirs are benefiting. Make sense? Your heirs benefit from a tax standpoint. So it's one of these parties where everybody wins. I love that. I love that. All right. So those are questions I'm asked all the time. I thought I would address them on this show, okay? Just so you guys have a clear understanding that I don't want to say there's no risk to gold, because there's a risk in everything we do, right? Any investment, that there is some kind of risk. But the small minimal risk in gold is smaller risk than any other investment out there. That's why it's the ultimate safe haven. Why do experts for thousands of years have said gold and silver is a safe haven? Because it's safe. It's a safer place to put your money. When we're old, like me, I'm 64. When we're old, we want safety. Right? I've said before, how many of you book a flight and climb on a paper airplane to go to your destination? Well, think about it. Ladies and gentlemen, this is Delta Flight 136, and we are ready for takeoff. Due to wind and turbulence, there will be no cart service, no drink service, because we're on a paper airplane. Okay? No, that's not too safe for me. At 64, that's not safe. If I was 25, I might daredevil it. But not at 64. I'm going to go in one of those planes where I have a roof over my head, an overhead compartment. I get a little free drink coming down the aisle, right? And there's always someone with a pet. Have you ever noticed that? That's another irritating thing of mine. If you ever want to know anything about Kenny Michaels, know this. One of my biggest pet peeves is people bringing pets on an airplane. I had a flight to my grandson. I got to tell you the story real quick. I'm going to digress. I can't help it. I went to visit my grandson in Oregon, and I'm sitting two rows behind first class. And two rows in front of me, in first class, I hear the plane's taking off, and I hear, meow, meow. And as the plane's taking off, and you know how it takes off, your ears kind of get crazy? Then I'm hearing this. Meow, meow, meow. The whole 2.5 hours. I swear to you, when the lady came down to bring drinks, I said, ma'am, get that cat a bourbon. Do something. But I'd still rather be on a plane with a roof over my head and an overhead compartment and a cat on the plane than be on a paper airplane, because it's not safe. It's not safe at our age to be in paper investments. It's not safe. It's not safe to be in stocks. It is not safe at our age. It is safe when you're young because Father Time is on your side. You've heard me talk about this. It's safe because at 25 years old, we have a long way to go before we'll need our retirement account. But at 60, 61, 62, 63, 68, 69, 84, 85, it ain't safe. It ain't safe. We need safety. We have to protect ourselves. We're not the young chicken we thought we were. I'm good looking. I look like a young chicken. But I ain't a young chicken. Okay? Not an old hen either, but somewhere in between, if there is such a thing. Anyway, the point is, that's what gold is. Gold is the safety. That's why people go to gold. All right, let me give you some information. According to 24/7 Wall Street, which is a big financial article, financial news source, a $500,000 retirement account triggers an $18,900 withdrawal at age 73. That means if you have $500,000 in your retirement account, when you have to start withdrawing money from it, at that amount, someone's going to have to take $18,900. And then they're taxed on that $18,900 a lot. But if you move to gold and silver, and it's $500,000, you still have to take $18,900. Aha! Ready for this? But the tax you pay? Way less. Way almost a third less. Approximately. So the benefits for gold and silver are off the charts. This is why people move the metals. Now, Donald Trump, as you know, tweeted, or it's True Social. It's not tweet. It's True Social. Put out on his personal True Social worldwide about Jim Rickard's video. I talked about it the other day, about it going to $10,000 an ounce by the end of the year. Then Trump turned around and pushed that out. Okay. The whole world is now talking internationally about the fact that they think the United States is going to reprice gold at 10,000. Now's the time to buy. Now, I'm going to talk to people right now. If you have already bought gold, whether it's in a retirement account or cash or both, and maybe you bought it from hearing my show, if you bought gold, now's the time to double down and buy again. That's according to Yahoo Finance. Yahoo Finance had a big article that said gold buyers are doubling down. What does it mean? I started reading the article and it said that gold buyers are buying more. They're moving more and buying more and buying more. It makes sense. Why? Because it's working for them. I get a lot of people that say to me, Mr. Michaels, I have this IRA. I've been listening to you for months. I love these people who say that. I've been listening to you for a year. I think to myself, a whole year you've been listening to 52 shows because there's 52 weeks in a year. 52 shows and now you call me. Anyway, whatever. People are crazy. Anyway, so people say I've been listening to your show for a long time and my IRA is going nowhere. Okay, listen, wake up. Wake up. Your retirement account's not going to go anywhere. Okay, and here's a prime example. You wake up on Monday morning, the market's down 200 points. Okay, so it finished Monday down 200. You get up on Tuesday, Tuesday's done, it finished down 100. I'm using just round numbers. Wednesday, it finished down $75. We're at 375 already. Thursday, it finished down 200. We're at 575. And then Friday, boom, it goes up 400. You're still down 175. That's why your account goes nowhere in stocks. Because the stock market is manipulated by the big boys, by the government. It's manipulated by everything that goes on. If they want it to go down, they'll make it go down. They don't care about you. So your balance in your account never really jumps. Think about when you started your retirement account to now, and you're a senior. Think about when you started your retirement account to now. How long it took to get to where it is. It took 30 years. 30 years! But now you're 64. Do you have 30 more years? You don't. That's why you go to gold, right? So Trump pushing out $10,000 for gold from Jim Rickard's video. Fabulous. Wells Fargo saying the same thing, $10,000 in gold. Fabulous. And last week I talked about China sucking up silver. Let's talk about that. China is creating a silver shortage. I'm thrilled to hear it. I am thrilled. Thank you, China. Here we go again. I hate saying I'm an American, but I'm always saying, thank you, China. Thank you, China. Thank you, China. It's not for the Kung Pao chicken. I got news for you. It's because I'm invested in precious metals and they're pushing this whole stinking thing up and I'm killing it. Thank you, China. So when you take a retirement account and you move to gold, you move to safety. Okay? Everything has a risk, folks. Going out to the mail has a risk. You could get run over. There's a risk to going out to get the mail. Somebody could run you over. There's always a risk. But we old people want safety. We want to know that my money's going to be there when you need it. Here's a question. I've asked this before on this show. I'll ask it again. Here's a question. How comfortable do you feel your money will be there in your IRA when you need it if you left it where it is with everything going on in the world today? Most of you say, I don't feel comfortable. Well, then there you go. When in doubt, get out. When in doubt, get out. Here's another thing for you. People are rushing to gold. They're rushing to silver. With their retirement accounts, with their cash. Why? Because they're realizing that it's private. Okay? A lot of Americans have realized that they can't retire unless they go to gold. Because of how much tax is going to be ripped from them when they decide to call it quits and start taking money. Goldman Sachs said gold will rise a lot more before year end. There you go. Bloomberg, China adding more gold. 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Unless you're in gold, you won't have enough to retire. 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
7: 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I'm Troy Barrett. An investigation conducted by Peoria Police found a 15-year-old girl who was being sex trafficked. She was safely located in Indio, California, and Peoria Police say that she identified the suspect as 32-year-old Dante Lofton Jr. Lofton was tracked down near Heber, Arizona, along with a second victim. Lofton was booked into jail on multiple sex trafficking charges, and he is held on a $250,000 bond. Chiricahua National Monument might be Arizona's next national park, should President Trump sign the Chiricahua National Park Act. Arizona Congressman Juan Ciscomani tells the Mike Broomhead Show that he started pushing for this change and saying that that area is beautiful. If Trump signs the bill, the monument will be the first U.S. national park in 6 years and Arizona's first new national park in 32 years. Let's go and check traffic now for the Valley Chevy Dealers Traffic Center. We have a police situation, 35th Avenue and Bethany Home. Looks like 35th Avenue is shut down in both directions due to that investigation. Avoid that area if you can. You can use 43rd Avenue for north-south and get yourself around with Camelback as your east-west alternate there. Let's go ahead and talk about the weather and what we can expect as we head into the rest of this weekend and the first part of next week. We're looking for plenty of sunshine, which is great. We're going to have really nice mornings, slightly warmer temperatures in the afternoon than what we would expect. And it's going to be breezy to windy for the next several days. You can see that wind outside right now. 99, your forecast high for this afternoon. Overnight low of about 80, simply because the wind's going to keep us a little bit on the warm side. 98 on Monday. Afternoon high stay in the upper 90s, close to 100 all week long. And again, off and on breezy to windy conditions next week, too. It is 81 degrees now in Tempe. Weather brought to you. I'm Troy Barrett on Arizona's news station, KTAR News.

0: at me live, 888-961-0222. 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Okay. By the way, follow me on Instagram and Facebook by typing in Striking Gold with Kenny Michaels. Okay. Couple things I want to share. So, I think I played this video for you a couple weeks ago, and there's a part of the video, I'm going to let it play again, and then after it's done, I want you to hear, this is Jim Rickards. If you don't know who Jim Rickards is, he is considered probably the biggest number one gold, the precious metals guru, for sure in this country, probably worldwide, okay? And he's very smart, and he talked about what gold's going to do by the end of the year, and there's certain words he says, and so I want you to listen to this. I'm going to play it for you right now. Let's go ahead.
1: When confidence cracks, when people start to question whether the government has things under control, money flows to gold, and it's just getting started. My target is $10,000 per ounce. And I believe we could see it before the end of 2026. Even $20,000 is not out of the question. But the higher gold rises, the more likely it becomes. Once gold gets rolling, the mass itself starts working in its favor.
0: Okay. Right in the beginning, he says, when the system starts to crack and people lose faith in the government, they move to gold. That's what he said. When confidence starts to crack and people lose faith in the government. I didn't say in our president. I said in our government. When people lose faith in the government, they run to gold. That's what he said. Now, what he's seeing is the crack in the armor, and consumer confidence is way down. When consumer confidence is way down, gas prices are up, food prices are up, everything's up. Right? Then what happens is we lose confidence in our government. Where do we go? We run to gold. So be honest. And this is not a mad, this question I'm going to ask has nothing to do whether you like the president or not. This is not a personal vendetta or a personal plug for the president. The government as a whole, do you have confidence in the government as a whole? Who's the government? Well, it's not just our president, guys. Do you have confidence in Chuck Schumer? Oh, boy. Do you have confidence in AOC? How about Albert Einstein? I mean, Bernie Sanders, right? He looks like Albert Einstein. How about Bernie Sanders? You have confidence in that? Do you have confidence in Omar, the Omar lady? That's our government. Not just our president. That's our government. So the issue becomes, when confidence goes down and there's cracks in the system, he said, people go to gold. He says 10,000, he wouldn't be shocked if it hit 20 by end of year. It's not going to hit 20 by the end of the year. I can tell you that now. 10, very possible. Not going to hit 20. But here's what I want to go with. What about you? Do you have confidence in our government? With everything going on in the world, with the fighting between the Democrats and Republicans, everybody's fighting, everybody's pushing back, everybody's bagging on everybody. Do you have confidence in the government? If the answer is no, you heard what he said, go to gold. That's what he said. So what he's seeing is that generally our public has no confidence. Where are they going to go? They're going to go to protect their money. That's why he thinks gold's going to go like crazy. And then to top it all off, to put the cherry on the sundae, our president takes Jim Rickards' video and pushes it out on his personal Truth Social worldwide, I might add. Wow. Because internationally, there's no confidence in the dollar. So confidence is down internationally for the U.S. So that's why Europe and China and Asia are all running to gold. That's why Korea is now buying gold all of a sudden. India is sucking up silver. 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Because there's no confidence. And Jim Rickard said when confidence, when there's cracks in the system and the people lose confidence in the U.S. government, that includes other governments, lose confidence in the U.S. government, where do they go? They go to gold. That's why you're seeing the predictions they are. That's why you're seeing the gold rush. And if you're not in it, if you're not joining it, you're missing out on a huge, huge, huge benefit to you. Okay. Now, I've had people reach out who say, my financial advisor doesn't want me going to gold. Ladies and gentlemen, your Lexus dealer doesn't want you buying a Mercedes. Right? Right? Your dentist doesn't want you to go to another dentist. Right? He doesn't want you to do that. He wants you to stick with him. Progressive don't want you going to Allstate. Right? But your financial guy has no interest in you. He has interest in his commission. And because he can't sell you the physical metal, he can't make money. So he's not going to push you to go somewhere or invest in something that he can't benefit from. That's selfish. That's selfish. Not shellfish, selfish. Because if he's managing your money and he's truly an advisor, he would be advising properly. Everybody's going to gold. That's why it's so popular. Okay. If you are in a 30%, let's say you're in a 25% tax bracket, and you have a $500,000 in your IRA, that's going to trigger an $18,900 withdrawal when you turn age 73. Period. It's going to be mandatory. And when you take that $18,900 out and you're in stocks, you're going to pay tax. You're going to pay approximately $4,600 in tax on that $18,000. Doesn't that bother you? But if you took it in silver, if you took that withdrawal, that $18,900 in silver, if you took it in silver and you took it out in silver form and you did that today, instead of paying $4,600 in tax, right? You would end up, I'll tell you how much you would pay exactly. You would end up paying, ready for this? Ready for this? Here it comes. And this, and remember, I told you pay $4,600 $4,600 in tax if you left it in stock, right? Okay. If you took it in silver, here's what you're going to pay. I'll do it for you right now. Hold on one second. I'm gonna grab it and do it. And here we go. You're gonna pay approximately $1,200 in tax if you took it out in silver. So, would you rather pay $4,600 or $1,200? That's the advantage in gold and silver, right there. That's an approximate, but there you go. If you took $18,900 out of your account today in dollars and you're in a 25% tax bracket, you'll pay $4,600 to the government. But if you took that $18,900 out in silver, your actual silver that you own, the physical silver, you pay $1,200 in tax. That is the advantage in moving the precious metals. That's why seniors go there. So I hope that helps, okay? Because people are just not getting it. And they wonder, you know, how can it help me? How can it help me? There is no better investment these days than physical gold and silver. Okay, now, here's something else I want to mention. President Trump is pushing for more gold to come into this country. There's a fight going on between China and the United States right now. Here we go again. Every time these two countries battle over gold, we win. We meaning me. I win because my IRA is in gold. If your IRA is in gold, you win. Every time China and the U.S. go at it regarding gold and silver, you win if you're invested. You win, baby. You win. There's a huge fight right now going on as to who will have more gold by 2020, by the end of 2026. China's going bananas with buying gold, and they're resetting it right now. How exciting is that? And then you've got Trump bringing more in from Venezuela, bringing gold in from Iran, pushing out on his True Social 10,000 by the end of the year with Jim Rickards, having a gold phone put on his desk, decorating the entire Oval Office in all gold. How much more of a subliminal message do you need to know where we're headed? And Trump came out and said, China is backing the yuan by gold because they want the yuan as the reserve currency for the world. Why? Well, it makes sense. Gold makes you strong. Gold spinach. So, you know, spinach to Popeye, right? Right? Spinach to Popeye is that's what gold is to your IRA, spinach to Popeye, right? He eats the spinach and ta-da, he's like this big brute guy, right? 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It's spinach. 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Go there, answer a couple questions. It'll come to my email. I'll call you personally, folks. Let's go. The excitement for gold and silver between now and the end of the year is absolutely insane. All the predictions of doubling for gold and tripling for silver. Bank of America, Citibank, China now is trying to, China sucking up more silver, trying to make it harder to get silver in the world, which creates a shortage. A shortage creates higher prices. Higher prices means more money in my retirement account. Let's go! That's why I say thank you, China. So that's what I'm telling you, is what a time. And if you've already bought gold, buy more. If you already bought silver, buy more. Double down on it. This is your opportunity. And I want to touch on something. I don't know how much time I have left, but I want to touch on something else that I want to warn everybody about. We are getting close to midterms, right? The elections are important, right? It may not sway Trump's way. And if it doesn't, a lot of things he's doing may get tough to pass, right? But what I'm more concerned with is what happens when Trump is no longer president. Okay? There's a lot of talk in the Democratic world about taxing retirement accounts, unrealized gains. Now, if you don't know what an unrealized gain is, let me tell you what it is. It's a gain that, so if you're invested in stocks and your stock goes up, that's a gain. It's unrealized because you didn't take it out. So it's a gain. It's just not a realized gain because you haven't taken it in your hand. So the Democrats want to tax when your account goes up, even if you don't take it out. They want to tax you on the increase. How do you avoid this? It's crazy. Well, and Kamala talked about it during the campaign against Trump. She did North Carolina or Houston. She did a campaign stop, made a speech and said,

because gold's private. Once you go to gold, you're off their vision. You're off their eyeballs. The government doesn't have their eyeballs on your account anymore. Gold is going to save your rear end. If Trump doesn't, if the Republicans don't win in 28, Trump's gold and silver is going to save your rear end. In retirement accounts, even in cash in the bank, it's all about trust. Who do I trust and who don't I trust? Right? I understand banks exist. I understand we have to have bank accounts and we have to, you know, pay our bills. Yes. Do I trust my bank? I do not. Do I trust my government? I do not. I learned from Ronald Reagan. What was it he said? The nine words Ronald Reagan said that Americans should fear. Knock, knock. We're here from the government. We're here to help you. Okay? I don't trust them. So if I don't trust them, why am I giving them my money? I don't make it a habit of giving people my money who I don't trust. If I don't trust Wall Street, I don't invest in it. Now, the banks, yeah, I have to have some money in the bank. I do have bills to pay, but I minimize. Since I have to give you money and I don't trust you, you're not going to get all my money. You're going to get a little bit of my money because I have to give you money. The rest of my money is going in a place that's none of your business. And it's growing like crazy without you getting your hands in it or Uncle Sam getting their hands on it. That is the way we need to live because that's the way we're going. Other countries don't trust our government. They don't trust our government. Why should I trust my government? What do I know they don't know? Nothing. So if China doesn't trust us, if France doesn't trust us, if Great Britain doesn't trust us, if India doesn't trust us, and they're all running to gold and they don't trust our money, why would I trust our money? Hell, Warren Buffett doesn't trust our money. That's why you go to gold. So, look, what an opportunity. Jim Rickard's saying it's going to go to 10,000, maybe even 20 by the end of the year. Folks, it's not going to go to 20. I'm telling you now. Gold is not going to jump to 20,000 by year end. That would be, if that happened, I would do this show naked. Okay, and trust me, my engineer and my cameraman do not want me to do the show naked. Trust me on that. If gold goes to 20,000 by year end, I'll do the show naked. Okay? Naked, they say. Listen, it's not going to go to 20,000. But could it go to 10? Well, I think so. Because there's a lot of lack of government confidence and cracks in the armor, and that's what drives people and country to gold. This makes sense to you, right? If you're wondering why your retirement account's going nowhere, why would it? You're not in control of it. Why would it? Why would you expect your retirement account to go anywhere when you're not in control of it? Get out of what's manipulated and get into what's real. Does that make sense? I hope so. Because, ladies and gentlemen, I'm no genius. I know some of you think I am. I appreciate. I am good looking, but I'm no genius. But I would rather be in control of my money than let someone else be in control of my money. Right? Because if I fail, I have only me to blame. And it's my mistake. But I also know that I won't fail because I'm in gold. You've heard me say on this show for years that my IRA is killing it. Why? Because I have the right product. I have the right gold products, the right silver products, and I'm killing it. And if you see the price of gold drop one day, I'm still doing well. If you see the price of gold go up one day, I'm still doing well. I win either way. But I know what I'm doing. And one of the things that got me to do this show years ago was the passion I have to help seniors. I don't care if you're 25 years old. Go make money, go lose money. I don't care about you. I don't care about you from I care about you as a human. I don't care about you from a financial sense because you're still young and you still got time. You have time. I'm 64. I don't have any time. So moving to gold, follow what everybody's doing. China, Bloomberg says here, China adds more gold. Again, more gold again.

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Type in Striking Gold with Kenny Michaels and become a follower. I'd love to have you. I'm Kenny Michaels. This is Striking Gold. Thank you for tuning in. We'll see you next week. God bless. Bye-bye.

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16: Rape case that's been in the spotlight, saying the school must do better when investigating cases like this.
17: What happened to Jane Doe in 2024 is deeply disturbing and will weigh heavily on our community for years to come.
16: Earlier this week, New York Governor Kathy Hochul appointed State Attorney General Letitia James to conduct their own investigation into the handling of this case. In Massachusetts, the search continues for that medical transport jet that went down this weekend off the coast of Nantucket.
18: Our priority is to locate the six personnel on that aircraft.
16: Coast Guard Rear Admiral Matt Lake there saying they have not recovered a black box from the plane, though they have located some debris from the incident. President Trump headed to Nebraska tomorrow, his latest stop on the campaign trail, with now just 30 days left until the midterms. ABC News Washington Bureau Chief Rick Klein says Democrats face an uphill battle if they want to retake the Senate.
19: Independent candidate Dan Osborne running for the second time for Senate there in a race that doesn't have a Democratic candidate at all. Even if he wins and he doesn't caucus with the Democrats need to pick up as few as three seats to win control. Donald Trump will be campaigning in Nebraska tomorrow.
16: The president also announcing a new super intelligence force aimed at promoting American artificial intelligence. It comes just a few days after that White House meeting between AI leaders where they vowed to self-regulate. Former FTC chair Lina Khan says tech companies don't have a good track record on this kind of thing.
20: Meta, for example, was concealing evidence that its own products were deeply harmful to kids. We've seen just innumerable harms come from the unchecked domination of these big tech companies. And so now, as we face new horizons with these advanced AI systems, it would be an enormous mistake to repeat that.
16: Trump did not outline any specific action the new task force will take on AI development. 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
21: 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I'm Troy Barrett.
15: Arizona Votes 2026.
21: Well, time is running out for you to get registered to vote. You have just one more day left to sign up to vote in the midterm elections.
22: Monday is the deadline to register for the November 3rd general election. Voters will decide eight propositions and choose Arizona's next governor, secretary of state, and superintendent of public instruction, along with other elected officials. If you're planning to cast a ballot but haven't registered yet, Monday is your last chance to sign up for this election. Serena O'Sullivan, KTAR News.
21: The Supreme Court has allowed the Trump administration to use a federal citizenship database to verify voters ahead of the midterm elections. They voted 6-3. KTAR legal analyst Barry Markson joined Outspoken with Bruce Ingados and says there's one group of people who could really be impacted.
23: Oftentimes, brand new citizens, people who've gone through the process, they've become citizens, they've done the work, and you're right, they want to vote, right? This is their first election. And they show up on this list as you're not citizens, you're not allowed to vote. So it could create some chaos in that respect.
21: Markson says he thinks this is being used as a tactic to intimidate voters and election workers. A new federal data shows that grocery and convenience stores in Arizona have lost more than 2% of their jobs, with the sharpest declines in the rural areas. University of Arizona economics professor Evan Taylor joined Arizona's Morning News to explain why.
24: These are areas where we've seen unemployment sort of rise more too, so it could just be sort of general problems with the local economy.
21: Grocery wages have also declined in Arizona, with the state seeing more than 3% dip in pay. Senator Mark Kelly has introduced two bills aimed at protecting seniors from scams.
25: Last year, seniors lost over $7.7 billion to AI scams. Senator Kelly is hoping to change that.
26: Billions of dollars in fraud cannot be treated as the cost of doing business online. People work too hard for their retirement to have it taken away by a scammer sitting behind a screen in just minutes.
25: The Senior Chatbot Protection Act makes chatbot companies disclose AI use to customers, and the National Strategy for Combating Scams Act cracks down against fraud and scammers. Kelly says he'll keep pushing until seniors are safe. Skyler Love, KTAR News.
21: It is time now to check traffic from the Valley Chevy Dealers Traffic Center. We have a crash 19th Avenue and Southern. I want to cover some of the construction this weekend. If you haven't been out and about where there's plenty of construction out there, westbound Loop 101, Iowa Freeway Freeway closed from 51st Avenue to 75th Avenue. Westbound Loop 202, Santan Freeway closed between Arizona Avenue and the Loop 101. Those will be back open 5 a.m. Monday. Let's talk about weather for the rest of the weekend and next week. We got plenty of warm temperatures on the way, lots of sunshine and wind too. 99, your forecast high today. Right now it's 90 degrees in Peoria. I'm Troy Barrett on Arizona's news station, KTAR News.
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1: Joining us is Arizona State Representative Matthew Gress, who yesterday, along with his counterpart in the Senate, called for an independent investigation into the tragedy surrounding this ASU hockey player that we've been talking about. Mr. Gress, thank you for your time today.
2: Of course. Pleasure to be here.
3: When did you know that you needed to jump in here and do something?
2: Yesterday, that letter from the seven hockey athletes was very pivotal because that was essentially eyewitness accounts of what happened on the field. You had ASU issue their initial report from their administration. And this 26-page letter that was sent from the athletes to ASU President Crow disputed key elements of ASU's initial report. Now, this is something we've been monitoring for several weeks now, Senator Angus and I. The Republic and many other media outlets have conducted dozens of stories. But once we saw those eyewitness accounts, we felt compelled to send a letter to the Board of Regents.
1: You are you and your Senate counterpart. It's Angus. Ms. Angus, yeah. Both chair the education committees in the respective chambers. What sort of oversight do you have over an institution like ASU?
2: Well, the education committees have exclusive jurisdiction over the K-12 and higher education systems. So it's our responsibility to handle all matters related to K through the P20 going through college. So we do have oversight responsibilities, and there clearly appears to be some problems, and that's an understatement, at Arizona State University. Now, the constitutional body responsible for overseeing the universities is the Arizona Board of Regents. Right. And so that's why I thought sending this letter to Chairman Goodyear on the Regents, asking for the Regents to appoint an independent entity to investigate this was warranted.
3: Do you think ASU is against an independent a look into what happened? It seems like they certainly are.
2: It's hard to tell right now. We will see what their response is. You know, I've had conversations with ASU officials since that letter has been sent. And there is an interest in making sure that the facts are known. I think, though, at this point, the rollout of the initial investigation and its contradiction with these seven athletes, I mean, seven out of a roster of 26, this isn't some insignificant number, warrants ASU to, of course, be cooperative with the investigation, but I think to allow an independent entity that answers to the Board of Regents, not to ASU, in order to get this investigation conducted appropriately.
1: Representative Gress joining us right now. Do you have a concern of the seven players? This the same report we read yesterday, and by the way, shocked as we were reading it, as I'm sure you were.
3: It's nauseating.
1: They appear to be worried about retaliation. Is that a concern of yours as well?
2: What does that say about the team's culture when they don't feel safe or confident enough to step up and share their perspective of the story out of fear of retribution for playing time, scholarships, roster status? Their future careers are online. And I was chatting with the attorney who's representing these seven athletes, and I said, what's the goal of these students? They want the truth and they want justice. And that's why I've directed my staff to take a look at other states to see what whistleblower protections exist for students. Now, we do have whistleblower protections for employees of the state, but what about students who come forward with these damning allegations?
1: Yeah, who have scholarships, playing time, careers on the line.
3: Yeah, it's like the mob. You don't go against the mob. Oh, we can't go against ASU. That's kind of what the players sound like. We don't want to approach this massive school and get in trouble and all that kind of stuff. So, I mean, I'm glad that you're looking into that. Should Rachel Mitchell, she didn't want to launch an investigation, should she?
2: My understanding is that County Attorney Mitchell wants to wait for the initial investigation to conclude, and then she will take that information and decide whether she wants to pursue her own. We have a young man in the hospital, and by all accounts, he's not going to recover.
1: No. We spoke to the attorney earlier. Yeah.
2: Someone needs to be held accountable. And I think that I'm not an attorney, but there is a clear suggestion that there might be criminal wrongdoing here, whether it was just malfeasance, neglect, whatever that is, there needs to be an investigation conducted by the county attorney. But the county attorney's investigation will take in large part the results and findings from this initial investigation. And that's why we need an independent investigator that provides robust evidence and that County Attorney Mitchell can have a good record to work off of.
1: Go ahead. Representative Grass, I think one of the things, the level of frustration I think we share with you is where are the adults in all of this? Why is it the kids, literally the students coming forward who have been the bravest so far, the truth tellers? Do you have concerns over how President Crow is handling this?
2: No, not at this point. I think that he is very much committed to ensuring a transparent process. We will see what the regents have to do. I mean, ASU is going to have to cooperate no matter what, whether it's themselves conducting an investigation or whether it's the regents. They're going to be a key part of it. And I don't have any indication right now. President Crow has shared with me that he is committed to an independent voice in this process. I don't know what that specifically looks like.
1: Okay.
2: But right now the ball is in the court of the regents.
3: You spoke to Michael Crow.
2: We texted.
3: Is there anything else you can share with us other than that? Is there anything else you can share with us?
2: Not at this time. I know that the regents are going to be meeting on October 1st. And our deadline was October 9th, which gives them a little over a week to discuss this and figure out what the best course of action is. But I think for all parties involved, whether it's the Mayich family, the hockey team, the state legislature, the general public, I think all of us believe that an independent investigation is warranted.
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3: So right now, I think we should concentrate on what took place yesterday and get some reaction.
1: You know, and like we said earlier, we never want to lose sight of the fact that there is a young man at the center of this, Matthew Maich, who remains in a coma in a Valley hospital right now. Attorney for the Maich family, Leonard Aragon, joins us again. Mr. Aragon, thank you for making time for us.
30: Thanks for having me. I appreciate it.
1: I'm assuming you read this 26-page report that came out yesterday. The words and accounts of seven of Matthew's teammates on the hockey team. Can I just first off get your reaction to that report?
3: Yeah, what ticked you off most?
30: It's just incredible to me. ASU's own players, the people who were there, told the president of the university in writing that the report is wrong in almost every aspect in its timeline, whether Matthew received water, how hot it was, the medical response, everything. I just found it I welcome it and I appreciate the young men doing it, but it was just a horrible read for me personally.
3: So You know, when we last talked to you, I think the big thing in this tragedy was water withheld? And the seven players said the answer is yes. So he got water in the first break, but the second break, he didn't get any. And so now, I mean...
1: water was used as a punishment
3: if you didn't do it quickly. Yeah. So, you know, mm-hmm. I've always wondered, what happened? Was there a second break? Did he receive water? And now we've got seven eyewitnesses saying he never received water. And your take is what?
30: He never received water at all because it was used as a form of punishment. You had to finish the task within a certain period of time to get that first water break. Only eight people got that water that first time. He never got water.
3: And never got water. In this workout.
30: So he never got it.
3: So the first break, he didn't get water. And the second break, he didn't get water.
30: Never. No water, according to that report by seven people who were there.
1: And some of them said they didn't get water either because they didn't finish in time as well.
30: Incredible. Yeah, that's right.
3: Is there any word from you're working for the family. Has ASU reached out to them at all?
30: ASU has reached out to them regarding other issues such as the care of Matthew, but not giving them answers or accountability on what happened that day.
3: Is ASU paying for any of the care?
30: That's something you'd have to talk to the family about.
3: What do you make of the Arizona lawmakers that are getting involved? We're going to have one on very, very shortly. Mm-hmm. They want an independent probe of the incident. Well, and I keep saying, well, duh. But don't we all want an independent probe? You can't police yourself. We need to see an independent probe of this entire incident.
30: Yeah, I really appreciate that they're stepping up. These players had to go through a lawyer anonymously because they're afraid their coaches will harm their future, frankly. And so I do think there has to be an independent investigation. And this letter tells us that the investigation that ASU conducted is useless, really. It's useless.
1: I know that John and Christina Mayich issued a letter today, a statement. I want you to kind of, if you, I don't need to read it to you, obviously, but tell me what it is they are asking for.
30: Well, first, they thank these players for stepping up. And then they confirm that they want, you know, the best for them and their team, but that they're demanding an independent investigation. They're demanding answers and accountability, and they haven't received that from the university. And frankly, I welcome the legislators stepping in and helping us get those answers.
1: What about the coaches and the staff that are overseeing the team today? As I understand it, I believe the first game is this Friday.
30: It is. And they asked for those coaches to be put on leave and for someone else to coach the team so that the players can speak freely, staff can speak freely, and we can get some answers here.
3: Matthew Mayich is in a coma. His parents have renewed their call for a separate investigation. We're talking to the Mayich family attorney, Leonard Aragon. Let me ask you about Maricopa County attorney who says, we're not going to launch an independent investigation. What do you make of that?
30: Yeah, we were hoping that she would, and maybe she'll step up and do that later on. She's relying right now on the ASU investigation. You can't rely on that investigation. Excuse me, the ASU's police investigation.
1: Yeah.
30: You can't rely on that investigation because they're still under the thumb of ASU. You have to have an independent investigation. And the fact that we got this report from Dr. Run, which we now know is completely false, or at least not completely, in many respects false. We know that there has to be more. We know that there has to be something better than this. ASU's better than this. The state's better than this. We're all better than this.
3: So from the seven ASU hockey players in the report yesterday, if you had to pick one thing out of it that you read and you're so furious or upset, what would that one thing be?
30: That they weren't even able to confirm that Matthew never got water in a workout that wasn't 45 minutes. It lasted much longer than that,
1: 75.
30: Much longer than ASU says. Mm-hmm. Yeah, mm-hmm. That's what I think is the worst. And then, of course, that the young men are afraid to speak out and they have to go through an attorney. I don't blame them. I think it's tragic that they had to do that. And I commend them for doing it. It's really heroic.
3: Coach Powers said it was just a little heat stroke.
30: Ugh. Yeah. Yeah, wow. Obviously not. He's in there fighting for his life right now. He's in stable condition, to say it favorably. I mean, he's not in a good place.
3: What does the family think of the coach saying something like that? Like when Bruce and I heard it, it was just a little heat stroke. I mean, there were players that were vomiting. There were players that had to take a knee. They couldn't do the it's not an activity. They couldn't do the grueling, whatever you want to call it. And then, of course, Matthews, you know, he's not really coherent. And then you have
1: his teammates were trying to help him. They said
3: then you've got the boss, the head of the team, Coach Powers, that says it was just a little heat stroke. My goodness gracious. I mean, I've never heard something so cold and in such a flippant kind of throwaway. Oh, he's going to be fine. He's fine.
30: Yeah.
3: What did you make of that line?
30: It's heartless. It's cold. It's ignorant of the facts. It shows a complete disregard for his duty as a coach to protect those young men. They're just kids, right? They're young. And part of his duty is to make sure that they're safe, and he completely failed in that.
3: What's the next step for you and the family? What are we looking forward to here? What's next?
30: We're trying to get answers, and this tells us that we're not getting them from ASU. So I can't tell you exactly what's next, but I think, as you might suspect, at some point in time, we may have to do something that involves the courts.
3: Are you demanding, or will you demand, a sit down with Michael Crow?
30: We aren't demanding that right now because we need him to just step up and do his job, which is demand that we have an independent investigation. I don't need to sit and tell him that. He should know that. And we've sent him letters and we've told him what we need to do. And if he doesn't do that, frankly, you know, we have to take next steps. And so, no, I don't need to sit down with him.
3: I
30: need him to do his job, which is open an investigation.
3: What do you think of how quiet he's been?
30: I find it absurd. I find it cold. I think you had a good word for it. I find it cold because it completely ignores what the parents are going through, what the family's going through, what the friends are going through, what the teammates are going through.
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11: 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Time is 10:30. I'm Troy Barrett. An investigation conducted by the Peoria Police found a 15-year-old girl who was being sex trafficked. She was safely located in Indio, California, and Peoria police say that she identified the suspect as 32-year-old Dante Lofton Jr. Lofton was tracked down in Heber, Arizona, along with a second victim. Lofton was booked into jail on multiple sex trafficking charges and is being held on a $250,000 bond. Chiricahua National Monument might be Arizona's next national park. That is, if President Trump signs the Chiricahua National Park Act. Arizona Congressman Juan Ciscomani tells the Mike Broomhead Show that he started pushing for this change a while back, says that the area is beautiful, and if Trump signs the bill, the monument will be the first U.S. national park in 6 years and Arizona's first new national park in 32 years. Time now to check traffic from the Valley Chevy Dealers Traffic Center. Things looking pretty quiet at the moment on surface streets and freeways, but let's cover a few of those construction spots if you need to be out and about today. Westbound Loop 101, Agua Fria Freeway closed between 51st Avenue and 75th Avenue. Westbound Loop 202, Santan Freeway closed between Arizona Avenue and the Loop 101 Price Freeway. Northbound State Route 51 closed between I-10 and Indian School. And westbound Loop 303 closed between I-17 and 43rd Avenue. All those closures back open 5 a.m. on Monday morning. KTAR weather for the Valley. Plenty of sunshine on the way for us. Slightly warmer temperatures than what we would expect for this time of year. And it's going to continue to be breezy to windy for the next several days. Today, looking at mostly sunny skies, breezy to windy conditions, and a high of 99. Overnight low of about 80 degrees heading into work on Monday morning. Afternoon highs all next week in the upper 90s, close to 100 with breezy to windy conditions. It's 90 degrees right now in Mesa. I'm Troy Barrett on Arizona's news station, KTAR News.
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17: Good to see you, gentlemen.
18: Yeah, I think it's kind of interesting when you talk about how vulnerable Katie Hobbs is.
12: Or is she vulnerable?
18: Well, and one of the arguments they're making is her reaching out across the aisle, John Giles, a Republican, is that an acknowledgement that the electorate has got pretty sick of the R versus D, and that they just want people that'll get things done and quite honestly don't care what color T-shirt they're wearing?
17: Yeah, I think there's a lot of people who feel that way. They want politicians who are going to do the job and do what's right for the state and try to make our lives better and not focus on the yelling and screaming and finger pointing. But at the same time, I think that she knows the state she's in. I mean, this is from a political standpoint, the Republican registered Republicans outman Democrats by like 9 points. I mean, yeah, we are a red state. So and there's a ton of independents. So this is a state where you have to get the independents to vote for if you want to win a statewide election. And even if you're a Democrat, you have to get some crossover Republicans, or at a minimum, get some Republicans not to vote. And if you know, we talked about it yesterday on the after the debate show.
18: Yeah.
17: But it's candidate quality. So when you're asking me is Katie Hobbs vulnerable? I don't know that she is. And the biggest reason she isn't is because the Republicans nominated Andy Biggs to be her opponent. I think that's. That makes her strong, frankly.
12: Barry, you talk to politicians. I don't like talking to politicians, but I've talked to many of them off the air, and because they won't come on the air and say what I'm about to say.
18: Oh, boy.
12: I've talked to many Republicans off the air. Not one has said Andy Biggs is going to win. Not a single one. Probably a dozen Republicans that I've talked to. And I've asked, what do you think of this race? And it's like 12-0 Katie Hobbs. Not necessarily because she's the greatest governor. It's because Andy Biggs
19: is just too far right and is Trump's little buddy. And so I can't find a Republican that will say anything on the air. But off the air, they're like, yeah, Andy Biggs is going to lose.
17: Gatos, I've had the same experience. And I'll be frank with you. I'm doing the post debate show after the governor's debate next week. Mm. And we're trying to find somebody who will come in on behalf of Andy Biggs and talk, be his surrogate.
19: Tough.
17: And I can't get anybody to say they'll do it.
19: Yeah.
17: Yeah.
19: Now, we have the same. You've been on the face off. I'll just say it. We've had Republicans bail in the middle of the day, 2 hours before the show. Why are you bailing? I don't understand. Yeah. Oh, well, I can't talk about what Trump did today because it's so bad.
18: Yeah.
19: And I'm like, okay, well, then I don't want you to come in. So trying to find an R to be, somewhat honest is very difficult. And I'm kind of pulling back the curtain a little bit. I don't know if some of you listeners that you're listening care about that. But when we do the face off, we've got a panel of three and we try and put MAGA. We try and put some Republicans, Democrats, independents, trying to find a Republican to come in and open their mouth about anything is very, very difficult because they know the president sucks and they don't want to talk bad about him.
17: We talked about this 4 years ago when Katie Hobbs won the election against Carrie Lake. And
18: pretty close election, by the way.
19: Sure.
18: Pretty close.
17: Very close. Very close. But Carrie Lake in the primary that year ran against Karen Taylor Robeson.
19: Right.
17: And I don't know anybody who will say, everybody I talk to, everybody on either side of the aisle, say that if Karen Taylor Robeson had won that primary, she'd be governor.
19: No doubt.
17: And it wouldn't have been close.
19: And, no. Yeah.
17: And
19: she'd be good. I think she'd be great.
17: It's candidate quality. And that's the thing. So would David Schweikert have been a better nominee this year than Andy Biggs? But for whatever reason, and we can talk about it being turning point, or we can talk about it being that our primary is in July when a lot of people aren't paying attention and aren't here. They're just trying to survive the heat.
19: Good point.
17: And the fact that our turnout in primaries is so minuscule that the people picking the nominees for both parties is this little tiny fraction of our state, as opposed to, because I swear what happens is in July we have these primaries, most people aren't paying attention. No. And then now it's October and everyone's saying, how is Andy Biggs the Republican nominee? We didn't have anybody else.
19: Yeah.
17: There's not one other person who'd be a better nominee. But nobody was paying attention at the time. And that's the problem.
18: I heard some numbers, by the way.
19: Barry Markson is joining us on KTAR.
18: We got some numbers that just came up yesterday during during one of the breaks on the face-off.
19: Uh-huh.
18: In the primary, more Democrats voted than Republicans, even though there were fewer competitive races for the D's.
17: Right.
18: I mean, that says something. And I just got this. I have a voter registration for Maricopa County.
19: I just saw this too.
18: Can I share?
19: Please,
18: it?
19: Please go ahead.
18: Democrats signed up more people than independents or Republicans. And here are the total numbers now. And it gets a little wonky, but play along with me. Other party, what do we call it? Party non- TND.
19: It's a Gatos party.
18: Independent.
19: Yeah, Gatos party.
18: Here we go. Where I've been living for a long time. Yeah. 973,568.
19: 973 independent.
18: Republican, 882. Democrat, 719,000.
19: All right.
18: That is the current registration. But the thing is, Democrats have been signing up more people than independents or Republicans. How about this? Democrats signed up last month, 11,000 new people signed up as a Democrat. 2,000 signed up as Republican.
19: What's your reaction to that?
17: So I think you're seeing more excitement on the Democratic side right now as we're heading into a new election. I think the Republicans and frankly, Turning Point have done a nice job over the last 4 years of getting registrants and getting people focused on that. And the Arizona Democratic Party hasn't done that. But I think you're seeing people now who want to vote. They're focused on this a little bit and you're seeing more of that. Bruce's point about the primary is exactly right. More Democrats voted than Republicans, even though pretty much all the statewide races were single person running as a Democrat. There was no primary, really. So I think you're seeing a lot more excitement there. The issue is going to be in the voting is how many independents are going to vote. We've had pollsters on these election shows, and the pollsters are telling us that that independents are huge for Democrats this cycle. Huge. It's not even close. So if the independents were to vote in the same proportion as Republicans and Democrats, it would be an overwhelming Democratic victory in November. The question is, are we going to get more than 40% of independents to vote?
19: Yeah.
17: People who aren't registered don't vote as often as people who are.
19: I think the answer is yes, because I'm an independent, and people are furious with the way this country is being run. And it's time to get out there and make your point. And that's how you do it. I mean, with everything that's going wrong in Washington, D.C., and the trickle down to all of us and the money and the expenses and all this kind of stuff. You know, I've said it before. Trump wants us to pretend he's on the ballot. Great. I'm just going to vote against every single Republican. Yeah. Not because I like Democrats. I really don't. I don't like Trump. I don't like the job he's done. I think he's horrible. I think he's Jimmy Carter. So I'm going to vote for Democrats.
17: And I would tell people, I think sometimes people get intimidated by the ballot because all those judges are on there. There's 10 propositions on there and people don't know about them. You don't have to fill out every circle. They don't grade the ones you don't fill out.
18: It's not the SATs.
17: Yeah. So no. If you want to come in and say, I care about who the governor is. I care about the attorney general. Vote for the ones that are important to you. Fold it up. Put it back in the envelope. It's at your house. Right. It doesn't get any easier. I mean, my goodness, Bruce, you can do it while you're having a coffee in the morning, or you're having a little beer at night, and you're watching TV. This is not that difficult.
19: It's exactly like the SATs. Actually, you don't have to fill out anything. You can fill out 10, 15. Right, exactly.
17: It's the question I get more than anybody. But what can I do with these judges? It's like, well, you vote for all of them unless there's a big thing. But if you don't want to bother, don't fill out the circles. It'll be okay.
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0: for weeks. There's a young man fighting for his life in a hospital.
1: Matthew Mayich.
0: After the hockey coach, who's now on leave, he told someone, listen, run these kids into the ground. And then they did. And they weren't allowed water. People vomiting. It's middle of summer. It's August in Arizona. And then ASU comes out with their report. Totally bogus.
1: It's really kind of glossed over it, the incident.
0: And we had seven athletes lawyer up. Thank goodness that they did. And they said, we're going to tell you what happened.
1: The truth.
0: And so they said, yeah, the workout wasn't 45 minutes like ASU said. It was 75. And Matthew did not get water at all. Zero. No water.
1: Because he was falling behind. Oh. And people that fell behind were punished with no water.
0: And all those coaches? Oh, look at them over there. They're all watching us throw up.
1: They watched the whole thing.
0: They watched the whole thing. Okay.
1: So Arizona State University's athletic director, Graham Rossini.
0: Because apparently the president has turned
1: Well, this mute. Is a job of the AD. I get that. He is the one who put hockey coach Greg Powers on paid administrative leave yesterday. He joined our sister station, Arizona Sports, a little bit earlier. He has a regular thing where he talks to them.
0: Yeah, it's a partnership.
1: Yeah.
0: And the games are played over on right. our sister station.
1: Right. Now, he's missed the last couple of interviews. Maybe it's a coincidence.
0: It's not.
1: But he showed up today and they wanted to talk about hockey. Our friends Burns and Gambo over there, Tim Ring in for Burnsy.
0: They wanted to talk about the incident.
1: They wanted to talk about the incident.
0: They
1: wanted
0: to understand more. I could care less about the game on Friday. I could care less of your goalie. I couldn't care less about
1: right. So we learned not a lot.
0: All right. Let's start with the AD responding. What is your response to the family's lawyers saying ASU did not follow protocols mm-hmm. for approving the workout or treating heat exhaustion?
2: That's part of what we're collecting. That's part of what a review and investigation is going to really provide clarity for all of us in. And again, as I mentioned before, our hope, and I would hope the family would share this, is that we use this information, we use everything that we learn to apply it. And again, to our environment, to the environment throughout the valley, to the environment throughout similar conditions where there are positive lessons learned as a result of what we continue to learn and find through our process.
0: That's a bunch of horse crap. It's 22 seconds of nothing.
1: Well, can I also say there was a report that ASU put out
0: mm-hmm.
1: Coming up on 2 weeks ago, week and a half ago.
0: Right.
1: That was their version of it. And in their report, they said the heat policies were not followed during this workout. That's ASU's report. He won't even say that again. Like, when we talk about the policies, they were not followed. We know that not only because of the players who came forward and said they weren't followed, not only because Matthew Mayich is on life support, but because their own report says we didn't follow the policies.
0: No doubt.
1: By the way, I just was given this.
0: Okay.
1: The Mayich family attorney has responded to Mr. Rossini's statements. Tell you what, why don't we play more of his? And
0: that's what we should do.
1: Let me play more of Graham Rossini, and then we'll play what the attorney.
0: All right. Let me.
1: See, I apologize. I jumped ahead.
0: Let me see what I got in here. We got two more clips that we got to play. All right, let me set this one up. This next clip that you're going to hear talks about, you know, why put the head coach Powers on leave.
1: Okay.
0: And something we've all asked is, why did it take more than a month?
1: Sure.
0: All right.
2: It's a heartbreaking situation. It's been complicated. It's been awful every step of the way. Obviously, most awful for Matthew and his family. And
0: okay, I'm going to stop it. So why did it take more than a month?
2: So, you know, we've got several bits of this going on. We've got the review that the university's been doing. We've got an investigation that our police department has been conducting and continuing. And we've also got the season approaching. And so
0: I don't care about the season.
1: Nobody does.
0: Why did it take more than a month for you to put this guy on leave? Remember, this is the guy that stood and watched his players throw up. This is the guy that went along with no water, can't have water. All right, so why?
2: Throughout this process, since the very beginning, we've been trying to learn as much as we can, collect as much feedback, piece the facts together as best we can, and also getting to the point where, you know, the feedback from the guys is that they want to play.

0: they've been very...
1: Yeah. Why did it take a month for you to do it? Are you going to answer the question or not?
0: Consistent in communicating that they want to play this season. They want to start this weekend at Lindenwood. They want to play for each other. They want to play to represent ASU. And most importantly, they want to play for Matthew. And so really the decision for Coach to step aside right now was based on getting them ready to play. And they want to play. They want to move forward. We want to start to limit the distractions around the program so they can focus on hockey and they can focus on being together.
1: See, it sounds to me like this guy made the decision because he didn't want the coach to be a distraction. How about punishing the coach for what he did at that outdoor event?
2: I think it's worse than that. They don't want Matthew Mayich being on life support to be the distraction. Maybe. That's the distraction.
1: Oh, sorry.
2: Right?
1: Yeah, I mean, it's Matthew.
2: That's the thing everybody's talking about.
1: Matthew's fault, I guess. He's on life support.
2: That's the concern.
1: Yeah.
2: And it's a distraction to the hockey team. Tough.
1: Yeah, tough.
2: There are places that would have canceled the season. It's frustrating.
1: It is frustrating.
2: Again, ASU Athletic Director Graham Rossini on our sister station saying that they just need to collect more information and they need more facts.
1: I thought you did that.
2: It's been 5 weeks.
1: No, but I thought you did all the information.
2: They put a report out.
1: I got the report.
2: We have the players, 7 of the players. They've got that information. Apparently, ASUPD has been conducting an investigation. What mysteries remains? What's the mystery?
1: There's not much of a mystery anymore.
2: It seems like everybody agrees on the facts. The facts are not in dispute.
1: So again, the question was, why did it take you a month to decide to put Powers on the bench? Right? And it doesn't seem that it has much to do. It's like, oh, well, you know, they might be distracted and not play well. Why don't you punish him for what he did? Why don't you put him on leave for what he did? For what he orchestrated? For what he was doing to these players? That's why you should put him on the bench. That's why you should, you should take him off the bench. All right, you want to read some of this stuff? We've got the Mayich family attorney response.
2: Yeah, so again, this is the response to Rossini's comments.
1: Right.
2: It says, Mr. Rossini's comments are just double talk.
1: 100%. Let me just stop you. That's all I heard. Over and over. We just want to learn more. We're gathering more information. We want to learn more, and we're gathering more information. Yeah, Rossini gets an A+ in double talk.
2: Let me get back to the lawyer's comments. He said Coach Power stepped aside so the team could focus on hockey. He never said the coach did anything wrong. Mm. Paid leave after 41 days. Explained as a way to limit distractions is not accountability.
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18: From ABC News, I'm Mike Dubusky. 30 days to go before the midterm elections. President Trump out on the campaign trail in Ohio yesterday. Tomorrow, he will be in Nebraska. Meanwhile, Democrats face tough odds when it comes to taking control of the Senate, though odds have seemingly improved since the summer. ABC News Washington Bureau Chief Rick Klein.
19: They need to hold on to seats in Georgia, also in New Hampshire and Michigan. No sure thing. And as for offense, Democrats see their best chance in flipping North Carolina, where Trump won all three times he ran for president. They've also long been bullish on the bluer state of Maine, but Susan Collins has proved very resilient there. And even if they win those, Democrats still need to take at least two Senate races in deep red territory.
18: Cornell's president, Michael Kotlikoff, breaking his silence on the 2024 gang rape case at the school, saying the school must do better. A U.S. Marine is now in custody in Japan in connection with a murder.
20: Japanese authorities have arrested a 20-year-old U.S. Marine on suspicion of murder and robbery after a 39-year-old Japanese woman's body was discovered in a hotel in Okinawa in the early hours of Saturday morning. Igniting an angry response, the Japanese Prime Minister calling it an extremely brutal and heinous incident, adding that they have, quote, lodged a strong protest with the U.S. side. The U.S. Embassy expressing its deepest condolences and says they are cooperating closely with the Japanese government and local authorities. Lama Hassan, ABC News, London.
18: The search continues off the coast of Massachusetts for those six people aboard a medevac flight which went down near Nantucket yesterday. ABC's Morgan Norwood.
21: Their search crews have found a debris field believed and confirmed to be from that missing aircraft off the coast of Nantucket. Still, the search continues, especially for the six people missing. Now, according to a source close to this investigation, officials believe the plane rapidly dropped about 7,500 feet before plunging into the water.
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22: 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I'm Troy Barrett.
17: Arizona Votes 2026.
22: Well, if you're not registered to vote, you just have a few more hours left to sign up so you can vote in the midterm elections.
23: Monday is the deadline to register for the November 3rd general election. Voters will decide eight propositions and choose Arizona's next governor, secretary of state, and superintendent of public instruction, along with other elected officials. If you're planning to cast a ballot but haven't registered yet, Monday is your last chance to sign up for this election. Serena O'Sullivan, KTAR News.
22: The Supreme Court has allowed the Trump administration to use a federal citizenship database to verify voters ahead of the midterm elections. They voted 6-3. KTAR legal analyst Barry Markson joined the Outspoken show with Bruce and Gatos, and they say there's one group of people who could really be impacted by this.
24: Oftentimes, brand new citizens, people who've gone through the process, they've become citizens, they've done the work, and you're right, they want to vote, right? This is their first election. And they show up on this list as you're not citizens, you're not allowed to vote. So it could create some chaos in that respect.
22: Markson says he thinks this is being used as a tactic to intimidate voters and election workers. A new federal data new federal data is showing that grocery and convenience stores in Arizona have lost more than 2% of their jobs, with the sharpest declines in the rural areas. University of Arizona economics professor Evan Taylor joined Arizona's Morning News to explain why.
0: These are areas where we've seen unemployment sort of rise more too, so it could just be sort of general problems with the local economy.
22: Grocery wages have also declined in Arizona, with the state seeing more than 3% dip in pay. Senator Mark Kelly has introduced two bills aimed to protect seniors from scams.
1: Last year, seniors lost over $7.7 billion to AI scams. Senator Kelly is hoping to change that.
2: Billions of dollars in fraud cannot be treated as the cost of doing business online. People work too hard for their retirement to have it taken away by a scammer sitting behind a screen in just minutes.
1: The Senior Chatbot Protection Act makes chatbot companies disclose AI use to customers, and the National Strategy for Combating Scams Act cracks down against fraud and scammers. Kelly says he'll keep pushing until seniors are safe. Skyler Love, KTAR News.
22: Let's go ahead and check traffic now from the Valley Chevy Dealers Traffic Center. Things looking fairly quiet on the surface streets and the freeways, but we do have a couple of spots of construction for you to know about. Northbound State Route 51 closed between I-10 and Indian School. That'll be back open 5 a.m. on Monday. KTAR weather for the Valley. Plenty of sunshine on the way for us through the rest of the weekend and next week. Highs near 100 and will stay breezy to windy all the way through most of next week as well. It's 93 now in Goodyear. I'm Troy Barron on Arizona's news station, KTAR News.
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5: 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I'm Randy Cook along with Greg Ehler of Golden Reserve. Glad you're with us today. This is a show where we talk about the issues of retirement. And as we do, if you hang around a little bit, I think you're going to find that this is a little different here. This is different than any retirement show that you've probably listened to, because Greg and the folks at Golden Reserve have kind of a different view of the financial industry and how their approach could really help you with your retirement planning. And we're actually going to start today. We answer a lot of questions on this show, and this is a story that came in through MarketWatch. So kind of imagine that you and your wife, you're 63 years old, and you've had a financial advisor for the last 15 years. You know, a lot of people don't have a financial advisor in their working years. They hire a financial advisor when they get ready to retire. These people have been working along the way, and they put together a nice nest egg. They had $2 million. And their son comes up to him and says, "Hey, Dad, how much do you pay for that financial advisor? And you've always been happy with the service, so you never really looked." So they did. And it turns out it's 1.5%. It's not that unusual. But on $2 million, that's $30,000 a year. Over 15 years, that's $450,000, and they're just getting into retirement. So they start asking these two questions. What exactly am I paying for, and does that seem right? All right, Greg, this is exactly why we have a show called Fire Your Financial Advisor. So talk to me about evaluating the value of your financial advisor.
26: Yeah, this is a tough one, because I think people think this would move the needle more than it does. Mm-hmm. Most people make their financial advisor decision not based off the fees they pay, but the emotional relationship connection they have with this person. This is a fact. Because if it wasn't this case, there'd be no 1.5% fees, Randy. Mm-hmm. I think most people would say paying $30,000 a year feels a little heavy. When was the last time you paid $30,000 a year for anything? And I don't blame them. I don't blame him to ask that question. And if you're getting a bunch of value, then that's great. But I think we start with, instead of looking at number, because it's just hard to say, most people know it's a percentage, but they don't know the number. Mm-hmm. So we break it down and get the actual number. And it's a combination of what they're paying their financial advisor and then what they're paying for their investments, right? That's the total amount your retirement planning is costing you. And I think where there's a little bit of confusion here is most people are saying, so what, the son asks, what are you getting? And at the end of the day, when you peel back all of the, you know, layers of the onion, or even funnier, when you spray off all the lipstick of the pig, when you spray off all the eyeshadow and all the pretty pageantry, you're looking at probably one meeting a year, and you have an investment manager that picks your investments. Stock guesser. That's what you got. For $30,000 a year, most people, well, they say, I get all this other stuff. You get a lot of stuff, but what does that really mean? Is it a meaningful deliverable? You get an annual income plan, or you get some type of, you know, recommendation or handoff to attorneys or tax people, but you're not really getting anything in return. You're just getting recommended. You're getting ideas. You're going to a financial retirement storyteller. That's what advisors are, right? They're storytellers. They're telling a bunch of stories. You should get a, you know, a CRAD or a CRUD, a SLAT. You should look into that kind of dynasty trust. And we should think about offshore trusts and, you know, blah, blah, blah, and, you know, generation skipping. And, you know, they're using all these words. Your head's spinning as a retiree because you don't know what they mean. And frankly, either does your really your financial advisor in most cases. They just know that they're buzzwords. So they're rattling all these things off. And you're getting an annual review because you're required to by law if they're a fiduciary. And then they're picking investments. That's usually what you're getting for $30,000. And we already know and have proven empirically that no one can beat the stock market picking investments over time. So when you start to ask yourself, what am I paying for? You're paying for a bad fortune teller that is pretty expensive. Because we know statistically they can't beat the market over time. It's been documented, written. I mean, everyone talks about it. No one's beating the market. If they could, let's make it simpler. If someone could beat the stock market consistently, they would rule the world. Think about it. They would legitimately rule the world because they would essentially be gambling ahead of all the football games and know the scores. And they would accumulate so much wealth so massively that they would be the Rockefellers of the world. So we know that that's not the case. So we know that the one thing we're paying for, which is investment guessing, doesn't have real value or much value at all, or any value in my opinion. You're just putting things in the stock market and hoping they go up and then taking credit for when they do and then saying that's what the market does when they don't. Seems like a pretty good gig. Kind of like a weatherman. Doesn't really matter, right? Whether they're right or wrong doesn't really matter. They're still the weatherman. And the challenge now is like, all right, Greg, I'm listening. This big fee feels like a lot. $30,000 feels like a lot because it is. But I'm making a bunch of money. I say, that's great. So what did the S&P do last year? Because you could own an S&P fund for almost nothing. I don't know. Well, did you? I think the S&P, you know, over the, you know, last 3 years, you're averaging almost 20%. Oh, I was getting 12%. So you were doing 8% worse than most of these complimentary, almost free index funds or ETFs, S&P ETFs. And you have to ask yourself, well, shoot, that doesn't feel like my person, because they don't want to stack up and grade them because they don't know how, Randy. They don't know how to grade if their financial advisor is doing a good job or not. They just see their money go up and they consider that a good job. I don't think that's the right way to grade your financial advisor, because under that rubric, all they have to do is make you a little bit of money and you're okay paying any amount of fees out of it. And they know that. You should demand more for your services. You should treat it like a business, like you have your own business. Your finances are your business, and you should have a rubric that says, listen, if I could pay $1,000 in index fund fees for my $2 million, and get higher returns, that seems like a lot better deal than paying $30,000 a year and getting worse returns. So when we're looking at the scope of services and it becomes so linear that it's just investments, when you really wash off the lipstick of the old pigaroo, you're probably not with the right retirement guy. That's really the short of it. Like, they may give you a big binder and you never touched it since you got sold on it. What do you really need? And I don't think anyone should be paying $30,000. I'll just say it now. You know, most flat fee services, which we are guilty. I'm going to plug our services because we don't believe in the percentage model, meaning just because you have more zeros doesn't mean that we do more work. And that goes, that holds true for everybody. So, you know, flat fee services range, let's say on average in America, I'm making this up, so don't ding me, but I'm pretty close. I do this for a living. I own a pretty big company, 5,000 to 10,000. If you want comprehensive retirement services, that's probably what you're paying. And that feels right. And that should also include your investment costs. But in most scenarios, it doesn't. And when you have comprehensive retirement services, people are like, well, what does that mean? Well, are you getting an income plan every year? Are they updating your income plan? Are they updating an income forecast? Are they doing something every year, adjusting to your life, your spending, your account values? Or did you just get one that was sold to you at the beginning and it got put in a binder and it hasn't been touched? Well, you know, I think income forecasting is pretty important. We're going to talk about that in the next piece here. But I think income forecasting is really important because it drives your spending habits, which is really what retirement's all about, is spending your money. You saved it all. This is the spending time. We're not talking about saving. We're talking about spending. That's what retirement's all about. So if we don't have a spending plan, I like that better than income, a spending plan, then I think you're probably not with the right retirement people, because that's the number one thing you should be doing. If you don't have a spending plan, what are we doing here? That's the fun part. That's why you're here. Do you have a legal plan? Now, most people will refer to an attorney, but what if you have legal people that are partners? Like, you know, at our place, I'm fortunate enough, I'm an attorney by trade. We have an estate planning and elder law company that if you sign up for our fee, the legal is included in that fee. It's not extra. You don't have to pay extra to get something that we already promised, because we think that's part of retirement. We do all these things and include them because they're part of retirement, Randy, that you can't just ignore the most important parts. You can't just be an investment guesser and then say, well, I'm a fiduciary, Randy, fiduciary, but I don't do any fiduciary stuff. I just pick investments. No. If you're going to say you're a fiduciary, do everything that a fiduciary should be doing, which is talking about income, talking about legal, maybe even delivering legal services if you have the resources, which we do. What about taxes? We have a tax preparation firm. Why? Because for fiduciary to mean something, you should actually do something. That is, for it to mean something, you have to do something. You can't just talk about everything. And that's what drives me so crazy about the industry, is they ask this silly question. And as long as that person says yes, they don't want anything more. They don't act like they need anything more. If you want a fiduciary, that fiduciary should do stuff. So we build a tax preparation company. So what does that mean? That means we do your tax returns. It's included. It's not extra. It's not like a weird add-on to your car or, you know, some weird extra fee. We actually do it. We do your tax returns. Why? Because that's what we think being a fiduciary is about. If we're going to say we're a fiduciary that handles your retirement planning, we have to handle your retirement planning, and tax returns is part of it. Also, we do your tax plan. We'll talk about that later in the show. That means we're going to help you do a Roth conversion plan over 7-10 years, get it converted. We're going to help ensure that it's not just talked about on a piece of paper, but we do it our tax meeting. You get two meetings a year with Golden Reserve, one in the beginning of the year, our annual review. The second half of the year is where we do the tax planning, where we do the Roth conversion to see where your money's at and kind of where your spending's been. Have you done any other draws? Those things are the magic of retirement, Randy. That's the nugget. That's the good inside. That's the Toblerone of candy bars. It's the good stuff, brother. And if you're not doing that stuff, then there's no way I can sign off on a $30,000 fee. I could sign off on a $5,000 fee, frankly, if you're just an investment guesser. What is that really doing for you? There's too many tools out there. If you're just looking for investment guessing, there's 1,000 tools to do it cheaper. But if you want a retirement service, it's got to have tax. It's got to have legal. It's got to have these things. That's the biggest parts of retirement, are getting all these pieces in place, not just guessing on where your money goes up and down. And then if it goes up, they're doing a good job. What happens if you go to a nursing home? What if you overpay on your IRA tax bill because it was ignored for 30 years? You know, what if the money doesn't go where you want because legal documents aren't right? What if you end up never spending any of your money because your financial investment guy kept saying, we got to keep making more money. We got to keep going more and more and more. And you forget to actually live your retirement because you don't have a spending plan. That's where it falls apart. And that's why we built the roadmap, Randy. That's really what we're all about. The fee analysis is part of that, where we'll break down what you're paying. Most people have no idea what they're paying in dollars for their investments and their financial advisor every year. We will give you that number. We have software that can spit that out. And then from there, you can start to do the value game. Is it worth it? Is what I would get at Golden Reserve or anywhere else worth what I'm paying now? Is $30,000 a year or $500,000 over retirement worth a person licking their finger, sticking in the air and saying, yeah, I think NVIDIA is going to be great this year? I mean, is that really worth $30,000? I don't think so, Randy.
4: I'm feeling pretty good about myself right now, because my job on this show is to get Greg his blood pressure up just a little bit. 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
5: So, Greg, Robert Powell is a retirement writer. He's with Market Watch. He's a podcaster. He's in Yahoo Finance. If you look up retirement stuff, you're going to probably find something that Robert Powell is talking about. And he says when planning for retirement, you should divide your expenses into two categories. The stuff you got to have, like food and housing and healthcare, and the stuff that you would love to have, like vacations and fun. But those are the things that you could cut back on if the market goes bad. I looked at that and I said, I just don't see that as a conversation that Greg Ehler wants to have with you. Greg, what do you think of that? And how do you do it at Golden Reserve?
26: So, Randy, did you play sports or your kids or anybody play sports as a growing up?
5: Absolutely. A lot of hockey.
26: Yeah.
5: So a lot of baseball. A lot of that. Yep.
26: All right. So I was a football and basketball guy. Mm-hmm. So if the coach came in and said, okay, Greg, we're going to plan for what happens before this game when you break your leg. Let's just run through the scenario of you breaking your leg and not being able to probably walk normally ever again.
5: Nah.
26: Is that going to affect how I play that game?
5: Yeah.
26: Am I going to play aggressive and free or scared and limited?
5: Yeah. You're going to play very conservative.
26: So when people do this, Randy, I think it's intentional. Mr. Robert Powell, I don't care what he's on. Congratulations. No one's heard of you because I haven't and I do this for a living. So I think this is the typical offense versus defense, fear versus happiness. This is the age-old trick of saying, I'm going to plant a seed of fear that you will never lose. And it will always be in the back of your mind. It'll always be like, you're going to run out of money, Randy. You're going to run out of money. You can't do it. Your leg's going to get broken off, Greg. Don't run too fast. Someone's going to shatter your tibia. My brother broke his femur, by the way. People say it couldn't be done. Brother broke it. I may have tripped him. We're still not really admitting that to my mom. Mom, if you're listening, it wasn't me. But at the end of the day, folks, I think the better place to start any conversation is to say, let's talk about all the things you can do and you want to do. Can we start there? Hey, Greg, what's going to happen if you score 7 touchdowns? What college do you want to go to play football? It sounds like a lot better way to get me going. Mm-hmm. And then same with retirement. Hey, can I get an idea of everything you want to do? What would be the best year ever for you in retirement? Like if you could really turn it up the notch, come on, baby boomers, turn it up just a little bit. Take the volume and crank it up a little bit. A little TNT, Randy, mm-hmm. a little Back in Black. Can we get some AC/DC going? Come on. Let's get this going. Let's get the party going. Let's turn it up a little bit. And then what does it look like? Okay. Then we work our way backwards, Randy. We talk about dreaming and positivity and being on offense first. And then if there's any roadblocks to that offense, well, we're going to try to work around them. We're going to try to work through them. But if there's no roadblocks, we call the play. Hey, okay, go do it. And they're like, what? Yeah, I think you should do that this year. You have plenty of money. Why would I sit there and talk about everything that could go wrong, all the vacations I could cancel, all the fun I couldn't have? I'm retired, dude. I'm on a timeline here of probably, you guys don't want to hear this. You're going to, 20 years, 30 years? You know, average age is 79. I think the average life expectancy is 79. So I don't want to make it morbid and scary, but dude, let's be honest here. There's only so many quarters left to score touchdowns. We can have grown-up talks on the show, can't we, Randy?
4: Absolutely.
26: I don't have to always just crack jokes.
4: Let's be real.
26: Yeah, I mean, my old man passed this year, and he was 69. He didn't make it to 70. And, you know, these are the very real realities of not playing defense or playing scared. And if we can get people in the mindset, now the question is, how do you do that? You build confidence. You build confidence, Randy. So our income forecast is our confidence booster. It's our permission slip tool. So we basically say, if you spent the same amount as you did last year, and we factor in all your expenses, and we factor in some healthcare issues down the road, and we factor in some inflation and cost of living increases here, and a conservative, now most goofball financial advisors will do some crazy assumptions that have like market returns. We just put 5% in there. Hey, let's just say you make 5%. Why? Because it seems too small, but it will illustrate my point, because we'll show you what your accounts are going to be worth in 25 years based on last year. And here's the reality, Randy. Most people we talk to, most people that come through our doors, their accounts get bigger, which means they're outgrowing their spending, which means they should do more. I don't want to plan for what you can do. Can we plan for some more things you want to do the following year? Can we add more to this? Doesn't that seem like a better approach? But the financial industry is the negative Nancy. Like, nope, Greg, you're too slow, you're too small, and you'll never make it to college football before I even get started. They didn't know that. No, they weren't wrong, but I didn't need to hear that right then. I was a great high school player. That's it. So that was my time. Now, when we start talking about all the bad things that could go wrong in retirement all the time, and that black cloud just kind of hangs over your head everywhere you go, every time you start to plan something, it's not fun. Because you're like, is this too much? Should I really stay at the 3-star? Maybe we should stay at the 2-star. Should I really fly first class? Maybe we should just fly economy. You start having all these doubts because the negative Nancy in the back of your mind, the Mr. Robert Powell, the fun sponge, is sucking all the life out of you in retirement. And the real reason is why? Well, if you want to be the cynic, I would say that he probably gets paid like most people get paid from financial advisors that get paid more if you do less. Inarguable, a 1% fee. If you do less and their accounts get bigger, that financial advisor makes more money. Do you think they would be incentivized financially to tell you to do more or to do less if they make less, if you have more fun? That's the goofy setup of the financial industry as we know it. The 1% fee is the no fun fee. Because if you have more fun, they make less money. I don't know a lot of people that are in the business of wanting to make less money every year, Randy. So does every conversation end with a butt and a caveat? Yeah, Randy, you could go out there on the field and try to score a touchdown, but you'll probably break your ankle. Hey, Randy, you could probably go to Florida, but if the stock market drops, I don't know. You may be living under a bridge in 4 or 5 years. I don't know what's going to happen, man. The cost of bacon is almost $3 a pound. You're like, what? Bacon? What are we talking about here? So I implore you, I encourage you to get an income forecast, because I think that permission slip will put you on a different path. It'll put you down a fun path, a offense path, a what can I do path, not a what can't I do path. And that is the real secret sauce of Golden Reserve. And the people that come here love the fact that we're trying to get everybody to spend their money. Because guess what? With a flat fee, it doesn't affect us at all what you do. It doesn't affect how much money we make at all. We have a flat fee. It is what it is. So we're on the same side of the table as you. We're sitting next to you rubbing shoulders talking about, let's pick out the next cruise, mom and dad. Let's pick out the next upgrade at the house. Let's get the sauna and the hot tub. Why not? That'd be sweet. Be super fun, super relaxing. Let's get that going, Randy. Let's get people doing more fun, less fear. And the way to start is getting a roadmap that has that income forecast and all those other tools we talked about, because we're trying to build confidence to get you to spend more money, because that's the whole darn idea of retirement.
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22: 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Time is 11:31. I'm Troy Barrett. An investigation conducted by Peoria Police found a 15-year-old girl who was being sex trafficked. She was safely located in Indio, California. And Peoria Police say she was identifying the suspect as well after she was found as 32-year-old Dante Lofton Jr. Lofton was tracked down near Heber, Arizona, along with a second victim. Lofton was booked into the jail on multiple sex trafficking charges and held on a $250,000 bond. Chiricahua National Monument might be Arizona's next national park, should President Trump signed the Chiricahua National Park Act. Arizona Congressman Juan Ciscomani tells the Mike Broomhead Show that he started pushing for this change quite a while ago, says the area is beautiful, and if Trump signs the bill, the monument will be the first U.S. national park in 6 years and Arizona's first new national park in 32 years. Let's go and check traffic now for the Valley Chevy Dealers Traffic Center. We have things that are looking pretty quiet so far on the surface streets and freeways at the moment. Let's talk about construction this weekend. Westbound Loop 101, Agua Fria Freeway, that's closed between 51st Avenue and 75th Avenue. Westbound Loop 202, Santan Freeway, closed between Arizona Avenue and the Loop 101 Price Freeway. Northbound State Route 51, closed between I-10 and Indian School. And westbound Loop 303, closed between I-17 and 43rd Avenue. Those will all be back open 5 a.m. on Monday. KTAR weather for the valley. Lots of sunshine on the way for us. Slightly warmer temperatures than what we would expect for this time of year. And it's going to be a breezy to windy one for the next several days. The wind's already pretty strong out there this morning. And this afternoon, and much more of the same. 99 is your forecast high today, 98 on Monday. We'll stay in the upper 90s for highs all next week, close to 100 on a couple of days. And again, we're going to keep those breezy to windy conditions around most of next week as well. 93 right now in Chandler. I'm Troy Barrett on Arizona's news station, KTAR News.
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5: 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We'll take a look at that math. 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We'll look at that and more coming up this half hour on the Fire Your Financial Advisor Retirement Show. All right. One way to beat Uncle Sam at the tax game is to do an IRA to Roth conversion. We talk a lot about that, but of course, you have to pay the taxes along the way. Yahoo Finance kind of put together a hypothetical here. So here's what it is. Two brothers, each with $450,000. One converted $40,000 a year for 10 years. The other said, nah, not doing that. I'm just going to let my money grow for 10 years. And at the end, he had $730,000. I did the math. That's a 5% return. So in the end, the brother who converted, paying the taxes and getting the 5% return, had $733,000, all his. The other brother who let it grow had $730,000, but also a $160,000 tax bill. Now, Greg, you talk a lot about this, and you talk a lot about the long-term benefits of this, helping the spouse, helping the heirs. But when I read that, it kind of looked to me like there's a short-term benefit here as well.
26: Yeah, absolutely. I mean, more money is more money, Randy. A lot of options, right? You know, what happened in this scenario, which is what happens often, is someone got ahead of the conversion process, where when you're earlier in retirement, you have time. You're usually, if you're married, you have the benefit of a couple's tax rate. If your spouse passes, that couple's tax rate goes to a single tax rate, which a lot of times can double, which means you're going to pay more tax to either take money out or to convert to a Roth. And then at the end of the day, when it really hurts is where it goes to the kids. We call that the kiddo's penalty. The first is a widow's penalty. Then you have the kiddo's penalty. When it goes to the kids, they could be in 30, 35% tax brackets, right, Randy? I mean, that's when it really hurts you, when you don't do any IRA planning. And that's the issue, is that there's a psychology that goes into IRAs that's perpetuated by the financial industry, particularly financial advisors, that they don't want you to touch it. It's the hot stove. IRA is the hot stove of your retirement. And it's an easy thing for them to get you to avoid. And if you don't spend it, Randy, we talked about earlier, what happens?
5: They make more money.
26: They make more money. They get more 1% fees. Mm-hmm. So you're not touching your IRA, so you're living around it. And then everyone has a propensity to hate paying taxes. So this is the perfect storm for most people psychologically, because they have lived around it. They don't need it. And they don't want to pay taxes, so they don't touch it. And that's exactly what Uncle Sam wants. And that's exactly what the financial advisors usually want. So in these two brother scenarios, the brother that, you know, didn't touch it was under what most people under. Like, hey, I'm just going to do the RMDs when I get there. If I don't have to pay tax, why would I start? That's the mentality. What they don't understand is that you lose a lot of tax savings. So, and it's not your money. People think that that IRA at, you know, when they first, that $450,000 IRA is all theirs. It's like, no, it's not. There's a portion of that that is Uncle Sam's. And the only question is, how big is that piece of the pie going to be? It can be 10%. Or it could be 30%. It's up to you. And the benefit of doing the conversion isn't just the fact that we're limiting the size of that pie by using Uncle Greg's plan versus Uncle Sam's. Our IRA tax plan lays out how much to take out to optimize tax savings every year. It's usually 7 to 10 years. And when you're done, you're also getting the benefit of free growth. meaning you're not going to pay capital gains tax. Everything that grows in that account now is growing tax-free because it's a Roth. It's a double bubble. It's a double win. An IRA Roth conversion is a double win. It just takes time. Most people don't have the discipline, or financial advisors don't have, I guess, a calculator. I don't know. But they don't want to do the work where it takes 7 to 10 years. You can't just do a big chunk and it will screw up all your taxes. It'll screw up your Medicare payments. You know, you got to be patient and work your way through it. And if your accounts are growing, sometimes it takes longer and you got to readjust and do kind of, you know, we have a whole meeting dedicated to this every year with all of our clients because it's that important, because it's not 5,000 or 10,000. We're talking about hundreds of thousands of dollars swinging on IRAs, right? If you got a $1 million IRA, the difference between paying 30% and 10% is a $200,000 swing. An extra $200,000 goes to Uncle Sam if you don't get this right. So when we're planning for this, Randy, I really want people to realize it's not just the savings and taxes, but it's the market growth in the Roth that also compounds and makes that a really, really great tool. And oh, by the way, when you pass away, your spouse can pull that out and not pay taxes, or your kids or your grandkids get this and they don't have to pay taxes on it. So there's no tax bill with your beneficiary gifts. And I think that's a huge deal. Now, it's not why you should do it. You should do it so you pay less in taxes. But a residual nice to have, Randy, is that you also get to give these, you know, beneficiaries a fantastic tax efficient tool that they can hang on to for another 10 years and watch it grow tax free and then eventually take it out of the Roth and offer the races. But they're not paying any taxes on it, Randy. That's all the growth. So you pay less to Uncle Sam and it grows more tax-free. It's a double bubble. It rarely gets talked about. And if it does, it's more in passing. All of our clients do this. We get an IRA tax plan. Our IRA tax preparation firm helps put it together with our retirement planners. We monitor it. We update it. We ensure that it gets done over the course of people's retirement. It's one of the most important things that happen in retirement that gets overlooked. 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We build it for everyone. 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
4: 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Again, 602-777-7775. Greg, I found an article on CNBC, and it warns retirees not to be too risky with their money, but also don't be so conservative. One advisor says people in their 60s and 70s should have 40 to 60% of their money at risk. Now, I know that we have to take advantage of the good years. When the market goes up, we want to take advantage of that. But at the same time, having 60% of your money in the market, does that mean we get stung and hurt if the market turns the other direction? How do you find that balance, and how do your clients feel about that? What kind of risk do they want to take?
26: Where's the donkey button? This person's a donkey. Can we hit that button? Are we allowed to say that? I think we're allowed to say that. We can say donkey.
4: Sure you can.
26: I'm going to be cranking the donkey button here because this is just so dumb. It's almost not worth a lot of our time. Like, it's like me saying, hey, Randy, I heard you're driving to movies with your wife. Mm-hmm. You should drive faster. You should speed. I want you at least 15 miles over the speed limit. And you're like, well, Greg, I didn't tell you if I was behind. Are we running late? Is there, you know, some kind of shortage in popcorn and Reese Pieces? You know, why would I speed? When someone blindly tells you to take more risk, wouldn't you normally, in any other context of life, hey, Randy, I know you've never juggled, but we're gonna try to take a couple chef knives and we're gonna practice juggling. Why? Nah. Because you're supposed to. I mean, that's what this person's saying, is like blindly saying speed, and without any discussion of the repercussions. Like, we know for a fact that the market can go backwards. The market has been flat to down the last 3 months. It's had some weeks where it went up, but it's had multiple weeks where it's gone down, and it's all played out since about August 1st, folks. The stock market has been flat. And we are in October, right? So we are flat for 3 months. What does that mean? I don't know. I'm not a fortune teller, but what I do know is risk without return or purpose is reckless. They're openly saying that definition without any reason of going faster is the definition of reckless. Why would you be reckless with your life savings that you spent 30 years building? If there's not a reason, if you're like, hey, I'm not saying you guys shouldn't want to make money, that duh. But like, if there's not a big reason, like, hey, here's my spending plan. Because first of all, it always starts with the spending plan. What do you want to do? And then from there, we figure out, well, you have more than enough money to do that. So we can just be way more conservative with your investments because you'll never run out of money. And, you know, it just makes sense just to hopefully take it easy and enjoy retirement and do more. You can do twice as much every year. Okay, cool. Like, are we trying to build generational wealth here? Like, are we trying to take, you know, accounts that won't be touched for 100 years? And we're like, no, this is regular Jack and Jill's running around here. So I beg you not to listen to these idiots. I beg you to get your spending plan. I beg you to get a roadmap so that you can see what your income forecast looks like, to see what your spending looks like. And then from there, if your accounts are growing at a 5% rate, which is a fixed, that's a non-risky, non-market rate, right? At 5%, especially where interest rates are going, which is a good thing for retirees sometimes in some ways, right? Like interest rates going up means that, you know, a lot of conservative investments probably are going to pay more interest, which is a yay. That's a, you know, it stinks for, you know, buying a house. Ooh. But for people trying to get conservative investments, you know, it could be a good thing. And when we stack these things up for you in the roadmap, Randy, it hopefully lays out a path that shows you, look, yeah, you don't have to hire a golden reserve. Nobody's perfect. But you can at least have the roadmap in your hands to show you the things that we believe matter in retirement, that you should be thinking about the big risks and then the big rewards. The risks are the four walls we put around the farm: fees, taxes, market, and legal. Do you have plans for all those? Where are you at right now on all those? Where are those four walls? Once those four walls get built, then let's look at your spending. Your spending plan is the most important part. That's our income forecast. That's what we talked about earlier. Like, let's see where that lands. And if your money's growing and you're not spending enough money, then I find it really hard to be reckless with someone's life savings. I find it really hard to justify taking more risk when there's no return. You're not going to do more trips. You're not going to buy more stuff. You're not going to get another house. You're just speeding. This person is just saying, yeah, I think you should take half your life savings and put it on the racetrack. Why? Just because I said so. It's in my article. Didn't you read my article? It says you should do it. Well, what's the return? Well, you'll do nothing different if you make more money. But if you crash your car, you know, you'll get a speeding ticket, you'll get someone hurt, you'll get injured, or in your retirement, you'll do less trips, you won't do any home upgrades, you'll put things off, and you'll miss valuable years of retirement if the stock crashes. I promise you that. You'll do less. You just won't do any more. And you're like, I don't get it. Neither do I. Neither do I, folks. I don't get why they would just blindly tell you to speed faster if you don't need to speed. So our market risk report does break down how fast you're going in retirement, what mile per hour you're going. So we're saying, oh, shoot, you're going 60 miles an hour here. Or, hey, you're cruising. That feels like the right speed in your retirement. We'll show you what will happen, what percentage of your assets could go backwards, and then what those same assets did in downturn periods. And then you can say, all right, Randy, in a down period, you'd lose $400,000. And you might say, okay, ouch, that feels like a lot, or that, yeah, that feels like a little. Okay, well then that's the whole idea. It's the Goldilocks method of what feels right to you. Our sentiment always is and remains, don't take a lot of risk if you don't have to. You know, I'd rather be predictable. And that doesn't mean you can't make money. It just means that we shouldn't take big risks if we can do everything we want in retirement. That should be the whole plan. Plan for what you want to do in retirement, not some arbitrary percentage that means nothing. The S&P means nothing. A percentage of return means nothing. What I want to hear is, I want to do 3 extra trips next year. I want to upgrade and get a pool. I want to do this. All right, well, we can build plans to do that. That's the more fun part of our job. That's why we're in this business, is to get you doing more, Randy. And if we can do that consistently, I think we're going to win and eventually take over the financial industry together.
4: One of the big questions that we all have as we get to retirement is, how much should I use that stock market? And you look at yourself. Have you been buying and selling stocks all these years and playing day trader? 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I just keep piling money into a 401k. I'll bet that's you too. 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Just start right there. Learn more about Golden Reserve. There's a place for you to put a little information in there. The team reaches out and says, okay, how can we help? It's a no cost, no obligation look at your retirement. It's time to really start to put pencil to paper on your retirement. 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That's 602-777-7775. 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
1: All right, Greg, there's some things in retirement that sometimes I look at and I go, that's just stupid. And this is one of those things. Guy writes into Market Watch. He just retired. He's got a pension. He's got a Roth. He's got an IRA. He's probably got Social Security. He's got other investments. He's fine. And his credit score is 800. So he's out shopping one day and it says, you know, hey, if you get our department store credit card, we'll give you a 40% off on this thing that you want to buy. And he wanted to buy that thing. So he signed up for the credit card. And he got turned down. The company was looking for a job, looking for employment. They wanted income, and he didn't have any. So it's just stupid. I mean, here's a guy who's got all the money he needs, and he could easily pay his bills, but they don't recognize him as somebody who can, and he's a big risk. So is this something that people run up against? You know, you want to buy a car in retirement. Do you have to pay cash for it out of your retirement accounts? Can't you pay it on time? What do you see?
2: So this is nerdy legal stuff, but if you look under the CARD Act, don't write zero. You don't have to. So if you're retired, you can actually include things like your IRA withdrawals each year. You could include your Social Security payments, your pensions, annuity payments. You can include your spouse's income too. You can include your interest and dividends from stocks. So all of that income stuff can be added, Randy. So look at the fine print, but a lot of times people just don't write zero. Mm-hmm. And a lot of times there's a contest or reconsider. I think it's reconsider. You can usually send a reconsider message to say, hey, goofballs, I'm like the perfect client for you. I'm going to use your credit card, have a bunch of money and retired and have perfect credit score. So there's always the reconsider option too, but don't put zero first, put all those things in. You know, that's kind of the idea. But some of this goes into the baby boomer mentality of debt. I think most people that would buy a card, Randy, if I'm not missing my mark, is due to the points and the benefits. They don't carry a balance on their credit cards. They just use them to get credit, you know, whether, you know, Southwest or Delta or whatever, you get miles. I know that's how we use it at our house. And you know, we don't carry a balance. I mean, the interest rates are obnoxious. So for most people out there, that would be a very good option. And there are other options to secure debt. So if you're like, hey, Greg, I want to take a loan out. I encourage people, you know, you can look at banks, look at your community banks. That's a great place to start. But also, sometimes you can pledge some of your accounts with your investments. So if you have a Schwab account, a Fidelity account, one of the sneaky ideas that you have, you can have a pledge line where you fully, you know, you're fully securitizing the loan, and it's going to be cheaper than getting in at a bank. There's going to be no fees and no cost. And Schwab's happy to do it, or Fidelity's happy because it keeps the money in their system. They're getting interest. Not a lot, but they're getting a fully securitized interest. So they don't have to do a bunch of underwriting. They don't even care. They don't ask what it's for. As long as it's not for buying more stocks, that you're not allowed to use it for leverage trading, which is buying stocks on margin. But most pledged asset lines are, hey, I got this big 401k, or I got this IRA, or I got these, you know, all these accounts that I don't touch. Well, you can usually pledge line against it. And it's kind of like a home equity line, but way better, with a way better rate. You can get like SOFR plus one. SOFR plus two, which is, I think SOFR is like 3.89. So like you've seen some of the interest rates, mortgage rates are like in the sevens.
1: Yeah, they're going up.
2: I think SOFR right now is 3.89 plus one is 4.89. That's your interest rate. You get a pledged asset line that's got, you know, 100 bip. That's a 4.89% loan interest, or, you know, let's say it's plus two. Okay, 5.89. You're still 2 points less than the typical mortgage. So, you know, if for those retirees, they're in a different position than the working 30 and 40 year olds that don't probably have those big accounts. But if you're sitting on $1 million, $2 million, $3 of investments, you know, ask your Schwab contact, ask your financial advisor. If you have one, you know, hey, can I get a pledge line on this and think through that? And if you don't need to use it, it's a great way to leverage. If you're going to buy that place in Florida and you don't want to pay in cash and you want to, you know, leverage some of your investments, it's a great alternative. And then just be careful with credit cards, right? Like I just got my credit card stolen again, I think for the second time in 1 year. I'm not going to say it's due to my wife's spending, Randy. I'm not going to say that it gets used too much. I think her credit card runs at somewhere between 120 and 130 degrees because it's being swiped so much. Sorry, Fernanda. But yes, we got somehow mysterious charges again on our credit card. And there's so many charges with three kids on it that you can't even really tell what's real or not. I'm like, that can't be real. And Faye's like, guilty. Mm-hmm. Yep, that's real. And you're like, oh my gosh. And then you see, you know, you just kind of have to be careful with credit cards nowadays, Randy. But for the most part, I would tell people to don't write zero and put whatever they want in there. And in terms of not whatever.

0: they want. Obviously, it's a federal offense to lie on these applications, just so you know. But if you put all the things I mentioned earlier, you'll be fine. And you are a credit company's dream because you're probably going to use a lot and not be any foreclosure risk.
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3: 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Annuity guarantees rely solely on the financial strength and claims-paying ability of the issuing insurance company. 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
1: 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Most of us don't know the answers to them. And that is why Greg Ehler at Golden Reserve has written his Amazon bestseller, Fire Your Financial Advisor, 40 years of exploitation of the American retiree and how you can fight back. 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
0: 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I guess I wrote it for folks like my mom and dad and people just like them, right? 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
5: From ABC News, I'm Mike Dubusky. Michael Katlikoff, the president of Cornell University, says the school must do better after an alleged gang rape incident in 2024. ABC's Olivia Rubin has the latest on that investigation.
6: The Tompkins County District Attorney declining to prosecute after he said police only sent him a 6-page summary of Jane Doe's allegations, which he says did not allege that she was drugged against her will or gang raped. And now, in a memo obtained by ABC, an investigator said the DA's office declined to review other materials gathered by Cornell police in the following weeks, including additional interviews.
5: New York Attorney General Letitia James now in charge of that investigation. A search is underway off the coast of Massachusetts right now as Coast Guard officials comb through the waters off Nantucket looking for a crashed medical transport plane. Captain John McTamney speaking earlier today.
7: We'll continue to search and saturate the area until we're at the point where we are confident that if there were any survivors remaining on the surface of the water, we would have found them.
5: 6 people were on board that plane. President Trump has announced a new super intelligence force focused on artificial intelligence. It comes just a few days after tech leaders promised to police themselves. Former FTC Chair Lina Khan says regulation should instead fall to the states.
8: What we've seen through and through from this administration is just mass elite impunity, including for corporate lawbreakers. And so I think it's really going to be up to state attorneys general and also Democrats, if they win the House and the Senate, to do real investigation and oversight here.
5: President Trump will be out on the campaign trail again tomorrow, rallying for Republicans in Nebraska. ABC News Washington Bureau Chief Rick Klein has how House races could shake out in the midterms.
9: Our best estimate, Republicans can expect maybe 2 to as many as 11 or 12 seats moving into their column. Democrats will need to flip closer to 6 to 15 House seats. Doable, but by no means certain.
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22: Welcome to the Gold Show, folks. This is your host, and I'm saying this for the first time officially, Walt the Vault Phillips. That's right, Walt the Vault Phillips. And this show is brought to you by my wonderful, amazing friends over at the Reagan Gold Group. Now, folks, I gave myself that nickname a couple weeks back, Walt the Vault. And folks, it's sticking. It's staying here for good because I figured if I'm going to talk about gold and silver every single week, I might as well sound like I'm made out of it, right? Walt the Vault, say it a few times because it will grow on you. And you know what else is sticking around no matter what happens? My Giants. My Giants are sticking around, win or lose, and that will never matter. And I'm locked in every single week, rain or shine, good season, rough season, it doesn't matter. And folks, they actually won again. Wasn't the prettiest win, but they won. And a big part of what we're going to be talking about today is that very concept, and that's showing up and sticking with something, even when it's not the easiest time to do it. Now, again, folks, the show is brought to you by my friends at the Reagan Gold Group. And the number that you're going to call and you're going to want a pen right now to write this down is 1-800-702-2212. Again, that's 1-800-702-2212. The people at Reagan are standing by live right now to answer your phone calls. If you're not a phone person, you can go to ownrealgold.com. 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You can take my personalized gold quiz, see a wonderful picture of me over there as well, answer a few simple questions, and someone from Reagan will call you back momentarily. Now, folks, today's show is going to be really, really simple. Two things, just two. Because I did an episode a while back, for those of you who've been listening to me now for a while, you'll probably remember this. And at the end of the day, it's something that I love to touch on because it's one of the best examples out there to me. It's the best way that I like to paint the picture of how people's brains react to gold and silver. And what I'm going to talk about is Black Friday, right? Because you know the scene. People on Black Friday, they're lined up outside of Best Buy at frickin' 4 in the morning in the cold with freezing air around their faces from breathing and yelling and fighting and being all excited. Some of them even camped out overnight in lawn chairs with a thermos of coffee just to get first crack at a television that's marked down for one day and one day only. And when those doors finally open, it's a stampede. Now, listen, I'm never there. I might see it on the news or on TV and think it's the craziest thing that I've ever seen. And no offense to anyone listening at home, if you've gone to these Black Friday's things and you're part of the stampede, more power to you. But grown adults sprinting across a parking lot, elbowing each other in the electronics aisle, all fighting over a discounted TV, that's just not my cup of tea, right? Nonetheless, they do it. Now, think about it for a second. Why do people do it? Because the price came down and their brain says, this is a deal and I need to move fast before it's gone. And you know what, folks? That instinct is actually correct. That's smart shopping. When it comes to a television that'll be worth half of what you paid the day that you plug in, really smart. But here's the part that gets me, right? And here's the deal. Gold and silver, real physical 5,000-year-old money, is sitting there right now, marked down, and there's no stampede. There's no line outside of Reagan's doors. There's no line outside of any vault. And I'm not talking about my nickname. There's no line outside of any bank or any bullion dealer or any coin shop. Nobody's camping out with a lawn chair and a thermos for this one. Most folks just look at the price being lower and they get nervous instead of getting in line. Now that, folks, is what I call the backwards brain. We'll fight a total stranger over a television marked down for a single day, but real money marked down for months, and we hesitate. We wait. We tell ourselves we'll think about it. And it's not just Black Friday, folks. Think about a car dealership at the end of the model year, right? Everybody knows that those year-end clearance events with the balloons out front and the banners and the everything must go. People flock to those lots because they know the dealer needs to move that inventory and the price reflects it. So if you need a new family car, or you need a new work truck, that's where you're going. Nobody drives past that lot and says, I'm going to wait for the price to go back up. I'll wait for the balloons to pop. No, they don't do that. 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And now look, I get it, right? Nobody sat any of us down in school many, many moons ago and taught us this stuff. You learned about the stock market, maybe a little bit about a savings account, but nobody stood up in front of the class and said, here's why gold has been trusted longer than any government that's ever existed. So when the price of something you were never taught about moves around, of course it's scary. Fear doesn't come from the price. Fear comes from not understanding what you're looking at. That's not a knock on anybody. It's just human nature. It's my job every single week on this show to be the guy standing at the door explaining what's actually on sale. So by the time you do walk in, you're not scared, you're excited. Now think about it this way, folks. If gold and silver, right, were sitting on a shelf at Best Buy with a big red sale sign over them right now, there'd be a line around the block. the fact that there isn't one doesn't mean that it's not a deal. It means most folks don't understand what they're looking at yet. And that's exactly why I do this show every single week. Now, let me give you some real numbers, folks, all right? And I really want you to pay attention here because I want you to see just how much this deal is actually worth. And I want to walk you through it slow so it really sinks in. Now, 5 years ago, gold was trading at about $1,737 an ounce. So if you bought 100 ounces of gold back then, I mean only 5 years ago, it would have cost you $173,750, right? You following? Now fast forward to today. Gold's trading at about $4,150, $4,200 at the time of me speaking right now. Give or take, I never like to quote exact prices. Let's just say around $4,250, $4,500, whatever it might be, right? That same 100 ounces you bought 5 years ago is worth $400,000 plus right now, right? Your money more than doubled by just sitting in gold instead of a bank account. It more than doubled. But here's the other half of the story, and this is the part that really opens your eyes. Take that same amount you spent 5 years ago, that $173,750, and try to buy gold with it today instead. At today's price, that same exact amount of money only buys you 42 ounces, not 100. The price of gold went up, and at the exact same time, what your dollar is actually able to buy went down. Both things happened together. That's the real story, folks. Not just gold went up, but your cash quietly is getting weaker the whole time when you weren't even looking. And silver, this is the part that most people don't even realize. So listen close. Yes, silver's come down some from where it peaked back in January. And I know that's where some folks got nervous. But walk through the same math with me, right? 5 years ago, silver was trading at about $22.40 an ounce. 100 ounces back then would have cost you roughly about $2,250. Today, silver's trading at around $60 an ounce, $60, $65. So now it's worth about $6,000 or $6,500. And if you took that original $22.50 and tried to buy silver with it today, you only walk away with about 35 ounces. Same story as gold, folks. Silver went up, and your cash lost a big chunk of its buying power right alongside it. Even after this recent pullback everyone's been talking about, most folks only look at the last few weeks, the last month. They don't look at the five-year picture. That's the backwards brain again, folks, looking through the wrong window. Now, folks, don't be the guy or the gal still standing outside in the cold waiting for a TV sale while the real deal is sitting right here. 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Now, let me give you another way to think about this, folks, because I think this one's really going to land. Now imagine somebody buys the very first house that they walk into. The very first one, right? They don't research the neighborhood. They don't look at the school district. They don't check what homes around it have sold for. Nothing. Zero. They just buy it because it looked nice from the street. And then a year or two later, the housing market dips a little. Like it does sometimes, right? The housing market, everything dips, right? And that same person who bought that house starts panicking. They want to sell it immediately. They're convinced that they made a huge mistake because they don't actually understand real estate. All they can see is the number went down, and that number scares the heck out of them. Now imagine a completely different person, somebody who actually understands the housing market. They know the neighborhood. They know why they bought there in the first place. They understand that real estate moves in cycles and always has up, flat, down, back up again, same as it's done for 100 years. And when that same dip happens to them, they don't panic. They don't call their realtor in a cold sweat. In fact, they go looking to buy a second house in the same neighborhood because they know a temporary dip in the market they actually understand is an opportunity, not a disaster. And folks, here's the kicker. While the first person is on the phone with their realtor practically in tears, ready to take a loss just to make the fear stop, that second person is calmly writing an offer on the house two doors down. Same dip, same neighborhood, same week even. One person's running for the exits and the other's quietly picking up a second property. Because the only real difference between them is understanding. And when things bounce back, and in a good neighborhood, they always do, that second person is sitting pretty with two houses, while the first one already sold in a panic, and they missed the entire recovery. Now, folks, that's exactly what's happening with gold and silver right now. The people who don't understand the fundamentals see the price come down and they panic. Or they just freeze up and they do nothing. They just stay on the sidelines entirely. The people who do understand it are looking at this exact moment as their chance to buy the second house, so to speak, in a neighborhood that's had a good run for 5,000 years. Think about that. That's how long gold and silver have been around, even longer, 5,000 years. So folks, be the second person, not the first. 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So what are the fundamentals, folks? Let me keep this simple because it really is simple. The biggest buyers on this entire planet are the central banks, the people who run whole countries. They're buying gold at more than 5 times the pace they used to. 5 times, folks. Just last quarter, central banks bought 289 tons of gold, a record for that time of year. And in their own survey, a record 43% of them said they plan to buy even more before the year's out. They're not panicking. They're not waiting on the sidelines wondering what happens next. They're buying more of it than ever on purpose with both eyes wide open. Goldman Sachs, one of the biggest names on Wall Street, said just recently they still see what they call a net upside risk for gold. In plain English, folks, that means more room to go up than down. A strategist over at The Man Group, another massive investment firm, said gold tends to do well in exactly the kind of environment that we're in right now. And UBS told Reuters that this dip we've seen lately is short-term traders getting a little nervous, not a change in who actually wants the real thing. There's also a sharp analyst over at FTSE Russell, actually, who pointed out that central banks used to be sellers of gold years back, and then they flipped to buyers. And that shift is a big reason this metal doesn't get rattled the way it used to every time interest rates moved around. That tells you something, folks. The big money changed its mind a long time ago, and it hasn't changed its mind again. And silver, folks, silver's not just sitting there looking pretty either. It's in your phone right now. It's in your car. It's in the solar panels going up on the rooftops across this entire country. Because nothing conducts electricity better. Every single day, silver's getting used up in factories all over the world. And it's not coming back. You can't print more of it in a basement somewhere. It's dug out of the ground and there's only so much of it left to dig. And gold has been real money for over 5,000 years, folks. I say it all the time, 5,000 years. Every paper currency that's ever been printed has come and gone. Every single one, without exception. Empires have risen and fallen. Governments have reset their currencies more times than anybody could ever count. And through every single one of those resets, gold was still gold. Nobody ever had to ask if it was still worth something. It just was. It just was the same way it was the year before and the year before that, going back thousands of years. That's the neighborhood, folks. That's the track record. It's not a hot stock tip somebody heard at a barbecue last weekend. It's the longest running deal in human history. And it's still here now today on this very show. So put it all together, folks. The biggest buyers on earth are buying more than ever on a record pace. The reasons people have trusted this metal for 5,000 years haven't budged one single inch. Silver is getting used up faster than it's coming out of the ground. And the only thing that's actually different right now, the only thing is the price got a little bit lower. Folks, that's not a market falling apart. That's the second house in the good neighborhood, marked down, waiting for somebody who understands what they're looking at. Now, folks, I want you to call 1-800-702-2212. I shouldn't say I want you to call, but you should call. But I, in my heart of hearts, I care about all of you. Again, that number is 1-800-702-2212. And the folks at Reagan are standing by right now, ready to take your phone calls. Or again, folks, go to ownrealgold.com, take my personalized gold quiz, and somebody will call you back momentarily. Pick up the phone, folks. Now is the time. If you've been waiting and listening week in and week out and week in and week out and deciding what you want to do and you're looking around, today can be that day for you. Make that call. Now, folks, I want to bring it all home for you, okay? Because I want this one to actually stick with you, not just wash you over on the weekend. Today was simple on purpose. Two things. Real money on sale with no line out the door, because most folks don't understand what they're actually looking at. And the fundamentals underneath the whole thing, central banks buying five times faster than before, a record amount just last quarter, silver getting used up every day in the phone in your pocket and the car in your driveway, and 5,000 years of history backing the entire thing up. Put that together, folks. And a lower price is not something to be scared of. When you understand it, you see it with a different lens. It goes from scary to exciting. And I hope that was the point that I was able to start driving across for you folks. It's the deal everybody would be lined up for at 4 a.m. if they understood it the way you're about to. And that's really what this show is about every week, folks. Not chasing you, not scaring you, just making sure you understand what you're looking at, right? The same way I show up for my Giants every single week, you know, whether they're doing good, whether they're doing bad, whatever it may be. Because I understand the whole picture, not just this week's score. And I want you to feel that same way about your own savings, folks. Not blind loyalty, not fear, just plain old understanding. 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And that right there is worth more than any single number on a screen. So, folks, before the break, that number one more time, 1-800-702-2212, or you can go to ownrealgold.com. Folks, don't put this off another week. Today is that day, and we'll be right back after these messages.
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22: And welcome back, folks. Welcome back, welcome back, welcome back, everybody. Welcome back to the Gold Show. 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Gold and silver both well off their highs. Silver around half its January peak, meaning the same money buys you nearly double the ounces. We talked about the central banks buying 5 times faster than they used to. We talked about prices still climbing at the checkout. The sale sign, folks, the sale sign. And now I've got somebody with me who sees this from the front lines every single day. You know him very well. You love him. And it's Carl from the Reagan Gold Group. Carl, welcome back to the show, brother.
0: Walt, always a pleasure. And you were not kidding. You really went after it before the break. It was great to hear that.
22: I mean, somebody's got to wake people up, Carl. That's my job. Now, folks, for those just tuning in, Carl is the top precious metals specialist at Reagan, one of the top in the entire country. This man personally moved over $500 million, not million, over $500 million in precious metals last year alone. So when Carl talks, you listen.
0: You say that every week, Walt.
22: Yeah, well, it's Carl because it's true. It's true. I'm going to keep saying it every week. But anyway, Carl, so how's it been on your end, man? Has it been busy?
0: Busy doesn't even cover it, Walt. Phones haven't stopped. I think half your listeners called in all in the same afternoon. So it's definitely been something, that's for sure.
22: See, that's what happens when I go after it. All right, Carl. All right, well, let's get into it. Carl, I'll tell you what I'm hearing, okay? And you tell me if you're hearing the same thing. I've got people calling in saying, Walt, I want to wait until after the midterms. Now, what do you say to that?
0: I hear it all day long. Here's what I tell people. Nobody's ever made money waiting for a calendar page to turn. Okay? It's that simple. The market doesn't know if it's an election year. Central banks don't know if it's an election year. They're buying gold right now this month at a record pace, and they're not sitting around waiting to see who wins a House or Senate seat in some district three states over.
22: So basically, you're telling me that buying doesn't pause for politics.
0: It does not. And here's the other thing, too, Walt. Every year, there's a reason to wait. You know, it's always something. It's an election year. It's the holidays. It's let me see what the Fed does next. Or let me wait till after my daughter's wedding. Folks, there's always a wedding.
22: There's always a wedding. Yeah, there's always a wedding, Carl. There's always a wedding.
0: Always. Yeah. And meanwhile, the sale sign's been sitting in the window the whole time, and the people who acted are the ones who are happy. The people who waited are the ones calling me in March asking me why they didn't do it in September.
22: Well, Carl, listen, and that's a very good point, but be honest with me. Have you ever actually had somebody wait for the midterms and then call you back?
0: Every single cycle, every time they say the same thing. I probably should have called you back then. I could, you know, just set my watch to it because it continuously happens every year. It's the same thing.
22: You heard that here, folks. Set your watch to it. I absolutely love that. Now, Carl, real quick, before we move on, how's the new guy working out over there? You know, that the one that you were training last time that we were on that you were telling me about?
0: Yeah, he's coming along, still learning the phones. I walked by his desk the other day. He had three lines blinking and this look on his face like a deer in headlights.
22: Well, we've all been there, buddy. Well,
0: he'll get there, though. Everybody starts somewhere. And I was that guy once, too, Walt, believe it or not.
22: I don't believe it for a second, Carl. You were probably born knowing the phone number and everything about precious metals literally when you popped out of your mother.
0: Close to it, that's for sure.
22: All right, Carl. Listen, you talk to people all day, every day. And what you're actually hearing from folks right now is, I'm sure, a mixed bag. But what's on their mind?
0: Well, right now, two things, Walt, is what I'm really hearing. Number one, people are nervous about the retirement accounts. Mm-hmm. They watch the news, they see the markets bouncing around, and they don't feel like, they don't know how it feels. I mean, it's just a lot of indecision and making people, I guess really the best thing is just making people feel uneasy and uncomfortable. You know, and then the second thing I hear is that, and this one surprises people, a lot of folks call me and say, Carl, I've been putting this off for 2 years and finally just decided to do it. 2 years? You've been waiting 2 years?
22: 2 years of thinking about it. I mean, that's a lot of years, Carl.
0: Yeah, 2 years. And I always ask them the same question. I go, what changed? You know, and really 9 times out of 10, they say, I just got tired of thinking about it. That's it. Something simple. That's the whole reason. They just got tired of thinking about it. And, you know, like I tell people, don't be that deer in headlights and thinking about it. Make the move, protect yourself, and sit back, pop the popcorn, and watch the show.
22: Folks, listen, don't be the person who's still thinking about it 2 years from now. Carl's going to remember your name. I promise you that. He's going to remember your name, show up at your house in the middle of the night, and he's going to, no, I'm just kidding, folks. I took it too far.
0: No, I will. I remember everybody, Walt. I'm really good with names, and I remember birthdays not so much, but I try, and, you know, I do also remember what kind of dogs people have.
22: Oh, come on, bro. You don't remember what type of dogs people have. Are you serious?
0: I do. I had a lady last month, and I asked her how Biscuit was doing, and she about fell out of her chair.
22: Come on, Biscuit. Carl, come on, man. That's a crazy memory.
0: It's not a memory. It's a genuine care. I actually want to know how Biscuit's doing. I mean, listen, it's, you know, you do these transactions with folks and you spend so much time on the phone with them, not a dramatic amount, you know, that's going to bother them, but enough time you get to know people and you get to ask questions and, you know, you check in with your friends. Best way I could put it.
22: All right, folks. Well, listen, if that's you and you got a biscuit of your own at home, and I'm not talking about the fluffy kind, and you've been thinking about it, quit thinking and start dialing. That number, folks, 1-800-702-2212. Again, that's 1-800-702-2212. 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All right, now let's keep going. Carl, I want you to walk folks through it. Say somebody calls in right now. What actually happens? Because I think people assume it's complicated.
0: No, it's actually the opposite of that, Walt. If it's a retirement account, an old 401k, an IRA sitting there doing nothing, we handle the whole rollover process for you. You don't touch any of the paperwork. We jokingly say we do the heavy lifting for you and we hold your hand through the whole process and we do it all. I mean, and there's no cost to you to move any of it. So, you know, really it's a great service that we provide. I have a fantastic team here working with us to make sure everything gets done smoothly, easily, and make sure it's as stress free as possible.
22: All right, so Carl, let me just double back here a second. So you're saying zero cost to move it?
0: Zero. And if it's cash, it's even simpler. We walk you through exactly what you're buying, why, and how it ships to you. Or if you want to put it into a depository account, you can, whichever you're more comfortable with. You know, most calls take a lot less time than people think. You know, I've had folks tell me all the time, Carl, this was a lot easier than even renewing my driver's license or going to the DMV. And it really is. I mean, you know, the whole IRA process, you know, from start to finish generally takes about 20 to 30 minutes on the phone, you know, from start to finish there. And then a cash transaction's less than half of that. It's pretty simple and easy.
22: That is a really low bar, but I will tell you this much, Carl, I will take it.
0: Well, hey, I'll take a compliment where I could get it. That's for sure.
22: Yeah, absolutely. Now let's pivot a little further. How long does the whole thing actually take, like start to finish, for somebody listening right now?
0: Well, I mean, it depends on the type of account. You know, for a cash transaction, it could be the same day. You know, it's that simple and easy. For most folks, we're talking about one phone call to get started. Then it's just really the paperwork moving in the background. A lot of people are surprised how fast it moves, actually, once they actually pick up the phone and decide they want to proceed forward. IRAs generally take about 2 to 3 weeks, depending on your custodian and how quick they send the funds over. We're usually ready on our end within 24 to 48 hours. So pretty seamless and easy process.
22: So basically you're saying the hard part is not the process whatsoever. The hard part's just picking up the actual phone.
0: That is exactly right, Walt. That's the whole hard part. Everything after that we handle. I mean, it's a matter of picking up the phone and deciding that you want to do something and not sit there and take it on the chin.
22: Folks, if this is resonating with you right now and you'd like to make a move, if you'd like to just speak to Carl and talk to Carl for 20 minutes, that's fine too. If you'd like to speak to the people, get your information, the people as in Carl's team, I don't think there's a better call that you'll make. Again, that number, folks, is 1-800-702-2212, or you can go to ownrealgold.com and take my personalized gold quiz. It could be the best thing you ever do, and it definitely will not be the worst thing you ever do. I can promise you that. Now, Carl, I want you to give me a story. Tell me about someone who waited too long, because I think that's what people need to hear.
0: Oh God. Yeah, there's, I have hundreds of those. But here's one that sticks with me. A gentleman called me. This is maybe, I don't know, a month or so ago. And he told me he'd been listening to the show for over a year. I mean, a whole year, Walt, that's fantastic. And in that year, Silver already made a big chunk of a move. And you talked about that earlier in the show. And he said, Carl, I wish I'd called sooner. And literally, that's the sentence I hear more than any other sentence in this whole business. And, you know, I wish I'd called sooner. So, you know, it's one of those things that I always tell people, don't be that guy that kicks himself in the behind because they didn't make that move, you know, and they waited. And, you know, like I talked about earlier, I mean, you know, there's always going to be something. And, you know, unfortunately, we all have personal stuff going on, every single person on this planet. But the markets don't stop for our personal problems and our issues. So, you know, I always tell people, you know, to carve out 20 minutes on the phone, you know, over a few week period really shouldn't be much to make very difficult for anybody. So, you know, it's really something to take seriously and make it happen.
22: So, Carl, basically you're saying that nobody has ever called you and said, Carl, I wish I'd waited longer.
0: Never, not one time. Not one time in my whole career I've ever had that happen.
22: And how many years is that now, Carl?
0: Walter, you're trying to age me on the radio here, buddy. Let's not talk about that.
22: Well, I would never do that. Come on, you know me. I wouldn't do that.
0: How about this? It's long enough to know that the sentence is the one thing I hear more than any other. I wish I called sooner. I mean, never once have I heard the opposite.
22: All right, folks. Well, listen, if you don't want to be the guy or the person or the lady calling Carl next year saying that you wish you'd called sooner, call 1-800-702-2212 right now. That's 1-800-702-2212 or go to ownrealgold.com. 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Now, Carl, for the folks who are shopping around, right? And there's a lot of competition out there. There's a lot of companies out there and they're looking at a few different of those companies. What makes you and Reagan different?
0: Okay, well, that's a fair question because there are a lot of companies out there. And I always tell people you need to do your own homework. I mean, and I genuinely mean that. You know, for us, it's simple. We don't pressure anybody. We walk you through the process. Like I said, hold your hand through it. We answer every question honestly. And we've built our reputation on people referring their family and friends to us. You know, we don't have crazy TV commercials on and celebrity sponsors because we don't need it. I mean, we've been doing this 10 years and, you know, we do it the right way, the fair way and the transparent way. And, you know, that's really the real test here, Walt. You know, would I send my own mother to buy from us? And the answer is yes, because I have.
22: Wow. Okay, so that might be a first, Carl, because as everybody knows who listens to this show, I've mentioned quite a few times that I've sent my mother to you, but you sent your own mother to you?
0: I did. She's in gold and silver right now because of this exact conversation that we're having.
22: Now, how did that conversation go, by the way? Because what, was she an easy call? I've met your mom a couple times, Carl. And I'll just let you tell me. I'll let you tell me.
0: Well, Walt, as you know, my mother's never been an easy sell on anything in her life. She grilled me for a good 25 minutes. So, you know, like I was a stranger off the street. So it was definitely a very professional non-mother-son relationship. That's for sure.
22: Good for her. Good for her. I like that.
0: She raised me right. But that's exactly why I don't mind the tough questions, you know, from your listeners either. I mean, if my own mother's going to grill me, you know, anybody can.
22: Well, Carl, let me ask you a question, right? And this is going to seem really random, but I know that you've had a crazy week, like a crazy week right now. Why don't you tell people what you do to unwind after working like 95 million hours in a week with the phones ringing off the hook?
0: Well, I mean, you know, honestly, I like to just get outside, get out of the office, just, you know, enjoy nature, get my mind off numbers a little bit and just really be, you know, just try and unwind and keep this out of my head for a bit. So when I am back at it, I have a nice clear focus and I treat everybody with the respect and give them the time that they deserve to not, you know, not waste their time when we have a conversation.
22: Wow, so you're basically Bear Grylls. You're Mr. Outdoorsman.
0: Well, I do what I can. Somebody's got to balance out, you know, sitting on the in the studio and telling jokes all day. I mean, it's really kind of a yin to the yang, our relationship here, that's for sure.
22: Yeah, 100%. Now, Carl, these jokes, I mean, you got to admit, they're pretty premium content. At least I think so. I think they're pretty
0: We'll let the listeners be the judge of that, Walt. That's for darn sure.
22: Okay, fair enough. Listeners, I need you to, we're going to hold a Walt the Vault joke circuit. I'm just kidding. We're not going to do that. Okay, all right, let's get back to it, Carl. Now, folks, if Carl's own mother, before we actually get back to it, but if Carl's own mother trusts him with it, I think you can too. And again, that number is 1-800-702-2212, or you can go to ownrealgold.com, fill out my personalized gold quiz, and somebody will call you back momentarily. 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Now, Carl, what's the biggest misconception you run into? What do people get wrong about all this before they even call you?
0: I'd say the biggest one is people think it's an all or nothing decision. Like they think, well, I got to move my entire account or none of it. And that's not how it works at all. A lot of folks start with a portion. They get comfortable. They see how it works. And then they decide from there if they want to add to their account or not.

0: yourself in a position to, you know, protect what you have.
1: So it's not all or nothing.
0: Not even close. It's your account, your decision, your pace. We're not here, you know, in the business to pressure anybody into anything. You do it at your pace and how you want to do it. We're just here to help facilitate the process. Like I tell folks all the time, I look at my job as education. I'm here to make sure you know what's available to you at each stage in the process to make an informed decision.
1: Well, I like that, Carl. And folks, you heard the man. It's not all or nothing. So, all right, Carl. And this is the last one for you because we only have a few minutes left here. If somebody's listening right now and they're on the fence, what's the one thing that you want them to walk away with today?
0: I would have to say nobody's ever regretted owning real physical gold and silver for the long haul. I've been doing this a long time, and I've never once had somebody call me angry that they bought, not once. The calls I get are people wishing me they'd bought more, bought sooner. You know, that I would say that's probably it.
1: So bought more and bought sooner.
0: Every time.
1: All right, folks. Well, again, you heard it here. 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Don't be the person calling Carl next year talking about Biscuit, wishing that you'd done this now. 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Again, folks, that's 1-800-702-2212. 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Now, Carl, brother, listen, thank you as always so much for coming on the show today. I appreciate you always taking the time.
0: It is my absolute pleasure, Walt. Folks, please give us a call. We're standing by. Anything we could do to help assist, any questions you have, love to get them addressed. Please don't hesitate. Let's help people get themselves protected and done the proper way with the right company.
1: 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I am Walt Phillips. 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
10: From ABC News, I'm Mike Dubusky. 30 days until the midterm elections now, and President Trump is hitting the campaign trail to rally for Republican candidates. ABC's Stephen Portnoy has more from Washington.
11: Trump heading next to Nebraska, a state he last won by 20 points. On Monday, he'll stump for incumbent Senator Pete Ricketts as he faces off against union leader Dan Osborne, who's running as an independent. On Wednesday, Trump returns to Texas, his second stop there in the span of a week, in an effort to bolster GOP Senate candidate Ken Paxton. The latest New York Times Siena College poll has Paxton 6 points behind Democrat James Tallarico, the poll giving Tallarico a 23-point lead among independents.
10: In a new statement released this weekend, Cornell University President Michael Kotlikoff says the school must do better as New York Attorney General Letitia James investigates how the school handled an alleged gang rape case in 2024. A U.S. Marine on Okinawa, Japan, has been arrested in the case of a suspected robbery murder. ABC's Chuck Sievertson.
12: Under arrest is 20-year-old Devin Ballard, one of the 18,000 U.S. Marines stationed on Okinawa. ABC News partner NHK reporting a woman's body was found in a hotel room, and the police say its condition indicates a likely murder. Kyoto News Agency, citing police, says it appears the woman, Yagi Anna, 39, was strangled to death. It's being treated as a possible robbery murder. The heavy American troop presence has remained a sensitive issue on Okinawa.
10: An urgent search is underway right now off the coast of Massachusetts. Earlier yesterday, a medical transport plane traveling from Bermuda to Boston went down in the waters off Nantucket with six people aboard. Coast Guard Rear Admiral Matt Lake spoke earlier today.
13: Coast Guard crews were successfully able to locate a debris field that's been now determined to be associated with the missing aircraft. Our search remains ongoing.
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15: 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I'm Troy Barrett.
14: Arizona votes 2026.
15: Well, if you are not registered to vote, you have just a day left to sign up for the midterm elections.
16: Monday is the deadline to register for the November 3rd general election. Voters will decide eight propositions and choose Arizona's next governor, secretary of state, and superintendent of public instruction, along with other elected officials. If you're planning to cast a ballot but haven't registered yet, Monday is your last chance to sign up for this election. Serena O'Sullivan, KTAR News.
15: The Supreme Court has allowed the Trump administration to use federal citizenship database to verify voters ahead of the midterm elections. The vote was 6-3. KTAR legal analyst Barry Markson joined Outspoken with Bruce and Gatos and says there's one group of people who could really be impacted by this.
17: Oftentimes, brand new citizens, people who've gone through the process, they've become citizens, they've done the work, and you're right, they want to vote, right? This is their first election. And they show up on this list as you're not citizens, you're not allowed to vote. So it could create some chaos in that respect.
15: Markson says he thinks this is being used as a tactic to intimidate voters and election workers. New federal data shows that grocery and convenience stores in Arizona have lost more than 2% of their jobs, with the sharpest declines coming in the rural areas. University of Arizona economics professor Evan Taylor joined Arizona's Morning News to explain why.
18: These are areas where we've seen unemployment sort of rise more too, so it could just be sort of general problems with the local economy.
15: Grocery wages have also declined in Arizona, with the state seeing more than 3% dip in pay. Senator Mark Kelly has introduced two bills aimed at protecting seniors from scams.
19: Last year, seniors lost over $7.7 billion to AI scams. Senator Kelly is hoping to change that.
20: Billions of dollars in fraud cannot be treated as the cost of doing business online. People work too hard for their retirement to have it taken away by a scammer sitting behind a screen in just minutes.
19: The Senior Chatbot Protection Act makes chatbot companies disclose AI use to customers, and the National Strategy for Combating Scams Act cracks down against fraud and scammers. Kelly says he'll keep pushing until seniors are safe. Skyler Love, KTAR News.
15: It is time to check traffic now from the Valley Chevy Dealers Traffic Center. We have a crash. Scottsdale Road and McKellops, a collision involving a motorcycle, 32nd Street and Broadway. Also another crash to tell you about, 83rd Avenue and Bell Road. Construction this weekend, westbound Loop 101, the Awafria Freeway is closed between 51st Avenue and 75th Avenue. That'll be back open 5 a.m. Monday. KTAR weather for the Valley, warm temperatures and lots of wind on the way for the next several days. 99 your forecast high today. It's 97 right now in Avondale. I'm Troy Barrett on Arizona's news station, KTAR News.
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22: Keep your eyes on the road and keep your hands upon the wheel. We are going to get you where you need to be. Roller's got traffic all morning long. Going to tell you where the floods are, where the danger is. So keep it locked in. If you're heading out today, it's going to be a wet one. So you know what it's like in Arizona when it rains and people are trying to drive and don't drive in the washes, stupid motorist laws, all of those things. We're going to start off this morning with the jobs report. The U.S. employers posted fewer job openings in August, but the American labor market remains resilient in the face of higher energy costs. So, U.S. job openings that have just over 7.08 million jobs are available. What is fascinating about this report is the dichotomy of what's available. It was told to me when I was younger that if you can find a job where you have to work with your hands, you're always going to be in demand. And we are seeing that now more than ever. I kind of fell into the trades as a young man, and it was the biggest blessing I had in my life. I stayed gainfully employed my entire adult life and was never unemployed when it wasn't my choice. Changing jobs or moving when I moved to Arizona And it's a pretty remarkable thing for someone with my lack of formal education, barely have a high school diploma. So I've been a big advocate for the trades. There is a story that I pulled in conjunction with the economy conversation. We're going to talk about AI in a moment and what it's doing to the job market. American shortage of skilled trade workers is straining home building, infrastructure, and growing wave of commercial projects as the industry struggles to bring younger workers into careers such as plumbing, electrical work, and HVAC. I don't know why those jobs would be at a shortage why there would be a lack of employment. Young people have got to understand, I would think, that we talk so much about the bad things in the economy, and we certainly should be working harder at reducing inflation. We've got to bring fuel prices down. All of those things are absolutely true. But we also should be talking to young people about a career path that gets them what they want out of life. And that conversation, I don't know that we have it enough. Now, for some people, if they have a dream, I think it's terrific to follow your dreams. I was always told you do what you need to do to make a living. You do what you love to do until it pays you. And that, you know, for me, moving into this business has been a dream come true for me. I didn't realize that I was ever going to do this. And I love what I'm doing now more than anything I've ever done. But when I first started out doing radio, I was asked to do radio. I did weekend shows and I did fill-in shows. I didn't quit my day job to chase a dream. I was just very blessed and able to, as the economy was hurting in the construction world, this career turned a corner for me and I was able to transition into this full time. But I would have never sacrificed making a living to do this just because I love it. It's just kind of the way I think of things. But for young people out there now that are contemplating a college degree, and I think a college degree is a fantastic thing to chase. I think college degrees are admirable. There's no doubt about that. The issue is, at least in my mind, that you've got to be targeted now. It's not the same as it was 20 or 30 years ago. If you're a parent of a child that's in high school, it's not. We all understand the job market is different and the trades pay very, very well. I don't know. To me, it's different. By the way, welcome back, Patricia.
0: Hello. How are you?
22: When you look at the careers you've had, the jobs you've done, we joke about it a lot, but you've done a lot of different things.
0: I have.
22: What's been your favorite?
0: Radio.
22: Yeah, mine too.
0: Yeah. It kind of just stuck.
22: It's fun, right? I mean,
0: it's addictive.
22: It is.
0: Yeah. People say you get the radio itch. It's really true.
22: So, but you've worked in different worlds. You've worked at different music stations, different genres of music.
0: Correct.
22: You've also done, now you've done news and you've done this with, you know, the combination of news and on the
0: news
22: talk side of things.
0: Show, yes.
22: What did you like best?
0: Oh man, probably I have to go back to my music roots. My first station that I worked at was a hip hop R&B station. And that's the kind of music that I love. So I loved it. And being involved in all the concerts and all that, interviewing, you know, the artists and stuff like that was probably the most fun.
22: It's when they say if you love what you do, you never work a day in your life. All of that's true. I love this business for the same. If I could do anything, I would do sports.
0: Oh, yeah. I even did sports for a little while.
22: Okay.
0: Too.
22: See, I would do sports. And the only reason why I would do that is because there's less fighting.
0: I can. Okay.
22: You know, we joke. So I can joke with you about being a Cowboys fan. You can joke with me about being a Cardinals fan. It's hard to joke about being a Trump supporter.
0: It's very hard to be on the political joking.
22: You have family members you make angry.
0: Gosh.
22: You know,
0: that's true.
22: We all do.
0: I don't think I've ever gotten angry enough over a football team with a family member.
22: What is interesting about it is I have a very, very, very close friend that we've known each other, and he married his high school sweetheart. They got divorced, but they married. So I've known his first wife since high school as well. And we were friends while they were dating. We were friends while they were married. We were friends after they got divorced.
0: And then what happened?
22: I'm a Trump supporter. She hates my guts. hates me. It's hilarious.
0: I don't know.
22: I thought I'm best friends or close friends with your ex-husband. You are still friends with me. I voted for Trump. You hate me.
0: It's wild, right?
22: It is.
0: Yeah, you can't be on the joking side.
22: Yeah, there's not much funny about it. But when it comes to you're going to have the conversation with your kids about what they want to do. And, you know, kids, one of the good things about being a kid is when you have dreams of what you want to be when you grow up.
0: What did you want to be when you wanted to grow up?
22: A cop. I wanted to be a cop. Okay. It didn't work out for me.
0: I see that.
22: Yeah. And the reason why is you might not guess it, but you won't be surprised when I tell you. Why do you think? Why do you think it happened that I didn't become a police officer?
0: I don't know. Maybe.
22: Because when I tell you, you're going to, okay, that makes sense.
0: I honestly don't know.
22: My driving record.
0: Really?
22: Yep.
0: That is surprising to me, though.
22: When I was a kid.
0: Is it that horrible?
22: So when I was younger, between 16 and 19 or 20, 19, in the state of Florida where I grew up, you would get 3 points for a speeding ticket, and it would be 4 points on your license if it was if it was over 20 miles an hour over the speed limit. If you got 9 points in a year, I think it was 9, maybe it was 12 points in a year, you lost your driver's license for 30 days. If you got 18 points in 18 months, you lost it for 90 days. And if you got 24 points in a year, you lost your driver's license for a year and you had to apply for a work permit.
0: Oh, no.
22: I had all of those.
0: I was about to say, I've heard you saying apply for a work permit.
22: I've had all of those. I mean, I slowed down.
0: Michael Broomhead.
22: Yeah. So it was crazy because back then when you would go into a testing group, I would go in with 50, 60, sometimes 80 different people applying for the job. I did the background check, went through the written test, did the physical fitness part of it, the physical fitness test, and I was always first or second in every testing group.
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22: We all were watching this weekend, hopeful that the D-backs were going to be playing in the postseason. They fell just short of that. To kind of talk about how this season wraps up and look forward is the CEO of the Arizona Diamondbacks, Derek Hall. Derek, no one more disappointed than you, I'm sure.
25: Yeah, of course, Mike. And it was a very good season, exciting season. And if you're not going to make the playoffs, the best thing you can hope for is still being alive that final weekend. It was incredible that we, you know, came back and won that game Friday night. Energetic team, great bunch. And then we knew that we had to win out. We had to win Saturday and win Sunday. We had a chance with the Phillies losing Saturday. Had we won that game, we controlled our own destiny on Sunday. But as you said, we came up a little short and we lost those last couple of games.
22: When you assess the season, obviously you're assessing it differently than the fans are. What letter grade, with all the injuries and everything else, what do you think of this team as a whole?
25: It's amazing what they overcame. And I think if you had to give them a grade, looking at a team that ended up finishing 10 games over 500, and you've got teams in the American League that made it, you know, that under 500 or right at 500, it was a shame we didn't get in. I would say, you know, probably a BB+. I mean, just overcoming what they did. When you have that kind of a record, that kind of a season, that kind of success, and you didn't have the production that you expected out of your three top offensive players. You know, we didn't have it from Corbin this year, and they would tell you firsthand, they agree, with Perdomo and with Marte. Again, overcoming not just the starting pitching injuries and even the bullpen injuries and waiting for those replacements to come back and you know, to come later in the season. It was great to see what our coaching staff and in particular what Torrey could do. Torrey finds a way to get teams to play hard and finds a way to win and to believe in themselves, and they did. We also had a veteran that came on this team, and he looked like, you know, he had a renewed life at third base. And you know, we were so proud of Arenado and the job he did leading this team and providing the offense that we needed. In addition to that, us having to bring up so many young players, Mike, you know, to see the arrival of Waldschmidt and of Tommy Troy and more development of Tawa, who played everywhere and ended up playing great first base. The way that the season started for Vargas, we just had a lot of characters you didn't expect to see it from, yet they came through. And then the emergence of a bullpen that ended up becoming our strength. It was targeted as what was going to be our weakness.
22: That was going to be my question. That was going to be the question. It was expected that pitching was going to be the weakness, the bullpen. They turned out to be amazing.
25: It was incredible. And when you have a guy like Taylor Clark who comes back and he, you know, he pitched great all year, you can rely on him. But then again, you see the development of a guy like Brandon Garcia, who just looked unhittable. And you hear that lefties are talking on other teams saying, I don't want to face this guy. You know, you face him. I don't want to face him. That's great to hear. And Mario, Juan Mario ended up turning into quite the unhittable guy too. So I couldn't be more proud of what they did. That bullpen, they were consistent. They wanted the ball each and every day. They didn't care about what roles they had, whether they were going to close or pitch in the eighth or seventh or sixth or long. And so again, it just showed a very selfless team. And I think that had a lot to do with our manager and coach as well.
22: You know, I would say that the headline at the end of the season, unfortunately, I have to ask you about Ketel Marte and then the video of him DJing, that's kind of stolen the headlines. But the fact that you had Gabriel Moreno win the batting title, first time in D-backs history for a catcher to do it, that should be the postseason headline for the D-backs. And it's unfortunate that it isn't in some fans' eyes. But what an amazing accomplishment.
25: Yeah, I mean, Gabby is, first off, he is a quality individual. He works so hard. He doesn't only care about, you know, hitting. And you see so many times with catchers, if they're not doing it offensively, they take that with them behind the plate. He never does. He takes it so seriously, how he's going to call that game. He's going to make that pitcher look great and get through each and every inning that he's catching behind the dish. But then to see the success he had, and he didn't start out well, Mike. I mean, he was struggling at first. Yeah, and for him to come down and beat Arise, a guy that's won it multiple times in the past, and as you said, to be in that catching position, that should be the point of pride and the focal point. Unfortunately, you know, a lot was talked about when it came to Ketel this year, and we've been through it. We know it. We were able to turn the page at a really tough time when that happened, and we were in Boston. That was, you know, nearing the end of the year, and we were playing good baseball, and it looked like we derailed a little bit after that, which would be natural. I mean, it was a kick to that clubhouse, and you know, for him to come back, I'll give him credit. He was very uncomfortable. He's not the type that wants to get up and speak. He spoke to the media and took accountability. He spoke to the manager behind closed doors and took accountability. And he spoke to his teammates and took accountability. And he apologized in each of those settings. So I'll give him credit for that. And, you know, I know there was the casino and the and the DJ, but that's part of his personality and his flair. And it's another side of him, though, Mike, that our fans love. I mean, that's who, you know, he's a normal guy. The question at the time, he was rehabbing. He was rehabbing out at Salt River Field. So he was staying on that side of town. And, you know, something that he likes to do is go play roulette, and just wasn't a good look. And we let him know it wasn't a very good look. And he, again, made that part of his apology, too.
22: When it comes to the manager situation, now we're hearing that the narrative has been the D-backs have a decision to make. If you don't make the playoffs, what are you going to do at the manager position? But now we're hearing that it looks like Torrey is a lead candidate for maybe the Seattle job. Can you give us any insight into this? I mean, I know it's probably a private matter right now, but insight into what you're thinking. Is there conversations with him? Does he want to stay?
25: Yeah, we've had several, as you can imagine, countless internal conversations about Torrey, you know, about him, whether we extend him, because it was the last year of a deal that was a 3-year deal. And he's been here, as everybody knows, 10 years. It's been remarkable. He's so likable. You know, you asked me my personal opinion. I think this may have been one of, if not his best years that he's managed. Again, with all the problems that he had, with all the adversity he overcame, with all the injuries, all the young players. Mm-hmm. I don't think we as an organization did our best job building a roster this year. And again, we were hampered by a lot of those injuries, you know, all the Tommy Johns and having to go through rehab. We knew with that we were going to have to fill those holes with some young players who were unproven. So we knew that going in, yet he made the most of it. And I think if you talk to any one of his coaches, if you talk to any player down there, Mike, they're going going to tell you he's a great manager, and they think he should be back. So that's part of all of this. And you're right. I mean, if he walks out this door, he's going to get a job in a heartbeat, mm-hmm. and he should, because I do think he's one of the best managers in the game, and he loves it here in Arizona, and he loves our fans, and he wants to win here. He said that after the last game. He was very emotional. He had tears in his eyes, and he told people, you know, privately, I just want to be back, and I want to win a world championship here. It's heartbreaking to see a guy who cares so much and come up short like we all did there that last weekend, because he deserved to get to October baseball.
22: Yeah, to see how he told the team when everybody knew that the Phillies had won that game and that you guys had been eliminated, for him, the way he handled that with the team, I thought was pretty special.
25: He is special. I mean, he's real. He's a great guy, and at times he's criticized for being too nice, which I think is a funny thing to be criticized for, but he's actually not. He gets the job done. I've seen him behind closed doors absolutely rip a player when the player deserved it, and he's not afraid to. I mean, he is tough enough when he needs to be, but he doesn't want the fans to see that. He doesn't want the fans to hear it, because he's also the kind of manager that's going to protect his players. When times are going rough, or when someone's going through a rough patch, he's going to be the one to get out there and take the blame for it and take the bullets. And that's all you can ask when you have a leader like that.
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15: 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Good afternoon. I'm Chris Havlick. The Arizona Cardinals lost to the New York Giants 36-24 this afternoon. The Cardinals lost their third consecutive game since opening the season with a win for coach Mike LaFleur's debut. An investigation conducted by Peoria police found a 15-year-old girl who was allegedly being sex trafficked. She was safely located in Indio, California, and Peoria police say she identified the suspect as 32-year-old Dante Lofton Jr. Lofton was tracked down in Heber, Arizona, along with a second victim. Lofton was booked into jail on multiple sex trafficking charges and is being held on a $250,000 bond. Arizona could soon gain its fourth national park.
16: The Chiricahua National Park Act passed through the House and Senate with bipartisan support and now only needs the president's signature to become law. Congressman Juan Ciscomani joins the Mike Broomhead Show to celebrate.
17: This is just a beautiful setting here in southern Arizona in Cochise County. Wonderland of the Rocks, it's one of the nicknames that it has. And it's been a monument for a long time now, and we've been working on getting it into a national park designation, which just it's a game changer for the area.
16: If the bill is signed, Chiricahua becomes the U.S.'s 64th national park and its first one in 6 years. Skyler Love, KTAR News.
15: And now for a check of traffic from the Valley Chevy Dealers Traffic Center. No problems on area expressways right now, but watch out for those weekend closures for construction, including northbound State Route 51 between I-10 and Indian School Road, and westbound Loop 101 Awafria closed between 51st and 75th Avenues. KTAR weather for the Valley, sunny and breezy this afternoon with a high of 99. Could see gusts as high as 30 miles an hour. Clear and breezy tonight with a low around 80. Back to work on Monday, sunny and breezy with a high again of 99. Right now it's 97 degrees in Sun City. I'm Chris Havlick on Arizona's news station, KTAR News.
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1: Yeah, so if I said to you there is an event that happens every single year that raises millions and millions of dollars for charitable organizations across the state of Arizona, and it is more fun than you could possibly think of having ever in your life, that people from around the world want to go there, and it happens right here in the Valley, wouldn't you want to go? I just explained and described the WM Phoenix Open. It is happening. The construction has already begun. Joining us is the tournament chairman, Chris Camacho. Chris, thanks for taking a break and joining us for a few minutes.
2: Yeah, Mike, thanks for having me this morning. It's good to see you.
1: It's good to see you. So when will the next time you get a full night's sleep be? February, right?
2: Pretty much. I can tell you last night we did some morning media out at the tournament. And then last night we had a dinner that kicked off our 16 full vetting plan. So, yeah, sure. Not too many good night's sleep over the next 5 months.
1: Can we talk just a couple of different things? The fan experience, it seems like every year, one of the things I love about what you do with the Thunderbirds is that you guys are all pulling in the same direction, but you also are very competitive. So I know that you were proud of last year. You're going to want to top it this year. How do you top the experience each year? Because it gets better every year.
2: Mike, what I would tell you is, as you serve as your assistant year, which I was fortunate to do last year, when that last putt drops, you're in planning and go mode. And so, yeah, we have 200 individuals that volunteer their time. We all have day jobs, but we love the community. We love golf. We love this event. And we take it incredibly seriously because we know that as we drive additional gross revenue, ultimately we're able to give more and more money back to charities in the community and have that lasting impact.
1: When you look at some of the key dates, you got a concert coming up on February 6th and you're beginning construction in September. At some point you guys are just going to have to leave everything up, aren't you? I mean, it seems like you're starting earlier and earlier every year.
2: Well, Mike, when you build over 1 million square feet of temporary space, as you know, this coming from the construction industry, you know, critically important that we have certainty on our projects. And so we've talked to the Federal Bureau of Reclamation and even our senators on, you know, optionality for the future. But as it stands today, the city of Scottsdale has the lease with the federal government, and we're fortunate to work with TPC. It gives us enough runway to each year for 6 months. We go into absolute aggressive construction mode and we build all this space so that the patrons that come out have a top shelf experience across the PGA Tour.
1: Are you surprised at the notoriety of this tournament around the world, that when you try, you got to hear it, when you travel the world and people see that you're connected to the WM Phoenix Open, it really has become a bucket list, people, for golf fans and sports fans in general around the world.
2: Yeah, Mike, what's interesting, so my last life at Greater Phoenix Economic Council, I would travel around the world, albeit to London or to Taiwan or elsewhere, and it'd be amazing if I'd wear like a 16 shirt or a WM Phoenix Open shirt. People would say, I would love to get to Phoenix and Scottsdale in February. Beautiful weather, an incredible time, and it absolutely has become a bucket list. Whether you're a golf fan or not, it's quite a spectacle. Some would even say it's a golf tournament that hosts a music festival.
1: Yeah.
2: It's incredible the kind of talent that we're able to draw out for both the concert and the Coliseum, as well as the Bird's Nest.
1: Can we talk about 16? Because it's become such a legendary hole, and it seems like it grows every year. Am I right? Last year, there were 5 kitchens on 16. Is that right?
2: Yeah, and we're fortunate to have great partners with M Culinary that does all of our hospitality service, and they do an incredible job. And I can tell you, we put stress on them every year. Even this year, as we're planning a new tri-level right on 16 on the west side called Coliseum West, but we have to create an enhanced commercial level kitchen to service the entirety of 16. And that's just one new expanded venue. And there's quite a few others we're considering as well.
1: How many people does 16 hold when it's at full capacity? How many people are in that stadium?
2: Yeah, it's about 17,000. And to give you some perspective, I was in Chicago this weekend at the President's Cup, and they were very excited about the Saturday, the peak day, being 25,000 on the entire course. So we almost had that in what we have in 16, let alone all of our other venues. So yeah, we're very fortunate that we've had incredible support by Scottsdale leadership, as well as Scottsdale PD and fire. And that's what makes this community go, is the partnership and ability to execute like we like to do.
1: What do the fans need to know? I know that you went all digital with tickets. Is that right? This year around. But what do they need to know about the experience? What can they expect?
2: Yeah, so 2 years ago, if you came out, we did digital ticketing for general admission. Last year, we expanded that to a number of our venues. This year, we're going full digital. So what that means on 16, as well as Bay Club and also Greenskeeper, you will have your digital ticket on your phone. And then ultimately, once you get in the venue, you'll get banded up, so you'll know exactly where your suite is or your seats are. So we're going to try to eliminate the paper ticket fully from this event.
1: One of my buddies that's a Thunderbird that's also been the tournament chairman is Tim Woods. And I know that Tim, being a veteran, and you're so veteran centric with the organization, the Patriots Outpost. Can you talk about that for a moment? Because I love that venue, and it is such a great addition, and it grows every year.
2: Yeah, Mike, this is probably, I may get chills talking about it. It's probably the most exciting thing that as a tournament chairman, you get to dream big. And this is one area that I've wanted to embrace with Tim Woods, who's an incredible leader of the Thunderbirds for many years. And also Thomas Olmstead is an active Thunderbird as well, that has a former military past. So we set forth to really double the size of Patriots Outpost. It's amazing. We have veterans coming from the Korean War, from Vietnam, from Desert Storm, and you see thousands of veterans come out to the tournament every year. We provide them a free ticket, free food, free booze, incredible experience on one of the top holes in the entire PGA. And so we decided we're going to make this the most authentic, best venue across the entire PGA Tour, and I can't wait for people to see what we're going to do this year.
1: So lastly, what you all do it for, everybody I've ever talked to associated with your organization says that the best part of it is when you get to write those checks. What are the goals for fundraising? And can you talk about the amount of money you gave out last year and how much the tournament has raised over the lifetime of the tournament?
2: Absolutely. So I'll start with your last question, and it's hard to fathom, but we're reaching almost $250 million of give back to the community since our inception. So think of this little golf tournament that started in the 1930s with Bob Goldwater, has now evolved to be the top grossing tournament across the entire PGA Tour. We're able to take all the proceeds from this event. And last year we dedicated $20 million, just a little over $20 million back to a number of charities across the entire state. And my hope this year is that we'll get in a position where we drive more revenue, which means more revenue or more expense resources given to the community. And I can tell you, we get to go out and give these big checks away, but we put smiles on kids' faces. We go to Barrow's Neurological Institute and see the kind of rehab work we get to do. Our kids get to see that. It's a life-changing experience for so many, and it's all done through sport.
1: I love what you guys do and how you do it. It's such a great thing to have here in the Valley. And I just wanted the listeners to be able to meet you and while you're still able to be upright, because I know it's going to be a long, long road for you until the middle of February. So thank you so much for what you do. And I look forward to talking to you again before it starts.
2: Thank you, Mike. I appreciate the time and support.
1: All right. That is Chris Camacho. He is the tournament chairman from the WM Phoenix Open. If you've never been, get out there. Get out to the tournament. It is an amazing experience. Everybody needs to do it at least once. Coming up in a moment, it's Gatos and the BQ poll question. Stick around.
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1: Well, they say that the wheels of justice turn slowly at times. One of the first bills that was introduced by Southern Arizona Congressman Juan Ciscomani had to do with the Chiricahua National Monument, making it a national park, and it finally got done. He joins us now to talk about that designation. Congressman, first of all, congratulations on getting this finally passed. I know it's been a long road for you.
24: Thanks, Mike. Always happy to be on, especially with good news. You're right. This has been a long journey of getting this done. That not only have I been working on it, other members of this district had been working on this designation. And for the folks maybe that up north in the state or in the Maricopa County area that don't know a lot about the Chiricahuas, this is a beautiful setting here in Southern Arizona in Cochise County. Wonderland of the Rocks, it's one of the nicknames that it has. And it's been a monument for for a long time now, and we've been working on getting it into a national park designation, which just it's a game changer for the area. It's a game changer for the Chiricahuas themselves, and obviously the county and this whole region. So that was one of my first bills that I introduced. Within a couple of months of being in Congress, we introduced that bill. Didn't make it through the first Congress. We came back the second Congress, persisted on this, and we had to iron out a lot of details. There were concerns, there were different parties, dealt with all that, passed it through all the committees, passed it from the House, from the Senate earlier this week. Now it's on its way to have the president sign this.
1: So do you mind explaining why this was so important? When people first go into an office like the Congress, they want to make a statement of who they are with the things that they want to put up, what the bills that they represent. Why was this one so important to you that this was one of the first?
24: That's a great question. So I ran on the platform of border security, right? Of economic development, of veteran affairs. So my first bill was for a bill on veterans. So that was my immediate first bill, because you're right. You want to make a statement of that first one. And then my second bill, the more I looked into this and I realized how long it had taken people to actually try to get this done and all the benefits around it. I also loved the challenge of it. This is something that the private sector had to come to the table. Public lands defenders had to come to the table. Tribal interests had to come to the table. And they hadn't all been aligned, and no one had been able to put them all in the same kind of like room, per se, and really hash out all the details to make this happen. And when you look at what it means to go from a national

0: 6 years ago in 2020 over in West Virginia. So that was the last one in the nation. Last one in Arizona was 32 years ago that we got a new national park in Saguaro National Park. So and this is also in CD6. And it's a game changer. I mean, the tourism, the economic development, the drive that goes around it, everything, the definition of the region, we get on the map in so many ways. It's got a lot of different aspects that are beneficial to the region and the area. So I thought, hey, listen, we are in the position where I'm in the appropriations committee. I have some leverage there. I have the willingness and the energy right now to bring people together, start again and try to get this through, address the issues specifically from our tribal communities in that area, which had to do with their religious ceremony still being respected in that area, respecting the public land aspect of it and protecting it, while also being able to have investment on the economic development side. So it had to be a balance in this whole thing. I mean, this is one of the reasons that I was ranked the most bipartisan member, because we had to work with both sides in both chambers to be able to get this done. And here we are right now.
1: And it is some good news for people. It's something when you think about people that love this state so much and the beautiful availability of the lands that we have and the diversity of what we have to offer. This designation is so helpful in many ways. But you think about hunters and anglers, and you think about people that love to hike and people that love to be in the beauty of the outdoors. The preservation of our state land has been such a big topic for such a long time. The significance of getting something done in over 30 years, you would think that it would have happened sooner in Arizona, but I'm glad that it's gotten done.
0: Yeah, you know, and no knock on anyone else that tried before, but this is hard. I mean, you got to get it through all the committees on both parties. A president that is willing to sign this, that you know, we want to protect the public lands aspect of it. And really, on the Working Families Tax Cuts Act, and one of the first versions, there was a measure there pushed by a senator in Utah that would have made it available to sell public lands in order to meet some of the deficits in the budget. I fought hard against that. That would have been Sabino Canyon on the table, Mount Lemmon, other beautiful sites in Arizona. Like you said, it's all about conservation as well and being able to protect our public lands. Fought hard against that in partnership with other members, Republican ones as well, from Montana and other states that also value this quite a bit. We were able to get that off the table, so that wasn't on the bill after all. And now we're working on something to never allow that to be on there in a reconciliation bill. So our work to protect public lands is not over for sure. And even our work here, now that it's been designated this way after the long battle, now other challenges arise as well. We're working with National Park Service to make sure that the infrastructure investment is there. Also, staffing, obviously, that's going to need an increase. So this is more funding in this area. Now, you know, as the only appropriator in Arizona, I have a seat at the table to be able to make this happen. So it was a unique timing here that we could drive it to this point, but then also be able to take care of it beyond this. So as we do this, we're bringing in a mission from, you know, for a Space Force mission into Fort Huachuca for more economic development as we're preserving public lands. Trust me, we can do both. And this is this kind of district where you got to be able to balance it all. And that's what we're striving for.
1: It's funny. That was my final question, was going to be about that balance and about the use of whether it's minerals or the use of land and being able to, as a national security issue. We know about the battle with China for minerals. What is in your mind? What's the philosophy in that balance? The use of lands where it's prudent, but the protection and the history of our lands as well. How do you balance that in your mind? What's your philosophy?
0: That's exactly right. There is a way to protect our public lands. We're a beautiful state, the Grand Canyon state, now about to have a fourth national park. We have to protect that, to have people love the outdoors and go out there and hike and do what they love. As we also have great national security assets in Fort Huachuca and DM Air Force Base, we have a great mining community, especially in the Morenci area and other rural parts of the district. We have farming, we have ag, we have development. We have it all in CD6. So it's meeting with everyone and the ag community, farmers, everyone that plays a role in this. Because at the end of the day, water is what we want to protect. That is the number one issue as we look at it through all this lens. So it all plays a role in this. There is a way to balance it. CD6 is a perfect opportunity to be able to showcase that. In our approach of meeting with people and addressing concerns and knowing that you're not going to get everything you want, but try to, you know, negotiate it to get a win is what we were able to do here. And just, we're proud of the work, not only that we have done on this, but also obviously Wilcox community was great. Mayor Hancock there was amazing to work with. He was actually in DC earlier this week pushing this. So it was a team.

0: effort in a lot of ways. We just, you know, we're able to be in the right place at the right time. And that right place, right time is appropriations committee is key for us on this to be able to use that as leverage and push it through.
1: Well, and I know it means a lot to you personally because you've been working on it for so long. So congratulations on getting it done and what it's going to do to benefit the state of Arizona. It's always great to have you on, especially when it's good news. And I look forward to doing it again.
0: Thank you, brother. Talk to you soon.
1: All right. Thanks. That's Congressman Juan Ciscomani from CD6 down in Southern Arizona. Great news.
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12: Earlier today announced a new task force on artificial intelligence, what he calls a super intelligence force led by DNI Director Jay Clayton. It comes after AI leaders committed to self-regulation this week at the White House, but that self-policing is being met with skepticism by some.
13: In a nutshell,
14: self-regulation efforts by big tech have been a proven failure.
13: Former Federal Trade Commission Chair Lina Khan.
14: Meta, for example, was concealing evidence that its own products were deeply harmful to kids. brands.
13: And the executives?
14: Developing malfunctioning products. AI systems that are engaging in repeated hacks of the servers of other companies, of the servers of other governments, and yet that they are somehow helpless as to do anything serious about it.
13: She says states should use existing laws to do oversight and prosecute.
12: ABC's Chuck Sievertson. Cornell University President Michael Kotlikoff says the school must do better after a 2024 incident of alleged gang rape failed to result in any charges. New York Attorney General Letitia James is now special prosecutor in that case. And the U.S. has moved all of its heavy bombers out of RAF Fairford in the United Kingdom and back to the U.S., according to the Pentagon. It's unclear what prompted the move, but it comes after that failed terror plot last week. 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
15: It's 2:02. Good afternoon. I'm Chris Havlick. Here's our top story. Two people were wounded in a shooting at 35th Avenue and Bethany Home Road early this morning. Phoenix police say they have detained the occupants of a vehicle that is believed to have been involved in that shooting and then fled the area. The conditions of those victims are not immediately available. Peoria police used automated license plate reader technology to help locate a man accused of sex trafficking a 15-year-old girl.
16: An investigation by Peoria PD found the girl was being sex trafficked and were able to locate her in Indio, California, with assistance from local police. The girl identified the suspect as 32-year-old Dante Lofton Jr. Lofton's rental vehicle was entered into an automated license plate reader system, and within hours, it was located in Heber, Arizona. Lofton was found with an adult female who also reported Lofton was trafficking her. He was booked into jail on multiple charges of sex trafficking, with additional charges pending in Indio. The Peoria Police Department says this case demonstrates how collaboration and available technology can help protect vulnerable victims. Elizabeth Klein, KTAR News.
15: The 2027 WM Phoenix Open starts again in February. Open Chairman Chris Camacho tells the Mike Broomhead Show that the organization donated $20 million to charity this previous year.
17: We get to go out and give these big checks away, but we put smiles on kids' faces. We go to Barrows Neurological Institute and see the kind of rehab work we get to do. Our kids get to see that. It's a life-changing experience for so many.
15: Ed Camacho says he's hoping to donate more than $20 million next year. He says the Phoenix Open has donated almost a quarter of $1 billion to charity since it began.
11: Eyes on Education.
15: Arizona's three public universities are getting funding restored after the state budget stripped $16 million from the schools. Arizona Governor Katie Hobbs announced $16 million in American Rescue Plan Act funds will be released to ASU, NAU, and U of A to fill in gaps left by the 2027 state budget. The budget approved in June cut $8 million from ASU, $2.5 million from NAU, and nearly $6 million from the U of A. To read more education solution stories, go to ktar.com/education. And now for a check of traffic from the Valley Chevy Dealers Traffic Center. No major problems on area expressways. Remember those weekend freeway closures for construction. They include westbound Loop 202 Santan between Arizona Avenue and Loop 101 Price Freeway, and the westbound Loop 303 closed between I-17 and 43rd Avenue. KTAR weather for the Valley. Breezy this afternoon, but sunny. A high near 99. Could have some gusty winds as high as 30 miles an hour. Clear and breezy tonight with a low of 80. Headed back to work on Monday. Just put today on repeat. Sunny and breezy. A high of 99. Right now, it is 99 degrees in Avondale. I'm Chris Havlick on Arizona's news station, KTAR News.
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20: That's right, friends. This is the Asset Preservation Radio Hour with your financial advisor, Mr. Stuart Willis. He is the requirement to your retirement. He is the micro and macro to my economics. He's got the DNA of a CPA, and he is right here in the studios with us. Mr. Stuart Willis, how are you doing this week?
21: Man, that was a mouthful, Spike, and only you could do it. Only you can do it. Well, you know, To give our vocal cords a rest this week, I've decided to bring in our amazing advisor out of Peoria, Arizona Scott Preble will be joining the party. Welcome, Scott.
0: Thank you, thank you, thank you.
20: Scott, it is great to see you, man. I know that you do live events as well. You are a closing machine. You really love helping people. You love doing the events because you actually like talking to people and answering their questions. What do you like more? Do you like event night? Do you like when you've got somebody coming in for the first time? Do you like when you've got them coming in for the third time? What fires you up?
0: Well, for Stuart to just allow me to get out of my office every once in a while, you know, he reminds me I do have a face for radio consistently. But I really enjoy getting up in front of a crowd and just talking about who we are, how we're different, and how we can help them. So, yeah, I do love those live events.
20: Well, don't go anywhere, folks. As our radio listeners, we've got a lot that we're going to talk about today, including the fact we've got some questions from the crowd. So Scott and I and the team who travel around, we collect kind of these questions. We learn from the case studies of what's literally fresh on people's minds. So we're going to go through some of that, including together in life, but separate on paper. What do we do and what do we need to be concerned about if we are together, if we are couple-hooded together, but we are not legally together? What are our concerns? What are the pluses and minuses? What do we need to do? And oh my gosh, there was a wonderful woman in Scottsdale recently, and I still love this because we were talking about Social Security, which I'm going to get to in a second. And she said, well, what happens to Social Security if AI takes all of the jobs and nobody is working and nobody's paying into Social Security? Won't it go away faster? it was a wonderful perspective. So I really appreciate where she was coming from. But first, Jennifer.
21: Don't give in to the AI fears here, Spike.
20: Okay.
21: We're being sent that information to slow down our AI progress, and guess who's doing it? Come on, we believe it's
20: all
21: China.
20: Right, I need Scott back there to hold up three fingers. I need to make sure he's not an AI rendering of Scott Preble, or if that's the real Scott Preble. Okay, good.
0: Three fingers, and I do have a belly button, so we're all real here. We're good.
21: Not really sure what that means.
20: I'm going to steal Stuart's phrase. Don't make it weird. You're making it weird already. And a great person, 61 years old, and wanted a little bit more information on kind of what we were talking about on taxes. But first, when I woke up and opened up the news, sometimes Stuart's got to take off because he's getting kicked in the face. He's doing his jiu-jitsu tournaments. And I woke up and was scouring through the news. And the very first thing I saw is Social Security is going to be reduced by 22% if taxes aren't raised. Now, there is a left side of the discussion. There is a right side of the discussion. But the one thing I'm pleased about is that both sides are finally talking about it. Gentlemen, Stuart, you want to tell us kind of what's going on?
21: Yeah. So, I mean, that position itself is a political position because listen to how you said it. If taxes aren't
20: raised. Well, I'm just reading the story. Exactly.
21: Well, let's just be clear, right? News is no longer news. News is politics, right? Just depends on what side you're aiming from, right? So the headline itself is innately political when they say taxes must be raised. So now they're taking the position that raising taxes is the only way to save Social Security. Now, there's a bunch of other ways, too, when it comes to the benefit. Obviously, this 22% reduction is highly misunderstood, where it's one of the biggest questions we have with new clients coming in that say, hey, I'm going to just take it early. Shouldn't I just take it early since we're going to be getting a reduction? I'll lock it in. No, because it actually locks in your rate based on what your rate would be today. If you're taking it early, you get actuarial reductions. If you take it late, you get delayed retirement credits. But that 22% reduction will reduce your benefit in the future if that date comes, even if you already file. So don't be tricked into filing early if it's not the right decision for you. And it may be the right decision. Everyone's situation is different.
20: Stuart, thank you very much. I agree with you on that because that's what made me click on it. When they said, what taxes are they going to raise? And it truly was clickbait. Because it was a perspective on raising taxes.
21: That's the point. Because there's other options. The other option is moving out your delayed retirement dates, right? Mm-hmm. So there have been real big changes to Social Security, as you know, Scott, The full retirement age, you know, used to be 62. They've moved it to 67 and will continue to make it later. So full retirement age, I would expect to be delayed even further. Just remember this. People were actuarially dead when Social Security was created by the time they got to full retirement age. The average person, I think the average lifespan was like 6 months on Social Security. Now people are living 20, 30 years on Social Security. Mm-hmm. Because health is better today. Healthcare is better today. People are living longer, and Social Security needs to adapt. Now, how are they going to do that? I think it's a combination of a few things. That's why planning is so important. It's our position that if they are going to raise taxes, they're going to raise taxes on the people with money. People who have done their job in retirement, put money away in their IRAs and 401ks, and they're going to tax that income even more. Because remember, Social Security was never taxable when it first got created. Now it's up to 85% taxable, Scott.
0: Absolutely. And when those changes went into place, the government coined phrase is, okay, we're going to make these changes permanent. But we all know when the government decides to make something permanent, it's really until they decide to change it again. Yeah. And you hit it right on the head. So if we know changes are coming one way or the other, one population or another, why are people really delaying or setting aside the planning prospects and the ideas to set aside for really good planning to know that these changes are coming? Why would you, like you said earlier, Spike, why would you not want to do it now than find out later we should have made some really good changes?
1: Scott, let's say that you take, I don't know, I'll just say 20 first appointments in a week. How often is this a major part of the concern or conversation for people who come into your office? Is this one of the first things that people want to talk about when you get started, let's say for the very first time?
0: You know, surprisingly, people aren't really considering Social Security as an aspect of planning for retirement. It's this thing that's always set aside. And I use the example of saying, okay, let's put your entire plan together. Let's make this thing solid. Okay. Oh, by the way, look over there on the floor. You know, $500,000 is dropped on the floor, and that's your Social Security planning. Do you want me to just kick it to the side?
21: That's exactly what I've seen for the last couple decades. Wow. Is people come in, they listen to our radio show, they watch our television show, the Asset Preservation Hour, and they've done their job. They've saved $500,000 in their IRAs or $1 million or $2 million or whatever they've saved. And they want to come in and make a plan around that money. But when we put their Social Security into our planning software, on average, we've seen if you're a married couple and you live to 85 years old, we see between $1 million and $2.5 million of Social Security over your lifetime. So if you want to plan this $500,000 or $1 million of investments that you've saved, why aren't we planning for the $1 million to $2.5 million of Social Security? And so once people realize how much it actually is, I think they start to consider, like, oh my gosh, we should plan this and not just take it for granted. There are tons of options to plan, not just when you take it, when your spouse takes it, but other things as well to start reducing the taxable consequence of Social Security, because we believe they're going to come after those people that have saved money for retirement.
1: If you are, let's say you're 60 years old and your full retirement age is a 66 or 67, mm-hmm. Do you think there's the possibility, I'm just asking, if you think they could push out Social Security, the age for your FRA, for anybody who was close to Social Security? Or do you think they might extend the ages for people who are, let's say, 20s, 30s, and 40s? Do you think it could happen to folks who are closer?
0: I think it could happen. We've seen some pretty interesting things. But planning for the change is, I think, even more important. It's a part of overall financial planning.
21: Yeah, I mean, generally, they don't affect people that are going to, you know, require the benefit or be forced to take benefit within 5 years or 6 years. They usually will push it out, you know, 6, 7, 8, 10 years, so that the people that are about to file now probably won't get stuck with a massive change. But remember, it's important. It's a huge part of what you do. And if you're in a position where you've done your job, you've saved money, you've saved $500,000, $1 million, $2 million in your retirement, in your IRAs, because you were told to to defer the taxes until later. 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
20: 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If you want to get started on your own, as we were saying before, Social Security and Income Review, call that phone number, call it right now. Schedule your time, 877-573-8473. Questions from the crowd. Gentlemen, this happened at one of our events that was in our Colorado offices. It was a couple who came up to us. I believe he was 61, she was 60. And they said, we are together, but separate on all of our finances. They are not married. They live in the same house together. They share everything. They said they vacation together. Clearly, in every way, they were together. They just were not legally married. And they first asked the question, should they come in separately or should we come in together and plan? Where do we start from here?
21: You know, absolutely. Listen, if they know each other's business, then absolutely they should both come in together, right? No question. But here's the question. I want to understand how it's possible to talk my wife into giving me my own separate private checking account.
0: Not going to happen.
21: I mean, I see these relationships where the guy can have a separate checking account his whole life. And my gosh, life would be so much easier if my wife didn't give me grief about my checking account.
20: You're going to get like a checking account called Man Cave or something like that. It's your own total separate expenses.
0: Here's your allowance.
21: Yeah, exactly. I mean, listen, at the end of the day, you know, we see it all the time. Oftentimes, we see all variations of that. You know, my buddy who just text messaged me a few minutes ago, just went through a divorce. And when I was helping him have conversations about, you know, his planning, the separation, all that stuff, tomorrow would have been his 13th wedding anniversary. So they made it, I don't know, 11 and a half, 12 years. But they never had community checking accounts. Theirs was all separate, right? How about you, Scott? Do you have separate accounts?
0: No, just one.
21: Gosh. Okay. So
0: I'm not telling you my secret.
21: No, listen.
0: I didn't say it was mine.
20: Wait, Scott, what about one. The Cayman accounts? Why do I always see this paperwork that says the Caymans on it on top
0: secrecy,
20: of your desk?
0: Spike. Secrecy. What happened to that, brother?
21: All right. Yeah, right.
20: But wait, this does happen. You've seen this all before as financial advisors. Somebody's gone through a divorce. Maybe somebody's had a spouse pass away. They've got kids. They've got different family dynamic. It's not that unconventional to see something like this.
21: So even if they're not married, I think the one concern with not being married but spending your life together is the death benefits for a lot of the things you've earned your whole life, for your pension plan, for example, or for your Social Security benefit. Mm. You know, if the survivor has a big benefit, let's just say hypothetically there was one of the, you know, they're not married. One of the bigger earner has a $4,000 a month Social Security. The other one has a $900 a month Social Security. There's going to be a massive, you know, problem when that income goes away if everything was dependent on the community's income.
0: Not to mention the IRA, spousal continuance on an IRA.
21: You know, great point, right? If your intention, Scott, gosh, I knew I brought you for a reason.
1: Explain it. Yeah, Scott, go ahead. If you don't mind.
21: Explain that.
0: So if you're married and you pass away, and you have your spouse as the primary beneficiary, they are allowed some special treatment of that money that people that are not a spouse would have. So the spouse can actually assume the IRA and carry those assets through life as though they were their own, considering the RMDs down the required minimum distributions down the road. However, if the beneficiary is a non-spouse or a child or something like that, they are not given that spousal continuance. And now the rules have been changed to 10 years. They have to dissolve that money within 10 years rather than carry it out through their life.
21: Yeah. Okay. You know, and that's a huge part because remember, when it comes to these assets, if your non-spouse, we'll call it your non-spouse partner, is intended to get that money, but then it's intended to go to your kids, here's where the real problem begins. For non-spouse beneficiaries, there's a 10-year window or 10-year clock that begins. But once they're gone, the remainder, if it's going to your kids, for example, they now only have 5 years. So it becomes an inherited IRA, and it really accelerates the payment. So it becomes an inherited IRA.
1: 5 years?
21: 5 years for the inherited. So it's the double inherited, right? So once it goes to one non-spouse, that's the only 10-year window that can begin. When that person passes away, because it wasn't assumed as a spouse, right? Because it wasn't assumed as a spouse, the next beneficiary only has 5 years to deplete that. So let's say you've done your job, right? You've saved money. You've saved $500,000, $1 million in your IRA. If your partner passes away after you do, they inherit the money, now it goes to the kids. It's going to be some massive taxable payments going there, which is why the Roth accounts are so much friendlier to pass these assets. You do it at a time. And are taxes going up or going down? In the first segment, Spike, we talked about taxes going up to pay for Social Security. Where do you think you're going to get that tax money? They're going to be getting it from the people that have money in these tax-deferred accounts, which is why we say, let's go ahead and pay the taxes now while taxes are on sale. It is now, you know, the end of September here, right? October is the beginning of our tax planning season. Technically, we really start to push October 15th, okay? Why? It's because that's the final extension date, the final filing date for all of the people that extended their 2025 taxes. So we now switch modes from filing returns to planning the 2026 tax year, right? We look back on the year. Does it make sense to do a Roth conversion to harvest gains, harvest losses, all that stuff? And for those people that have, you know, non-spouse partners, and they want this money to go to them, but then they also want it to go to their kids. Now it's time to do some real planning. It might make sense, Scott, to do that planning now, to pay the taxes now while they're on sale.
0: 100%. I ask clients, okay, think about this for a minute. If you're at the end of your life, where do you think your children or beneficiaries are in their income-producing periods of their life, the lowest or highest? And almost all times people say, my kids are making more money than I've ever seen. So what do you think is going to happen when you pass over a fully taxable asset to somebody already in a decent tax bracket now with forced income?
21: You think that you're deferring this payment, saying, oh, you know what, let the kids deal with it. I just had one of our longest clients. I think she's been with us 22, 23 years now since the beginning of my time in asset preservation. And she brought her son in. She just, Carol just lost one of her children. And you know, we needed to start planning. And she is 89 years old, about to turn 90. And she brought her son in from Georgia to start saying, hey, we need to start planning this stuff. And she never wanted to talk about Roth conversion because she was just like, hey, it's going to be split three ways. Let them deal with it later. Mm-hmm. Well, the problem is she's now realizing that, you know, this could be a problem. So for the first time ever at 90 years old, we may start talking about Roth conversions. And you'll hear financial advisors all the time say, oh, once you're past 80 years old, it doesn't make sense to do a Roth conversion. And let me just tell you this, that's hogwash. It's nonsense. Every situation is different. A lot of times financial advisors don't want to do Roth conversions for you for this one simple reason. And actually, there's a couple. Number one, they don't understand how to do the tax planning. That's number one. Number two, never forget how they get paid. Okay. Financial advisors get paid on the dollars that they manage. And let's say you have $1 million. Okay. And they decide that, hey, we're going to convert this at a 24% tax rate. Well, guess what? That $1 million is no longer $1 million. You've had to pay taxes, and now you have $760,000. They just gave themselves a 24% pay cut to pay the dang tax bill. And a lot of time, these advisors are trying to grow their books of business rather than looking out as a fiduciary for your interests. They're giving themselves pay cuts. And these guys, financial advisors, are the laziest human beings on the planet. Hey, when I go on, listen, it makes me crazy, Spike and Scott. When I go onto Instagram and I see these guys golfing 3 days a week when we're in here working, it upsets me. They talk about growing their business, but they don't want to grow their business. They want to cruise on the work they've done in the past. They do the least amount of work necessary. So just make sure that if you're in a position where your financial advisor isn't giving you the right tax advice because they're trying to preserve their business, because they know when you're in an IRA, you're trapped. You're not going to use that money. 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
15: At 2:30, I'm Chris Havlick. Here's our top story. The U.S. Air Force has brought home its bombers stationed at a U.S.-run military airbase in England and used to strike Iran. That's following an investigation into a planned terror attack at the RAF Rayford base, or Fairford base. This is according to a Pentagon official who was not authorized to discuss sensitive military movements and spoke Sunday on condition of anonymity. The officials said the bombers were redeployed back to their home bases in the United States. Tennessee's governor is appointing a former U.S. attorney to lead an independent probe into the botched execution of death row inmate Krista Pike. Ed Stanton will investigate whether the state protocols were followed. More from ABC's Rhiannon Alley.
6: Tennessee Governor Bill Lee has appointed a former U.S. attorney to lead an independent probe into the botched execution of death row inmate Krista Pike. Ed Stanton will investigate whether state protocols were followed. He previously led a probe into Tennessee's lethal injection program in 2022 after officials found that drugs used in prior executions weren't being tested properly.
15: Tennessee's Corrections Director Frank Strada was formerly Deputy Director of the Arizona Department of Corrections. He has announced his resignation from the Tennessee Post. And now for a check of traffic from the Valley Chevy Dealers Traffic Center. Several weekend freeway closures, including westbound Loop 101 Awafria, closed between 51st Street and 75th, or 51st and 75th Avenues, that is. Westbound Loop 202 Santan closed between Arizona Avenue and Loop 101 Price Freeway. Those will be picked up at 5 a.m. Monday. KTAR weather for the Valley, sunny and breezy this afternoon, a high of 99, clear and breezy overnight with a low of 80. For Monday, sunny and breezy again, a high of 99. Right now, it is 98 degrees in Avondale. I'm Chris Havlick on Arizona's news station, KTAR News.
20: 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We've got our team of financial advisors today. Mr. Stuart Willis, he is the requirement to your retirement. He puts the romance in finance. And so we're glad he's here in
21: Don't
20: the studio.
21: Don't make it weird, Spike. You're making it weird.
0: We are in some serious trouble.
21: No. My wife's a any questioning my long hours. I don't need the romance part. So that's what I have Scott for. Listen to that voice. He's just as attractive in person as his voice is on the radio.
20: He does have a great voice, man. I love having him on the radio show. So, hey, Scott, you and I, we both do these live events, and I love the questions afterwards. You know, we can do the presentation, but what's interesting is what comes out of people's minds and their questions from what they see of what we present. This couple we were just talking about, together in life, separate on paper. They're a couple who has come together later in life. Maybe what we're going to find out in their first appointment. I think they've probably both gone through a divorce. Sounds like they both have separate kids, and all of their finances are separate. Are there other concerns for you? I love what you guys were saying about the IRAs, and I didn't know all of that about the numbers. But what about like the decision making later in life for two people? They know that they're together. They don't need to go in front of a church or a synagogue or a judge and say that we're together. But are there other things they need to be concerned about?
0: Yes, absolutely. One question I always ask my clients is, all right, what is it you would like your money to do while you're alive? And they can answer that no problem. But then I ask them, what would you like your money to do when you pass away? Who's involved? And you mentioned, you know, yes, they know what their life is like and it works. But does, you know, do all the other financial institutions also know that? Have you assigned beneficiaries? So one of the things we really concentrate on, not only in the solid financial planning, but also in that succession planning, where do you want your money to go? And a lot of times people would say, Scott, you just don't understand. Our children just love each other. They would never, ever argue about money. And, you know, we say it all the time. You want to see a little bit of chaos. You want to see, those little darlings get together when it decides, you know, who's deciding where the money goes. But also, what happens if one of you becomes ill? Have you designated who that person is going to be to make those medical decisions or any of those final decisions? Right? Have you put together that solid succession plan? So, yeah, absolutely important.
20: Well, and that's, I always like to say, so let's say a meteor falls out of the sky and falls on your partner you're together with, but, you know, legally not, you know, and you're lucky enough to survive it and you go into hospital care. There's everything from access to accounts to who's going to be able to make medical decisions, who's going to be able to make financial decisions. I mean, it is somewhat restrictive even for people who are married. For instance, this one has always baffled me. You can have two people who are married together for 40 years. Somebody, let's say, has a stroke. They're in the hospital for, let's just say, a very, very long time. And even though they're a beneficiary on that person's 401k, if that's where a lot of their life savings is, it's not like the spouse can contact the 401k and say,
1: we need to start tapping into these funds. That spouse has no access to that. That is not their account, even though they're the spouse, even though they're a beneficiary. So if you are separate, if you are not even spousal, are there things that having, let's say, financial directives for one another that can be helpful and protective?
0: Yeah, really important. And a lot of people don't understand. They'll say, well, we have a power of attorney. And I said, well, that's fantastic. That usually comes into play when you pass away, or I'm sorry, when you're alive. But what happens when you're, you know, when you pass, that power of attorney, which that solid succession you thought was there, also leaves with you. So what have you done after the fact? And a lot of people run into trouble when that happens.
1: Yeah. And then married or not married, how many times do you review folks' accounts and when you start talking about the estate planning and you look at beneficiary designations and either they're not updated, they're blank, they're underfilled out, or maybe even they have a former spouse on there?
0: A lot of times they're very outdated, or if they put together a trust, sometimes they don't understand that you have to go to the different financial institutions and let them know that you have a trust. Because just because you have a trust in the drawer doesn't mean that all the different financial institutions know who's who and what to do and who's going to come in and represent you.
21: Yeah, I mean, we see a lot of estate planning mistakes when people have a trust. They just assume it's protected and done. And I'm a big fan of taking the approach that says, you know what? Let's assume it's all improper. It's all done poorly. Because if it's not, if you don't assume it's wrong, you're never going to find the mistakes. We see tons of things, especially, you know, in 2022, 2023, when people all refinanced their homes because of the low rates. A lot of people that had trust didn't realize that when they refinanced, it moved the house out of the title of the, you know, as a trust owning it to them individually. And now your trust does nothing for that property other than make sure that the probate court knows where it's intended to go. The point of a trust is to avoid probate, and people can create tons of mistakes when it comes to trust and tax planning. It's something you need to double check.
1: Is this a possible tool then that you might want to consider to help out couples like this who are together, but they are not legally, you know, married and binded in that sort of way, that trust planning can usurp and give more power to a will or even your beneficiary designate, making sure you've got a trust to say, hey, if something happens to me, they get to stay in the house. This is our house together. And then eventually it's going to go to the kids. Because otherwise, it's going to go to whoever, you know, is designed.
21: Spike, that's a wonderful point you're making here. When it comes to, let's think about this, okay? Let's say that you have a person that's a non-spouse, or let's say you're married, but it's a second marriage. And this house you have is something that you saved for, that you intended to go to your children, right? Let's just say the new spouse has children also, but this was really your asset and you wanted it to be going to your children, but you want your spouse to be able to live in it for the rest of their lives. Well, there's documents that you can create within your trust that are called a life estate that allows your current spouse or your partner to live in it during their lifetime, but they don't have the ability to sell it. If they fail to live in it for a year or 2 years, whatever it spells out, that the asset is basically sold and given directly to your children, because we see it all the time. You know, as much as you think that, hey, the new spouse loves your existing kids, you know, your kids, we see it all the time where your kids get cut out. Your kids get cut out of the estate and there's nothing you can do, right? You've given your spouse the permission to change the document, the trust, and they just cut out your, you know, they cut out your kids because they're looking out for their own. And is it right? Is it wrong? I'm not here to judge that. I'm just here to make sure that you understand that there are documents that can protect your interests. And it's a good way to keep the honest people honest, to keep them away from making those sort of bad decisions.
1: 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Now, you guys might laugh at me at this one, but I thought this was a wonderful question from an older woman at one of the seminars. We were talking, as we were about half an hour ago, about the possibilities on Social Security being reduced if it's not funded better or differently. And this woman said, well, none of the young people are working today. And even if they are, I think their jobs are being replaced by AI. If all of the jobs are going to get replaced by AI, doesn't that mean that Social Security will go away faster because nobody will be working? Now, it's a lovely question. And I get it. And I'm not laughing at her. I actually thought it was quite brilliant of her connecting the dots. But the if is, if all jobs are replaced. Gentlemen, is this the first time that technology has replaced jobs in our lifetime? Well,
21: the answer is no. I mean, don't you remember the old story about Paul Bunyan, right? The man that was trying to, you know, compete with the machine, the logging machine. I mean, I remember it as a childhood story. Even the strongest man in the world couldn't keep up with the logging machines. And it's the same thing with AI. Listen, AI is going to reshape the way that administrative jobs are done. Now, it's funny, people say, well, what about in the financial planning world? Are you afraid for your company, for your business? Absolutely not. Our clients want one-on-one personal attention. They want to know they're being listened to. AI is not perfect right now. AI has tons of mistakes. It hallucinates. It is not where it needs to be to do those kind of things. But I think that there are going to be jobs that, you know, if you're a button pusher that doesn't have a lot of thought behind the process, you're just filling out forms, yeah, your job's in jeopardy, right? Elon Musk has proposed the concept that we're going to be in this sort of post-economic world where productivity is going to be so great with robots and so forth that, you know, we may enter this sort of pseudo-socialist environment where everybody makes an income off of the production of these robots, right? It's a scary way to think. Right. It's a scary way to think. But when you've got these means of production that are out there producing and being productive, there may not need to be the sort of taxes that we have to do. You know, it is this kind of Orwellian future that I don't know, man. I don't want to be sketched out by it. I know that a lot of the fear mongering around AI right now is it's propaganda. China is behind us, okay? And there are a lot of people, us trying to slow down production and the pressure in the news to slow down production of AI. There's some arguments that it's just China trying to slow us down so they can catch up. It's a war, right? It's like the Cold War. Is it true? Is it not? Here's the thing. What I do know is that I don't know. And I know this, that, you know, fear is never the right way to conduct business. It's not a good way to plan. It's not a good way to fight, right? And to me, planning is a fight, right? You know, you've kind of made fun of my jujitsu in the past. And if you're watching us on Spotify, you can see my nose is twisted up and always busted up and, you know, from getting beat up in jujitsu. But at the end of the day, if I went in there scared, I'd get beat up every single time.
1: Yeah.
21: You know what I mean? And I think it's the same way with your plan. Don't be afraid. Take the reins. Mm-hmm. Make a decision, right? If you're playing scared, you're going to get punched in the nose. You're going to get beat up. It's time to take control of your future by not being afraid, by dealing with a group of people who are confident in their process, that act as fiduciaries in your best interest, that have survived the test of time, that isn't some pop-up company. Next year we are celebrating our 30th year in business, right? So 1997, our company was founded, and next year is our 30th year in business. We are excited that we won't, you know, be gone in a couple of years. We're going to be here for another 30 years. And if you're looking for a company that will be there for you for the next 30, that's us. And we hope you...
1: Sorry to interrupt you there, Stuart, but we got to go out to commercial break right now. 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
1: Welcome back to the Asset Preservation Hour. We've got financial advisor Stuart Willis and Scott Preble on the horn today. Glad to have both of you gentlemen in here. This was another perspective from one of our live events, and I enjoy this one as well. This person was also, I think, about 62. I think he had a spouse there with him. He says, look, I'm really excited to see what you guys are talking about as far as taxes, but I just don't think there's anything you're going to be able to do for me. I've got a couple of million dollars saved. It's all tax deferred. I've been saving 401ks my entire life. I'm probably going to get hit by Irma, which maybe we can explain. Irma, he's like, I know you guys will probably talk about that. So I'm going to pay higher in my Medicare payments. It's just frustrating. I wish somebody had told this to me 30 years ago. Is there anything you can do for somebody who has a lot of their money tax deferred in their 60s?
0: Yeah, it's a perfect situation. But everything you just described right there and the way he's describing it for himself is clearly reactionary. What's missing is action, taking action. And he's a perfect scenario to start putting that math, science, and economics behind everything that he's doing. Looking at all kinds of things, Roth conversions, preserving legacy for himself, preserving legacy for his family and his wife. He maybe down the road, he could even do qualified charitable donations with some of that required minimum. I mean, he could be blessing people he doesn't even know yet. There's so many things we can do to preserve all that.
21: The Children of Stuart College Fund is accepting donations right now.
0: Hands are out, ready to receive. But yeah, absolutely. He's in a perfect scenario to take action, not be fear of, have the fear of reaction to what the situation is.
1: Well, how about this? I know whichever advisor he was talking to, we were asking, say, sir, are you going to continue working or did you want to retire right now? He's like, no, he's like, I'm probably going to work for another 4 or 5 years. Shouldn't he find out what kind of tax differentiation options he has at work? I mean, is it worth for somebody in their 60s to start looking at Roth 401ks at their workplace?
21: Yeah, that's the thing is that, tax deferral is a very, very intoxicating thing to do, right? Hey, I'm saving money now, right? It feels good to save money. It's funny. Just now, I don't know if you saw me waving if you're watching us on Spotify, I was waving to someone as they passed by my office here a couple minutes ago. It's a new CPA that we just hired for one of our offices in Arizona. And what it reminds me of is this guy has a great resume, been in, tax for, 15 years, 20 years, a great, great story. But a lot of CPAs, when we hire a CPA, we always have to untrain them and retrain them because even though they're good at preparing taxes, most of them are reactive to the current tax year. They're trying to be heroes with this year's tax year. And so they're trying to save you taxes this year where we try to get them to rethink things to look at not just today, but 5 years, 10 years, 30 years down the road, how to be efficient. And I would just say this, don't take the bait. Don't take the bait of feeling comfortable with the tax deductions or the tax deferral that you're getting now. It's now time to consider unwinding that tax time bomb because here is the truth. Forget the politics of it. Forget who you support politically. Here is the truth. taxes are on sale right now. They're on sale for the middle class. If you make under $700,000 a year, $800,000 a year, you are the middle class, right? Everyone defines it how they want, but that is the truth. Taxes are on sale right now. If you don't take advantage of this sale, shame on you. That's on you, right? You've made that con, because guess what? Now you know. Now you know they're on sale, and you not taking action to plan around it. Hey, I shouldn't have said shame on you. At the end of the day, good for you if you decide not to take it. I hope you make the right decisions right now to plan, because wealthy people stay wealthy because they plan. They take action when it's time to take action. And at the end of the day, tax deferral, there are choices you have now to unwind that tax time bomb. There is no better time than right now.
1: Scott, maybe you can talk about, so as Stuart was just saying, new CPA, and I know that, you know, everybody in the office, all of you financial advisors, but then we bring in these tax strategies. So when you've got somebody though, like a CPA, who's somebody who's part of our team on staff, and you start talking to somebody about Roth conversion, it's not conceptual. You get to sit across from somebody and say, and by the way, so now we're going to put this across our CPA's desk. We're going to look at it I'm going to kind of walk you through it. Is it nice to have that tax person there to kind of be on the staff as opposed to somebody you've got to talk to on the outside and explain what you're trying to do?
0: Oh, 100%. And Stuart put it, you know, perfect. A lot of the CPAs want to be the hero today and make current today's or this year's tax feel great. What we've noticed is that may be

0: And at the end of the day, tax deferral, there are choices you have now to unwind that tax time bomb. There is no better time than right now.
1: Scott, maybe you can talk about, so as Stuart was just saying, new CPA, and I know that, you know, everybody in the office, all of you financial advisors, but then we bring in these tax strategies. So when you've got somebody though, like a CPA, who's somebody who's part of our team on staff, and you start talking to somebody about Roth conversion, it's not conceptual. You get to sit across from somebody and say, and by the way, so now we're going to put this across our CPA's desk. We're going to look at it I'm going to kind of walk you through it. Is it nice to have that tax person there to kind of be on the staff as opposed to somebody you've got to talk to on the outside and explain what you're trying to do?
2: Oh, 100%. And Stuart put it, you know, perfect. A lot of the CPAs want to be the hero today and make current today's or this year's tax feel great. What we've noticed is it may feel good at the moment, but what about the potential tax collateral damage that's going to start coming up down the road? Who's planning for that? That's the difference that we make here is, yes, we want this year to be right. We want the taxes to be right. But we also want to make sure you're taking every opportunity to make it better tomorrow and the year after and your legacy as well. So having them in the office, one, completely rare, if you think about it from a financial firm's perspective, mm-hmm. to have that talent and that knowledge in your office. But yes, absolutely beneficial.
1: Let me explain for our listeners out. When you're saying that the CPA wants to be the hero, I get it. Most folks go to their CPA in the first quarter of every year and say, hey, buddy, make sure I pay as little in taxes as possible. And we do that with our 401ks, and it feels good. That's what Stuart was talking about a few minutes. It feels good. Oh, I get to subtract a little bit more. I don't have to pay this in taxes. But if you use the farmer analogy, and if you ask people, if you had a couple of bags of seed and you were going to grow an acre of something, would you rather pay tax on what are those seeds there or what eventually is all of the harvest? And that's been what we've done for the last 30 to 40 years. We've been kicking everything off and people say, hey, you know what? No, don't pay it on seed. Don't pay it on seed. Don't worry. Pay it on the harvest later because you know what? You'll be in a lower tax bracket.
0: And you know what's interesting? I actually had this conversation maybe 6 months ago. I was heading to a UFC fight, and I was a guest on somebody's private jet. The guy was a billionaire here in Arizona. And he's like, look, I have always taken the approach that pay taxes later, defer, defer, defer. Because we were having this argument over Roth conversion or not, right? Well, what he didn't understand and didn't even think about is that his estate is huge, right? The $15, $16 million exclusion, the rest has estate tax to his kids. He never even thought about the fact that with the $100 million or so, he has tax deferred, right? Oh. He didn't realize that if he paid the taxes on converting that, not only is he prepaying this tax, and the guy's 50 years old, so he's got a super healthy, long time to live, but it'll all pass to his kids income tax-free. But the amount that he pays to tax right now will come out of his estate, right? When you're that wealthy, you're trying to figure out, how can I get it out of my estate? Well, paying the tax bill, you're allowed to do with this money, right? You can pay the tax bill. It lowers your estate value. It's something to think about. Sometimes it's time to shake your Etch-a-Sketch and start over, to have a plan and to get a new perspective on things. You know, listen, you don't know what you don't know. And sometimes it's worth, if you've been with the same advisor for years and you haven't been given a very tax, you know, a tax strong, you know, position, if you haven't done real tax planning, maybe it's time to get a second opinion. Like my good friend in Pennsylvania, Brian Kawanta, always says, you can't get a second opinion from the guy who gave you the first. If you're looking for that second opinion, we're here to give it to you. No cost, no catch. We're just here to see if we're a great fit. 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

0: 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We'll be back next week.
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3: 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If applicable, the primary goal is converting retirement assets into a Roth IRA is to reduce the future tax liability on the distributions you take in retirement or on the distributions of your beneficiaries. Each individual investor's situation is different, and any ideas provided may not be appropriate for your particular circumstances. 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Nothing herein constitutes a recommendation that any security, portfolio, or securities or investment strategy is suitable for any specific person. 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
9: From ABC News, I'm Wayne Cabot. President Trump announcing a new task force focused on artificial intelligence. In a social media post, he said the new super intelligence force will work to promote AI dominance and also protect American lives and interests. The Post didn't outline any specific action or any oversight the task force might take on AI development. It comes days after several AI leaders met at the White House, many promising to police themselves. Former FTC chair Lina Khan, speaking on ABC's This Week, called it a mistake.
10: A key part of Trump's message is to pretend that he's on the ballot. The effort there is to draw his base's interest. The problem for the president is with higher prices, with the Iran war, Trump is deeply unpopular. Now, the president can try to shrug off those polls and say they're simply wrong, but the historical headwinds are very real and very rough for the president. For two decades now, the party in the White House has consistently lost ground in Congress in the midterms at least in the House of Representatives.
9: That's ABC's Stephen Portnoy on the president in Ohio last night rallying supporters ahead of the midterms. Word the Air Force is moving quickly to remove all of its bombers out of Great Britain, about a dozen of them, now hastily being flown back to the States. The Pentagon isn't saying why exactly, but last week the base in Britain was targeted by what President Trump has said could be a plot by Iran. The base has been a launch point for U.S. bombing missions against Iran. New intrigue about the Fly Dubai cockpit attack. The AP says that before the flight last week, officials in the United Arab Emirates shared with Israel a list of passengers and crew, raising possible questions about how the attacker might have evaded detection and how a citizen of Oman, an Arab country that has no diplomatic relations with Israel, was allowed to fly a plane load of Israelis to Tel Aviv. Officials have already said the Omani co-pilot had been barred from flying by his own country because of concerns about his extremist views. 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
7: It's 3:02. Good afternoon. I'm Chris Havlick. Here's our top story. Phoenix police have identified the victim and suspect in a fatal shooting early Saturday. Police say 58-year-old John David Lee was found dead with a gunshot wound in a vehicle at an apartment complex near 17th Avenue and Maryland. Police took a suspect into custody in a nearby apartment. He is identified as 41-year-old Sherman Murphy, who's been booked on a charge of second-degree homicide. A motorcyclist was hospitalized with serious injuries after being struck by a vehicle in Tempe this morning. Police say the motorcyclist was struck by a car that was turning into an apartment complex near Scottsdale and Curry Roads at about 1 a.m. Police say the driver who struck the motorcyclist may have been impaired. Arizona will soon get its fourth national park. A bill to designate the Chiricahua National Monument as a national park is awaiting President Trump's signature. Congressman Juan Ciscomani tells the Mike Broomhead Show that he's been pushing for that change.
11: This is just a beautiful setting here in southern Arizona in Cochise County. Wonderland of the Rocks, it's one of the nicknames that it has. And it's been a monument for a long time now, and we've been working on getting it into a national park designation, which just it's a game changer for the area.
7: Once Trump signs the bill, Chiricahua will become Arizona's first new national park in 32 years.
8: Arizona Votes 2026.
7: The candidates for Arizona's Secretary of State duked it out on the debate stage last week. They were asked what the most important function of the office should be. Democratic incumbent Adrian Fontes says the Secretary of State should be someone Arizonans trust.
12: Who folks can confide in to tell the truth, regardless of how inconvenient it is. And we've done that consistently and constantly as Secretary of State. Folks know they can depend on what they're hearing from me is actual fact. I can't say the same about my friend here.
7: Republican challenger Alexander Kolodin responds, saying,
13: make sure our state maintains clean and accurate voter rolls. Mr. Fontes has not been doing that. In fact, he's been too busy in front of the United States Supreme Court trying to dismantle our state's common sense laws that you have to be a citizen in order to vote.
7: You can watch the full debate on the KTAR YouTube channel. And now for a check of traffic from the Valley Chevy Dealers Traffic Center. In Phoenix, there is a crash reported at Bethany Home and 16th Street. Several weekend freeway closures through Monday at 5 a.m., including the westbound Loop 303, which is closed between I-17 and 43rd Avenue, and the westbound Loop 101, Awafria, closed between 51st and 75th Avenues. KTAR weather for the Valley, sunny and breezy this afternoon. We'll have a high near 99, gusts of wind as high as 30 miles an hour. Right now, it is 99 degrees in Paradise Valley. I'm Chris Havlick on Arizona's news station, KTAR News.
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16: 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Matt, what's going on? Good to be with you today.
17: Thanks, Mike. It's great to be here. And, you know, one thing we always remind the listeners about every week is retirement is so much more than just picking stocks, picking investments, right? Your portfolio is going to be one piece of the puzzle. The biggest mistakes that we often see happen with taxes, Social Security timing, Medicare premiums, estate planning, maybe just not having an income strategy. Today, we're going to cover several topics that are going to help people make smarter decisions and hopefully retire with more confidence, more peace of mind, that they can sleep easy at night knowing that they're not going to run out of money, that they have enough in that nest egg. Maybe they can retire sooner than they even expected that they could. That's the goal when we sit down with people. Hey, how can we give you that off ramp sooner than possibly expected? And how can we expand your lifestyle in retirement? We want you to enjoy life in retirement. We want you to check off all those nice bucket list items, being doing all those fun things in retirement with your family, taking all those experiences in. That's what life is all about. And that's what we're here to talk about today, how to make that a reality for you, for your family, and for your loved ones.
16: I'm sure that's music to a lot of people's ears. Is, hey, can I retire early? How do I do that? Matt can help you through that. And, you know, Matt, you mentioned it's not just picking stocks, it's an entire portfolio. But let's talk a little bit about the stock market, because whenever the stock market, you know, completes a major upward rally, it's obviously great news. Investors love that. Stocks go up. Yay, that's good for us if we hold stock. But history shows that a strong market surge doesn't necessarily guarantee smooth sailing indefinitely. When we look at a long-term planning, as and like that's what you just said, is that it's more than just picking stocks here and there. But as we look at long-term planning, what should retirees and those nearing retirement really be watching? What should they really have their eyes on?
17: When you think about reviewing a portfolio after a big rally, and I look, we've been in like this bull market where the market's gone up for the last, you know, 17, 18 years. But you can look specifically, I know it's done really well the last several years, but let's just look at what's happened in this last 1 year, or last 6 months, right? There's big names out there that, especially in certain tech sectors and the semiconductor space, that are up, you know, 500, 1,000%. You're seeing these crazy returns. You're seeing this endless spending from some of these hyperscalers out there. So people have made a lot of money just in a very, very short period of time. And then we've come off of the heels of the Iran conflict that was kind of maybe making all that noise back at the first quarter. And now people maybe think, hey, we're sailing into the first half of the year and we're up and we've made a bunch of money. Hopefully we've done well. Now it's all smooth sailing from here, right? And I would say, well, I mean, maybe, but likely averages are going to play out. If you've made a bunch of money in the last 6 months, if you've made a bunch of money in the last couple of years, maybe it's time to reevaluate some of those strategies, take some chips off the table, keep reality in check, right? That's what we really want to do. And we really want to look at what are the risks that somebody may be taking. So one of the things that we really look at that's more important is after a really strong market rally, I think a lot of investors are going to be willing to take more risk than they actually realize because their allocations have drifted higher. They've made so much money that they're like, hey, it can only continue to go higher, right? And a portfolio that started maybe as a diversified, balanced portfolio is now tilting towards a growth or aggressive portfolio as certain investments have grown so substantially, right? So that's what we want to do is we want to come in, we want to do a rebalancing on that portfolio on a regular basis. We want to keep things in check, make sure that your risk is being managed appropriately. And the goal is not chasing performance. When you are retired, it is not necessarily just about average returns, but it turns into sequence of return that is so much more important. When are you making those earnings? How are you taking those drawdowns? How are you avoiding those off the cliff moments? How can we lock in some of those great returns that you've made? And it's really to keep your risk aligned with your retirement plan. And I think a lot of that gets lost when we have these big market surges, because nobody wants to be the first to leave the party. Nobody wants to be the first person to take chips off the table. And then you have to tell your friends at the golf course, oh yeah, I'm not invested in that anymore.
16: Right.
17: I'm not riding this to the moon.
16: I got out at the wrong time.
17: Yeah, I don't have the diamond hands anymore. You know, so whatever that may be, we really want to keep reality in check. So we want to make those gains. We want to take consistent returns. We want to make sure that you're not taking big swings and misses at this point in life. And I think that's one of the things that we look at first when we sit down with a new potential client is, hey, let's look at your portfolio analysis. Let's take a look at what are you invested in? How do you understand the risk that you're taking? And a lot of times there's just a misalignment and maybe people don't know what they're invested in. Realistically, they have a 401k that it's been invested the same way for 20 years or 30 years that they've been at a company. Or maybe they have an advisor that's picking investments for them and they think it's doing great because it's making a bunch of money, but they have no idea how much risk is associated with those investments. So We'll do a portfolio analysis for you. We'll keep that in check. We'll make sure that after some of these big market rallies take place, that we can keep intact that risk balance that we've put in place on the onset.
16: If you really want to take a look at your risk, how much risk you think you have, how much risk you actually have, and take a look at your portfolio from top to bottom, Matt and the team will help you evaluate where you stand. 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You know, Matt, you made a couple comparisons to, you know, taking the chips off the table. And I started thinking about, all right, I'm a pretty conservative. When I'm in the casino, I'm pretty conservative. I'll bet the minimum. It's a $10 table. I'm betting 10 bucks. But if I've won three or four times, you know, recently, I'm like,
17: you're going to stack it up.
16: Yeah, maybe I should go to 20. Maybe I should up this. And you don't want to be gambling with your retirement, no doubt about it.
17: No, if you are waking up on a regular basis and you're getting the same dopamine rush from your portfolio that you do at Talking Stick when you're at the table, then that's a problem, right? That's not investing, right? So that can be a big problem when we look at how people are managing risk. That's like a sign of like, hey, that's not real investing, right? It can be good to continuously make money when the market's up. You should be participating in those gains. But one of the things that we do all the time with portfolios is we are keeping that risk in check. We're keeping things rebalanced. We're keeping things as we sit down with clients, revisiting that risk tolerance that we've set and revisiting some of those goals, whether it's short-term goals for investments or long-term goals. That way we are keeping that open line of communication open. So if you have an advisor that you're not having those communications with, or you're not talking with, and I hear sometimes like, hey, I can't get a return call, or I can't get a response, and you know, maybe we meet once a year, or I haven't talked to them in a long time. That's a problem. We want to sit down and give you a completely free written portfolio review and a portfolio analysis. How are you invested? What are they invested in? How can we take advantage of this period of time? And hopefully you've been making money with the market. I would say that should be the case generally across the board. But how much risk are you taking along the way? And are your goals and your investments aligned with that risk? That's the one thing that we need to look at. So if you want to get that free portfolio analysis today, you can give us a call at 833-777-4296. Again, 833-777-4296.
16: All right, Matt. So you mentioned, you know, meeting with your advisor on a regular basis throughout the course of the year, but that's also something that essentially corporations do, is they meet with the public. They release earnings over the course of the year. How much goes into that in terms of when you see a company goes out and say, here's our Q1 earnings, or maybe they don't even report quarterly? Is that something that really people should be paying attention to, or is that just more for the headlines?
17: I mean, that's more for the headlines. I would say individual investors, people that are at retirement, nearing retirement, you know, we need to be stretching out our investing horizon a little bit longer, right? So when we talk about like the news headlines, what's driving the markets today, who's ringing the bell at the White House, or, you know, what the market headlines are of the day, and what's happening in Iran, or what's happening in China, and how it's affecting this sector, and what's NVIDIA doing? It's kind of just noise, right? And one of my friends, who's a colleague that has a firm on the East Coast, they have a saying that they say, think in decades, right? And I'll steal it from them for a second, because I like it. And it is a good way to adapt some of that thinking, where we're saying, hey, we need to remove, when we're talking about investing, it's really not about investing on a day-by-day basis, even a quarter by quarter basis, right? We need to stretch that out over years and say, all right, let's look at the big picture. And on the outset of our investment strategy, we should be putting together a portfolio that is diversified, that has fundamentals, that's low cost, that's matching your risk tolerance, that's going to be participating in all the different markets and all the different sectors. And then we can sit back and we can really just make tweaks and rebalances and do some check spots here. But there shouldn't be this day by day investing, tweaking things, day trading, swing trading type of thing, or even really quarter by quarter for an individual investor, right? The less that we can touch that portfolio, the better for individual investors. So when you are retired, we want to have that confidence and that reassurance that you're not reacting emotionally to some of that headlines that are out there, whether it's quarterly earnings or, you know, geopolitical news or legislative news, or, hey, we have a midterm election coming up. Don't try to predict these things, right? You'll likely just miss and go the other direction. So we want to set out a strong investment strategy by fundamentals. We can do that based on you individually. We can build out a custom portfolio for you, for your family, based on your asset size, based on your growth trajectory, based on your time horizon. where you're at in life, what your needs are, what your goals are. We can get there together. And it just starts with a written plan, right? Whether it's an investment strategy or a comprehensive written financial plan. We can put that together for you. Again, if you want to call us right now, get on my calendar, meet with me one-on-one. We do these every day, all week. I sit down with prospective clients from the radio, from TV, from workshops, and we go over this written financial plan. I have a whole team of CFPs that put together this analysis for you, and we'll go over and build out an income plan, a tax plan, and an investment strategy to show you where you're at today and how we can get those goals in the future, how we can achieve that together. The number to call is 833-777-4296. Again, 833-777-4296.
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0: 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And Matt, you're a sports fan. I'm a sports guy. I've done sports talk radio for a long time. And I know I get texts every year on July 1st from friends. I got a buddy who's, you know, who's a Mets fan. I got a buddy who's an Orioles fan. He talks about Chris Davis and these deferred contracts. But it's kind of a joke that every year sports fans celebrate Bobby Bonilla Day, because he had a deferred contract from decades ago. He got a massive seven-figure paycheck from the New York Mets. Still to this day, he gets a bunch of money every year on July 1st, even though he hasn't played baseball in decades. It probably sounds foreign to non-sports fans. So sports fans are like, yeah, Bobby Bonilla Day, that's funny. But, you know, when you take a look at that arrangement, there's actually some retirement planning lessons hidden inside that story, or am I wrong there? Can we actually learn from Bobby Bonilla Day?
1: There is. There's a great story. I mean, and, you know, you texted me on July 1st and said, hey, if you know, you know. And of course I know. And I think I said jokingly, hey, this eventually will be Shohei Ohtani Day in the future.
0: If you know
1: anything about that contract. So, you know, when we talk about is he actually living every retiree's dream, I'd say that he is. He hasn't played in the MLB in something like 26 or 27 years. And people laugh at the story. But, you know, I think every retiree, everyone that is retired or going to retire, wants exactly what he has. Right. They want a paycheck that they know is coming every single month, regardless of what the market does. I mean, he cashed out that $5 million, $6 million paycheck, and now it converted into like $30 million. And I think he's getting paid on it till 2035 or something like that. So retirement is all about replacing that paycheck. It is now going from, hey, I was and have been working my entire life collecting that biweekly paycheck, and now I am going to transition to no longer working and I have to live off my savings. Even if you have a big nest egg in savings in retirement IRAs or 401ks, or you have a big chunk of money stashed in investments, the question is, how do you get it out? How do you convert it to income on a regular basis? And how do you make sure that that income is going to sustain you for the rest of your life? And also, we have to talk about growing income, because there's a thing called inflation. So there's a lot of factors that are involved when you think about that. In his case, he doesn't really have to do much thinking at this point in time. And I think he's made one of the greatest trades in history when it comes to money management. But yeah, that's a great story. And there is really some retirement lessons to be had inside of that story.
0: I had to Google it because, you know, you brought it up. So the last time that he played a Major League Baseball game, I didn't even remember him being on this team, was for the St. Louis Cardinals on October 7th, 2001, last time he played baseball. He still gets $1.19 million every July 1st through at least, as you mentioned, 2035. I mean, a predictable paycheck every year sounds great. That's what are some things that you can do to help the everyday Joes, not the Bobby Bonillas, but the everyday folks that are listening to the show right now, create maybe not a $1.19 million paycheck every July 1st, but create a reliable paycheck in retirement?
1: Retirement has drastically changed. We talk about this all the time, that retirement over decades has changed because now the onus is on the saver, the individual, you listening. The onus is on you to save, put away money, to invest that money in the right investments, be investing enough to putting it in the right places, in tax deferred, tax free, after tax, all these different accounts that you can be investing into. And now you have to figure out, how do you draw it out of those accounts, right? So you now, as the individual, have to plan that retirement, have to be your own financial advisor, have to be your own CPA, and actually strategize to not outlive your money. And then we have things called inflation. We got things called the taxes. People have longevity risk where they're outliving their money and they're living longer lives. So previous generations didn't have to have that worry, right? You know, Social Security wasn't in question. Pensions were largely the way that people were getting income. They had, you know, one income stream, a pension, they had Social Security, and they were living pretty comfortably. Cost of living was much different. You know, Medicare, long-term care, these really weren't big concerns for previous generations. So for investment management, tax planning, withdrawal strategies, now they are your responsibility. And that's where we come in. That's what Bright Wealth Management does. You know, we stand out because we go beyond just investment management. You know, a lot of individual firms out there, a lot of advisors, all of the big banks, they're going to look at your investments. They're going to be talking with you about buying and selling certain index funds or certain stocks and managing a portfolio. And that's the start of the conversation. And that's the end of the conversation. If you want to talk about, when should I take Social Security? How should I plan my Medicare? How do I avoid Medicare penalties? And when should I start to take income, or how much can I take out, or Roth conversion strategies? It's going to be a conversation that is had by you, yourself, and that's about it. And your advisor is not able to answer those questions. So We build comprehensive financial plans to go along with that investment strategy so that we are providing as much value to our clients to give them a sustainable long-term retirement. That's the goal that we do. That's what we do on a regular basis. We pride ourselves on the work ethic, on the amount of work that we put into those plans, and the attention to detail. So we really want to make sure that no stone goes unturned when we sit down with people. It doesn't matter if somebody is 20 years out from retirement, somebody is just about to retire, or maybe they've already been retired for 15 or 20 years. The goal is that it's never too early. It's never too late to start these plans. If you want a complimentary written financial plan, you can sit down with me one-on-one. You can go over that plan together. We can create it for you. We can show you the income, the tax analysis, the portfolio review. And if you don't know if you're ready, if you're sitting there saying, do I have enough? Or maybe you're retired and you never put together a formal plan and you really want to make sure that it can get you over that goal line, then let's sit down together. The number to call is 833-777-4296. Again, 833-777-4296. Unless you are also going to sign a 20-something plus year multi-million dollar deferred contract with an MLB team, give us a call and we will create a complimentary written financial plan for you. Again, 833-777-4296.
0: I mean, let's be honest, though. If you are going to sign a giant MLB contract or whatever sport that you're hypothetically getting into, probably one of the first things you should do is have a good financial advisor, because we've heard so many stories of people that have completely lost their signing bonuses or something like that. But again, Matt and the team at Bright Wealth Management, they go beyond investment management. 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BrightWM.com. Matt, a lot of people, they're during their working years, they're focused on saving and building the biggest possible nest egg and looking at that number grow. And that's the goal. Is a better goal maybe looking at the number on the other side of that quote finish line for retirement and looking at the number of how much am I actually going to need, not Bobby Bonilla numbers, but how much am I actually going to need to finance and fund and allow me to retire with, peace of mind?
1: I think in order for you to put together that financial plan, it's going to encompass all those aspects that we talk about with the income distributions and where you're taking money from and taxes and Social Security, and all these things are going to be a part of it. But for each individual family, we're going to have to walk backwards into how do we get there, right? So that number is going to be different for everyone, depending on what their lifestyle looks like, what their debts are, what their life expenses are on a regular basis or their monthly expenses, or maybe some of the goals. Maybe you're going to transition and retire and hey, you want to start building out this huge vacation budget, or maybe you have these big aspirations to like, hey, I want to build a new house. I want to do all these things and I want to start spending more money. Okay, well, how do we walk backwards into that? And that's why there is no one size fits all plan. There is no $1 amount that gets everyone across the finish line to say, hey, you need to have, X amount of millions of dollars saved, because you can make millions of dollars and go broke. For that to happen, you just have to not have a financial plan. You have to not understand where that money is going. And for many people, that first answer is going to start with, how much money can I start to take out, right? And when we talk about expanding your lifestyle in retirement, the reality is that a lot of retirees, especially in the generation currently that is retiring and transitioning into retirement, that boomer generation, the majority of them are going to drastically underspend their wealth in retirement. They're going to end up with way more money that they have at the end of their life because they didn't actually have a plan. They didn't know how much they could spend. And because of that, they don't want to spend. Because of the tax worries or the fears of outliving your money or outspending your money, you don't actually go spend that money. You sit on it, you let it grow, it compounds at a rate that's historically been, 10 or 11% a year, the last 10 plus years, and it's going to continue to do that. And you're drastically underspending. So we want to look at that to say, all right, let's start checking off some of those goals. And as an example, Mike, last week, I've had two or three different clients that we've sat down with, and we're starting out giving strategies because they want to start giving to their family members before they die, right? How can I start giving money? So some of these things that are important to people is, how can I start to see my wealth actually be transcendent? How can I see it be really opportune for my beneficiaries, my kids, my grandkids, while I'm still alive, while it's more impactful for them? So we can start to plan out some of those giving strategies for you in a tax-efficient manner. And ultimately, again, it's just about that peace of mind, that reassurance. You can't start giving in any amount of money unless you know how much you can give. You can't start spending and going traveling and checking off all these bucket list items unless you know how much you can spend on a regular basis. So we'll walk into that. We'll build out as a part of that comprehensive plan with each and every client. Here's what that budget looks like, or here's what that spending plan looks like for you. And we'll give you kind of like a leeway. Life should be dynamic. Month by month, you shouldn't be living on a fixed budget. We want to make sure we have some guardrails so that, you know, it allows you to have leeway within that spending plan. That's the goal, and that's what we build out.
0: All right. So since we're technically talking a little bit of baseball here, we started the segment talking about Bobby Bonilla still getting paid 20 plus years after actually playing baseball. But I got to ask you, Matt, you know, the other day I was working at the ballpark at Chase Field, and I'm walking around in the offices and I look up and I see Bright Wealth Management logo on the screens. You know, since we're talking baseball here, you support the local team by helping support, you know, the broadcast on Channel 12, D-backs on deck. So, you know, I'm walking around the ballpark and there's a Bright Wealth Management logo right there. That's pretty cool that you're doing that.
1: You're like, hey, I know that guy.
0: Yeah.
1: I knew him before he was doing all that stuff. Yeah. We're very fortunate. Look, I'm a big sports fan. I work with NBC here locally on doing some weekend shows. I'm on Arizona Midday every Friday afternoon. And they were like, hey, Matt, do you want to team up and do some stuff with the Diamondbacks? And I was like, yeah, say less would be what the kids say. It was no-brainer. Yeah, it was a no-brainer for us. And it was a great experience. We've been doing it for 2 years. We're going to continue to do it. So you can catch us on the Channel 12 D-backs broadcast before the game on the D-backs on Deck show. And then you can catch us throughout the game as well. So yeah, it's a dream come true to be kind of partnered in that way as a part of the partnership that NBC has with the Diamondbacks. And we're going to keep on building that and keep on growing. And who knows where it goes from here.
0: We started the segment talking about Bobby Bonilla getting over $1 million every year, hasn't played baseball in 25 plus years. 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
3: At 3:30, I'm Chris Havlick. Here's our top story. Major oil exporters have agreed to keep production steady in November.
4: Seven major oil exporting countries agreed Sunday to keep production steady in November at a time when the Iran war has driven the price of benchmark Brent crude oil above $100 a barrel. The so-called OPEC Plus subgroup will meet again on November 1st to review conditions in the oil market. The group includes Saudi Arabia, Russia, Iraq, Kuwait, Kazakhstan, Algeria, and Oman. I'm Julie Walker.
3: Sheriff's deputies say the driver of a pickup truck was killed when his truck was T-boned by another vehicle in Sun City yesterday afternoon. Crews were dispatched to the intersection of Del Webb Boulevard and Bell Roads. The pickup truck driver was pronounced dead at the scene. The driver of the other vehicle was taken to a hospital with non-life-threatening injuries. Maricopa County Sheriff's deputies are investigating the cause of that crash. The U.S. Coast Guard says searchers have found a debris field off the coast of Nantucket from an air ambulance carrying six people that vanished over the Atlantic. The flight went missing very early Saturday during a flight from Bermuda to Boston. The Coast Guard says there were four Canadian nationals and two Bermudan nationals aboard. Audio posted by liveatc.net showed the pilot reported electrical problems and declared an emergency. And now for a check of traffic from the Valley Chevy Dealers Traffic Center. One report of a problem on surface streets in Phoenix Indian School just west of 63rd Avenue. We have a report of a crash. And now for a check of weather. KTAR weather for the Valley, clear and breezy tonight. A low about 80 degrees, sunny and breezy on Monday, a high of 99. Continued through the middle of the next week, Sunday, Wednesday's high near 100. Right now, 99 degrees in Chandler. I'm Chris Havlick on Arizona's news station, KTAR News.
0: This segment of the Bright Wealth Management Show, we're going to talk some good news and some bad news. I'm Mike Bauer, joined by Matt Dagas, managing partner and founder of Bright Wealth Management. Matt, good news? People are living longer. That's good. That's fantastic news on a personal level. The bad news is you got to pay to live longer. The longer you live, the longer that your money has to last. Presents a unique financial challenge, and that is making sure your money lasts at least as long as you do. Let's take a look into the Wayback Machine and bring it all the way up till now, Matt. The dramatic shift in life expectancy over the last decades has fundamentally transformed the world of retirement planning. How so?
1: You just talked about it. You touched on it right there, is that, hey, people are living longer lives.
0: Good news.
1: In retirement, which is great news. Hey, we all want to live a longer life. Previous generations, when they retired, maybe they lived 10, 12 years longer, 15 years longer. Today, people are living well into their 90s. I hear about it all the time. We plan for it all the time. I read about it all the time and all the medical reports that are out there. So longevity is now the standard. And I know not everyone is the perfect picture of health, but people are living healthy, regular lives with medical ailments that people previously could not live with, right? People are living longer lives and it's expected. I would expect that just generally, you're probably going to outlive previous generations. If your mom or dad lived to be 85, you're probably going to live longer than they did. And even if longevity doesn't necessarily run in your family, and I hear this on a regular basis, like, oh, I don't really have the strong gene pool that my wife does. And, you know, this happened with this person. That's fine. But we still need to plan for a long life, because what if you do live longer than expected? And if you're planning for retirement and you're saying, hey, I'm not going to live past 72 or 75, and that's as far as you've planned out for, and your retirement income plan goes to 75, but yet you live to 80 or 85, that is a problem, because now we have run out of money. Now we have outlived our money, which is everyone's biggest fear. So we generally want to plan to be living a longer life, living a healthier life. And then you have to throw in the other expense on the tail end of that long life in retirement is, how do we structure things like long-term care, right? An end of life care that is extremely expensive, that is not covered by Medicare. So we talk about that planning, how to finance it, how to structure it for people, because it's the answer is generally not going to be an insurance product. People are going to have to self-insure. How do you do that without losing your house or, you know, giving up everything that you have and becoming destitute, going on Medicaid? We want to make sure that you have that plan. So that's the problem with living longer. Although it's a great blessing to live longer, hopefully people are living longer, healthier lives, and they're more active, but now they have to have an extra planning component to go along with it.
0: When you take a look at it, I mean, years ago, a lot of people listening right now, if you were born in the, you know, you're born in the 50s, in the 60s, life expectancy was in the 60s. It was 68 and a half based on, based on the numbers I'm looking at here from the U.S. life expectancy in the 1950s, it was 68 and a half. It's now 79. That's another 10 years that you have to account for to be able to, you know, pay for your mortgage and pay for, everything, for life and healthcare and, you know, gas and groceries, that now all of a sudden you've got to do that for 10 more years. When somebody comes in and they sit down with you for the first time, what does that conversation look like? I mean, one of the things I love about Bright Wealth Management, Matt, is that, you know, you work with everybody on an individual basis. So I'm sure part of an element is actually looking at somebody and going, all right, in your family, life expectancy is great, or there's a history of this, that you guys get as granular as personal questions like that, because that helps you customize plans for the individual that you're sitting with.
1: Yeah. And I'll tell everyone, I will say, like, that is across the board, one of the same things that we'll do with every person is we'll talk about longevity planning, right? And on just as a footnote of what we start at, I tell people, hey, we want to start for longevity planning and take you to the age of 90. And then I'll ask people, what is, you know, life expectancy look like in your family? Let's talk about it, right? Because some people can't really fathom living to 90. They think about it and they're like, oh, I couldn't imagine that. But then they're like, oh, well, my dad or my mom lived to be 85 or 86. And, you know, I got an aunt that's still alive and this and that. And I'm like, well, it sounds like you're probably living longer, right? And then you have to look at just the odds, right? On most people, if you're a married couple, husband and wife, the odds are that one of the two of you will live to 90. That's like statistically the odds. So we need to look at that and say that, hey, maybe you individually, husband or wife, may not live to 90, but the other person likely will. And then how do you plan for that? And how do you look at that expectancy? Because there's more than just outliving your money. And then if you are a married household and you have a spouse, you need to be planning for if one of you were to pass away, how does that completely change the dynamic of the financial plan? Because it really does. It's not just about, hey, now you have half as much expenses. Well, now what likely happens for a lot of people is you kind of lose half of that income. For some people, you're going to lose at least one Social Security check. Sometimes if you have pensions, maybe you're going to lose a portion of that pension, or you're going to lose that pension entirely.
0: The mortgage doesn't get cut in half, though.
1: The property tax doesn't get changed.
0: Yeah.
1: And what takes place is in every one of those circumstances, generally, is the taxes go way higher because they go from being a joint filer to now a single filer. And the liability on that single filer is much higher because, hey, the tax liability, the required minimum distributions remain the same, but you're going to be paying at a much higher tax rate as a single filer. So what we do is, hey, we're just wanting to plan for longevity. We want to hope and pray that we all live as long of a healthy life as we can. But the reality is that someone is likely going to pass away before the other person. And how do we plan around that? How do we make sure that your assets are protected? that the money is not going to Uncle Sam unnecessarily, that you're not going to be paying more money in taxes in your 80s than you could have saved in your 60s or 70s. And how do we make sure that upon death, that all those assets are then going to pass on to our beneficiaries in a tax efficient manner? So there is multiple aspects to it besides just outliving our money or making sure that we don't outlive our money. That's going to be the first part, because that's everyone's biggest worry. And we're going to build upon that as a team.
0: For anybody just tuning into the Bright Wealth Management Show, we're discussing longevity risk and how to ensure you don't outlive your money. 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You know, Matt, when you take a look at healthcare, is longevity planning really just healthcare planning in disguise? I mean, you mentioned a lot of stuff, taxes and Social Security, but healthcare has to be one of the biggest, if not the biggest part of that planning part in the later stages of life.
1: Aside from taxes, your other biggest liability out-of-pocket cost is going to be healthcare.
0: Yeah.
1: And the longer that we live, the more likely you're going to face higher medical expenses, right? Because you talk about this like spending curve that happens in retirement. And upon retirement, you're in your active go-go years, your early stages of retirement. You are spending more money doing all the fun stuff. You're traveling, you're out and about, you got the hobbies, you're active. And then that kind of slows down with age, and then it kicks back up again as you get older, and then you have an increase in healthcare costs, right? So those happen over time, but we look at the cost of healthcare, the cost of Medicare, some of the out-of-pocket costs, some of the additional supplements that people have to purchase, some of the penalties that you incur if you're not sure of how those work. And then long-term care, the cost of all those things have dramatically increased over the past 10 years. Way, way beyond anything else as far as inflation goes. So we look at those aspects as a major, major risk when you talk about retirement planning. Not having your needs covered, not having a long-term care plan is a risk that I talk about all the time because, you know, I tell people, the majority of people out there listening probably know somebody that's needed long-term care, whether it was a friend, a family member, maybe a parent of theirs. You don't want to be in a position where you have no plan, or your plan is like, you know, hey, my spouse is my plan, or my kid is my plan, or whatever that case may be. We want to have professional care available for you. If you're planning for it today on the onset of retirement, if you're 65, you're saying, hey, what am I going to do at 85? What am I going to do at 88 or 90 years old if I needed in-home care? Well, we can start to plan for that today. If you're waiting till you're 88 or 89 to start putting that plan together, you could be in bad shape, right? We don't know, as far as the costs of those have risen so dramatically, how much higher are they going to go over the next 10, 20 years? And what a lot of people don't know is that Medicare does not cover long-term care. So you cannot go without that need. You cannot go without having that discussion. It is a big risk beyond just people thinking of outliving your money or the risk of market loss and how the stock market can crash and you could lose your money. Some of the risk would be associated with just not having some of these things checked off, whether it's taxes or, more importantly, medical care coverage.
0: For somebody right now who's listening and thinking about, you know, do I have enough to fund my retirement for the rest of my life? And they're starting to think about what they've got. Either maybe they have a plan in place, maybe they don't have one. But what's the first red flag that might jump out to somebody who starts thinking about this conversation right now? What's the first thing that would jump out to them that would be a red flag that you could help them with?
1: One of the biggest ones is if you don't have a plan, you know, if you're looking at your plan and you're like, hey, I have an IRA, I have a 401k, that's my retirement
0: plan. That's your plan, yeah.
1: That is a red flag. That is not an actual retirement plan. That is not a financial plan. It is, by definition, a retirement account. It's not a plan, right? You have investments, right? You have a nest egg, you have savings. The plan is going to encompass, how are we going to convert that to income? How much can we take out? How are we going to negate the taxes, or what are the taxes that we're going to pay? What are the Medicare costs? How are we going to cover inflation, long-term care? There can be lots of gaps in there that we want to cover, that we want to be looking at. And I would urge anyone that if you're sitting there saying, hey, I'm about to retire, I don't have a plan, I have accounts, but I don't have a plan. Or if you're already retired and you didn't actually do it, or maybe you did the back of the napkin math and that was your plan. Hey, I got this minus this and I need this. Well, we're missing a bunch of other factors. Let's dial it in for you. Let's make sure that we are squeezing every dollar that we can out of it. 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
0: Thanks so much for listening to the Bright Wealth Management Show. I'm Mike Bauer, hanging out with Matt Dagas, founder, managing partner, financial advisor at Bright Wealth Management. And Matt, there's often reports that highlight America's broad retirement system and the major structural repairs that might be needed over the coming years. Whether we're looking at Social Security stability or pensions that essentially don't exist for just about everybody listening right now, personal savings, more and more of the burden is really shifting onto the individual. What should savers be thinking right now to insulate themselves from having to do it on their own, unlike previous generations that had some different safety nets?
1: So if you're a saver, if you are, you know, and I think anyone listening is, you know, as you're planning for retirement, inherently you are saving. You're saving for retirement and you're putting money towards that 401k. You're saving money. Hopefully you're going into retirement with as little debt as possible, as little expenses or overhead as possible so that you can, you know, fully enjoy that retirement as much as possible. It's really important to stay informed, right? Understand what that information that you're getting is. I wouldn't build a retirement plan around something that hasn't become law, right? Because when we talk about some of that stuff around the worries of Social Security or the viability of Social Security and what's going to happen to it in the future, all of it is hypothetical still. So, you know, is it a broken system? Does it work? We know that it doesn't, right? We know that we pay tax in Social Security. When we collect Social Security, then we also have to pay taxes on it. With Medicare, we pay tax on it while we're working. Then we got to pay for Medicare. And then we get penalized if we make too much money in retirement. So there's a lot of broken aspects of that retirement system.
0: There's a lot of landmines right there that you
1: there
0: just
1: is.
0: Said.
1: It's a mess. And the reality is it's not something that's going to get changed tomorrow, right? And likely the can is going to continue to get kicked down the road for the time being. You're not going to see this massive overhaul happen in the next 3 years, 5 years. You might see some changes happen in the next 10 years. And I tell other people that are retiring today that it's very likely that for their generation, it's probably going to be looking the same or similar for them. But previous, you know, younger generations, it's probably going to look a lot different for Gen X and millennials and so on. So we want to be looking at what is reality today. How can we set a plan around the reality today? And for many people, you know, and I know you might not think about it, but look, the average Social Security check is around $2,000. So you look at a household, two people collecting Social Security, they're getting nearly, you know, $45,000 to $50,000 a year in Social Security. And even if you have $1 million, $2 million, $3 million in retirement savings, it's a solid income leg to that financial plan. And a lot of people rely on that, whether obviously the people that have less money rely on it, but I'm telling you, the people that even have $1 million in savings rely on that Social Security check to bridge the gap. So we want to look at building out a financial plan that's going to encompass the realities of today. And we can check off some of those worries that are present, whether it's a worry of, hey, what if my Social Security was cut? What if reality hits and there's a 30% cut to Social Security in 2034 or whatever is projected? What if that happens? How can we adapt? What's that going to change to my projections for my income or for my retirement? Is that going to completely derail me? Some of the other worries out there is taxes, the big changes to taxes. We talk about how we're at a historical low in taxes and it's such an opportune time and we're in a really historical, you know, administration, putting all this favorable tax law into place that's likely going to be changed in the next few years. What happens if taxes are increased by 25 or 30%? Does that derail you? Does that completely change the outlook for your retirement plan? That really does do a lot of changing for people's retirement plans. Most people are not understanding really the true impact of the taxes that they'll pay when they start taking the money out of their accounts today, let alone if there was a major overhaul to taxes and they started having to pay more money than they were expecting. So when you look at those, we want to build around reality. And even when we talk about some of the tax planning, Mike, we're looking at, hey, let's look at today's tax rates and we're going to build off of today's tax rates. I'm not going to project that they're going to be higher. Let's just say how they are today and project if they're the same forever. And we can make those changes to say, well, what if, or what if this happens, or what if the market crashes, and what if taxes are changed? And then we can build a true foundation for a financial plan.
0: And you have a bunch of wonderful software that you work with that can help run simulations in the future. It can stress test your portfolio against market drops, what it would have looked like with your current portfolio had it been in previous years and previous things like Y2K or the subprime housing back in 2008. And that's very cool. For anybody just tuning into the Bright Wealth Management Show now, we're breaking down how to control what you can control, right? The known knowns in an ever-changing regulatory environment. Legislative risk, I think, is a big buzz phrase. If you want to build a plan on facts, not guesswork, you give Matt and the team a call. 833-777-4BWM. That's 833-777-4296. 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You know, and you mentioned, don't worry about something that hasn't become law. But I'm sure that there's probably a lot of people that come to you and they're worried about, well, what if this happens? What if this person gets elected? Or how do you help them build a portfolio that's ready to withstand whatever happens, whoever gets elected, whatever laws get enacted in the future?
1: We face that all the time with the fear of the unknown in the future. Like I talk about all the time, we hear all this, the noise around the Social Security cuts or the potential Social Security cuts or maybe Medicare cuts and how that's going to impact people. Every couple of years when we go into an election cycle, I get the same conversations with clients of the worry of what happens if this person gets elected or what happens if this changes. And oh my gosh, what's going to happen? I will tell you,
0: I'm moving to Canada if this guy gets
1: elected. I'm out of here, right? You know, I'm going east or wherever you're going. I'm telling you that I know that we all know that we can't control these things, but it's emotional, right? You know, politics is emotional, right? That the news pulls at your emotional heartstrings and they get you to get upset about something that you can't control. We are there to help control that emotion. And financial management, a lot of that discipline is emotional, right? So we can bring reality to that. We can bring people back to reality about, hey, let's talk about it. And I'm one of the biggest proponents of having those conversations and making sure that you understand the reality of, hey, if this worst case scenario does hit, if so-and-so is elected, if Social Security is cut, if taxes are higher, here's the reality that affects you. And for many people, yeah, it might change a little bit, but the goal is that it's not going to derail you. And we can give you that peace of mind. I think one of the worst things that happens, which I hear all the time, is when people talk with their financial advisor, even going into retirement, is they say, well, am I going to be okay? Do I have enough? And the financial advisor says, yeah, you're good. Okay, what does that mean?
0: Why? How?
1: You know, I mean, that's like, what does that mean? How much can I take out? I haven't seen the visuals. I see the numbers on the statement. I don't know what I can do. I don't know what my taxes are. And, you know, again, the same question. Well, you got to pay the taxes and you just got to deal with it. And, you know, Uncle Sam gets his cut every year. That's not the reality, right? So we want to put together those real conversations where we can actually flush out all those worries, all those concerns. I can give you real answers, real tangible numbers to those questions. And then also, I'm a big visual learner. So we've invested a lot of money into some of the best software tools to help people be able to visualize some of this stuff, right?
0: I love a good bar graph.
1: Well, I do too, but also I like things that we can visually see and I can show you year by year, here's a cash flow chart, or year by year, here's how much we're spending and let's list out our goals and it's going to show everything together and here's our expenses and here's our money that we're getting income wise and here's our tax liability. There is a lack of that visual in a lot of firms because it is just, hey, you're good to go and you don't have to worry about it. You got to pay what you pay and you got to owe what you owe and you have enough money saved, but there's no real conversation around it. So we've invested a lot of money into the software tools that allow people to really see it visually. The reality is that when people can see it visually on the screen, when they can see it and it makes sense to them, more importantly, any plan, if it makes sense to you, if you understand it, even the most

0: But I tell people that retirement in general is just about flexibility and control, right? We want to be proactive. We want to control the taxes that we're paying. We want to have the flexibility to spend what we want to spend, to do what we want to do without being punished by doing it, right? So when we're going to build out a tax plan, we're going to, number one, how can we pay less taxes, but we still want to do all the fun stuff. We still want to spend our money. Well, where is your money saved? Is it all in a tax deferred retirement account? Do you have diversified income? How are you taking Social Security? How is that getting taxed? And then when you do retire, if you have multiple accounts, maybe I got three or four different accounts between a husband and wife, what account are we taking them from first? Like, what's the order that we're going to start taking that money from? So we're going to build all of that out for you. It's a part of our comprehensive tax analysis that we'll do when we sit down together in the office. And it's completely free. If you want to sit down with us one-on-one, get that visual, get the tax analysis, give us a call, 833-777-4296. Again, 833-777-4296.
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2: 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The information contained herein does not constitute an offer to sell any securities or represent an express or implied opinion or endorsement of any specific investment opportunity, offerings, or issuer. 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Foundations only transacts business in states where it's properly registered or is excluded or exempted from registration requirements. 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
9: From ABC News, I'm Wayne Cabot. All U.S. bombers are being flown home from the British airbase where they've been kept for bombing raids on Iran. The Pentagon not saying why tonight, but last week the base in Britain was targeted by what President Trump said could be a plot by Iran. The AP says before the Fly Dubai flight took off last week, Israel was given a list of passengers and crew, raising questions about why the Omani co-pilot was not flagged. Oman is an Arab country that has no diplomatic relations with Israel. The co-pilot was barred by his own country from flying, yet he was allowed to fly a plane load of Israelis to Tel Aviv. In London, ABC's Marcus Moore.
10: Sources telling ABC News the alleged attacker on that flight was intending to crash that plane into Tel Aviv before passengers rushed the cockpit. That suspect, now identified as Omani national Hamam Al-Hamami, the 29-year-old co-pilot. Sources saying Al-Hamami had previously been flagged in Oman as a security risk and was suspended as a trainee co-pilot at Oman Air in 2024 for possessing extremist materials, raising questions about how he was hired at Fly Dubai.
9: Her lawyer says Krista Pike has still not regained consciousness since her failed execution in Tennessee, where officials gave her two doses of a lethal injection, but it didn't kill her. Lawyers saying her arms were burned and blistered from the drugs. Her medical decisions now being made by someone with a power of attorney, identity not disclosed. As many as 50 shots were fired at a packed block party in Vienna, Georgia, killing two people, leaving 35 others either shot or otherwise injured.
11: Luckily, you know, I was one of the ones that did get hit, but the bullets were going from left to right.
12: It is devastating. I can't believe that this is what my city has come to.
9: No arrests yet as multiple law enforcement agencies investigate. Vienna is about 2 hours south of Atlanta. 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
13: It's 4:02. Good afternoon. I'm Chris Havlick. Here's our top story. Two people were wounded in a shooting at 35th Avenue and Bethany Home Road this morning. Phoenix police say they have detained the occupants of a vehicle that is believed to have been involved in the shooting and then fled the area. The conditions of those victims are not immediately available. Peoria police used automated license plate reader technology to help locate a man accused of sex trafficking a 15-year-old girl.
14: An investigation by Peoria PD found the girl was being sex trafficked and were able to locate her in Indio, California, with assistance from local police. The girl identified the suspect as 32-year-old Dante Lofton Jr. Lofton's rental vehicle was entered into an automated license plate reader system, and within hours, it was located in Heber, Arizona. Lofton was found with an adult female who also reported Lofton was trafficking her. He was booked into jail on multiple charges of sex trafficking, with additional charges pending in Indio. The Peoria Police Department says this case demonstrates how collaboration and available technology can help protect vulnerable victims. Elizabeth Klein, KTAR News.
15: Eyes on Education.
13: Arizona's three public universities are getting funding restored after the state's budget stripped $16 million from the schools. Arizona Governor Katie Hobbs announced $16 million in American Rescue Plan Act funds will be released to ASU, NAU, and the U of A to fill gaps left by the 2027 state budget. And now for a check of traffic from the Valley Chevy Dealers Traffic Center. Looks like all clear on the area expressways at this hour. KTAR weather for the Valley, clear and breezy tonight, a low around 80 degrees, sunny and breezy for Monday, a high of 99, will be close to 99 or 100 through most of the week. Right now it is 99 degrees in Queen Creek. I'm Chris Havlick on Arizona's news station, KTAR News.
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0: So there's a particular sound that I love more than any other sound.
1: Cha-ching! Oh, I knew it! Look at that!
0: How did you know that?
1: I've known you for 25 years.
0: Well, that sound could be coming from your phone this week. And it's from Amazon. And it's directly for you. It's not a gift card. Not a coupon. We're talking about hard, cold cash.
1: How do I get it?
0: Coming into your PayPal, Venmo, or mailbox. 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
1: Really?
0: Are you shocked?
1: I never attempted to cancel, so I didn't know what hoops I had to go through.
0: So Amazon had to spend $2.5 billion to settle this.
1: Okay.
0: So the refunds initially were small, like $50 or less.
1: Okay.
0: But now big money's coming. But there's a clock on the money. And if you miss one step, then it just disappears. So I have how much you could get, how to know if it's really yours, and the mistake that will make it vanish coming up in just a second. But first, we have to thank Consumer Cellular for helping to make this show possible. Okay, so Andrew, when's the last time you actually checked your phone bill?
1: When? Let's see. 1984? Never.
0: You know what? It's just on autopay.
1: Right.
0: And that's the problem.
1: Because they give you a discount if there's autopay. So you're just like, all right, I'll take the discount.
0: You know what? That is like the biggest thing that we should be trying here at the show.
1: Right.
0: We really should. 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
1: That's not bad.
0: That's right. So if you had Prime in the United States between June of 2019 and June of 2025, you had all these sneaky screens and you tried to cancel, you got stuck. And so Amazon is now sending more money to everybody. So that's why you can't go into your Amazon account because you canceled Amazon. So that's why it needs to go to Venmo or PayPal. And now the FTC is not calling or texting anyone about this. So in case you get a phone call that says, hey, I'm here to help you get your Amazon money back.
1: Scam.
0: Mm-mm. You know, speaking of, how many subscriptions do you think you have that you have forgotten about?
1: Well, what's funny is you bring up Amazon is that I have Amazon Prime and Lisa has Amazon Prime.
0: So now you just need one.
1: Right. And we talk about it every single month when we talk about money. We go, oh, we got to cancel that other Amazon. And then we never do it.
0: You know, Barry and I have it too. We have different Amazon accounts.
1: But do you argue about happening too, or is it that intentional?
0: Well, he likes to have his own Amazon account because he thinks that I'm going to snoop on everything that he buys.
1: Well, you would. So, yeah, that's a good $11 a month that he's spending or however much it is.
0: So think about this. Amazon's finally delivering something that you didn't order.
1: No, finally. And that I want.
0: A refund.
1: Yay.
0: Some money. And on that happy note, welcome, ladies and gentlemen. It's called The Kim Komando Show because, after all, quite the quinky dinky. I'm America's beloved digital goddess, Kim Komando, here with you once again. It's the nation's largest, best, highest rated show about all things digital. And of course, joining me is Andrew Babinski. 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
1: 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We have all these cameras. 1, 2, 3, 4, 5, 6, 7, 8 cameras. 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
0: I spent like a couple $100,000 on lighting.
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0: I wasn't invited to this lunch.
1: And which lunch?
0: The lunch at the White House.
1: Why not?
0: Musk, Zuckerberg, Bezos, Google's Pichai, Microsoft, Nadella, NVIDIA's Jason Hung, Anthropic's Dario Amore, all at the White House this past week. So I did the math.
1: This lunch sounds like we, as the consumer, are about to be screwed.
0: Okay, listen to this. I have this chart. See this chart?
1: Yes.
0: Because I was just curious. How much are everybody around this table worth?
1: Including the president.
0: Well, let's not say the president.
1: Okay.
0: Let's just say, so you want me to give you the names again?
1: Sure.
0: Okay.
1: And I'll do the math in my head.
0: Okay. Elon Musk, Jeff Bezos, Mark Zuckerberg, Jensen Huang, Dario Amore, Sundar Pichai, Satya Nadella.
1: I'm going to say $795 billion.
0: Mm-mm.
1: Not even close?
0: $1.6 trillion okay. sitting around that table.
1: That's kind of close.
0: I wonder what they serve. Off. What do you serve for lunch?
1: Yeah, whatever you want, I guess. I don't know.
0: You know, I was at the Four Seasons in Lanai. And before you look at me like, oh, of course you are.
1: Oh, of course you are.
0: Okay. But I went, they have a sushi restaurant there. And the chef came out and he said, Kim, I know who you are.
1: Oh.
0: And I will make you whatever you want. I'm like, I don't know what to ask for.
1: So you said cheeseburger?
0: Yeah, exactly. And he said, well, last week I served lunch to Elon Musk and Larry Ellison from Oracle.
1: Okay.
0: And he said, how about if I serve you what I serve them? And I thought, well, if it's good enough for them.
1: Right.
0: It's so good enough for me. I had, he called it the Trillionaire's Sushi Taco.
1: Oh,
0: it was so good. It had like lobster and octopus and tuna, and it was really good. So anyway, but on this menu was a one-page pledge on the White House Accord on Superintelligence.
1: Okay.
0: Because remember, it's not artificial intelligence anymore. It's super-duper intelligence.
1: AI is now SI.
0: Because they're all trying to make sure that AI doesn't kill us.
1: Oh, my gosh.
0: So guess what they found out?
1: That it's not going to kill us?
0: They came up with a solution.
1: Unplug it?
0: No.
1: Please tell me it's unplug it.
0: They're going to check each other's AI with internal controls and outside audits.
1: They haven't been already doing this?
0: So Elon Musk put it in everybody's terms. Basically, he says, we're going to be grading each other's homework.
1: There's nothing wrong. That's a good idea.
0: I think it's a great idea. Great idea. Meanwhile, Bill Gates, I'm no fan, as you know.
1: Can we go back to that for a second,
0: yes.
1: though? Because this is going to set up where at some point one of the company A is going to grade company B and then steal a bunch of information.
0: Exactly.
1: And then company C is going to see the company A stole from B and steal from A and B.
0: And then they're not going to show each other exactly what they have.
1: And it's just going to be a bunch of lawsuits.
0: Of course.
1: They're or they're going to, like you just said, they're going to safeguard everything. So the internal audit or external audit won't be an audit at all.
0: I mean, do you think if you had a competitor that you would show them all your internal secrets and workings?
1: Absolutely not.
0: I don't think it's really going to work. It's not going to happen. Can I talk about Bill Gates now?
1: Sure, show.
0: Not a fan.
1: Okay.
0: He was on Meet the Press and he said AI is going to kill 1 billion of us.
1: 1 billion people.
0: Mm-hmm.
1: Where yes. is he getting this from?
0: Well, he also talked about how the internet would be a free flow wave of information that would be 100% correct.
1: Oh, well, he's wrong.
0: And that spam would be eradicated.
1: When?
0: And there would be climate change that would destroy the planet.
1: Okay.
0: And you'd never need more than 640K in any computer.
1: I still want to know where he got the 1 billion number. Because it sounds scary.
0: I don't know. Maybe it had something to do with Jeffrey Epstein. Okay. Oh, we're not supposed to go there. I'm sorry.
1: That's a reason not to like him.
0: Yes, exactly. So what do you want to do? I was on the air today on a sports show. And they said, you know, what do we do?
1: Wait a minute. Time out.
0: Yes.
1: Or I'll do the sports. Time out. Touch my shoulders. That's okay. How you call time out in basketball.
0: Yes.
1: What were you doing on a sports show?
0: Well, we were talking about all the picks for fantasy football. I don't know what I was doing on a sports talk show.
1: Who in this building booked you on a sports show?
0: They actually called me.
1: To talk about technology and sports?
0: Artificial intelligence.
1: Okay.
0: Whether or not it was going to kill us.
1: That's what they wanted to talk about. That's
0: yes.
1: interesting. And you scared them and told them it was. And then now they're running wild and selling all their personal possessions to go live in the middle of the desert?
0: Not exactly, but close.
1: Okay.
0: Okay. No, we talked about how you can safeguard yourself. Like you need a family code word. Make sure you have two-factor authentication. Authenticator apps always turned on. In addition to that, you know, you might want to have some supplies, you know, medicine, if it's really important for you, things like that.
1: Okay.
0: So it was actually pretty good. Let's talk about Facebook. A jury says that Facebook has lied to us. I'm going to read the exact number. Mm-hmm. Okay. 43,899,725 times.
1: Is Facebook the company?
0: Yes.
1: Ooh.
0: A New Mexico jury found Facebook made false and misleading statements at how it collected and protected and shared used people's personal information. I don't know about you, but I am personally shocked.
1: Oh, my gosh.
0: Mm-hmm.
1: They did this? A tech company did this?
0: It goes back to Cambridge Analytica and all those what kind of dog are you personality, you know, surveys and
1: right.
0: quizzes that they would do. Now, the state wants the max. It could top $219 billion. $5,000 per violation. So New Mexico has about 2 million people. So I did the math. That's more than $100,000 for every man, woman, and child in the state.
1: Wow.
0: That's only in New Mexico. So you might be saying, which I did, why New Mexico?
1: Why not us?
0: Exactly.
1: Come on west.
0: Because every other state settled, but the state of New Mexico is the only one who said, I am going to take you guys to court.
1: Are they really going to give every citizen $100,000 in New Mexico?
0: If they get the $219 billion.
1: Wow.
0: Isn't that something?
1: That would have to be the most successful lawsuit in the history of mankind.
0: Makes me want to move to Albuquerque.
1: Well, it's too late now.
0: Oh, is it?
1: Yeah, it's not going to, all the newbies aren't going
0: to
1: get it.
0: I'd go to Santa Fe anyway.
1: They didn't lie to you.
0: What does the P stand for in Facebook?
1: There's no P in Facebook.
0: Privacy.
1: Oh, there's still no P in Facebook.
0: So your teenager opens TikTok at midnight.
1: No, that's about normal. Yeah. Okay.
0: But instead of seeing TikTok, it says, no, sorry.
1: Good.
0: Can't do that.
1: Go to bed.
0: In Alabama, 2 hours a day max for TikTok, locked out from midnight to 6 a.m., a forced break after 15 minutes of scrolling, and again at 60 and 90, the addictive For You page gets switched off, and beauty filters are gone for children.
1: Here's the thing. Whoever made these rules knows nothing about teenagers.
0: How is it really going to happen?
1: Well, first of all, they have 16 accounts. It doesn't matter.
0: They 16 accounts.
1: They do. Four of them, they're 23 years old. Five of them, they're in their 60s. It doesn't matter. Amelia posted something from the softball tournament this weekend, and I liked it. Okay. And she came in the house and she was like, oh, also my radio station liked it as well.
0: Oh, okay. That was good.
1: Yeah. And so she was like, oh, I'm famous because KEZ liked me on Instagram. And her mom goes, I didn't see the video. What video are you talking about? Oh, it's on my account. She goes, your account is not there. Oh, no, no, no. It's on my other account. They all have multiple accounts.
0: So it's no longer used to like when Ian had like a Finsta.
1: No,
0: no.
1: They just have multiple accounts.
0: Doesn't matter.
1: And it's none of these, every rule you just read off, they're just going to change their age. I'm not going to say who, but there's a teenager I know that wanted Apple Pay because they wanted to be able to, because we won't give her, I mean, they're people in charge of her won't give her a credit card.
0: Not that I'm related to her.
1: No.
0: Or I pay some of her bills.
1: She can't have it because her Apple account says that she's 16 years old and you have to be 18 to sign up for Apple Pay. It took her 4 seconds
0: to come up
1: to Google how to change your birthday.
0: That's it.
1: Done.
0: All right. Let me ask you this question. Listen to this sound and see if you can tell me exactly where it comes from.
1: Okay. My eyes are closed so I can focus.
0: Now, do you remember Thing from the Addams Family?
1: Of course.
0: That little hand.
1: You didn't even let me guess.
0: That lived in a box. You knew what it was because I could tell.
1: Yeah. It was the Addams Family.
0: Okay, so now we have a real life cousin. ETH Zurich Soft Robotics Lab have turned a store-bought robotic hand that costs around $16,000 into a hand that walks on its fingertips.
1: Right. And it's supposed to be like a helper?
0: It is, because instead of sending like a whole robot behind a server in order to like fix the cables, you could just have like this little hand go down and then go up the wall and pull out the cables and do things like that.
1: I see it now. This is what's going to kill us. There's going to be a billion of these hand robots and they're going to choke us while we sleep.
0: It taught itself, by the way, it taught itself how to crawl across 14 different surfaces, tile, gravel. If you knock it over, it flips itself back up. It can even press keyboard keys.
1: Okay. Now, I get it. You said keyboard keys and you had a dramatic pause. And now it's going to start typing stuff and writing us emails. I get it. But it didn't teach itself. This is the issue that I have.
0: Using AI, it says it, that it did. Okay.
1: It was told you're going to encounter different surfaces. You need to analyze those and then know how to walk on each one.
0: Okay.
1: If it was just sitting in a box in the corner of the room, it wouldn't know to go out and walk.
0: Okay, what about your child on a bike?
1: What about
0: you don't sit there and go, you know, there's gravel. there's this, there's no, this. You're going to teach you how to pedal. No, you just go here, get on the bike, push the bike, and then go.
1: But I put my hand on the back of the seat while I walk against the child on the bike until they can balance themselves. I taught my kid how to ride a bike. My kid just didn't walk outside and teach themselves.
0: I don't know. I got to hand it to the engineers.
1: Good one. Knew that one was coming.
0: You did not.
1: I'd give an arm and a leg for that hand.
0: Oh.
1: I don't know what that one was.
0: That's Zandra, yeah. Our tech producer, going right. Crazy on that 360. She loves that thing. Hey, still ahead, the picture that can take over your iPhone, the 30-second fix. Also, why your Uber takes longer to show up and it costs half as much, and the secret group chat that your middle schooler is using. You're going to need to know this, Andrew. Absolutely. All right, picture this, a big for sale sign on your front lawn, but it's not selling your house. 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
1: All right.
0: James in Charlotte, North Carolina. Hello there, James, and welcome.
2: Hello. Thank you. Thank you. Enjoy your show, Kim. Thanks for taking my call. And I appreciate all you learned from you over the years and all the things you tell us on the show. So it's good information. I have a really, I think, a basic question, but related to AI agents. And you always give a lot of good advice on AI. So here I am on my overpriced iPhone 17 Pro because first time in 8 years, they didn't drop the price. And anyway, too late now. And, you know, when I look at all the different options of ChatGPT and Claude and Grok and all that, and I've gone through a few of them. My wife's gone through a lot of them. But how do you know when you use the free version versus when you need to use a paid version? And, you know, Where do you draw that line? How do you know?
0: Oh, they will tell you.
3: Well, they're going to tell you every 10 minutes you need to get the paid version.
0: They come up and they say, hey, James, you want another answer? You need to give us your credit card. That's what it is. They have limits, and it could be the number of questions, how many tokens that you're using, the type of questions that you're asking, the amount of activity and tasks that you're going to give your AI agents. And it all boils down to your usage. How much are you really using? Much like a cloud storage account. Mm-hmm. How many terabytes do you have? And the more that you want to use, the more you're going to pay. And so most of them, and also you get, if you are on the free account, you're not going to get the answers as fast.
3: No.
0: So if you want to get faster answers, you're going to need to pay.
3: Is there a statistic like they released 40% faster, 100% faster?
0: It is. There is a dramatic difference.
3: Okay.
0: Like, for example, I thought this was interesting. I looked this up. ChatGPT, they have a new $500 a month plan.
3: Holy buckets.
0: And it rolls out to obviously $6,000 a year. So first, you get 25 times the usage of the $20 plan.
3: Okay.
0: Okay. And then there's also has what's called the ultra fast mode, which you need, so that basically when you're coding, that it's 8 times faster.
3: 8 times, okay.
0: And then the $200 plan, but its limits are cut in half.
3: Okay. For compared to those?
0: Yes.
3: Okay.
0: So if you're running into roadblocks, that's basically when you're going to pay. I mean, I pay $200 a month for Claude.
3: $200 a month. Yes. Do you think you get more out of that than you would with the basic membership?
0: Because even now it tells me that it's running into a limit.
3: Wow.
0: That I'm going to run out of tokens within the next 12 hours or something like that because of everything that I have doing it.
3: And it's only the beginning of the month. October just started.
0: There is that. And what you want to, unless you're an actual coder, right, and you have a whole bunch of agents, just skip the $100 and $200 plans.
3: No, the basic one's fine.
0: I probably will have to. All right, somebody sends you a picture. You open it. Game over. That's not a movie plot. Apple just rushed out an emergency fix exactly for this. Now, the flaw lives in the part of your iPhone that draws pictures and PDFs, and they could get a booby-trapped file. That's a technical term,
3: sure,
0: by the way.
3: Very technical.
0: That will let a hacker run their own code on your phone. Now, Apple says it may have already been used in a, quote, extremely sophisticated attack.
3: You mean a text message or a DM that was sent to you with a photo in it?
0: Yes. So who's exposed? Anybody who's running iOS 26. That's 4 out of 5 every iPhone owner.
3: Good boy.
0: So if you haven't updated yet,
3: update.
0: Now is the time. Hey, that's our official security tip of the week. 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
5: At 4:30, I'm Chris Havlick. Here's our top story. A top leader at the Church of Jesus Christ of Latter-day Saints is warning against gambling and betting at a church conference in Salt Lake City this weekend. Second counselor in the First Presidency, President D. Todd Christofferson, specifically called out prediction markets.
6: It could be tied to anything. Interest rates, elections, sports, wildfires, or even, if you can imagine, the timing of the second coming. Where do you go to collect on that bet?
5: He says mobile apps and phones have made it easy to place a bet. He says that what could be an infrequent bit of fun easily turns into repeated behaviors that decrease savings, increases debt, and could have far-reaching social and family consequences. Two occupants of a small plane were able to walk away from a crash landing at Mesa Gateway Airport yesterday. The Piper Seminole plane landed with its landing gear up. Mesa firefighters say there was no fuel leak and the aircraft was safely shut down after a rough landing. The U.S. Air Force has brought home its bombers stationed at a U.S.-run military airbase in England used to strike Iran following an investigation into a planned terror attack at the RAF Fairford base. This is according to Pentagon official who was not authorized to speak to discuss sensitive military movements and spoke Sunday on condition of anonymity. And now for a check of traffic from the Valley Chevy Dealers Traffic Center in North Phoenix. Crash reported at Deer Valley and Black Mountain. Central Phoenix crash at 16th and Thomas. And in Mesa, crash at Dobson and 8th Avenue. KTAR weather for the Valley, clear and breezy. Tonight we'll have a low around 80 degrees. Back to work Monday, sunny and breezy, a high of 99. Rest of the week, temps close to 99, 100 degrees. Right now it is 99 degrees in Queen Creek. I'm Chris Havlick on Arizona's news station, KTAR News.
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0: All right. What would you do if one of your little cherubs, first day of school, gets on a school bus, and then you're there to pick them up after school, and they don't get off the bus?
1: I don't know. Have 64 heart attacks?
0: When I read this story, Andrea, I'll tell you, I was like, I don't know how I would have handled it. And it's his first day ever on a school bus. And Josh, thanks for joining us. Tell us what happened.
2: Yes, ma'am. So it was my son's first day of school starting first grade. And last year he wanted to ride the school bus, but we didn't want him to ride the school bus because I could picture an incident or something happening. I take safety of my children very important because it's a crazy world we live in. That morning we dropped him off at the bus. The bus showed up late. He went to school. I had to go get shoulder surgery done. We got out. We made it in time to go to his original bus stop where he was supposed to be dropped off at. My sister-in-law was waiting there at the bus stop for him. We got there. Nothing comes by. He's supposed to be there at 3:34. We're not seeing anything, not hearing anything from the school. We're starting to panic and get scared, nervous. And then it's 4:20-something, almost 4:27, I believe, or 4:24. And my wife looks at her phone, and she had a Facebook message from a random person along the lines of, your son is lost. We have him here. And then my wife said, oh, my God, we're on our way. And he then responded, he is safe. And then we're like, what the heck? Where's our son? He's in a completely different subdivision. We had to get in the car. I'm not even 2 hours out of surgery. We get in, my wife's driving. We see the bus pulling out onto the main road, and we're like, where's our son? And basically was like, he's at the first stop over here around the block with a man and a woman. And we're like, what? So then we rushed over, got my son, who was completely traumatized. It's over 90 degrees out. His face, he's crying, he's sweaty. He's basically in a shock, can't even move. And these two people just happened to be pulling in their driveway with groceries and found my son in their driveway. And he was unattended for a period of time.
0: So the bus driver just let the kid out on the wrong stop?
2: No, I think it was like along the lines, my son said, this is my stop. The bus driver looked at her sheet, said, you're not on my sheet. And then my son gets off the bus. The driver asked the other students like how old he was, and they told her. Then she starts to drive away, and the kids on the bus were like, hey, let's follow him home. And the driver then on the bus said, no, we can't follow him home. I'm sure he knows something along the lines of, I'm sure he knows where he lives. He'll find his way home. And then it's just absurd to me. And then continued to drop off kids and then came back around to check on my son after he was already left behind.
1: So was protocol for the school, since it was the first day of school, that the bus driver was not allowed to let kids off the bus until they confirmed Jeff gets off at bus stop 5, Mike gets off at bus stop 6?
2: So essentially what the protocol is, kindergartners have to get picked up from a parent. There's nothing about first graders, which just is insane to me. A 6-year-old, there's not much difference from a 6-year-old and a 5-year-old.
0: Not at all, no.
2: And we had to reach out to everyone. No one contacted us even about the incident. We instantly, when we found him, I had to have my sister-in-law take my son to get him ice cream to try to calm him down. He was so overheated. He was in shock.
0: I'm sure.
2: His clothes were soaked in sweat. So we instantly went up to the school and rang the bell like 10 times. No one was even there. There were cars in the school. There was supposed to be someone there to assist, but they weren't there. So then we reached out, left voicemails and everything with the school district. Never got a response from the administrator.
0: Did you see the bus video? Have you seen that?
2: Yeah, I've seen the bus video. And it's, in my eyes, it's really neglectful and really bad in my eyes.
0: What did you see on that every parent needs to know?
2: That every parent needs to know is that you got to follow up. It's your kid's safety. I'm like literally trying to fight for things to be done right and accordingly. There's been no transparency. the only time I was called was basically advised when the investigation was over. And I'm like, how is the investigation over when you haven't even watched the video?
0: But also that you found out from a stranger on Facebook.
1: Right. Thank goodness.
2: Yeah. You know how scary that is? My kid could have wandered off in the pond nearby and drowned. My kid could have got hit by a car and dead in the ditch. And no one would have known if those two people didn't pull into their home because the driver continued on a route.
0: Now, does your school district have something like the First View app that tracks the buses?
2: Yeah, we had an app. We had the app, but for some reason they were having technical difficulties. Oh, and then we went to a board meeting where they basically told us in the board meeting, they didn't even respond to us when we went to speak at the board meeting. They then stated along the lines of, this is a prove it year for that bus company.
0: Oh, that's nice. I don't think they're doing a great job.
1: No, they didn't prove it. They proved they're awful.
2: Basically, they said it was a prove it year for the bus company, which is, and I haven't even heard from the bus company.
0: I'm sure you're going to put a watch on your kid, a GPS tracker.
2: Yeah. So we had information in the bag, and like we've been hearing about those air tags and stuff. Because like when I tell you how scary that is, like it is so traumatic. My wife is traumatized.
0: Sure,
1: so. I cannot imagine what you went through.
0: No, because you know you had that.
2: We're not talking about two streets here. We're talking about almost a mile. It's over a half of a mile in a completely different subdivision. He would have had to walk across a busy road just to get to our subdivision.
1: Poor kiddo.
0: Yeah, I feel sorry for him.
2: Yeah.
0: But, you know, Josh, I'm glad that he's safe.
2: Anytime he sees a bus, he's traumatized now. He won't get on a bus.
0: I don't blame him.
1: No.
0: Yeah, I don't blame him either.
1: They were looking out for him.
0: Well, I'll tell you, there's a Gabb, G-A-B-B watch that I would put on him. And I would also put an AirTag in his shoe. The Apple Watch SE is pretty good because it has a whole family setup. Oh, man. I you know what? I would take that. I might even find a new school.
1: I understand that it's the school's responsibility 100%. But when the kids on the bus are saying, shouldn't we follow them home?
0: There's an issue.
1: And the bus driver's like, nah.
0: Because, you know, bus driver, she don't care.
1: No.
0: And then she just wants to go home.
1: Wow. What a story.
0: All right. Let's switch gears just a little bit. Okay. It's a big week for Amazon.
1: Why?
0: More Prime Day deals.
1: More? This Prime Day is now like every other week.
0: It seems like it, doesn't it?
1: It's twice a year now?
0: No, they have it in spring.
1: Okay.
0: They have it in summer.
1: Sure.
0: They have it in fall.
1: So that's three.
0: And they have it every other Saturday. Okay. So how do you know if you're really going to be getting a deal?
1: You aren't.
0: You
1: check. They jacked the prices up a month ago so they can say they're lowering them now.
0: The deals actually drop three times a day. Midnight, 8 a.m. and 1 p.m.
1: The first time we had Prime Day, it was like, wow, cool. And you bought a bunch of stuff. The next, every time Prime Day after that, I've got nothing.
0: It's kind of like Black Friday.
1: Right. You're excited the first time. It's kind of fun. And then it's just like, eh.
0: You used to go to Black Fridays.
1: We still do.
0: Oh, really?
1: Oh, yeah. We don't really get a ton, but it's fun to go out early in the morning and see all the people.
0: Well, on Amazon's product page, that there's now something called price history. So you can see the price for the last 30, 90 days and also a full year. You can also ask Alexa to say, is this the lowest price recently? And she's going to tell you the truth.
1: She says in a high-pitched voice because she doesn't believe it.
0: I don't believe that.
1: Well, isn't there also that website, Camel, Camel, Camel?
0: Yes, Camel, Camel, Camel, Camel.
1: Oh,
0: there's three camels.
1: That's what I said.
0: Could you just imagine sitting around the table, you come up with this great idea on how you can let anybody put a URL into a website and check the price history. And you look at each other and go, I have a good idea for the name of that.
1: Right. No, they probably argued for about an hour whether it should be four camels or three camels.
0: Why do Amazon Prime drivers make terrible comedians?
1: I don't know. Why?
0: Their delivery takes days.
1: Ba-dum-bum.
0: Hey, coming up, where middle schoolers are really chatting and hanging out, let me give you a hint. 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
0: Paul in Orange County, California. Hey there, Paul.
2: Hey, how you doing? Great.
0: Fabulous. What's on your mind?
2: So I got a message from my Google Wallet and my Samsung Wallet to add my driver's license. And I was concerned with doing that, but I did it on my phone, and I don't know what the risk is. What's your opinion on that?
0: It's safer than carrying around a plastic card.
3: Yeah.
0: For sure. And there's actually a standard. You want to know what the standard is? This is something that you can use and you can take forward, and you can recite this to all your family members and friends, Paul. And then they can say, how did you ever get so smart? These IDs, they follow what's called, are you ready for it? It's an ISO IEC 18013-5 that is an international mobile license standard.
3: Huh?
2: Okay.
3: Go ahead, Paul. Go repeat that to all your friends and family. We'll wait.
0: Basically, it's secure.
2: Okay.
0: What that means, your phone is locked behind a biometrics, your face, your fingerprint, maybe some numbers. And that's what that whole standard is. Okay. I was just making fun of the people who actually develop these, that they sit around and they say, what exactly should we call this? Well, I'm thinking it's a 180.
3: That's a good idea, Tom. I think we should call it camel.
0: But you also have Apple Wallet. And then, Samsung, and then Google has its own.
3: Yeah. If this is so secure, why isn't everything behind this standard?
0: It's getting there.
3: Okay. Yeah.
0: It is. You know, you can put just about any pass that you have in your wallet right now. So whether it's a gym membership, the grocery store loyalty cards, whatever it may be.
3: I think I read that 17 states accept the digital ID at airports.
0: I think it's more than that.
3: Is it more? Nice. Okay. That.
0: It's not 17. You're thinking of the number of states that actually can allow you to put that in there. But if you have your driver's license in here, all 250 airports will take that through TSA. And you can also put your passport now in there too.
3: Right. And that one's actually, the passports are more accepted than IDs in a digital form.
0: Now, TSA says you still have to carry the physical license.
3: Right.
0: And I would still carry my passport, just to say.
3: But it's just for the convenience of when you're there.
0: Exactly. 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
2: In my kids.
0: So what's going on?
2: Yeah, I have a high school band from decades ago that we get together once a year and play. And as time goes on, the experience of singing most of the same songs just doesn't come across with the memory isn't there. So I got to have that crutch of words in front of me, and I'm still using the notebook. Needed update iPads in the family, so I got a little bigger one, and I want to put these things on a screen and get into the new world.
0: So essentially, on your iPad, you'd have all the lyrics.
2: That's what I'm looking for.
3: Are these original songs, or are you doing covers?
2: Covers.
3: Okay.
0: Okay. What's your number one cover that you're doing? Because I just want to make sure that we.

0: and my kids.
1: So what's going on?
0: Wife. Yeah, I have a high school band from decades ago that we get together once a year and play. And as time goes on, the experience of singing most of the same songs just doesn't come across with the memory isn't there. So I got to have that crutch of words in front of me, and I'm still using the notebook. Needed update iPads in the family, so I got a little bigger one, and I want to put these things on a screen and get into the new world.
2: So essentially, on your iPad, you'd have all the lyrics.
0: That's what I'm looking for.
3: Are these original songs, or are you doing covers?
0: Covers.
3: Okay.
2: Okay. What's your number one cover that you're doing? Because I just want to make sure that I find the right app for you.
3: Right.
0: Well, I would say, you mean the song itself?
2: Yes. Yeah.
0: We all of us in the band have our number ones, but I, let's say Surrender by Cheap Trick or...
3: you know she's going to ask you to sing it.
0: Rock and Roll All Night.
2: I want to hear just a little bit of it, just to get me in the right frame of mind to give you the right answer.
0: You want to hear a little bit of what?
2: Your favorite song.
0: My favorite song? Well, I guess it's got to be a Kiss song, Rock and Roll All Night.
2: Okay, let me hear it. Let me hear just a couple of phrases. You never know. I mean, we could have some...
0: I want to rock and roll all night and party every day.
2: Okay, that was good.
3: That was good.
2: I'd like to rock and roll all night and party all day.
3: I got to be honest, Barry. You knew all those words. I don't know if you need this app.
2: I don't think you need the app.
0: Oh, dude.
2: All right. So on your iPad, there's an app called On Song. On Song. It's like $3 a month. Not a big deal. And it auto scrolls. But here's the thing, is that it also works with a foot pedal.
3: Where you can push it along with a foot pedal? Like
2: exactly.
3: A teleprompter controlled by your feet. That's
2: yes.
3: Cool.
2: And the pedal is—it's called the AirTurn PED, and it's $89. And so you have the app that auto scrolls, and then you've got the little pedal, and then you're good to go. I mean, what do you think about that?
0: Well, yeah, that is what I'm looking for. And auto scrolling—I'm thinking, not necessarily line by line, but even would it work page by page if I had a page turner, or is it strictly line by line in the lyrics?
2: You can set it up per page, but you're going to want line by line. You're not going to want to go page by page.
3: Can I be honest, though? I'm cheap, and I always look for the free alternative. Just go to YouTube.
2: If you're doing
3: covers,
2: you do lyrics.
3: Find the karaoke version and sing along. The lyrics will go right along to the song.
2: But he can't control it.
3: If you're going to the beat of the song.
2: I don't know about that. You heard the beat. I'm going to party all day.
3: All right, fine.
2: Play all night, party all day.
3: I just use the karaoke videos.
2: What is your favorite karaoke song?
3: My favorite karaoke song?
2: Yeah, well, if you had to do karaoke.
3: That's a good question. Don't You Want Somebody to Love by Jefferson Airplane.
2: Oh, that's nice.
3: Don't you want somebody to love?
2: Okay, that was enough. In case you wanted to ask me, not that you care, because obviously you would have asked me if you really cared.
3: I was getting down, I was going to ask you.
2: Yeah, sure.
3: Kim, real quick, right off the top of my head, what's your favorite karaoke song?
2: The one about how radio killed the video star.
3: Video killed the radio star is the song.
2: That one, too.
3: Okay. She's got two favorites, folks.
2: It's so bad. It's funny.
3: You and your pop culture references.
2: Oh, man. I'll tell you not about that song some other day. It has to do with MTV.
4: 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If someone's lurking around, agents are alerted. They can see and